0: doesn't take a day off, and neither do we. 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
2: Pope Leo revealed Sunday that he'll undergo surgery to remove a lesion found on his lungs. Fox's Stephanie Bennett in London.
3: He thanked everyone around the world for their spiritual support and prayers.
4: Dearest, recently during some medical examinations, doctors found a localized nodule in my lung. It was detected at a very early stage and is well contained.
3: This 71-year-old has no previous health problems and is considered physically active, enjoying sports with weekly tennis matches and swimming sessions. The Vatican says the surgery is scheduled for next week with an expected recovery time of roughly a week. The surgery will likely take place at Rome's Gemelli Hospital, where his predecessor, Pope Francis, and popes before him were treated. There's a special apartment there for pontiffs.
2: The Pope is scheduled to visit South America next month. It's the final days in two Senate races. Republicans have hope in Minnesota and Democrats in Texas. Fox's Madeline Rivera reports from Washington.
5: Tafoya shared on Sunday Morning Futures her goal to work across the aisle in Washington.
6: I intend to go to Washington and knock on the other 99 doors of all the other senators and say, let's work together. We've got a lot of problems, one of them being that $40 trillion debt that we simply can't sustain.
5: And in Texas, Democratic Senate nominee James Tallarico is returning to the campaign trail. He was gone for weeks, an absence that his Republican opponent Ken Paxton called a disappearing act. Tallarico's campaign says he was sick with a flu, but he met with voters at the Austin City Limits Music Festival on Friday.
2: Tallarico leads in a recent Fox News poll. He has 51%, the Republican 49%. A Florida law enforcer and another driver were killed overnight in a crash on I-95. Officials say Agent Kevin Morris was rushing to an emergency when an oncoming car struck his cruiser just east of Orlando. Both cars were engulfed in flames, and both drivers died at the scene. I'm Jim Ossman, and this is Fox News.
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0: guys know I'm lying. I love saying I'm right. It is live, local, Dale Jackson Show. Good morning. Thank you for being here. Yesterday was the third anniversary of October 7th, where a mob of terrorist monsters descended on the state of Israel, slaughtering soldiers and civilians, including killing pets and all sorts of other terrible things, and attack on families, rapes in front of family members, all sorts of awful stuff, to which, for some reason, I was told yesterday a bunch of times, no, Netanyahu knew. He left the borders open and let this happen. I'm like, wow, that's a hell of an argument for closing our borders. That's okay. All right, sure. Yeah, they just left the borders open. And when the borders were left open, Hamas was like, ooh, let's rape and kill and pillage. Thankfully, they left this door open. I mean, everyone's wanted to craft like some sort of conspiracy theory when Hamas will tell you itself, you know what we did? We went to slaughter Israelis in their homes. I mean, they're saying that. That's not even me saying that. That's them saying it. They put it on their GoPros. They did it themselves. They themselves did it and are happy to have done it and are bragging about it. They made that choice. And for some reason, in our country, we have a bunch of people who are upset that the mayor of the city of New York, who put a statement out about this, which was a weak-ass, mealy-mouth statement about this, they're mad that his statement even mentioned Jews on October 7th. So they decide to show up at an event in New York City that was supposed to be a memorial for those killed on that day, waving Hamas flags, you know, the people who did it, declaring that Zohran Mamdani has been found guilty of genocide, to which I say, all right, I mean, I guess you got to lock him up then. I mean, if he's a genocidal freak, like you guys are saying, there really is only one solution to that. You got to remove him from power and kind of put him in jail. There's really nothing else you can do. I hate that for you guys, for the American left. It's really unfortunate. It's really unfortunate because it hurts your heart to hear all of this, that Zohran Mamdani is a Zionist freak. Now, hopefully, I would hope that the people might see this and go, are these the people I want to get in bed with? Are these the people I should be listening to when it comes to the direction of my country? Are these really the people I should trust? I mean, it just might be worth something looking at. I mean, I know it's a little more complicated than most people are willing to do. You know, gas prices high, me mad is basically where we're at. And that's a completely reasonable position for you to take. I mean, as long as you only make that argument in order to elect people that have made it very clear to you that they will make the production of oil and gas more expensive intentionally, therefore bringing down the price. Boom, got it. There it is. I mean, I don't know how else to put it. I mean, I've solved all the issues in the world. By making oil and gas more expensive, it will become cheaper to the consumer, you idiots. What, do you guys not understand this? I mean, good Lord. I mean, it seems so simple and easy to understand, yet here we are. Actually, having a debate. Forget about the election. Just install Zohran Mamdani as president of the United States. And we'll all just be completely enamored with his wonderful running of that city. I would again like to point out that, yeah, they crashed a October 7th memorial last night, declared that he was guilty of genocide, and screamed in the faces of American Jews for the crime of being Jewish. That's what's happened here. That's where we are as a country. That is what we're doing. This is who we are. This is who we're going to be. It's only going to get worse from here. It's not going to get any better. These people are monsters, but they are monsters with power, and the American media loves them. And if you need to look any further, just look at how often they lie about other people. You got to go back a day. They're still talking about Donald Trump saying, hey, let's nuke. I hope my buddies in Iran, my best friends who I love more than anything, I hope that they will nuke San Diego and L.A. And then I get this kind of brilliance on my social media page. I wanted to share this. I saw this morning. I had a video up saying, look, Trump, this is my text. Trump described higher gas prices as a smaller cost than the nuclear danger he wants to prevent. Claiming he wanted American cities attacked reverses that point, which is true. It's exactly right. And I want you to listen to the just giga-brained geniuses that come to my social media page, and I don't respond to them. All they're getting from me when they say stupid things is a picture calling them stupid, essentially. It's calling them stupid with extra steps. Let's put it that way. But this is the actual response to that comment. So again, here's the comment. Donald Trump said gas prices are a small price to pay for stopping Iran from getting nukes, because if Los Angeles or San Diego was hit, that would be a giant price to pay, and it would set the world into an insane trajectory that would be bad for everyone involved. It would be a massive price for letting them go nuclear. That's his point. You can disagree with it all you want. I know it will matter what day we're dealing with, okay? I get it, because if the day before they first hit Iran in their nuclear sites, you would have told me, hey, Iran doesn't have nuclear weapons, stupid. Why are we considering doing this? Then after he hit the nuclear sites, you would say, hey, this thing failed completely. In fact, those bombs made Iran more likely to have a bomb. Then when we started the conflict with them, it was, they don't have nukes. What are you doing? They don't even want nukes. What are you doing? Why are we doing this? Then by going into the conflict afterwards, as it was ongoing, it was, of course they want nuclear weapons. And it makes sense. And in fact, they should have them. And then Donald Trump said, man, look, we got to stop them from getting those nukes they want to have. They might hit L.A. or San Diego. The response became, oh, no. They don't have nukes. They have no way to ever have them. What are you talking about? What, you want them to use those nukes they don't have on Los Angeles and San Diego? You're a genocidal monster. Again, these aren't smart people. Okay? They're not smart people. But I've been told on my social media page that I'm too stupid to live. And I kind of worry about them saying that because they keep trying to kill Americans. So I'm not really a big fan of being told that I'm too stupid to live. But, I mean, all I ask, and this is just a request to our Democrats in the audience, okay? Could you guys stop trying to kill people you disagree with? Okay? All I'm asking you to do is stop trying to kill the people you disagree with, okay? Like, I think you can use your words. I think you can speak out on the issues you care about. But if you're on the left, again, my request to you is to please stop trying to kill the people you disagree with. And if you're wondering what I'm talking about, three individuals in North Alabama have been arrested because they were going to shoot ICE agents on site. You're not going to hear much about this story. You may hear a little about it locally, but you're not going to hear a lot about it nationally because it's just, you know, a terror cell in Alabama. Don't worry about it. Don't worry about it. It's totally not a big deal. The real threat is Charlie Kirk's words. That's the real threat. Anyway, here are the words used by a genius named Jason Wintmer. I don't know where Jason is from. Jason declares himself to be a secular... secular's what? I don't even know what this is. But he considers himself to be a secular humanitarian, I guess, to put it shortly. Here's what this genius, big brain individual had to say. Again, the entire argument is the cost we're paying are a small cost to stop a nuclear Iran. Ready? Here we go. The actual cost of this escalation is the $1.3 million a day shipping rate for tankers, the death of sailors on board these tankers, the logistics strain on the Navy, the $4 billion shortage that will become a $6 billion shortage, and the cost of the final resolution in Iran has yet to come. Yeah, that's exactly Trump's point. He's saying the cost of this is small considering the long-term cost that this could bring if this situation is not resolved. So you're mad that Donald Trump said something and then you agreed with it. You laid out all the cost and you still have to acknowledge that that's a lesser cost than the cost of a nuclear Iran. But again, we're days after this, and the lies are still being told. They can't help themselves. They have no way to help themselves. They are incapable of helping themselves. They hate Jews. They hate America. They hate freedom. For some reason, they love Hamas. They love Palestinians. And they love political violence. This is what they're for. This is what they support. This is what they're going to do. So make no mistake about it. These monsters are on the march. And these monsters are on the march in New York City, but they're also on the march in North Alabama. And I'll tell you about that next. Stay tuned. If you'd like to weigh in, you can do so. Obviously, you can get in anytime you want on the ScoutPestControl.com WVNN hot take text line at 866-494-WVNN. 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
0: 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Jump in right there. We'll jump back. 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
1: Baylor's supposed to be a Christian college. University is being accused of attempting to sabotage Turning Point's event by denying ticket holders from greater Waco community. So what they did is they waited till the last minute and said, we're only going to allow students. What they want to do is make the audience look like it's more empty than it actually would be. They just pretend to be Christian, which in my mind is even worse.
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2: Investigators to three men now charged in a federal criminal complaint in North Alabama.
3: 48's investigative reporter Nick Ballinger has been digging into court documents. Nick, one of these men threatened to kill federal agents.
4: Well, Liz, it's all laid out in these federal complaints. They state.
5: I like the way news people talk. So, Nick, he threatened to kill federal agents. No, actually not. Barbara, he was going to take them out for coffee. Yes, that's the story. Correct. All right, moving on. Again, nothing wrong there. Just kind of funny.
3: Kill federal agents?
4: Well, Liz, it's all laid out in these federal complaints. They state these men were part of a heavily armed anti-fascist extremist group, while one of them is accused of.
5: It's called Antifa. Is that what we call that? Yeah. Okay. Cool.
4: Following and threatening to kill ICE agents.
6: Levi Belcher, Anthony Slotta, and Tadashi Erickson are all facing federal charges in North Alabama. According to a criminal complaint, 18-year-old Belcher is charged with threatening communications after a string of alarming social media posts. This image shows a Threads account allegedly owned by Belcher saying he'd gunned down an ICE agent on site. Someone then called him a, quote, keyboard warrior.
5: This is all happening on Threads? You're not even doing it on X? You're doing it, like, in front of six people? What a loser. But nobody's using Threads anymore. All your terrorism is done on Twitter now. Come on. Oh, my God. They're dropping the ball here. I'm sorry, Bugsy. What did you say?
7: I just said it was lame. Who would do that on Threads of all places?
5: I know. It's like,
7: I guess that's why they did it. They didn't think anybody would read it.
5: Maybe they were hoping somebody would copy it and then put it on Twitter. And then his threat of terrorism would be. So he got riled up by users on Threads. Holy cow, okay.
6: Implying that Belcher was all talk. That's when Belcher posted keyboard warrior, implying that Belcher's account allegedly owned by Belcher saying he'd gunned down an ICE agent on site. Someone then called him a, quote, keyboard warrior, implying that Belcher was all talk. That's when Belcher posted this photo of a rifle. Now, according to the complaint, Belcher then sent another photo with the man's username to prove the gun was a real picture. This post from June implies Belcher was following and monitoring ICE agents. Belcher was arrested by HPD months later and charged with a number of gun charges, including possession of a sawed-off shotgun. The complaint even states Belcher had 3D-printed gun parts. It states Slotta and Erickson lived with Belcher in a home littered with 3D-printed pistol frames and 3D-printed grenade housings. And these photos show guns and signs labeled with anti-fascist, socialist slogans, and propaganda. Slotta and Erickson told investigators that the trio would often, quote, cop watch, meaning following HPD and ICE agents to, quote, protect the community. Those two men are charged with possession of unregistered firearms.
4: Now, those three men will face a federal judge later this month. You can count on us to be there, and of course, we'll keep you updated.
5: All right, so a little terrorism in North Alabama, and shockingly, they're left-wing cranks. Antifa? Socialists? Yeah, so expect to never see this story anywhere outside of North Alabama. Do not expect this to be a massive national story. And in fact, I say that a quick Google search of these individuals' names, not a single story outside of North Alabama covering this. So there we go. And they are going to do all they can to, if you're asking me, if this ever does get covered, they're going to do all they can to make it appear that these guys are right-wing cranks and not left-wing cranks. But again, I'm not worried about that. But what I am worried about is this. To my left-wing friends, please stop trying to kill your political enemies. That's all I'm asking you to do. It is not complex stuff here, guys. You disagree with them. You don't like what the cops are doing. You don't like what ICE is doing. That's okay. Look, you have every right in the world to make these arguments, even on Threads, where nobody will ever see them, except for feds, apparently. The feds will see them. You have every right in the world to make these arguments, okay? You do not have the right.

0: And I shouldn't have to tell you this, but I feel like I need to because you guys are having a hard time with this. You do not have the right to try to kill your fellow Americans because you disagree with them. So we are going to ask you nicely, please stop trying to murder people you disagree with. It's not nice. It's not smart. And honestly, doesn't really seem all that effective either. Yeah, you killed Charlie Kirk. That's true. You guys did get that one. It was congratulations, I guess, are in order for your success on that one. But what you did is you radicalized a bunch of people by doing that. But not the radicalized in the sense that they're going to kill people, but radicalized in the sense where they're not going to tolerate this kind of stuff from you anymore, and you're going to start getting outed more. So congratulations on that. But look, I'm trying to be your friends here. Please stop trying to kill your political enemies. Okay? Just let's stop doing that, okay? You guys don't have to do that. Use your words, not your weapons, all right? That's what most of us do on this side. So please stop trying to kill your political enemies.
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2: I'm Carmen Roberts. The remnants of Isaias bring heavy rain and flooding risk to parts of the Mid-Atlantic and Northeast and have claimed the fifth life as a tree fell on a house in South Carolina, killing a man. This man in Pensacola Beach, Florida, says the storm's winds were fierce.
3: We do have a couple of neighbors who stayed, and they were pretty scared, and these are folks who lived here for a long time.
2: This says Hurricane Simon pounds Mexico's Pacific coast as a Category 4 storm. And one day after the Houthis attacked an airport in Saudi Arabia, killing 12 people, the airport is struck again today.
4: Still, the Houthis are continuing to issue new threats. A spokesperson for the group warned foreign airlines against using Saudi airspace or airports as the conflict escalates. The question now is how Saudi Arabia will respond and if the United States could be involved.
2: Fox's Trey Yingston, Tel Aviv, America's listening to Fox News.
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0: Neil Jackson here with you. Thank you very much for joining us. Hey, there is a new survey out that basically makes the argument that you guys who have not started your adult lives never will be able to. There was a report out that did a survey that found that owning a home was considered the most important milestone for most respondents, with 22% listing as their top priority. However, 24.9% admit they're delaying buying a home due to financial reasons, which is stupid. I don't know how many times I have to tell you guys this. This is a stupid thing. A very stupid thing. And yesterday, I had a bunch of people tell me, or maybe it was the day before, tell me that, was it yesterday? Anyway, we sit here and we have individuals telling me, no, Dale, you're just an elitist rich snob, and you're just telling people what to do because you are completely out of touch because of your tax bracket. When in reality, what I'm saying to you is delaying buying a home only makes it more expensive. I mean, it's that simple. Just ask yourself, if buying a home today versus 5 years ago, is it more expensive or less expensive? Okay. Now do every five-year period ever in the history of this country. Okay? That's it. All right? I mean, do you think the cost of ho-hos is going down? When Zora Mamdani, Abdullah El-Sayed, James Talafrico, and all these other lunatics across the country take power, do you think the price of your home, any home you might purchase, is going to go down or is it going to go up? The best you could hope for is that you fall into some group that the federal government has decided they'll buy the house for you, or they'll help you with the house with a big check or something along those lines. Those are the only thing you can hope for in those situations. You'll never have to buy a house. It'll be free. But by this study, they are delaying buying a home due to financial reasons. And they don't want to do that because they think that this cost of living crisis is going to change. Cost of living crisis, I'll put that in quotes. If their premise is the cost of living crisis is out of control, do they believe that by their standards that will ever stop? Okay, so what has to happen in order for that to take place? Oh, the housing market has to crash. The American economy has to crash. I mean, in what world do we believe that houses are going to be $50,000 cheaper next year than they are now? Let alone flat 5 years from now. Why do you think that? I'm waiting. For what? Well, what are you waiting for? Now, you could say, I can't afford it, period. That's fine. But don't tell me you're waiting on it. I can't afford it. Well, what's your rent? I've yet to meet a single person whose actual rent, and I'm not talking about living with parents or anything like this, whose actual rent is less than they could get a home for a mortgage. I've yet to meet that person. That the argument is, well, Dale, I can't get approved for a loan for a mortgage. That part's true. Because you don't have a job that allows you or that provides enough income that the bank will lend on you. That part's true. But that's not you delaying buying a home. That's you being unable to buy a home. You understand the difference, right? And then there's a huge difference in this. For example, if I have enough money to buy a home and I could get a mortgage and I decide not to, I'm delaying buying a home. If I could never get approved for a mortgage, I'm not delaying buying a home. I can't buy a home. Those are two totally different things. But I hear gainfully employed adults that make upwards of $100,000 a year saying, well, I'm going to wait. Housing costs are too high. They're not going to get less. What are you paying $1,800 a month in rent for? What are you doing? What are you doing with this? And my wife and I actually had a conversation about this the other day. She told me, she's like, no, you just don't understand. You just don't understand because you have a lower threshold that you would require in order to buy a home. That's her saying I have bad taste, which is true. I'm sitting here wearing a $7 t-shirt and $30 jeans. That's how I live my life. I would much rather spend my money going to the lake, going to football games, doing stuff with my kid, buying him pitching practices, all this other stuff. I would rather do that. I would rather do that with my money than have a $5,000 mortgage. So I went on Zillow yesterday and I looked up the first house I bought in North Alabama. I looked it up and I thought to myself, I said, how would that look for me today? Because the way I bought that house that day, at that time, I said, okay, I don't want to spend a lot of money. I want to make sure that I can afford this mortgage if I were to lose my job. And I had to go like take a lower level job. And don't get me wrong, the cost of this house has gone up significantly. I'm not suggesting it hasn't. I'm not suggesting it hasn't at all. So I went and looked. And you know, you can go to like Zillow and stuff like this, and it will tell you how much it was sold for, how much it was listed for, how much it originally went for, and things like that. Okay? You can go and you can look at these things. Okay? And I can tell you this right now. I originally bought this home for like $120,000. Okay? That's how much I bought the home for. $120,000. My mortgage at the time for 30 years, I want to say it was like $900 all involved or something like that. Now, again, this was 2010. Okay? And that home is currently on the market 16 years later for $220,000. So it's $100,000 more expensive. It's $100,000 more expensive. So, I mean, yeah, that's a real price increase. Absolutely. No question about it. Wish I would have held on to it longer than I actually did. Don't get me wrong. I did pretty well on this whole sale thing. Plus, you know, I got the dream house with Cindy and all this other stuff. Great, wonderful, great stuff. The people who bought the house from me, they turned around and sold it for a pretty nice profit. Okay, they did. And they lived in it from, let's see if I can get the exact date they bought it. Yeah, they did pretty well. From 2020 to 2024 is when they sold it. So they did pretty well. But even to this day, if I was in that exact same situation, making that exact same amount of money, I would make the exact same decision. It may not be that house. It may not be. But I know what apartments cost downtown. What apartments cost downtown? They're anywhere between $1,800 and $2,700 a month. You can buy a house for that. So there's a difference. So if you're delaying, as these say, and a lot of this is the media telling you should delay. And that's bad advice. This is bad advice. Okay? It really is. It is really bad advice. Saying you should delay and telling you how housing is so expensive right now and it's on a foot. It's not going to get cheaper, guys. And, you know, I go and I look at this house. And it's been sold since I sold to the people who bought it. And it's kind of funny. The pictures they're using on Zillow are exactly the same as mine. I mean, it's my furniture from the time. It's my stuff inside the house. The deck I built on the back. All this stuff, it's still the exact same photos that I used when I sold the house. That's pretty funny. But anyway, the point here is this. They're constantly telling you, you can't do anything. The costs are too high. And I'm just telling you this right now. This is a terrible, terrible, terrible thing that you're telling young people. It is a terrible, terrible thing. Because you are setting them back tons of years. And eventually they'll figure it out. Eventually, they'll figure it out. And they're going to figure out that they've been screwed, not by the system, but by bad advice. Well, back in the day, you could have one part-time job and you could afford a house and you didn't have to. Well, yeah, right. Of course. Of course. And you did a whole bunch of other things as well. You ate at home more often. You had less subscription services. I know. Oh, Dale, what are you talking about? You can't. It's not because of my Netflix. You didn't buy coffee every day at Starbucks. Oh, Dale, what are you talking about? You didn't eat avocados. Again, what we do now and what we did back then, life was far simpler. Now it is far more complicated and more expensive. Okay, my parents didn't have cable when I was growing up. I have YouTube, Disney Plus, ESPN, Paramount, Xbox Live, and I know I'm missing stuff. I know I'm missing stuff. YouTube Premium. I mean, all that stuff's come $100 a month. Okay? And so all of that adds up. So all this information they're laying out here is bad information. It really is. This is bad. They are giving bad information.
1: Dale, I did the Dale Ramsey plan and bought a house in 2016 in Helena, Alabama for $185,000. I could afford it because the payment was $1,100 per month. It is now worth around $320,000, and also, me and my wife's combined income has increased by around $75,000 per year.
0: Exactly right. Exactly right. There it is. That is exactly what I said. That's exactly what I've been saying all along. You buy the most expensive house you can barely afford. I know people are going to say it's not good, but that you can afford. Don't be house poor. And in a couple years, you will be house rich. I mean, that's just the reality of it.
1: I think most people are waiting for the rates to come down.
0: Yeah, they are waiting for the rates to come down. They're called morons. Okay, that's I'm sorry. They are called morons. If you're waiting for the rates to come down, you are making a mistake. Okay, I'm sorry. If the rates come down, refinance. I mean, it's truly that simple.
1: The thing I hear from folks about buying a home is the down payment. Do you hear that as well?
0: Okay, that's a fair one. That's a fair one. But I can just tell you the truth. You're not going to like this answer. Join the Army. Join the National Guard. Get a VA loan. My son's 8 years old, and I am ingraining in him right now. You need to join the National Guard. It will save you thousands upon thousands upon thousands of dollars over the period of your life. And very simply, on mortgages alone. Lowest rate available, no money down. So yeah, you're right. That is another factor. Sorry. I mean, I'm giving you good advice. You can ignore it all you want. But this thing where we go out and we tell people they can't afford it, then it becomes a prophecy. I mean, that's what it is. You can't afford it. You can't possibly do it. There's no way you could. Okay, they don't do it. They don't do it. And that's what happens. Oh, Dale, you're an elitist snob. I know. So shouldn't you listen to me?
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1: Rent to own. Paid my house off in 3 years.
0: How much was the rent? What are we talking about here? What? Oh, yeah, I'd like to save my house. Okay, fine. I need you to pay for it in 3 years. Okay, sure, no problem. Okay, all right. Well, that's good. That's good. I mean, that's really, really good. And I got to tell you, that's pretty wild. But okay, good for you. Whatever you're doing there, keep doing it. Just whatever you're doing.
1: The only reason I bought a home was because of the VA loan. There's no way I could have come up with 25 grand as a down payment.
0: Yeah, no, I agree. That's a big part of the problem, too. That right there is a big part of the problem. I agree with that. I agree. But there are options that exist for no down payment loans. They exist. Those options exist. Okay? And there's PMI and all this other stuff. And it's not like this evil system set up to harm you. It's because they have to make sure they can lend the money. Do we not remember the 2008 housing crisis? What was that predicated on? Lending money to people who couldn't afford it. Okay, that's the whole point. So I think when people say stuff like, oh, I'm delaying buying a house. Well, are you delaying buying a house or can you not buy a house? And yes, I get it. I see it, guys. I'm well aware. This is an elitist talking. Okay, great. Guys, I don't consider that to be an insult. I had a girlfriend one time tell me, oh, you and your friends think you're better than everybody else. It's like, yeah, I mean, probably. It's like saying to somebody, oh, you think you're right about everything. Do you think you're wrong about everything? Do you not think you're better? Do you not think that you're a good person? Do you not think that you're above garbage and nonsense? I feel like I am above garbage and nonsense. And I don't tolerate it. So, I'm sorry. I refuse. I'm not going to feel bad about that. I'm sorry. I'm sorry. There are options, okay? And those options exist. And you should take advantage of those options. And there are people who will help you and can help you find the right house. I'm just telling you, we run around and we tell these kids that they are. And look, keep in mind, a lot of it's done for political power. Okay? And listen, here's the truth of the matter. There's an entire political party built on the philosophy that life is not fair and someone else is screwing you. And if you elect me, I will screw them. That's kind of Donald Trump's entire shtick. They've been screwing you for so long, I'm going to screw them. They're bullies, I'm a bully, I'm going to be your bully. But running around telling people they can't afford houses and stuff like this and it's impossible and all this other, it's not impossible. It's hard. It's absolutely hard. But this survey that found that people are delaying buying a home, what you're really going to find is that you are actually finding people that can't afford a home. And it's not because like someone screwed them. It's because they don't make enough money to buy the home they want. Or they're having a hard time finding a profession that pays them well enough for them to live on their own. And that's true. Those are real things. Those are real things. But that's not delaying buying a home. That's called failing to buy a home. 26.3% said becoming debt-free is completely out of reach. This is how you live, guys. You can't tell me that there are people who make $50,000, $60,000, $70,000, $80,000 a year that can't survive when there are people making $20,000 a year that are surviving. These are choices that we all make. We all want a certain standard of living. Okay? We all want that. And a lot of us live above our means. We should not do that. I am a blessed person. Okay, I understand that. I get it. But my life would be significantly worse if I made less money. I would have to live within those means. and try my best to get ahead. And that seems like there's just a lot of people telling you you can't do it no matter what. And I disagree with that. Disagree. My first radio job paid $24,000 a year. Okay? So I didn't get born like a silver spoon in my mouth.
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3: Isaias is still deadly. I'm Carmen Roberts, Fox News. A storm that killed four people in Florida and Alabama as it roared ashore Friday night today claimed a fifth life. Officials in western South Carolina say a tree crashed into a home, killing a 67-year-old man. The storm's remnants have been pouring rain on the northeast and mid-Atlantic throughout the day.
4: The effects, of course, being felt in the mid-Atlantic and the northeast. We've had a confirmed tornado on the ground earlier this morning in the Carolinas, and we still have 50 days left in hurricane season, and by the end of next week, we could see a little bit of tropical trouble once again brewing in the Gulf.
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4: Talking hundreds of trees down, power lines littering the Gulf Coast states. It is going to take days for cleanup crews to restore things back to normal.
3: About 300,000 customers still without power in the south. Meantime, Hurricane Simon, a powerful Category 4 storm, is battering Mexico's Pacific coast, threatening catastrophic damage. A Saudi airport passenger terminal is struck again one day after a Houthi attack killed 12, including an American. Today's attack killed one person. Fox's Trey Yingst is in Tel Aviv.
5: A very significant attack targeting the King Khaled International Airport in Riyadh. At least one ballistic missile slammed into Terminal 3 as it was packed with passengers. First responders rushing to the scene in ambulances and helicopters, evacuating many of the hundreds who were injured. This was the second such attack in just 48 hours and does raise questions about if the United States could come to the defense of Saudi Arabia and launch a new round of strikes against this Iranian proxy group.
3: And President Trump says he is weighing whether the U.S. will join the Saudis in retaliating against the Iranian-backed Houthi rebels in Yemen. 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
3: A federal judge orders the Trump administration to cancel any remaining TV ads promoting the president's political message paid for with millions of taxpayer dollars. That ruling follows a lawsuit alleging the ads illegally misused public funds. The administration says the ad campaign is already ending. President Trump announced today that Russia and Ukraine agreed to a ceasefire on attacking each other's energy infrastructures, but neither country has confirmed that deal. And President also pressuring Ukraine to choose a new leader. And Republican Senator Tom Tillis of North Carolina responded on NBC's Meet the Press.
9: The president needs to realize that tens of thousands of people have died over this illegal invasion. And I get it that he may be frustrated, but he needs to understand who the good guys are in this disagreement.
3: In New York City, Comic-Con included celebrity sightings and even an attempt to set a world record.
10: Hundreds of Spider-Man fans donned the outfit of their favorite superhero in an attempt to break the Guinness World Record for the largest Spider-Man meetup.
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10: It was a multiverse of Spideys, and Thomas Schilling with toy company Jazzwares told me it was a year in the making.
13: We said, why not bring it back to New York City, where Spider-Man's from, and bring it to the fans.
10: The record was 685. And while they handed out hundreds of Spidey costumes to make it happen, they came up short with only 649. All those Spideys got a commemorative pin to take with them and a cool memory of the 20th anniversary of New York Comic Con. In New York City, Tanya J. Powers, Fox News.
3: In Las Vegas, a parking ticket could actually bring some holiday cheer. The city's annual Toys for Tickets program lets drivers pay certain parking fines with new unwrapped toys instead of cash. Toys must be worth at least the amount of the fine with a receipt required. Donations will help homeless families turning parking violations into Christmas presents. I'm Carmen Roberts. This is Fox News.
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0: Sports Talk, 770 AM, 92.5 FM, WVNN. Dale Jackson here with you. Thank you very much for joining us. If you're wondering why we're not seeing more political debates, it's because the political debates we do have are stupid. I mean, really, that's it. And you know, there's a lot of talk in the state of Alabama. How come Doug Jones and Tommy Tuberville aren't debating? They should debate. I want to see debates. Okay, I'm sure you do. And I'm sure they would be very entertaining. But there were three debates yesterday that were of note. There's the main debate between Troy Jackson, the guy who bangs his cousin, and Susan Collins. And the biggest outcome of that debate is Susan Collins asking Troy Dale Jackson, no relation, by the way, neither in the cousin banging or in by name, but she asked Troy Dale Jackson, which is his real name, whether he would apologize for attacking her. And the answer to that is no. In the Georgia debate between John Ossoff and Mike Collins in a race for United States Senate, John Ossoff suggested that if John Lewis was walking over the Edmund Pettus Bridge today, Mike Collins would get a billy club and beat his brains in. Now, again, what are you supposed to do with this information? I mean, what are you supposed to do? Now, I mean, you could point out that it was Democrats who beat the brains in of people crossing that bridge. I mean, you could do that, but the entire conversation is so damn ridiculous that I don't even know why we're talking about it. The third debate was between Abdul Al-Sayed and Mike Rogers in Michigan. And if you want to know how bad it went for Abdul Al-Sayed, all the American media is talking about is how it was dominated by personal attacks. And those personal attacks are as follows. He claims he's a doctor, but if he practiced medicine in Michigan, he'd be arrested because he's not. Abdul Al-Sayed's lied about basically everything. He's Abdul Citizen, which is a hilarious line. Because the anti-Jew, anti-Zionist movement in this country decries dual citizenship where it exists and when it doesn't, as disloyalty to the United States. But Abdul Al-Sayed is literally a dual citizen of Egypt, and they're calling him Abdul Citizen, which is, I mean, I'm sorry, that's a great line. That is a fantastic line. Again, this debate is stupid. I'm not suggesting it's not. I'm just telling you what happened in this thing. Abdul Al-Sayed was also asked, hey, do you denounce, like, Hamas and Al-Qaeda and ISIS and Hezbollah? And he's like, oh, those are scary words. They just want you to be scared. Like, what? No, dude, the answer is yes, I denounce them. See, here's the thing that I don't understand and the thing I don't get about politicians. Okay, I've got a lot of controversial things in my past. But if I was running for office and someone tried to hit me on one of these controversial things, I would answer the question, and then I would attack the person. Like, here's how, let's just say I was a terrorist supporter, okay, and I'm not, but Abdul Al-Sayed obviously is. If they get you on a debate stage and they say to you, do you, I won't even go that far because it's simple with this. He should have said, of course I denounce Al-Qaeda and ISIS and Hezbollah and all the other things, but think about why they're asking me that question. They want to suggest that because I'm a Muslim, that I'm a scary. And they want you to be scared of me. That's how I would have framed it. I mean, the reason they're actually asking him is because, you know, he's a terrorist supporter. So there's that. That's an important part of it. But let's try it this way. This might make a little more sense on my end. If somebody were to ask me, Dale, you had a problem with the 2020 election and how it was done. Do you accept that Donald Trump lost that election? And they hit Republicans with this too. And Republicans are terrible at answering this question. And the correct answer is as follows. I accept that Donald Trump lost the 2020 election by the rules put in place during the pandemic that have at this point been found to be unconstitutional and done incorrectly. I believe in an honest and fair election, which I do not think that that one was. We may have had a different outcome. That's what I would say. But don't you think, and I would say, I answered your question. You asked what I thought. I told you what I thought, and that's it. But these guys in there, I don't get it. I really don't. And again, it's exactly why they shouldn't do these debates. Unless it's like a 50-50 race, or you've got something you could drop the hammer on, which Mike Rogers absolutely did to Abdul El-Sayed. I mean, he embarrassed him. It's not hard to say terrorism bad. And if you can get your opponent to get on stage and not be able to say that terrorism is bad, I mean, hell. Get him up there. I mean, that's perfect. It's a perfect way to do it. I think that's a great idea. But if you're incapable of doing that, there's no reason for you to stand up there. This is my favorite moment of the whole thing. This is my favorite moment. And again, it is awesome. Listen to this. And again, I want debates, but I understand why people don't do them.
1: If you have someone in your family that might be on the
2: Are you going to go ahead and say that I'm a... Well, go ahead and say it.
1: No, I'm going to say what... No, did you not have family?
2: You've been tiptoeing around the whole time. Just say it.
1: No,
2: say
1: I haven't been tiptoeing it.
2: Go ahead and say it. You know why? Do you know why? Because of your policies.
1: That's so wrong.
2: That literally use surveillance.
1: Is this mine?
2: Use surveillance. So I'm just saying, if you want to come out and say something, go ahead and say it.
1: No, well, let's do this. Ridiculous. All right, let's open up.
0: Any idea what's being said? Anyone have a clue? Nothing. There's nothing being said. Just listen to this.
1: This can of worms.
3: I'll give you.
1: I'll tell you what my mother did. She was a small.
2: You go after my mom.
0: Are you going after my mom? I don't know. Is she hot? What are we talking about here? Are you going after my mom? Bugsy, is Abdul Al-Sayed's mom hot? Yes or no?
4: I don't know.
0: I don't know either. I don't know. Are you going after my mom? Are you going after my mom?
3: I'll give you.
1: I'll tell you what my mother did. She was a small.
2: You go after my mom?
1: I'm not going after your mom.
2: Yeah, exactly what
1: your mom was working at, I was going after that organization that was indicted for funneling money to Al Qaeda.
2: Look,
1: that's your mom. My mom worked at a Smokel Chamber of Commerce. I'll put my mom up any day for that.
3: All right, we'll give you a rebuttal. And
0: they're talking about their moms. Now here's the truth of it. Abdul Al-Sayed's mom worked for a group that was funneling money to Al-Qaeda. I mean, that's true. It's absolutely true. There's no debating this. None. But you just got to make that accusation. You just need to make that accusation. He allowed Sayed to get in here and be like, and to get it. Are you going after my mom? Hell yeah, I'm going after your mom.
3: Moving away from the subject.
2: He wants this to be about anything but his own record. He's okay if the federal government
1: can't talk about.
2: He's okay if the federal government spies on you, but he wants to make this about anybody else. Going after my mom, my sister, got nothing.
0: Because your mom and your sister have offered support to terrorism, and you act like you support them. You say you do. This is good. This is exactly what you need. You need to ingrain this into people's mind about who this guy actually is, and that's what he did. Are you going after your mom? Are you going after my mom? That's great. I love this. This is a good conversation to have about what's happening in this country and who this guy actually is, because the media's kind of branded him as this progressive voice of the people. He's not. He's a radical. He is a radical, and he comes from radicals. And don't tell me that doesn't matter. Okay, just don't tell me that doesn't matter. Okay, your mom supported terrorism. Your sister supported terrorism. You won't condemn terrorism. I'm sorry, how many different lines do we need to make here? Maybe one by itself is fine. But when you got all of them, it's kind of confusing. And even some of the anti-Trump folks on CNN They had some interesting lines about this. Again, I'd like to see more debates, but this is why they don't happen.
4: Is when he was asked, who's the greater danger to America, Israel or Iran?
0: Just imagine, like, getting a layup like that. Imagine being handed a layup. You cannot like what Israel is doing. But imagine someone going to you saying, what's the bigger threat? Israel or Iran? You can hate Israel. You can hate its guts. What's the bigger threat to the country, Israel or Iran? And they act like these are like gotcha questions. They're not gotcha questions. Imagine if Saeed goes, Iran, obviously, but that's not what he said. Here's the conversation after the fact.
4: Is when he was asked, who's the greater danger to America, Israel or Iran? Three times he was asked that. He refused to answer. Afterwards, he said that's a dumb question. And he was right. It is a dumb question because the answer is so painfully easy, but he couldn't say that. He criticized Mike Rogers for asking him to condemn Hamas, Hezbollah, Al-Qaeda, saying they're scary words, but he hasn't condemned them. And they are scary words because they've killed hundreds of thousands of innocents, including 3,000 Americans, 3 miles south of here. So at a certain point, it goes from either this is political malpractice at the best, or he can't or he won't because of something deeper. And that is far more troubling. And I don't get it because I don't want to get it because it really is dark.
5: I do. I get it.
0: Thank you. I love it. Yes, finally. People are starting to say this whole thing where people say, I don't understand. Stop saying I don't understand. Stop it. We all understand exactly what it is.
5: It's hard not to at this point. I mean, the associations are clear. Yes, Muslim Brotherhood, he said it a million times, but has the advantage of being correct. The man has surrounded himself, including high-profile family members, with individuals who have ties to CARE, which is aligned, which has been implicated in terrorism financing scandals. Can't condemn the attack on the synagogue without condemning Israel in the same voice. Can't celebrate the death of the Ayatollah Khomeini, who killed Americans, and so on and so forth.
0: You know who that is? Does anyone know who that is? He's been on this show a bunch of times. I'm going to reach out to him today. That is one of my favorite guests of all time, Noah Rothman. He is awesome. He is awesome. I'm so glad to see him on more places. So good. He's like, I can understand. I'm going to try to get him on. I love that guy. He is great on television. Just absolutely great. And the way he talks is good. He's not as good as Scott Jennings, but he's up there. He's up there. I got to reach out to Noah Rothman and see if we can get him on the program here today to talk about this. Because I love this response to this whole, no, I get it. And he lays it all out. So if you want to know why there's no debates, this is why. This is why there's no debates, because, these guys can't get in there and do what they're supposed to do. They're clowns, man. They are absolute clowns, and I love every single thing about this. So, good stuff going on there. Hey, our $50 free-for-all Friday question of the day is up on our Facebook page. I posted on the WVNN Facebook page, but remember, I'm too crazy, banned from corporate Facebook pages. 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
0: Hey, folks, you already know Last Resort Guns is a gun shop of a different caliber. 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
1: I do like one does not make peace with their enemy. 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If we're going to negotiate, I would love to negotiate their terms of surrender. But of course, that's difficult. And it seems like people in this country, our country as a whole, doesn't really want to make the sacrifices to get that done, which puts Trump in a tough position.
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2: I was like, no, he hasn't. He hasn't at all.
3: Straight up question. Are either one of you guys suggesting that Abdul El-Sayed is a terrorist?
2: It's not going well. It's not going well if you have to turn to the people at the panel and be like, are either of you guys suggesting he's a terrorist? To which the obvious answer is no, people aren't suggesting he's a terrorist. They're suggesting he's fine with terrorism. Because he is. He won't condemn it. I mean, just flip it around. Just flip it around. Are you comfortable with white supremacy? I don't think it's important for us to have a conversation about white supremacy. You see, it's not that you're just trying to scare people. No, the correct answer is no, obviously I'm not okay with white supremacy, and you trying to tar me with that is ridiculous. That's how you answer the question. But let's hear the conversation.
3: Straight up question. Are either one of you guys suggesting that Abdul El-Sayed is a terrorist?
4: No, he's not committed terrorist acts.
3: No,
4: he's,
3: I'm not, like,
4: he's clearly like, comfortable with people who do.
5: Like, I'd like him to clearly say, well,
3: I'm not just
2: he asked such a stupid question, and they immediately just like pound him. They pound like, hey, are you guys saying terrorist? No, of course not, but he's obviously okay with terrorists. No, not what I'm saying.
3: Straight up question. Are either one of you guys suggesting that Abdul El-Sayed is a terrorist?
4: No, he's not committed terrorist acts.
3: No,
4: he's,
3: I'm not, like,
4: he's
3: like,
4: clearly comfortable with people who do.
5: Like, I'd like him to clearly say, well,
3: So are you saying that he is someone who sympathizes with terrorists, that he isn't either an intellectual or spiritual terrorist?
4: No, I'm not saying he's either an intellectual or spiritual terrorist. I'm not sure what that even means. He does evince a disturbing level. Are you not disturbed by the level of comfort that he evinces with people who do set out to kill Americans, kill Jews, kill civilians?
3: Nope. I'm not concerned with any of that because all of that is a lie. All of that is a concoction by people like yourselves. All due respect.
2: Hey, you guys are lying repeatedly and concocting schemes against this guy saying that he's a terrorist. Even though I've asked that question, you've answered it. I'm just going to. My wife does this. Bugsy, you're a woman. You understand this as well. You make a statement. You make a suggestion. You say, is this what you're saying? And then you answer the question in the negative and say, that's not what I'm saying. And you're just like, screw it. I'm reading the next line of dialogue anyway, as if you answered the question and said you were. That's what happened here. He asked him a question. My wife does this to me. She'll ask a question, and I could might as well have gone, bip, bop, boop, it up, beep, bap, bit, because the next line of dialogue is coming regardless of what I say. And that's what this was.
3: I'm not concerned with any of that because all of that is a lie. All of that is a concoction by people like yourselves. All due respect.
5: Well, however you want to take it. Sounds like a very respectful thing.
3: It's a lie. What you guys are seek to do is to like play on the deepest fears that a lot of the American public
4: has.
3: Have we misrepresented in order to discredit him? Right.
4: You've accused a very serious accusation on him.
3: No.
4: I asked
3: you guys both a direct question.
4: Yeah.
3: Because let's just talk about it. Before this, both of you went through different reasons why you don't trust Abdul El-Sayed and why he might be a sympathizer with terrorism or he hasn't full-throatedly enough rebuked terrorism.
5: He hasn't rebuked, period. I
4: at
5: mean,
4: all.
5: Refuses
4: yeah.
5: to okay. condemn.
4: The reason, everything that comes before the but is meaningless.
5: Well, no, I mean, is bad. That should not be something that is.
3: What I would say is this, though, is I think that a lot of times, like, he doesn't take the bait on things like that because all of that stuff is immaterial to what his messaging is. And what his messaging is about how people in Michigan can improve their lives. And he wants to do that by addressing health care, addressing education.
4: One second.
3: And
4: here's
3: you guys
4: a, here's a
3: want to make veiled like accusations that he's sympathetic.
2: Veiled accusations by directly asking the guy, hey, do you condemn this? And he refuses. And they're like, well, that's a veiled accusation. It's not. It's a direct accusation. It's a direct never mind. I've changed my mind. We should have more debates.
3: Or a part of the Muslim
4: policy.
3: Brotherhood.
4: Here's one of his policies. He wants to cut off all aid to Israel, including defensive aid for interceptors. The only point of those is to stop rockets from hitting civilians. He has said he'd rather redirect that aid to UNRWA, which had employees who participated in the October 7th massacre by admission of UNRWA. He'd rather fund that, and he would rather remove the defensive ordinance from Israel. He won't say why, but Alexandra Cousins

0: Ocasio-Cortez has. Her logic is that if more Israeli civilians die, it raises the cost of military action and prevents Israel from taking action on its own defense.
1: Also said he wanted
0: That's grotesque.
1: He also said he wanted to stop military aid to Egypt.
2: We're really trying here, folks. We're trying. But I love it. I love every single thing about it. Noah Rothman is a hero. This is great stuff. I've changed my mind. More debates. Everyone should do debates. It should be forced. That's it.
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5: News. I'm Jim Ossman. Here's what's happening. After 4 years of the war between Ukraine and Russia, President Trump says it's time for Ukraine to get a new president. Senator Tom Tillis on NBC's Meet the Press.
6: The president needs to realize that tens of thousands of people have died over this illegal invasion. And I get it that he may be frustrated, but he needs to understand who the good guys are in this disagreement.
5: Russia launched its invasion of Ukraine in 2022. Meantime, Republican Senator Ken Paxton, running for U.S. Senate in Texas, says there might be more behind the 12-day absence of his opponent from the campaign trail.
7: 2 weeks is a long time to be away with the flu, and it's just a very strange time to disappear.
5: Tallarico's campaign says he was battling the flu and has resumed campaigning. 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
2: 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Dale Jackson here with you, a half an hour until we get to the weekend for some of you, well, for me. Then Yaffe takes over. He's with us as well. We also have Noah Rothman going to join us here real quick. And Noah Rothman is, I'm going to describe Noah Rothman like this. This is how I'll describe him. He was Scott Jennings before Scott Jennings was cool. This guy was running around all over cable news networks and basically doing the same thing Scott Jennings is doing laying waste to terrible arguments and terrible ideas. We'll get into all of that here in a second, and we'll talk about that. But Noah Rothman is a senior writer at National Review Online. He's got a couple books out. The latest book, Blood and Progress, A Century of Left-Wing Violence in America, which, I mean, could be a multi-part book with many sequels. But we appreciate him coming on the program. I've always enjoyed Noah Rothman as a guest, as a cable news guy, as a writer. He's just great. So I can't heap enough praise on him. So instead of getting into what we're going to get into, let's waste his time with our $50 free-for-all Friday question of the day. Noah Rothman joins us right now on the Alabama A&M $350 million Bulldog Hotline. Noah, real quick, before we get into the issue you're here for, Nadal Hassan, public execution. Pete Hegseth says it's going to happen. I don't want to see this. I don't think we should be doing this. Is this something you would watch?
10: It's not, but not because I'm squeamish about this sort of thing. I've made a point of watching for myself the horrors that are meted out, for example, by Islamist radical terrorists abroad with my own eyes for probably 15 years now. I feel like I have a civic responsibility to do that. But this is not that. This is a public execution, a lawful execution, one I absolutely support. Nadal Hassan's actions were the equivalent of enemy action in wartime. Mm-hmm. A firing squad is perfectly appropriate. But I don't think we should be providing a martyrology for him. I don't think we should be giving him a platform to be celebrated by those who would view that as martyrdom. And it's not like the guy Saddam Hussein, right? There's not going to be monuments to Nadal Hassan or people saying, well, Nadal Hassan is actually alive somewhere and leading the resistance. It's just, to me, I don't see the point of it. And I do think that there's an element of your soul that you might sacrifice by consuming that sort of thing too gleefully. So I don't really begrudge anybody doing it, but it's not my thing. And I think there are a lot of downsides that we haven't probably considered.
2: Yeah, it's about 95-5 in my audience, and I'm on the 5 side. I've seen Charlie Kirk get shot enough times, I don't need to see any more of this. I've seen enough October 7th stuff, I don't need to see any more. I'm happy it's happening, I just don't need to see it. All right, Noah, thank you very much for being here. I want to play this clip real quick because you did something on cable news that I really love. The clip may be a little lengthy here. It's about 1 minute long. Stay tuned. We're going to get to it. Noah Rothman is going to talk about this on the other side. But the conversation is about the Abdul El-Sayed debate with Mike Rogers, in which Mike Rogers just repeatedly reminded him, hey, look, you're a terrorist sympathizer. Your family is full of terrorist sympathizers. You're a terrible, awful, no good person. But here's the conversation on CNN.
11: Is when he was asked, who's the greater danger to America, Israel or Iran? 3 times he was asked that. He refused to answer. Afterwards, he said that's a dumb question. And he was right. It is a dumb question because the answer is so painfully easy, but he couldn't say that. He criticized Mike Rogers for asking him to condemn Hamas, Hezbollah, Al-Qaeda, saying they're scary words, but he hasn't condemned them. And they are scary words because they've killed hundreds of thousands of innocents, including 3,000 Americans, 3 miles south of here. So at a certain point, it goes from either this is political malpractice at the best, or he can't or he won't because of something deeper, and that is far more troubling. And I don't get it because I don't want to get it because it really is dark.
10: I do. I get it. It's hard not to at this point. I mean, the associations are clear. Yes, Muslim Brotherhood, he said it a million times, but has the advantage of being correct. The man has surrounded himself, including high-profile family members, with individuals who have ties to CARE, which is aligned, which has been implicated in terrorism financing scandals. Can't condemn the attack on the synagogue without condemning Israel in the same voice. Can't celebrate the death of the Ayatollah
0: Khomeini, who killed Americans, and so on and so forth.
2: Now, what you did here, which I think was absolutely brilliant, is Pete Mayer, who was first talking, said, I don't understand this. And you said, I do. And all too often on cable news, Noah, we get a bunch of people who say things, and I'm not criticizing him. He's right in everything he said. But they do this whole thing like, I don't understand, and I hate that. Because why am I listening to you if you don't understand this? You understand this. So I like that you said that. Excuse me. I've done this a lot this morning. Abdul al-Sayed right. is a monster. I don't know why we're soft-pedaling this. The guy is a bad human being. Why has he been able to cut through in the way that he has?
12: Well, it's a complicated answer to that one, but it's, you know, perhaps a little bit of an intellectual journey on my part. But anti-Zionism, which is all the rage on the progressive left today, is inexorably bound up with revolutionary socialism. It has been for the last 50 years. The idea of anti-Zionism as we've become accustomed with it, the notion that Israel is a neo-colonialist project, the genocidaire, uses famine and rape as weapons of war, these were concocted by the KGB in the 1970s. All documented. This sounds like a Bercherist cranky thing to say, but this is not something that's unsupported. In fact, it's out there for anybody who's willing to be interested in it. And the phenomenon is they're interspersed. There's no way to distinguish one from the other. So when you have a revolutionary socialist element that is rising to the fore and is attracting youthful support, and youthful support begets support from every other cultural enterprise in America that caters to young people, that's why you're going to get revolutionary socialism and anti-Zionism. You can't get one or the other. So the distinctions allied, and then people start to not evaluate what they're looking at because, you know, if you're that invested in a grand upheaval of society after which, you know, you allied all the things that happen in between and you say, well, everything will be great for me and my family and my friends, and you're just not applying a lot of discretion to the evaluation of this candidate. So, yeah, I think a lot of people are willing to subordinate what they know to be true, that this guy has a conspicuous affection for people who target Americans with violence, target Jews with violence, hate Western civilization and want to tear it down. Abdul al-Sayed is very comfortable with all that stuff, but he's also against Trump. And he's also kind of comfortable with some socialistic policies, particularly the nationalization of the health insurance industry. So we just kind of subordinate it, just compartmentalize everything and put it, you know, don't actually evaluate it too strongly. I think that is probably it, because I don't think most Americans celebrate violence against Jews. I just think they're willing to put that to one side.
2: I agree with everything you just said. It's exactly right. And you have all these people that are able to compartmentalize, as you basically said, all these different issues because they want something immediate. And they think there's an immediate answer here. And that answer is apparently Democrat socialism. But you also mentioned the idea that opposing Trump is a big part of this and a big appeal because Trump has been presented as this abhorrent evil force that must be stopped under all circumstances, even if that means aligning yourself with Iran or aligning yourself with the interest of Iran sometimes or radical Islam or anything. It's completely fine. You got to side with Canada. You got to side with Mexico. You got to side with Europe. You got to side with anyone that has a problem with Trump. They're automatically inherently the good guy, no matter what, in any circumstance. The question is this. In places like Michigan, does this work? And are Democrats set to benefit because of this? I don't know. They call it the Red-Green Alliance, Islam and the left, socialists, communists, etc. Are they going to benefit across the country from this? And are they going to win on Election Day?
12: Well, I don't know. I think it's much more district and state specific than that, possibly. Okay. If it's a blue wave, every race, by definition, if it's a wave, every race goes in one direction. But Abdul al-Sayed is underperforming the environment in the polls. Listen, I watched this debate. I thought Mike Rogers was really underwhelming. He's afraid of the environment. He's probably snake bit by his very narrow loss in 2024. He's trying to be everything to everyone. So his policy preferences are incoherent. We should stop the war, he says. But that won't bring down gas prices. It'll raise them because you'll just allow Iran to choke the strait again. You know, he says every community is benefiting from data centers, but we should have a moratorium on them. The trade war with Canada should stop, but also it brought back production to Michigan, including the Chevy Silverado. You know, all this stuff doesn't make any sense. But he's hitting al-Dosaeed really hard on the Islamist stuff to the point of that it's conspicuous, gratuitous. It's almost neuro-linguistic programming. But that's what you have to do. Drill it into the public's head. And some people were very uncomfortable with Mike Rogers noting Abdel al-Sayed's associations with people in his family, close family members, who have ties to groups that are implicated in terrorism financing scandals. The problem is, it's all true.
2: Yeah.
12: Saeed's mom worked for a charity that was implicated in financing al-Qaeda. His father-in-law has ties to CARE, an Islamic network that was also implicated in a financing scandal. His sister was on the terrorism watch list. He himself cannot bring himself to condemn terrorist acts without simultaneously in the same breath condemning Israel. It all is cumulative. It's all hard to ignore. And yeah, if you're going to reach a conclusion on that, it's one that will benefit Republicans. So Republicans should absolutely have an obligation to note the largest liability that's dragging Abdel al-Sayed down. And there was one interesting point. Ron Brownstein, CNN analyst, said yesterday, he was in Michigan, he was in Detroit, and he was privy to Abdel al-Sayed being hammered from the pulpit in a black church where the pastor said that this guy cares more about Palestine than he does about us. That is a big sign to me because it comes as Barack Obama is descending on the state. Kamala Harris is descending on the state. Abdel al-Sayed's polls are a little soft for the environment. It all suggests that it's a competitive race, and it's only competitive because this guy has a proximity to radical Islamism that is making people very uncomfortable.
2: Yeah, I agree with that. And I don't think you can hit that stuff hard enough. I mean, look, October 7th, this is the thing that I really don't understand. You talk about the environment as a whole. Let's broaden it just a little bit. On October 7th, if you watch those events and you weren't on social media and you saw it on television, you would have thought, oh, my God, the world is going to get behind Israel and they are going to finally squash this monster that is Hamas and radical terrorism. And then, you know, the Iran thing later on, when all the pieces come together, obviously people who pay attention know what the problem was in the Middle East. The exact opposite thing happened. The next day, you had guys like Mamdani and others standing in the street saying ceasefire now when nothing was happening. Now you can't even get a message about how, you know, killing Jews is bad. But, you know, they shouldn't have responded in the way that they did. And then his crowd attacks Mamdani for being too soft on the Jews. They've declared that he's guilty of genocide. And for one, I would agree he should be put in The Hague and then he'll be in big trouble. But the fact is, the American left has decided, and some on the right, but it's definitely on the American left, has decided that Israel is the big bad and the number one issue in the country, and they're riding that. I just can't believe that's an electoral winner. But the environment has changed completely in 3 years, and there's no going back on that. What do we do in that situation?
12: It's very disturbing. You know,
2: do you agree with what I just said? Do you agree?
12: Yeah, unfortunately, I do.
2: Yeah.
12: Okay. The issue of Israel is very high salience for the American left. It's not so much for almost everybody else. It's not a kitchen table issue, as much as they try to make it one, like foreign aid somehow affects your pocketbook. It really doesn't. And it's quite a stretch. It's a very ideological crusade on their part. And you hear it from the activists, and you hear it from Mamdani, and you hear it from al-Sayed, that there's a kind of urgency to the degree to which they accuse Israel of an quote-unquote ongoing genocide, in Mamdani's words, yesterday on October 7th. More than a year after high-tempo combat operations in Gaza ended, with Hamas in control of 40% of the Gaza Strip. It's like they need you to say the word, and you need to say it now, because the evidence in favor of this proposition is entirely visceral. It's fleeting. It's hard to find. The notion that there was a famine 12 months ago, it's been replaced apparently by a mild outbreak of childhood obesity in the Gaza Strip, that according to the Hamas-run Gaza Health Ministry, the population inside the Gaza Strip during 2025, half of which there was an actual ongoing war, increased by a rate that is larger than just about any other country on the planet Earth, with some exceptions, some genocide. The Israelis, as capable as they are at warfare, seem totally incompetent at engineering a genocide. You just have to use your own eyes. And the fact is that people are. And so the salience of this issue is declining rapidly. So they have to get you on the record. You have to stake your reputation on this so you can't back out of it later on. It's a messaging campaign, and it's extremely duplicitous. And it is fueled entirely by ideological hatred of Israel and the people who populate Israel. I wonder what you call them.
2: Well, yeah, I think we all know exactly what you call them. You call them Jews, and for some reason, that is now a slur. And it's just crazy. I never... I do not understand this. It is one of the. I mean, the October 7th stuff should have been a moment we rallied around and said, okay, look, this has gone on far enough. And Trump has. I mean, with the Iranian situation, he has basically said, we're going to cut the head off of this and we're going to end this, and it's going to be a small price to pay. And then they're like, oh, yeah, so he wants Iran to hit San Diego and Los Angeles. We live in such an unserious world that and I'm not saying that Trump doesn't have his own flaws with how he talks and all this other stuff. But if you pretend you don't understand that and you think he's trying to get San Diego and Los Angeles hit, you're an unserious person as well. You're a very serious person, and we do appreciate you coming on and talking with us, Noah. Noah Rothman, National Review Online. Let's get you on here soon and talk some more. Great job on CNN. Keep it up. Thank you very much for being here.
12: Thanks, Dale. Talk soon.
2: All right. Let's get out of here. It's Alabama A&M's $350 million Bulldog Hotline. That's how he joins us, and we appreciate that. We also appreciate you guys coming on the program and joining us as well. Coming up next, 10 with him, 10 questions, about 10 minutes. You guys have already started to get some of them in, and we'll take some more right here on the ScoutPestControl.com WVNN Hot Take text line. 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
2: Well, the Jane Doe situation at Cornell has reached its logical next step, and that is, hey, stop criticizing her. She's getting violent threats. Isn't it amazing? I actually love these parts of these stories, not because they're getting violent threats. Not, I mean, that's obviously bad. But what exactly do you think was going to happen? You come out after willfully admitting that you participated in what they're calling a gangbang. Okay, that's their wording, not mine. And you've decided to put the entire culture on trial, and because you're mad because she can get invited to a Halloween party. Yeah, I think people would be pretty pissed at you. I mean, nobody should threaten her. I mean, she's obviously completely deranged and pathetic and seeking men's approval constantly, and that's exactly why this happened. And when she didn't get that approval, she lashed out at them. And now she's trying to make them and Cornell pay. It's not my fault that Cornell is a hot spot of rape and misogyny, but I would like to point out that almost every single person involved in this, you could probably put money on them being overwhelmingly left-leaning. And she herself thought that her sluttiness was an empowering thing. The drug use is accepted and praised in our culture. The promiscuity and whorishness is praised in our culture. And now this young lady is telling you that, oh, there are people being negative to me online. Okay, we'll put them in jail. I'm okay with that. Go arrest these people. This is the thing that I love about this. I'm getting death threats. No, you're not. If you were getting death threats, you would name them, you would show them, you would turn them over to law enforcement, and you would say, oh, this person gave me this death threat, and now they've been picked up by law enforcement. Death threats are illegal, guys. It is illegal to threaten somebody's life. You're not allowed to do that. Okay? And now, if by death threat you mean someone's being mean to you online, oh yeah, I'm sure that's happening. And maybe even people are telling you to kill yourself. That's a possibility too, which people should not do. You should not tell people to kill themselves. People should not kill themselves. I know, I'm taking the bold position that killing yourself is bad. Sometimes, guys, you got to go out on a limb and strike out the hard position, okay? Sometimes you got to do that. But I can't sit here and listen to this nonsense about this poor woman who obviously was a willing participant in this. Or the guys involved thought she was a willing participant in this. And now 2 years later, they're like, oh, sorry, your lives are over. Yeah, people are going to be pissed about that. They should not be threatening her. They should just be calling her a whore. I mean, that's what they should be doing. And this is a whore with remorse, is what it appears like. So that's it. That's the response. Not to threaten her, obviously. And maybe there is some evidence that this was like some coordinated gang rape of her. But for us to sit here and pretend that every one of us that ever attended a college or university doesn't know exactly what happened here, it's just laughable. It just is. And no, this shouldn't be the culture of colleges and universities. Of course not, obviously. Shut down the fraternities. I don't care. But this idea that she's a victim, I think, is obviously fake.
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6: The cleanup begins. I'm Jamal Osman, Fox News. The Gulf Coast is picking up the pieces after Hurricane Isaias swept through the region over the weekend. Fox's Max Gordon is in Fort Walton Beach, Florida.
7: The pine tree fell into a hair salon. Luckily, no one was hurt here. We had inches of rain that fell in a very short period of time. That, combined with those high winds, meant trees were toppling over all over the place. Now, here in Fort Walton Beach, the cleanup is continuing, and one big focus has been cleaning up the city's cemeteries. I talked to the city manager.
8: Some of the bigger issues is people are going out, getting flat tires, and that's stopping FPNL from doing what they got to do, and our first responders from doing what they got to do, so please just stay home. We're working as fast as we can.
7: Across the southeast, hundreds of thousands of people still without power.
6: At least five people have died because of the hurricane. The latest includes a man in South Carolina in his 60s. President Trump has approved help for Georgia, Florida, and Alabama. An American is among the 12 people killed after an attack at an airport in Saudi Arabia. The Houthis, backed by Iran, reportedly launched the attack. Fox's Alex Hogan at the White House.
9: Questions this weekend as to whether or not Washington will respond to the latest attack in Riyadh, Saudi Arabia, by the Iranian-backed Houthis. At least 12 people were killed in that airport attack, including one American. President Trump said he would not strike Iran again ahead of the midterms. Yesterday, here at the White House, I asked the president if an attack on a U.S. ally by an Iranian-backed proxy would change that. He said, we'll take a look.
6: The Houthis have warned airlines not to use Saudi Arabian airports. The group has been trying to disrupt shipping through the Red Sea. That's a crucial route for Saudi Arabian oil. 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
6: Pope Leo revealed Sunday that he'll undergo surgery to remove a lesion found on his lungs. Fox's Stephanie Bennett in London.
28: He thanked everyone around the world for their spiritual support and prayers.
29: Dearest, recently during some medical examinations, doctors found a localized nodule in my lung. It was detected at a very early stage and is well contained.
28: This 71-year-old has no previous health problems and is considered physically active, enjoying sports with weekly tennis matches and swimming sessions. The Vatican says the surgery is scheduled for next week with an expected recovery time of roughly a week. The surgery will likely take place at Rome's Gemelli Hospital, where his predecessor, Pope Francis, and popes before him were treated. There's a special apartment there for pontiffs.
6: The Pope is scheduled to visit South America next month. It's the final days in two Senate races. Republicans have hope in Minnesota and Democrats in Texas. Fox's Madeline Rivera reports from Washington.
28: Tafoya shared on Sunday Morning Futures her goal to work across the aisle in Washington.
0: I intend to go to Washington and knock on the other 99 doors of all the other senators and say, let's work together. We've got a lot of problems, one of them being that $40 trillion debt that we simply can't sustain.
28: And in Texas, Democratic Senate nominee James Tallarico is returning to the campaign trail. He was gone for weeks, an absence that his Republican opponent Ken Paxton called a disappearing act. Tallarico's campaign says he was sick with a flu, but he met with voters at the Austin City Limits Music Festival on Friday.
6: Tallarico leads in a recent Fox News poll. He has 51%, the Republican 49%. A Florida law enforcer and another driver were killed overnight in a crash on I-95. Officials say Agent Kevin Morris was rushing to an emergency when an oncoming car struck his cruiser just east of Orlando. Both cars were engulfed in flames and both drivers died at the scene. I'm Jim Ausman, and this is Fox News.
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0: 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According to Walker and Bugsy in the studio, when I was saying gas prices, it sounded like I was saying grass prices. Am I not saying gas? Right? You thought I was talking about grass prices? Walker, is that?
1: It was only a couple of times. It wasn't every time.
0: Look, I'm a suburban dad now. I have to worry about my lawn and my grass. I have to cut the grass. There's some places I need sod. And, you know, grass prices are high, too. I have to admit.
1: Okay.
0: So, cut me some sod. And then I got kids running on my lawn. I got to say, get off my lawn.
1: Oh, have you reached that age?
0: Yeah. No, it actually is funny because the way our neighborhood is set up, they kind of cut through like between our houses and kind of our back lawn. But no, I don't really care that much. But I have reached that age where you have to mow. And then, of course, you have to stand out there and you have your hands on your hip kind of thing. You know, dads do, and they kind of look around.
1: That stance.
0: I'm pretty sure I've reached that age. I've also reached the eight. Go ahead.
1: Well, you're a dad of two now, right?
0: Yes.
1: Mm-hmm. So I think it just happened naturally. Yeah.
0: I think, do my socks need to be longer?
1: Yes.
0: A two? yeah. So I have to think about when it's raining. I'm like, oh, good, the rain. My grass needs the rain. Mm-hmm. I'm one of those now. And then I think to myself, what has happened to me? I could have bought a townhouse. Welcome to dadhood. Should have bought a townhouse, and I wouldn't have had to have worried about it. I think that sometimes. All right, if you want to weigh in, you can. We have our Yaffe text line. One person said this because we were talking about L.A. Mayor Karen Bass lying again about what Trump said. But someone on the text line said, Karen Bass is a DEI hire, and she puts the D in dumb. Her entry-level word salad commentary on any subject is Exhibit A. Okay, so not taking her too seriously. I don't know how they could re-elect her after the fires that happened over there. Jeez. Anyway, I do want to talk about shifting back here to Alabama. Tommy Tuberville put out a new ad talking about data centers. Now, you might remember on the show yesterday, I had mentioned, and I have an op-ed about it at yellowhammernews.com as well, that data centers are the key. If we really want to phase out the state income tax in Alabama, which John Wall, who's going to be our next lieutenant governor, said on my show that he thinks it's inevitable that we end up doing that. That all these other states around us are going to do it. Many of them already have, but Mississippi is working toward that. That's just where the economy is going to remain economically competitive. We're going to have to do it. But how? Because anytime this is brought up, people are like, yeah, but they're going to make up the revenue somewhere else. Where are they going to make up the revenue? I don't want my property taxes to go up. And we already have high sales taxes. Are they going to have a corporate income tax or something? How are they? And I gave you the key. The key is data centers. West Virginia is doing this. I pointed to them. They're taking the lead on this. They're using tax revenue from the data center build out and putting that towards eventually phasing out the state income tax. This is how you sell this idea. Like I said, if any of these lawmakers are listening, you're welcome. You can just go ahead and use that. You don't even have to give me credit. I don't care. Just use it. I'm going to take the credit anyway, but you don't even have to. I think Tuberville should do this as well. So anyway, beyond that, though, Tuberville has been very pro data center build out, despite the moral panic against it. He has followed Trump's lead, who's been very pro data center, despite the moral panic. And that's what it is. It is a moral panic. But anyway, he put a new ad out yesterday on this and already getting some pushback from Doug Jones, of course. But go in and play the Tuberville cut for me.
2: 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With Tommy Tuberville's plan, we will.
0: All right, so Tuberville has been very, very pro-data center. But some of the pushback, some of the worry is that, one, we're going to give them a bunch of tax subsidies. And Tuberville says, no, we're not doing that. The whole purpose of allowing this should be we can benefit from the tax revenue. And trust me, these big tech companies, what they're spending, they'll pay for it. They'll pay the taxes. I mean, I get it. They're going to want subsidies. But in this case, I mean, there was such a demand for this that, yes, not only are they going to pay the taxes, they're going to start building schools and sports stadiums and other facilities in the area just to sell the data. Trust me, these big AI companies, they're going to do that. It's not going to be hard for Tuberville. But he also talked about energy prices. People are worried about that. He wants to leave it up to local communities. Totally understand that. Water issues. I think a lot of the water issues are overblown. It's been shown that a lot of these data centers, they kind of recycle the same water. So that's not really an issue. And it doesn't even compare to like a golf course or something. But Doug Jones responded to this on X. He said, OMG. Because of course he did. Doug Jones. He said, OMG. I told you the negative ads were coming, but never thought Tuberville would launch a blistering negative ad, attack ad on himself. What happened to the, we'll take all the data centers we can get, and the concerns of Alabamians are bullcrap. So that goes back to something Tuberville said, where they were talking about some of these issues with data centers, and Tuberville said a lot of those are bullcrap. Now, the truth is he's right. A lot of the concerns were BS. It was a moral panic spread on social media, propagated partly by propaganda out of China because they don't want us to have data centers. So Tuberville was right. But look, Tuberville, even since a lot of this started, said he wants data centers. He's pro-data center. There is still no moratorium on data centers in Tuberville's plan, just so you know. So it's still out there. He wants them. He just wants it done right. And that's a good point. Even if you admit that Tuberville is backing off a little bit, Doug Jones still wants a moratorium, a complete moratorium, at least for a year, probably longer, on data centers, which is such a wasted opportunity. I'm telling you, such a wasted opportunity. But I have to remind Doug Jones as well, who was the person who put forward something in Congress to protect American consumers when it came to energy prices from the data center buildout? Well, it was Tommy Tuberville. He put a bill in the Senate. It already passed the House. And guess who blocked it? So I'm going to read this from our friends at Alabama Daily News. It says, despite widespread support in the House, and by the way, Trump has said he would sign this bill, but despite widespread support in the House, the Senate failed to advance a legislation Wednesday aimed at shielding Americans from electricity costs associated with data centers. Senate Democrats blocked the Ratepayer Protection Act from moving forward, 57 to 43. But four Democratic senators joined Republicans to vote for the bill. But this was blocked mostly on the orders of Chuck Schumer, of course, the leading Democrat in the Senate. Someone that Doug Jones follows a lot and did when he was in the Senate. So this idea, you have something that Tuberville supported, Katie Britt as well, that would protect American consumers, but also get the benefit of new data centers. And yes, Doug Jones' good friend, his buddy, best pal, Chuck Schumer, is the one who blocked it. In fact, Senate Minority Leader Chuck Schumer said this. He said, Americans are calling for real solutions, real guardrails, real solutions on AI. Republicans' toothless data center bill completely misses the mark. So they basically want a ton of government mandates that would make it almost impossible to really do the data center build out, at least Chuck Schumer does. But U.S. Senator Tommy Tuberville, co-sponsor of the bill, said Schumer helped block the bill to ensure Republicans didn't get a win on affordability before lawmakers leave Washington for the campaign trail ahead of the midterms. Tuberville told Daily News, he said, we're just trying to make things easier to do what's right for the power company, as well as the people that buy the power. And so we're just trying to make it easier. And I don't like government oversight, but this would have been something good. So Tuberville actually supports some oversight on this, which you'd think Democrats would support as well, but no, they just want to be completely against it. And it's going to be a huge missed opportunity for us, unfortunately. But that seems to be where we are on this. By the way, speaking of our Alabama senators, Katie Britt, who spoke at the Trump rally, put out an ad yesterday, kind of just to push for the midterms. It's done pretty well, part of her speech at the Trump rally. But go and play the Katie Britt cut for me, Walker, if you can.
3: How incredible is it to be here to welcome President Donald J. Trump?
4: Katie Britt is a great senator and a great friend of mine, and thank you. Thank you, Katie.
3: From no tax on tips, to no tax on overtime, to no tax on Social Security. And when it came to the state of Alabama, President Trump has delivered. From Space Command there in Huntsville, to investment in the Shoals, making sure that our shipbuilding capacity and capabilities are where they need to be, to here at the Port of Mobile and the bridge that we cut the ribbon for today. And on November 3rd, stand up for this nation, the values that we know make this nation so special, and have the next generation's back. Alabama is a critical part of making this happen. God bless you. God bless Alabama. And God bless the greatest nation, the United States of America.
0: That's a good ad. You know, I've talked a lot about how most of the messaging from Republicans in the midterms is, yeah, things aren't great, but Democrats would make it worse. Which, yes, is true, but also doesn't really energize people to show up to vote. That's a much better way. She accented the positives. It was done really well. There's a reason why Time put her in the next 100 list, because she's pretty good at that, I have to say. And it's coming from someone who supported Mo Brooks over her in that election, but she's done pretty good. If you want to weigh in, you can. We have the Yaffe text line, 866-494-9866, 866-494-WVNN. 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When you do, let them know you heard about it from Yaffe. 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
6: 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It's happening Friday, October 23rd at Old South Clay's in Athens. 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

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If you want to weigh in on the Yaffe text line, you can, 866-494-9866. Of course, you can also comment to me anytime on the Yaffe Facebook page or the Yaffe X page or my Instagram. Follow me on Instagram at Yaffe Live. So we have riots going on in France. Great piece here in the National Review by Noah Rothman, who I like a lot. He says, as the rioting in France approaches its third week,

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1: While grocery prices have increased a lot, wages have increased more in that same period of time. 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
1: Recent scandalizing cases include a 15-year-old whose hand was blown off as protesters battled riot police in northern France. Here's my advice. Don't battle riot police. If you're a kid, go to school or stay home. Don't do that. And if you're a parent of a kid, tell your kids, I'm going to teach my kids, hey, don't fight with the police. It's really that simple. Is there anything more I need to say? Now, what has caused France to be in this situation? Well, I do have a cut here from Mike Waltz. He is the U.S. ambassador to the U.N., former national security advisor, former member of Congress. He had talked about this with Fox News, and he points out, look, first they have to get law and order, but France kind of brought this on themselves. Play the Mike Waltz cut.
2: Always condemn lawlessness, condemn the violence that we're seeing in Paris. But I think we also have to, you know, recognize that when you have open borders, when you have this pro-migration, unchecked immigration kind of policy, coupled with, I think, policies over the years that deny people basic energy, that overspend on all kinds of other government programs, that you see a level of frustration boiling to the surface. We'll, of course, work with France and work with like-mindeds in many ways to kind of arrest these policies. It's something that we're fighting here in the United Nations, that we're fighting against. Unfortunately, I think you're seeing the results of some of that, and President Trump has brought that to light.
1: So in France, they have a debt problem, which is eventually going to cause that they're already trying to cut spending because they have a debt problem. They have a debt problem because they have an overspending problem. They have an overspending problem because they have believed in leftist policies that believes it's the government's job to create a giant welfare state. They have an economic growth problem because they're not business friendly. They can't grow their economy. They have too many regulations that get in the way. And they have an open borders problem where you're letting in possibly thousands, millions of migrants who are not assimilating into the culture and have no intention of doing that. And then you also have another culture of just not respecting authority. You couple all of these things, put them all together, and yes, eventually it's going to explode. And that's what's happened. It's exploding right before our eyes. This is a giant warning sign, right? I know I'm not the only one saying this, but dear Lord, what else do you need? A billboard? Who else has a debt problem? Oh, we do. Now, luckily, we're kind of solving the immigration problem. Trump is in there solving a lot of that, so that's good. But we have a debt problem. Now, our economic growth is much better than France's, thank God. But still, we can't grow as much as we should. Yes, we have created giant welfare states. You know, welfare systems, I mean. And we still do have a lot of migrants. And we have a problem in our culture, at least with a lot of our culture, that doesn't respect police, doesn't respect authority. We saw that in the 2020 riots, the BLM riots, and everything else. The good news is we can learn the lesson from France. And the good news is we still have a pretty good economic engine in this country that is growing. So especially with AI, we can grow our way out of some of the debt problems. But I mean, everything I said, you could just say about here. I prefer that not happen here, frankly. All right, when we get back, it's been 3 years since October 7th, so we have to talk about that and much more here on the Yaffe program. Stay with us.
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3: Fox News, I'm Ted Lindner. Florida Governor Ron DeSantis has been touring the damage done by Hurricane Isaias. His cleanup and recovery continues.

0: continues. During a news conference Sunday afternoon, he said that most of the damage was done by high winds and falling trees.
1: There was massive tree damage, a lot of trees down. That gets into the power lines. Most of the homes that had damage were as a result of trees falling on homes.
0: The storm left two people dead in Florida, two more in Alabama, one in South Carolina. Hundreds of thousands of customers still don't have electricity. Some municipalities have instituted curfews. Gas prices have been coming down despite tensions remaining high in the Strait of Hormuz.
2: I suspect that they may turn out to be small because the wholesale price cuts that retailers pay are slowing down in some areas.
0: This is Trilby Lumberg of the Lumberg Survey, keeping tabs on the gas prices across the country. 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
3: It's been 3 years since the attacks against Israel by Hamas on October 7th. Now, it's kind of crazy because I just heard a report from ABC News a minute ago where they made it more about, well, Benjamin Netanyahu is facing more outrage or something. That's the lead here. It really does amaze me how the movement against Israel, anti-Semitism in this country by those on the online right and the radical left has grown. You would think it'd be the opposite after October 7th. And one of the reasons why, I mean, I'm not surprised because I believe in God, which means I also believe in the devil, which means I also believe in evil. And evil is always going to try to go after the Jews. It's just a reality. I hate that that's true, but it is. But it still kind of amazes me because it's not hard to see, to just look up how awful October 7th was. I see it pop up on my feed all the time. Stuff I really don't want to see of what they did. And yes, I see things on my feed as well of the destruction in Gaza since then. But what's worse, destruction of buildings after they've basically evacuated the population, or the brutal killing, personal killing, beheading, whatever it is, rape of innocent kids, moms, grandmas, families, partygoers, whatever it is on October 7th, what's worse? So we'll talk about this, the lessons learned and debunking the lies, of course, as well. You are listening to the Yaffe Program. This is the show where you can count on the latest news, the important guests, and the best analysis, all for your morning commute here on Newstalk 770 AM, 92.5 FM, WVNN. We'll get your take on all this as well. There was a great piece in the Daily Signal by Victor Davis Hansen, reminding people the truth about October 7th, 3 years later, the massacre on October 7th, 2023. He said, remember the facts. Without warning, over 4,000 terrorists from Hamas stormed in over the fence. I can't call it a wall. It looks more like a fence. Stormed in and waged a surprise attack against Israel. They were accompanied by 200 civilians that tagged along with the expectation that the terrorists would be killing, wounding, torturing, taking hostages, and the civilians could rape, mutilate, and steal and bring loot, and all of that was accomplished. We also forget that there was another 1,000 terrorists who, in support of this invasion, had launched 4,300 rockets into civilian centers. In fact, that would be the first salvo, which is in the next few days would account for a total of 13,000 rockets. 13,000 rockets all fired at Israeli civilian centers. They attacked 23 different little hamlets. Almost 1,200 died, remember that, on October 7th. They took 251 hostages. They got in 14 miles inside 1948 Israel. Now he says, what are the facts about why did they do this? And I just tell you that they did it because they are driven by an evil ideology that believes Islam must rule the area, their radical inversion of Islam, and the Jews are evil. That's why. These are not the acts of someone. When you talk about Hamas, one, it's amazing how contradictory the themes are here, because once they'll say Gaza was like, it was like an outdoor prison or something. And then in the next breath, they'll say, look how beautiful Gaza was before this war. Oh, so wait a minute. Was it a beautiful paradise or was it a prison? What is it? But no, they did it because, I mean, a lot of them, the kids that took part in the attacks, they've been taught from birth to believe in a radical ideology, this religion. Now, it says here, we can ask the question because there has not been an Israeli inside Gaza since 2006. For almost at the time of the assault, 17, 18 years, Israel was supplying the majority of the water, fuel, and power for Gaza, even though they had left and turned it over to them. By the way, don't forget Iran gave them billions of dollars. And what did they use the money for? To build tunnels and rockets and everything else. Gaza had staged one election In the words of the great Muslim scholar Bernard Lewis, one election, one time. They had killed off many of the architects of the opposition. They had thrown Palestinian Authority activists off buildings. They had eliminated them. They never held another election. They tortured or killed internal dissidents. By the way, would they have been better off if Israel stayed there, remained occupying the area? It sounds like it. It says, in this period in which Hamas has had complete autonomy over Gaza, they received somewhere between $45 and $50 billion in aid. Roughly from 2006 to the present day, $40 to $50 billion. That would have allowed this choice piece of Mediterranean real estate to build luxury hotels, to bring in European and Gulf advisors, and in other words, to create a Qatar or Oman or Dubai. But they didn't want to do that. They diverted about $1 billion to $2 billion and built the largest labyrinth of tunnels probably in the world. Not subways, military tunnels, about 500 miles. It cost them 6,000 tons of cement, 2,000 tons of metal. It says, remember one thing, they were prepared to send more terrorists and more soldiers deeper into Israel if the IDF had not responded belatedly, though they did. They did respond and stop them. They confiscated over 10,000 weapons. Where those weapons came from, you can imagine, but most of them were from Iran or China. And on it goes. And what was Hamas's reaction? Jubilation, jubilation. That was the high point of Iranian subsidies when they were getting all this money for weapons. And what did Israel do to respond? They waited 3 weeks before invading. And what was the reaction to the patience and that demand that this could be resolved peaceably if they would turn over all the perpetrators and release the hostages? It was absolute hatred and contempt. Not only there, but across the West. It says anti-Semitism played a role. We have half our people for some reason going to colleges where they're all indoctrinated. We have immigration now where we're letting in 5 million people from the Middle East in the first and second generations from what we can tell. By Hassan Piker or Zohran Mamdani or Ilhan Omar, Abdul El Said, is that they have very little affection for their host. They despise Israel and they want Israel destroyed, and they work and act and fund to that purpose. All things to remember. This was Victor Davis Hanson at the Daily Signal, put it really well. But we still have the lie today that you're going to see that somehow Israel is committing a genocide, which is not true. Destroying buildings because they decided to use their land to build a vast military tunnel network so they could attack and kill over 1,000 Israelis, which would equal about 40,000 Americans. Imagine 40,000 people killed on 9/11 instead of 3,000. How would we have responded? Now, I played this cut before, but I want to play it again because it's kind of a reminder of why Israel had to respond what they did. It's not a genocide. The lie keeps continuing. And if you really want to know the truth about October 7th, it's not difficult to find. In the day of the internet, all you have to do is go on X, go on Facebook, and there are plenty of videos of what those terrorists did on October 7th. It's not difficult. So access to the truth is not a problem here. But going to play the Jack Keane cut. This is retired General Jack Keane recently talking about it on Fox News.
8: What Israel wanted, they knew they had to go to war inside Gaza, obviously after October the 7th, 1,200 people killed and killed quite barbarically. I saw a 47-minute film on all of that killing based on the body cams and the phones that the Israelis took from the dead Hamas fighters. It is horrific. But when you look at what they were facing, they wanted to move the people out. They wanted Egypt to take them. They would have provided safe corridors. Go across the border. UN set up refugee camps. Secure it. Egypt said no. They wanted Jordan to take them. Jordan took over a million Syrian refugees. Jordan has the largest population of Palestinians in the country. They said no. The backdrop was they don't want the additional economic burden. I think it would have been paid for by the Arab states anyway. Turkey had 4 to 5 million Syrian refugees for close to 5 years. Turkey supports Hamas, anti-Israel. They said no. All the Arab states said no. So what is Israel to do? What they did is what the prime minister is trying to explain. They notified the people where they needed to conduct military operations days before they conducted the operation and asked them to move out of the line of fire as much as possible. Who has ever done that in warfare? I have no frame of reference for that ever taking place because obviously you're notifying the enemy where your military priority is going to be in a couple of days. And you're putting your own people more at risk in doing that. 400 miles of tunnels, they're under all of the structures in Gaza, and their command posts are under hospitals, under schools, and under mosques. They had no choice but to bomb.
3: By the way, a lot of that can be easily rebuilt if Hamas would just let us. You can make it like a Dubai, but man, the culture in there, that evil culture is so embedded in that population, it's very difficult to do. By the way, in terms of this as well, Benjamin Netanyahu made a good point when he spoke at the UN. He's the prime minister of Israel, talking about why, yeah, this is not a genocide. You know, go ahead and play the Netanyahu cut.
9: I want to ask you some questions. What genocidal regime gives a million polio vaccinations to the enemy's population? What genocidal regime enables the distribution of 2 million tons of food into Gaza? That's a ton for every person. Accusing Israel of genocide is the greatest lie of the century.
10: I think it's incumbent upon Russia to obviously share more information.
3: Okay, you can stop it there. He's exactly right. Got to be one of the greatest lies of the century. If you want to weigh in, you can. We have our Yaffe text line, as you know, 866-494-9866, 866-494-WVNN. That other guy you were hearing, Marco Rubio, we're going to talk about the issue in Russia because pneumonic plague. Apparently Walker has it, my producer. She said she's sick. That's it. Pneumonic plague. We'll find out, but we'll talk about that much more coming up next here on the Yaffe program. Stay with us, back in a moment.
7: The Yaffe program.
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0: We're back on the Yappy program. I am Alabama's voice of reason, but you knew that. Huntsville's conservative conscience, as you know, in a world that is sometimes beyond reason. So I figured it's probably important to give you an update on what's going on with this so-called Russian plague. The Wall Street Journal kind of has an outline here. Before I get to that, though, actually, Secretary of State Marco Rubio was asked about it yesterday, and he's trying to find out more information, but go on and play the Rubio cut for me, Walker.
1: I think it's incumbent upon Russia to obviously share more information with the world. That's what they should do. That's what we hope they will do. And the more we can learn about what happened, then the better all of us can be in a position of responding.
0: All right. So according to the Wall Street Journal, it says what we know about the death of the Russian plague lab worker. It says that the woman did die of the plague. Scientists say it is unlikely to have spread widely around Russia or to other countries. I mean, I hope they're right. It says the World Health Organization has asked Russian authorities for more information on the cause of death of a woman who worked at a plague research institute in Siberia and died after contracting severe pneumonia. Disease experts say that incomplete and sometimes contradictory information from Russia's health authorities makes it impossible to draw firm conclusions about the risks to the wider population as fears rise over the potential spread of an unknown illness. But Russian authorities told the WHO that no case of plague had recently been registered. They also said there were none in the woman, so they could not find, even though she died, they couldn't find any high-threat pathogens among her or her contacts. Now, of course, this is Russia, so who in the world knows? Now, it says here, if the Russian woman died of pneumonic plague, as some initial reports suggested, others she had contact with could have been exposed, but scientists say it is unlikely to have spread widely around Russia or to other countries. That is mostly because the bacteria that causes the disease, well, it requires close contact to spread, and symptoms develop quickly, and the disease can be treated with antibiotics. Given the available information, scientists say it's encouraging that no other cases have been reported, though that doesn't mean they haven't happened. So it's my understanding that this is a disease where you have to have very close contact. It's bacterial, so the symptoms come on quickly. And if you don't get treatment quickly, you die pretty fast. So if these people had contact with this woman, it's not like they're asymptomatic for days on end. That was really the problem with COVID, is you had people that were asymptomatic walking around spreading the disease, and the incubation period was longer, everything else. Apparently, it's not really how it works with a bacterial disease like pneumonic plague, as bad as it is. And also the good news is if you end up having symptoms, you get treatment fast enough, you'll survive, most likely, because it's a bacterial disease. Now, it says here the 28-year-old woman who worked at a scientific research institute was named in local media as Daria Shibilova, died on October 2nd, a few days after falling ill, according to local and independent media. Now, it says, what is the plague and how do you catch it? Well, the disease known as the Black Death in the Middle Ages once killed millions of people in Europe. Today, plague is rare, but the bacterium that causes it still exists in parts of Africa and Asia, including Siberia. Humans usually contract it from fleas that have fed on infected rodents, or sometimes by handling the tissue or body fluids of a diseased animal. So right now, there's no necessarily direct evidence that this would be a pandemic at this point. Although Senator Rand Paul from Kentucky said he is more concerned about this being weaponized, because if this was leaked in a Russian lab, and maybe they're working on a bacterial weapon or something. So according to The Hill, Senator Rand Paul raised concerns that Russia could potentially be conducting biological weapons research involving the plague as global health officials seek more information. Says Paul, who chairs the Senate Homeland Security and Governmental Affairs Committee, said in an interview Tuesday that Russia's past biological weapons program and the circumstances surrounding the worker's death warranted closer scrutiny. Said we do know from defectors in the 1970s and 80s that they were weaponizing the plague, so this is concerning. So I guess the real issue here is what we're talking about, how it spreads and everything, is based on what we know about the previous pneumonic plague. But if they're weaponizing it, changing it in a lab, is it more dangerous? Does it have a longer incubation period? How exactly would that work? So, I mean, Rand Paul is right. That is concerning. But as of right now, there's no reason to be alarmed. But I wanted to update the latest. Because, of course, you can't trust Russia. Can't trust Putin. But I don't think they even want this to spread in their country. I'm just throwing that out there. I'm not sure Russia really needs that right now, especially because they're at war with Ukraine. Maybe right now you need a new appliance. Yeah, that could be you, but you're worried about the cost. I understand. 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And tell them Yaffe was the one who sent you. Thanks to Walker for producing. By the way, then I'll be back tomorrow at the same time. See you then.
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3: Cleanup and recovery continues. I'm Ted Lindner, Fox News. The storm that killed four people in Florida and Alabama as it roared ashore Friday night, claiming a fifth life on Sunday. Officials in western South Carolina say a tree crashed into a home, killing a 67-year-old man. The storm's remnants have been pouring rain on the Northeast and the Mid-Atlantic throughout the day Sunday.
4: The effects, of course, being felt in the Mid-Atlantic and the Northeast. We've had a confirmed tornado on the ground earlier this morning in the Carolinas, and we still have 50 days left in hurricane season. And by the end of next week, we could see a little bit of tropical trouble once again brewing in the Gulf.
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4: Talking hundreds of trees down, power lines littering the Gulf Coast states. It is going to take days for cleanup crews to restore things back to normal.
3: About 300,000 customers remain without power in the south as of Sunday evening. Hurricane Simon, a powerful Category 4 storm, battering Mexico's Pacific coast, threatening catastrophic damage. Officials have been warning of life-threatening flooding, mudslides, and storm surge. A Saudi airport passenger terminal struck again one day after a Houthi attack killed 12, including an American. Sunday's attack killed one person and injured 11. Fox's Trey Inks with the latest from Tel Aviv.
5: A very significant attack targeting the King Khaled International Airport in Riyadh. At least one ballistic missile slammed into Terminal 3 as it was packed with passengers. First responders rushing to the scene in ambulances and helicopters, evacuating many of the hundreds who were injured. This was the second such attack in just 48 hours and does raise questions about if the United States could come to the defense of Saudi Arabia and launch a new round of strikes against this Iranian proxy group.
3: President Trump says he's weighing whether the U.S. will join the Saudis in retaliating against the Houthis. 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
3: Pope Leo reveals during Sunday prayers he'll undergo surgery to remove a nodule found on his lungs.
9: He thanked everyone around the world for their spiritual support and prayers.
10: Dearest, recently during some medical examinations, doctors found a localized nodule in my lung. It was detected at a very early stage and is well contained.
9: This 71-year-old has no previous health problems and is considered physically active, enjoying sports with weekly tennis matches and swimming sessions. The Vatican says the surgery is scheduled for next week with an expected recovery time of roughly a week. The surgery will likely take place at Rome's Gemelli Hospital, where his predecessor, Pope Francis, and popes before him were treated. There's a special apartment there for pontiffs.
3: Fox's Stephanie Bennett. Learning more about the man accused of ambushing and killing a Philadelphia police officer Saturday.
12: Court records show Eric Lewis was arraigned on a slew of charges, and he's now being held without bail. He had prior arrests for gun, drug, and assault charges between 2013 and 2018, according to court filings that also show he received only probation for these crimes. A local labor union confirming to Fox that Lewis was an employee of the Philadelphia Water Department. Now he faces more than 70 charges in connection with the killing of Officer Shane Sieber, a second officer who was seriously injured, and nine other officers who were fired on.
3: President Trump announcing on Sunday that Russia and Ukraine agree to a ceasefire on attacking each other's energy infrastructures, but neither country has confirmed the deal. The president also pressuring Ukraine to choose a new leader. Republican Senator Tom Tillis of North Carolina responding to this on NBC's Meet the Press.
16: The president needs to realize that tens of thousands of people have died over this illegal invasion. And I get it that he may be frustrated, but he needs to understand who the good guys are in this disagreement.
3: I'm Ted Lindner. This is Fox News.
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0: 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The revolution in common sense. So I want to talk about Marco Rubio's trip to Greece. I'm going to play some cuts, pretty extended cuts, but I think it's pretty important to go through. Give you kind of the latest why he was there in the first place. According to CBS News, it says Rubio calls for unapologetic pursuit of national power, invoking ancient Greece in his Acropolis speech. So it says, out of Athens, as the United States wages a costly war with Iran and Europe struggles with the grinding conflict in Ukraine, Secretary of State Marco Rubio stood before the Acropolis on Wednesday and reached back more than two millennia to argue that the answer to the West's current problems can be found, at least in part, in ancient Greece. So where Athenians gathered for their democratic assembly, you know, generations ago, thousands of years ago, Rubio cast ancient Greece as the source not only of Western democracy and philosophy, but of what he described as the character that fueled the West's rise. Rubio 2028, I'm just going to throw that out there again. Okay, go ahead, Austin, if you can, play a Rubio cut one for me.
1: Many people are surprised to learn that the most commonly cited author in the Federalist Papers was not an Enlightenment philosopher or a political theorist. No, the most commonly cited author in the Federalist Papers was Plutarch, the Greek biographer of Greece and Rome's great men. Now, much has been written and said about the influence of ancient Greece on the ideas of the American founders, and for that matter, on all of the Western philosophers and statesmen that preceded them. Most of us are familiar with the basic history. Athens gave us democracy. Plato and Aristotle gave us Western philosophy. Our ideas of law, of virtue, of citizenship, and republican government were shaped in the Greek city-states. Even much of our political vocabulary, words like democracy, tyranny, the word politics itself, found its origins here. Now, all of that is true. But the things we owe to this place, as Americans and as Westerners, are actually far, far deeper. These institutions and ideas were the outward expression of more fundamental qualities we see in the ancient Greeks, qualities that can't be reduced to any particular political system or theory.
0: So you might say, well, Yaffe, that's nice. It's a nice history lesson for us. Thank you for much. I like history, but why is this important now? Why is the Secretary of State doing this now? Well, he explains a little bit further. Go and play cut two of Rubio for me.
1: Here in Athens, we found the first full realization of all the essential traits that would come to define the West. Fierce individuality and relentless ambition, daring exploration and invention, a yearning for discovery, for adventure, risk, and glory, an insatiable curiosity about the world and the principles by which it operates, a hunger to know the mysteries of nature and grasp the secrets of the cosmos, an impatience with the notion of impossibility, chafing at all boundaries, at all limits, straining to peer into the depths of the unknown. These were not just the formulas or precepts of a particular school of philosophy. They were the characteristic of a people, expressed in their tradition, their stories, their imagination, and the qualities that they demanded of their citizens, and the things they lived and fought and died for.
0: So he talks about, okay, this wasn't just the history back then, but it was a quality that exists that was the foundation of Western civilization. And by the way, a lot of this is going to go back to what I said should be a campaign slogan. Whoever's running in 2028, their campaign slogan should be "Believe in America Again." Because there are too many that don't believe in the principles of this country. I went over, a few days ago, why these democratic socialists hate the country. It seems extreme to say, but they hate the foundations of what makes America, America. And those foundations come from Western civilization, in part from Greece, Athens, Greek philosophy, like Mark Rubio is saying here. Go and play cut three of Rubio for me.
1: For the Greeks of antiquity, the pursuit of excellence was the very principle of man's existence. They organized all of civic life around contest and ambition and competition, in philosophy and poetry and sculpture and drama, in athletics and art, in war and statescraft. The classical Greek city was an arena for great men to test and prove themselves, to hone their potential through perpetual struggle, to be the best, the strongest, the most beautiful, straining to inch ever closer to perfection. Now, I know that to modern ears, what I just described, this way of life may sound odd. It may even sound cruel. The ideal of many ideologies in our time is frankly become a world of perfect safety, a world devoid of risk or failure, where neither the glory of victory nor the shame of defeat. Too often, these days, we build downwards. We design our standards to ensure that no one will lose. We preoccupy ourselves more with the comfort of the worst than the potential of the best. We hold the most exceptional things among us hostage to the average, the ordinary, the mediocre. The men who made the Parthenon, they built upwards.
0: Now, in a moment, I can talk about, okay, we have those ideals that he talked about. They are part of what makes Western civilization, especially America, great. Striving for greatness. But of course, really the foundation of America was that also with Jerusalem, Athens and Jerusalem. Greek philosophy, Christianity. Striving for greatness, but also taking care of your neighbor. Wanting to accomplish, but also having humility. Those two things together are what make our foundation. But unfortunately, those on the left especially have weaponized things like tolerance and giving. They have weaponized in the pursuit of their own power, which is to tear down everything that's great. It's one thing, that's what we talk about, with high taxes or whatever it is, it's about tearing down those that accomplish, because we say instead of building up those who are lowly, we decide to tear down those who are great. And that's the problem with a lot of the leftist philosophy. Now, he expands on this a little bit more. Go ahead and play cut four for me.
1: Today, too much of the West has forgotten this quality. Over time, we in the West came to feel ashamed of the very things that made us exceptional. We felt embarrassed that our achievements set us apart from the rest of the world. Our prosperity somehow became a source of guilt. We no longer believed we deserved and had earned our greatness. The word nationalism became a dirty word. And so we tore down our monuments, we condemned our own history, and in too many places we taught our children to be ashamed of the countries they would inherit. In the process, we opened our borders and outsourced our industry and allowed our militaries to wither and to decay. And with every passing year, we seemed to outsource more of our sovereignty, transferring our decisions to global bureaucracies far beyond the reach of our control. But others were all too happy to fill the vacuum that we left, the vacuum left behind by our weakness. And as the West's confidence faltered, its adversaries and its rivals only grew more assertive, building up their own wealth and their own power in our stead.
0: So like I said, the left, because we have a Christian ethic, also in line with Greek philosophy, that strives for greatness but also has humility, but the left weaponized tolerance against us to the point where we no longer want to strive for greatness. And we no longer want to believe in ourselves. We don't want to believe in the country. So I said, what Rubio was saying here is believe in America again. Believe in Western civilization again. It is okay to have pride in your country. It is not a sin, because America, while not perfect, overall is good and has been good for the world. It's another thing we hear a lot. that most of the problems that exist in the world today, foreign policy, were caused by America, American imperialism. And what Rubio is saying is no, that America on the world stage is spreading good for the most part. And when it recedes from the world stage, that's when problems exist, because you have other factions to fill the vacuum, which are not going to be like America. They're going to be worse. And then people are going to wish America was still around. Go and play cut five of Rubio for me.
1: We will either choose to act now or lose the choice to act at all. Under President Trump, the United States has made its choice. We choose the unapologetic pursuit of national power. Together, we must strengthen an alliance capable of confronting the threats of our age. And we can. Because we do not believe the transatlantic friendship should be zero sum. Quite the opposite. Our vision is an alliance whose strength is greater than the sum of its parts. The threats we face today are every bit as real as they were on the dramatic stage of antiquity. National interest did not vanish in the face of international institutions. War did not disappear simply because we preferred peace.
2: And again, remember.
0: So there you go. I think all of those are good points. As I said, if I'm running for president, say in 2028, and it looks like Rubio is going to, you make the slogan, believe in America again, because what he said there, having pride in our history, having pride in Western civilization, having pride in the values of Christianity, wanting to accomplish great things, but also helping others. Wanting to be America first, but also having a strong presence in the world. There's a hunger for that, I think. Maybe I'm wrong, you can tell me on the text line, but I think there's a hunger for this. That we're kind of tired of this country just being torn down. And we're seeing it more and more from those on the radical left, Democratic Socialists. They want to tear down, and I'm saying literally tear down, the foundations of our country. And I don't think most Americans buy into that. And if someone can come along and tap into that desire to be grateful for our country again, I think it'll be successful. So I really appreciated his speech. I think it was important. I think it was historic in a lot of ways. But you can tell me what you think. We have the Yaffe text line. Maybe I'm wrong. Maybe you don't like Rubio. Maybe you think we need to be more isolationist, that having a strong presence around the world wasn't a good thing. Or you just think it doesn't matter. This was a great history lesson, but how does it affect me or whatever? Tell me what you think on the Yaffe text line, 866-494-9866, 866-494-WVNM. When we get back, we're going to shift gears, focus more on Alabama stuff, because, of course, Doug Jones is out there running his mouth again. You are listening to the Yaffe Program.
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0: 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Come up in a few minutes, Christopher Reed will join the show, host of The Daily Controversy. I know you listen every day, 2 to 4 p.m., to his show. Of course, he's a retired lawyer as well. Lots to talk about with him. I want to get his reaction to what Zohran Mamdani said on October 7th, which, really not that surprising in the big scheme of things, but we'll talk about that. By the way, Austin is here producing today. He's going to do What's Trending later. Austin, I appreciate you coming in, filling in for Walker, who I believe caught the plague, most likely.
12: That's what I'm hearing. Yeah, she has some sort of terrible... I'm scared I'm going to get it now, just because I'm touching this board with all of these Bugsy, her, both ill. So here's hoping I maintain health.
0: Just Google the Russian plague or pneumonic plague and see how, you know, is it that contagious? You'll know in 24 hours.
12: Yeah, let's put it that way.
0: By the way, what did you think? I did want to get your take. What did you think of Rubio's speech from what you heard of what I was playing?
12: I think, I guess I'm supposed to sort of disagree with him, I think, just demographically, because he's sort of an old-style conservative dude. I've not liked all the stuff he says in the past, but I did like the speech. It was pretty good. I liked that he talks about kind of building up. I mean, it was solid, honestly. He's talking about not like punching down. We shouldn't be ashamed of the fact that we've done good things just because maybe other countries have not done as good of things. I really dug it. It was really solid, I felt.
0: One reason I want to ask you is really started with my generation, but probably especially true with your generation. You've probably heard a lot of beating up our own country, so to speak. Like, it's almost like you're not supposed to be proud to be an American anymore.
12: Yeah,
0: is that something that frustrates you?
12: For most people in my generation, was just one giant lesson on how America sucked the whole time, basically.
0: Oh, jeez.
12: I'm paraphrasing a little bit, but to be honest with you, yes. I think that's the moral thrust of a lot of modern history in school.

0: 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Try the greatest one. 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
2: Obviously, it was kind of, conservatives were like Bush or something, and it's like, I just don't really care, kind of this establishment dude, sort of a, they talk about like finances and things like that, which I mean, you know, is fair and correct. I get it. But I think a guy who is unapologetically like, hey, what we have here is awesome. We should maintain this. We should care about our people. We should support our people, you know, financially, whatever else. It was, yeah, that was pretty energizing. I like this rhetoric, I guess. This was a solid speech.
3: Yeah. So, yeah, I tend to agree with you. It's funny. You talk about how a lot of young men were not into politics. When I was, say, in college, I got super into it. And you're right. Most people I knew my age, men and women, young people, they were not into it at all. And now I go to like CPAC or something, or go to a MAGA rally, and it's kind of surprising how many young men, especially, but just young people in general, are into this kind of thing. Because it was not like that when I was that age. I don't know if that's something you notice.
2: Yeah, no, this was huge on like I went to university only maybe, I don't know, three or so years ago. And yeah, it was massive there. There was like a libertarian club that was kind of Trump aligned. There was like a young college campus Republicans, Turning Point USA, stuff like this. There was a real presence of young kind of conservative people that were super interested in inviting speakers, talking about politics, putting, you know, a bunch of little flags out. I think there was one that was pro-life. It's like for every child that would be killed this day. So the quad on University of Alabama was lit up with flags. So, yeah, stuff like that. It's people are pretty involved. Like I said, 2016 Trump was the first time, I think, for a lot of people my age.
3: Okay, very interesting. So, yeah, just something, especially the last time, and it's been a few years now, but especially the last time I went to CPAC, I was amazed how many, because CPAC used to be more of like a nerdy kind of thing, and now it's definitely become more mainstream for conservatives.
2: Oh,
3: anyway.
2: And now that's something I didn't think about, that maybe people were always into it, but it wasn't, because it was, I mean, it was pretty cool sorority fraternity type people whenever I was at university. I mean, some of the bright, yeah, cool looking people were doing it. They like looked solid and spoke well. So yeah, maybe that, I guess that might have not always been the case. I didn't even think about that.
3: All right. If you want to weigh in, maybe you had the same experience, you can. We have the Yaffe text line, of course, 866-494-9866. 866-494-WVNN. 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
4: Fox News, I'm Sue Guzman. The big cleanup is underway in Florida from the damage done from Hurricane Isaias. Florida Governor Ron DeSantis says most of the damage in his state was done by high winds and falling trees, not storm surge.
5: There was massive tree damage, a lot of trees down. That gets into the power lines. Most of the homes that had damage were as a result of trees falling on homes.
4: More than 185,000 customers remain without power from Isaias in Florida. 5 deaths blamed in several states by the storm. Gas prices falling despite tensions remaining high in the Strait of Hormuz. AAA says average is $4.35 a gallon.
6: I suspect that they may turn out to be small because the wholesale price cuts that retailers pay are slowing down in some areas.
4: That is Trilby Lundberg with the Lundberg Survey. 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
1: Second hour of the Yaffe Program. By the way, yes, spelled Y-A-F-F-E-E. More and more of you are getting that right. I see it on the text line, which is good. I still get the occasional, is that Yaffe? But anyway, the reason why you really want to know how to spell it is you can like the Yaffe Facebook page, follow me on X at Yaffe, or Instagram at Yaffe Live. And, of course, I post the podcast there as well every day. Headline here from Fox News says anti-Israel protesters label Mamdani a traitor and accuse him of genocide outside of October 7th vigil. Now, what's ironic about this is if you read Mamdani's X post, which I posted on my Facebook page, by the way. But if you read his X post, He gives like one line in remembrance of those in Israel who were slaughtered by Hamas that day, and then spends three paragraphs talking about why Israel is bad. And yet that still wasn't good enough for these radical protesters. Just amazing stuff. So we're going to talk about this right now with Christopher Reed. He is host of The Daily Controversy. You can check out his show at thedailycontroversy.com. He's a retired lawyer as well. Chris, how are you today, sir?
3: Yeah, I'm doing well. I didn't understand what they were protesting, because his point was, yeah, a couple Jews were killed on October 7th, but the real villains are the Israeli government, which killed 50,000 or whatever it was. And what they don't tell you is that the majority of the people they killed were Hamas fighters. And also, when they say genocide, it's like, well, Israel sent a text message to everyone in the area. They dropped leaflets. They gave notice. They did things that even our military never did when we were doing urban warfare, because we assessed correctly that would put our own troops in danger. Israel actually took significantly more casualties than they had to because they were so careful about collateral damage. But it's like, how is it genocide when Hamas basically says, hey, we're putting off all of our weapons in the school, and we're and you and your kids have to stay here despite getting all kinds of notice that you better leave, and it's Israel's fault. So it's insane, but this is what happens when you bring in third worlders, especially that have a radical Islamist view, and Mandami absolutely does. You're always going to get this. And if people want to know one reason why we're seeing so much more anti-Semitism rising in the United States, it's because we have imported tens of millions of people with a political and religious view that is extremely anti-Semitic. And a lot of them are in places like Michigan and New York. And you're right, it's never enough for these people. The fact that he even mentioned that some Jews died on October 7th, for those people, they were angry, because in their minds, why would you even mention that? That doesn't matter.
1: Yeah, it's very telling just how crazy these protesters are. Frankly, evil. That's how I put it, evil. Now, you had mentioned, you know, the war in Gaza. There is a lot of destruction in that war in the urban areas. But I always have to remind people, it's really Hamas's fault. They made that whole area. It could have been a paradise. It could be a great area. It could be like Dubai. But they instead, through miles and miles of tunnel systems, made basically that whole area a giant military base for their terrorism, a giant terrorist base. Whose fault is that? Is that Israel's or their fault? I mean, you know what I'm saying? Despite all the destruction, it was necessary.
3: Yeah, I mean, that's insane. So, I mean, that would be like Germany saying, why did you firebomb Dresden? Or Japan saying, why did you firebomb Tokyo and kill 100,000 people? I'm like, well, Germany declared war on us. Japan bombed Pearl Harbor. I was like, look, Hamas declared war on Israel. Israel fought back. And this is the craziest thing about these like big, tough Hamas leaders. They're cowards. I was like, look, man, you wanted to fight with Israel. They beat you in the fight. And now you're going to Western media to say, oh, we're the little victims. You know, the thing is like, I wonder, you look at Muhammad's life. I mean, that guy never lost a single battle. He was a very violent guy, but he never complained about, like, you know, taking casualties and all this kind of stuff. The way these quote radical Muslims are acting in these places, they act like, oh my gosh, our people are getting killed. It's so bad. And it's like, you guys, you claim you're like seventh century warriors, and you're complaining that the people you're fighting are fighting back. And it's amazing. But the reason they do this is because Western media is more than willing to say whatever Hamas says and turn Western nations against Israel, even though Israel has been a steadfast ally of the West in that region, and probably the best one. And it's not even close.
1: I'd agree with that. It shouldn't be difficult. I always say that. It's not hard to understand. Israel good, Hamas bad. Israel a Western democracy, basically. Hamas an Islamist terrorist organization. Like, what is so difficult to understand? Of course, you know, Governor Kay Ivey in Alabama, she had a good point as well, that those who hate Israel, they also hate America, right? That's a part of this.
3: Oh, yeah. You're never going to meet somebody that's like violently anti-Semitic, anti-Israel. That's like, but I'm a true patriot. I've never seen that. I'm sure there's always exceptions to that rule. And I'm glad Kay Ivey did that. You know, Alabama has a unique history here. We're the first state to recognize Israel out of all the states at that time. And so Alabama has a good relationship with the nation of Israel. The same people that have the Palestinian flags are the same people at the Black Lives Matter, the trans protests, the No Kings. Like, these are all the same people. People don't realize it. There's not like a lot of people out there with Palestinian flags that actually, you know, care about this country or want us to thrive. No, they hate this country, and they hate it more than anyone else in this country.
1: Speaking with Christopher Reed, host of The Daily Controversy, do want to shift gears here because I want to talk about the midterms. Seems Republicans are pretty worried about Democrats taking back control in the Senate. They've almost basically given up on the House almost. But in the Senate, there's some worries that Democrats could take control because the energy is behind them against Trump right now. What do you think? Will it change before the midterms?
3: You know, my prediction, I know this is going to be crazy. I think that if we get more votes than the Democrats in these elections, we're going to win. And if we don't, we'll probably lose. And
1: that's out there. Nice.
3: But I mean, I really think the Senate's going to be harder for us to lose. And also, this is the problem I have with sort of that mindset I see from some Republicans. I'm like, no, what you need to do is work to increase your lead. Like, go fight in every single district that it's a swing district, even if it's, you know, you don't have a good chance. Fight hard in every one of these places. Try to pick up in places like Michigan and New Hampshire. That way you can, let's say we're going to take a loss in North Carolina, almost certainly. Georgia will be almost certainly a loss. I mean, maybe. I'm hoping that we can win that too. But yeah, I think that just because I look at the registration numbers, I look at the history, and then I also look at how inaccurate the polls were in 2022, saying Republicans are going to pick up like 3 to 5 seats in the Senate and 20 seats in the House, and that was sort of the consensus. So we picked up a couple seats in the House, and we lost seats in the Senate. And so the Senate's just a different animal. I think that's a lot harder to predict. There's a lot of state issues that come into play that go far beyond sort of national ones. And it's also candidate specific. So the House really does go with the national trend. So if we are like way behind the generic ballot, yeah, we're going to lose the House. But again, you know, it's less than 4 weeks. Usually there's a tightening that comes, you know, 2 weeks, 1 week. So the polls will tighten up. Then there's a flood of money. Variables change. So, yeah, I mean, if the election was held today, you never know what's going to happen. But, you know, it looked like if the election would have been held today in 2022, you know, we'd have 55 senators and, you know, 230 House Republicans. But that's not what actually happened. So, you know, it could be bad for us, but I am less – I think it's less likely we lose the Senate. I just think, just looking at history, that would be unusual.
1: I hope you're right. I tend to think we are going to lose, but it's going to be close. There's sort of this idea it's going to be a blue wave even in the Senate. Not sure I buy that. Really all comes down to turnout, and you were kind of joking about that at the beginning, but it's true. I just don't see a lot of these Republican voters showing up and then voting for Democrats. So that means we just got to get them to show up so they vote for the Republican, correct?
3: Yeah, I mean, you know how it is with Republicans. We've been Republicans pretty much our whole lives, and Republicans are really good at complaining. Like, we always complain, even if, like, Trump's given us more in the last 2 years than any president has in 2 years, and we only focus on what we did not get. You know, it's just sort of the nature of our party. Like, we're more independent thinking. It's more of a big tent. It's not like Democrats, you will vote. This is the end of the Republic. Trump is Hitler. Our party is more like, yeah, I didn't like this. I don't know if I'm going to go. But, you know, a lot of those people, once they start really considering what Democratic Congress would be to their own life, to their economy, I think most of them will come home, even if it's begrudgingly. So again, some of what the polls are not telling you are people that maybe are answering because they're mad, but the more and more they hear the negative stuff from the Democrats, and the more they get the calls, and the more we spend money, and the more their friends and family who are Republicans like bother them, they're probably going to come out and vote. Some of our votes will be begrudgingly. Some of our votes will be enthusiastically. But a vote's a vote. And I think people need to remember that. It's not that we get people to vote and they have to love us. We win if we get people to vote and they don't even like us, but they just hate the Democrats more.
1: Yeah, and that seems to be the hope, that Republicans can do that. That's really what helps carry the day, is that they just hate Democrats more. Speaking with Christopher Reed, host of The Daily Controversy, your retired lawyer. I want you to put on your lawyer hat real quick, Chris, because I got to ask you this Krista Pike stuff, the botched execution in Tennessee. She is now conscious and speaking. They're trying to get her sentence commuted. I don't necessarily see like the current governor or the future governor of Tennessee, Marsha Blackburn, doing that. But what do you think? Does this get held up in the courts now because it could be seen as cruel and unusual punishment to try this again? What do you think?
3: No. I mean, it's not. Well, the Supreme Court already ruled on this, that Tennessee has the authority to execute her and her due process rights were afforded to her. I don't see how, but the fact that, you know, she had an all-female execution team and that they're looking into that to see if some people on that team may have done this intentionally. I'm not saying they did, but they are investigating. But no, that shouldn't affect anything. That's like saying, okay, well, because we failed an execution, we can't execute you anymore. Like, that makes absolutely no sense. She has all her due process rights. The Senate's Supreme Court ruled 6-3 on this. The fact that there were incompetent people in the execution, I don't see how that would legally have an impact on whether Tennessee as a sovereign state has the authority to execute it or not. Maybe they could use this to delay, but I mean, again, this is my, I'm retired, it's personal opinion, but I just don't see that happening. And people that argue with me are going to say that in 6 of the 8 botched executions in the last several years, only 2 of them were completed. But again, that's state specific, how old they were, how much pressure was on the state governor to commute. And we're talking about Tennessee. I mean, Blackburn's saying, let's just bring back the electric chair. I mean, she's not saying, well, we need to look into this and be compassionate. She's like, no, let's ramp this up. Let's get the numbers going. I just don't see the Tennessee legislature, which is supermajority Republican, and Marsha Blackburn, who is would probably be in the top 5 most conservative governors in the state, in the nation. She's not going to back down. If anything, she's going to work even harder to make sure she gets executed quickly.
1: Well, I tend to agree with you on that. I guess I'm just worried about the judges. You know, you get it in some court, they block it, whatever. But you're not worried about that?
3: No, yeah, no. I mean, I look, probably some, will a federal judge delay and block? I mean, that always happens. The only question is, since the Supreme Court already ruled on this, if it goes back to the Supreme Court, I just don't see, 2 people switching their vote because somebody screwed up the execution. So, yeah, it's likely some federal judges, Democrat ones, will always try to block any sort of killing for the most part. But it'll go to them, and then it'll go to the appellate court, and then it'll go to the Supreme Court. And again, I think it was like only a day. Like the Supreme Court's really, really quick on this stuff. It's slow on everything else because this is like the most emergency of appeal. So they're going to say, yeah, Tennessee has the authority. They can do this. Now, is there a chance hypothetically they change their mind? Of course. But if I was a betting man, I would put it on about 90% chance she is executed by the state of Tennessee within the next 2 years.
1: I mean, it sounds good to me. I hope you're exactly right. So end with some good news for me. That's good. Christopher Reed, host of The Daily Controversy. Check out all of his stuff at thedailycontroversy.com. Chris, appreciate it. We'll talk to you again soon.
3: All right. Thanks, Yaffe. God bless.
1: And we'll be back here in just a moment on the Yaffe program.
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0: Hey, folks. 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So celebrate with Alabama A&M University this year, a traditional land-grant institution with a tradition of excellence since 1875.
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1: 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So, last week I had John Wall on. He's the chairman of the, former chairman of the Alabama Republican Party. He's about to be our next lieutenant governor. He was on, and I wrote the piece at yellowhammernews.com about what he said. He made the argument that we're going to eventually phase out the state income tax to remain economically competitive. So that gets attention. I also wrote an op-ed about the way to do that, which would be data centers. That is the key. If you want to sell the idea of phasing out the state income tax and sell the idea of bringing in data centers, tie those two issues together and you can sell the idea. Although I posted that op-ed and some of the responses even from Republicans is the moral panic about data centers really is something. Let me just put it that way. But Doug Jones, the Democrat running against Tommy Tuberville for governor, he does his this weird live town hall thing or something he does every week. But he had mentioned this idea. And of course, you know, it's a tax cut, so he doesn't really like it. But go ahead and play the Doug Jones cut for me, Austin.
12: Several Republicans have floated eliminating the state income tax, which funds nearly 70% of Alabama's public schools. If our schools get worse and businesses don't want to come here because it's a bad investment in their families, what happens to home values? Would a Tuberville administration put the property values equity families built in their homes at risk? You know, Chad, I've seen that. I've heard that too. Tuberville said it. Of course, he lives in a state that doesn't have an income tax. I mean, he lives in Florida, so he doesn't have to pay income tax in his home state. And it is his home state, regardless of how this turns out with regard to the Supreme Court. Everybody knows he lives there. So that's kind of where he's getting this idea. I saw this week that John Wall kind of floated that idea that said, eventually, we think we'll eliminate the income tax. I think that those comments are absolutely absurd. We've got some of the lowest taxes in the country already, and those taxes pay for services. They're an investment in Alabama, and they're low already, and they're also very regressive. That's why we've got to eliminate things like the tax on groceries. We've got to eliminate tax on overtime if we can do that. We've got to make sure that we do the things necessary to make things a little fairer.
1: So it's all about fairness to him, quote unquote, fairness. Yeah, but my response to be, why would eliminating the state income tax be unfair? Now, he had mentioned instead we could eliminate the grocery tax and the tax on overtime. John Wall wants to do that too. I've seen nowhere that John Wall says or Tuberville says we're going to raise grocery taxes to pay for a state income tax cut. You can't say a tax cut, getting rid of a tax, is somehow regressive unless you believe that the government needs to be bigger. And he does. He said, well, it's an investment. We just need more and more government programs. And that's how we help the poor. It's always their argument. But I told you how to do this. I don't want to get rid of the state income tax by raising taxes in other places, because that would be regressive. Instead, you do it. You phase it out through economic growth and data centers. I'm telling you, that's the solution. That's the solution. But yeah, sure. Go ahead, campaign on raising taxes, although he wants to get rid of the grocery tax, which, by the way, those are Republican ideas. It does say something that Democrats are even having to buy in, that no tax on overtime, that was a Trump thing. So I find that pretty interesting. He says it's absurd, another reason to vote for Tuberville. 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Tell them Yaffe was the one who sent you. Thanks to Austin for producing. I'll be back tomorrow at the same time. See you then.
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14: The airstrike. sites in Saudi Arabia. I'm Sue Guzman, Fox News. And President Trump says he is now weighing joining Saudi Arabia in the fight against Iran-backed Houthi rebels after an American was among a dozen people killed in an airport attack this weekend. Fox's Alex Hogan has the latest from the White House.
15: Questions this weekend as to whether or not Washington will respond to the latest attack in Riyadh, Saudi Arabia, by the Iranian-backed Houthis. At least 12 people were killed in that airport attack, including one American. President Trump said he would not strike Iran again ahead of the midterms. Yesterday here at the White House, I asked the president if an attack on a U.S. ally by an Iranian-backed proxy would change that. He said, we'll take a look.
14: And also, President Trump says he is weighing joining that, but the Houthis have warned airlines not to use Saudi Arabian airports. The FAA warning American Airlines to exercise caution with Saudi Arabia's fights because of the Houthi airstrikes. The Gulf Coast is picking up the pieces after Hurricane Isaias swept through the region over the weekend. We have Fox's Max Gordon in Fort Walton Beach, Florida.
16: The pine tree fell into a hair salon. Luckily, no one was hurt here. We had inches of rain that fell in a very short period of time. That, combined with those high winds, meant trees were toppling over all over the place. Now, here in Fort Walton Beach, the cleanup is continuing, and one big focus has been cleaning up the city's cemeteries. I talked to the city manager.
17: Some of the bigger issues is people are going out getting flat tires, and that's stopping FPNL from doing what they got to do and our first responders from doing what they got to do. So please just stay home. We're working as fast as we can.
16: Across the southeast, hundreds of thousands of people still without power.
14: These five people have died because of the hurricane. The latest, a man in South Carolina in his 60s. President Trump has approved help for Georgia, Florida, and Alabama. 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
14: Federal judge has ordered President Trump to cancel any remaining TV commercials paid for with taxpayer money to promote his political message. The judge is siding with a coalition that alleged that the ads were an illegal misuse of funds. There's been no comment from the White House. Pope Leo revealing Sunday that he will undergo surgery to remove a lesion found in his lungs.
15: He thanked everyone around the world for their spiritual support and prayers.
22: Dearest, recently during some medical examinations, doctors found a localized nodule in my lung. It was detected at a very early stage and is well contained.
15: This 71-year-old has no previous health problems and is considered physically active, enjoying sports with weekly tennis matches and swimming sessions. The Vatican says the surgery is scheduled for next week with an expected recovery time of roughly a week. The surgery will likely take place at Rome's Gemelli Hospital, where his predecessor, Pope Francis, and popes before him were treated. There's a special apartment there for pontiffs.
14: Fox's Stephanie Bennett reporting. It is the final days in two Senate races. Republicans have hope in Minnesota and Democrats in Texas. So we hear from Fox's Madeline Rivera.
23: DeFoya shared on Sunday Morning Futures her goal to work across the aisle in Washington.
24: I intend to go to Washington and knock on the other 99 doors of all the other senators and say, let's work together. We've got a lot of problems. One of them being that $40 trillion debt that we simply can't sustain.
23: And in Texas, Democratic Senate nominee James Tallarico is returning to the campaign trail. He was gone for weeks, an absence that his Republican opponent Ken Paxton called a disappearing act. Tallarico's campaign says he was sick with a flu, but he met with voters at the Austin City Limits Music Festival on Friday.
14: A Florida law enforcer and another driver were killed in a crash on I-95. Officials say agent Kevin Morris was rushing to an emergency early Sunday when an oncoming car struck his cruiser just east of Orlando. Both of the cars engulfed in flames, both declared dead at the scene. I'm Sue Guzman. This is Fox News.
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0: We're back here on the Yaffe program. I am Alabama's voice of reason, Huntsville's conservative conscience, and this is one of those days where you really need me. Yep, you need me. So that's why I'm here. Got to be a voice of reason through all of this. Now, at the beginning of the show, I was playing some cuts of New York City Mayor Zohran Mamdani. And I know every time I bring him up or some people are like, who cares? That's New York. Doesn't affect us. I don't know. It still is the biggest city in the country. But anyway, it's also come up because of ICE now. And it's funny because there anything, you're going to listen to Mamdani and you're going to think, if you actually took him seriously, you'd be like, man, ICE, they're just terrorizing communities. You know how you know that's not true? Because it's every time you get one of these situations where ICE shoots someone, like 99% of the time, you find out, oh, yeah, that guy was a kind of a dangerous criminal, illegal immigrant. Oh, okay. Or remember the time they arrested the quote-unquote Maryland man? And it turned out, oh, yeah, he was like a drug trafficker and was accused of beating his wife and all of this stuff. And yes, was an illegal immigrant. You never hear stories. You never really hear the stories of like, oh, it's just an innocent doctor who was walking to the hospital and was caught up in an immigration raid. If they really were terrorizing communities, you would hear that all the time. But that's not what's happening. But yes, the latest news out of New York, I'll read this from Fox News. New York City Mayor Zohran Mamdani demanded that the Trump administration end all ICE enforcement in the state after a federal agent shot an illegal immigrant in the Bronx on Thursday, sparking protests and confrontations with law enforcement. Oh, that's great. Just gave to the mob. Anyway, DHS said the man, who was described as an illegal immigrant, had a prior grand larceny conviction and previous arrests involving assault, robbery, drug possession, and weapons possession. See what I mean? Like, it's almost every time you see a story like this and you're like, oh, it's an innocent New Yorker. Oh, wait a minute. He's actually a dangerous criminal. Okay. The agency also alleged that he had ties to a gang, the Trinitarios gang. I mean, come on. I shouldn't laugh, but it's like, it's so predictable. But you're not going to hear any of that from Mamdani. He went out like to the street where this happened, put a podium in the middle of the street and was like doing a press conference about this. By the way, one of the videos he posted on his social media, they made sure to get the phone angle right so it's looking up at him. So he just looks like the towering hero of New York. Going to play. And I kid you not, go look at his. Maybe I'll repost or something. Go look at his social media. It's there. Play Mamdani Cut 3 for me, Walker, if you can. Mamdani Cut 3.
1: I've been on the phone with President Trump and Secretary Mullen negotiating the release of the man ICE agents shot. Those negotiations were unsuccessful. New York City will not stand by while ICE agents shoot New Yorkers, and we will not back down from the demand that so many, including myself, have put forward time and again. This is an agency that must be abolished. ICE operates with impunity, that they sow chaos and terror across our country, that they have killed far more of our neighbors than they could ever have claimed to save.
0: No, it's just not true, by the way. It's just not true. The amount of dangerous criminal illegal aliens that we have deported not only saves lives because some of them were like dangerous gang member murderers, everything else, but just they were trafficking very dangerous drugs. But of course, no, they must be the terrorists. We need to abolish ICE. Now, of course, you know what this is really all about. They don't want to enforce immigration law. They constantly blur the lines between illegal and legal immigrants. And that's all on purpose. I've told you before, if you don't like the country as it is, and I explained not too long ago how the Democratic Socialists, they actually hate the country because they hate the foundations of what makes America, America. Well, if you don't like the country as it is and you want to radically transform it, of course you're going to want open borders. It's one of the easiest ways to radically transform it. Import millions of people into the country with a completely different culture and then get them to help you radically transform it through the ballot box, whatever it is. That's what this is about. But of course, they need an enemy, so they're going to make ICE an enemy. Do you honestly think that, okay, we abolish ICE? Let's just create a new law enforcement agency. Or do we just not enforce immigration law? Do we just not do it? Go ahead and play cut for Mom Donnie for me.
2: And the pretext of ICE is, in their words, to keep this country safe. How is it keeping anyone safe to have, as you just heard from the police commissioner, individuals wearing construction vests in masks with long guns? Residents have no idea if these are law enforcement agents or if they are simply attacking someone on the street. And when it comes to ICE, it begs the question, what's the difference? There is no explanation for this.
0: Yes, there is. Yes, there is. He was a dangerous criminal illegal immigrant. That's the explanation. It's actually not a very hard explanation, to be honest with you. Seems pretty straightforward to me. Not like anyone else was hurt in this. The person who was hurt was the dangerous illegal immigrant, who, by the way, got medical attention right after. Now, it says here, according to Fox, ICE was attempting to arrest a warranted man from the Dominican Republic around 4 p.m. on Thursday when an agent opened fire and wounded him, according to DHS, which did not provide details on what led to the shooting. Said ICE officers immediately rendered aid. The individual is alive and at a local hospital. The FBI and HSI are on the scene. The incident remains under investigation. More information will be shared as it becomes available. That's what they said in a statement. Now, of course, the New York City Police Commissioner, Jessica Tisch, identified the man as 28-year-old and said a 5-year-old boy believed to be his son was inside the vehicle with him during the shooting. Now, I just have to say, if your son is in the vehicle, shouldn't you cooperate with law enforcement? Let's see here. The agency said the man was arrested by New York City police on December 7, 2023. But was released several days later. DHS blamed New York City sanctuary policies for his release, which is, of course, true. And hundreds of demonstrators gathered outside New York Presbyterian Allen Hospital, where the wounded man was being treated, and chanted ICE off our streets and no justice, no peace. Protesters and police were seen shoving one another during the demonstration as officers began to set barricades. And some demonstrators threw water bottles at the officers. See, okay, we can have a conversation about ICE training, body cameras, immigration law. But this isn't about any of that. Let me give you an example of why. The group there, which they were chanting, because this is what we do, we gather in crowds and just chant. Like I was playing earlier. What were they chanting? What was the chant? Do you think it was more training for ICE? No, actually, it wasn't even abolish ICE. That'd make a little bit more. Were they chanting abolish ICE? No, this is what they were chanting. From Palestine to Mexico, all these walls have to go. That's what they were chanting. From Palestine to Mexico, all these walls have to go. What in the world does this have to do with Palestine? You would think nothing. Other than they don't like the country and they want the borders abolished. This isn't even about abolishing ICE at this point. The groups, the protesters, they want to get rid of the borders. Now, some people have called this the Omni cause. I do like that. Where it's like all these leftist causes kind of combine into one anti-American blob. That's why I would prefer to call it the blob cause, because it just all kind of molds together in this gooey, yucky nonsense that just takes over everything, all these leftist causes. So now that somehow ICE and against ICE and immigration is related to Palestine, and somehow that's going to be related to the trans issue. That's how you get gays for Palestine. It doesn't really make any sense when you think about it critically. But the way it ties together is it's all against American institutions and American sovereignty and capitalism and the American way of life. That's how it all kind of combines together. So it's a giant blob that melds together, and to the point where now we have people chanting, from Palestine to Mexico, all these walls have to go. Oh, but they're just really concerned about how, it's not like they support immigration. Well, they're just really concerned about how ICE is doing it. Now, it doesn't sound like to me. It sounds like they just want open borders. I mean, that's legit what they're saying. The walls have to go. What else does that mean? By the way, when we get back in a moment, we do have to talk a little bit about, so we're talking about illegal immigration when it comes to ICE, but there is an issue with legal immigration when it comes to these H-1B programs. It definitely affects people in Alabama. I have a personal story as well, sort of personal, where we could talk about it. But J.D. Vance, vice president, yesterday had a press conference about kind of limiting some of these visas for companies like Microsoft in the tech industry. So we'll get to that. I also want to get your reaction. We have the Yaffe text line, 866-494-9866. 866-494-WVNN. 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We'll be back in a moment on the Yaffe program.
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0: 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Glad you have joined the show today. It's a revolution in common sense. In fact, what the show really is your vaccine against Trump derangement syndrome. If you're worried about catching that, Trump derangement syndrome, you listen to me, it's like a vaccine. You feel better. Got to talk about, actually, Trump's vice president, J.D. Vance, because yesterday he held a press conference where he was talking about what they want to do when it comes to H-1B visas. Now, I'm going to read some of this from the Wall Street Journal. It says, Vance says U.S. will suspend Microsoft and other firms from green card program. Now, the move comes as administration targets alleged abuses of immigration systems. So Vice President J.D. Vance said Thursday that the administration is suspending several tech firms, including Microsoft, from a program that allows H-1B visa holders to apply for green cards. The action by Vance's anti-fraud task force targets Microsoft, Adobe, and several tech recruiting companies over what officials have alleged are widespread abuses of the visa system. Now, it's kind of awkward because the announcement came the same day that President Trump himself recognized Microsoft CEO and other tech leaders at an event in Washington. But Vance said Microsoft has abused this program. Go ahead, if you can, Walker, play a J.D. Vance cut one for me.
1: The visa program is meant to allow companies to bring in really the best of the best from outside the United States of America for positions that are completely impossible to fill with American workers.

0: Yaffe program, 9 to 11 a.m.
1: The idea that in a war with Iran that hasn't even gone on a year yet, we are just running out of our stockpiles. There was thinking in the military for the past maybe 20, 30 years that instead of focusing on quantity, we were going to focus more on quality, technological advancement. It's becoming obvious that we probably need to focus on both.
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1: And they forced them to train. They said, if you don't stay on to train your replacements here, which are coming into the program, then you don't get a severance package. So, of course, it was, you know, holding them hostage to that, forcing them to train the replacements, which were brought in through this program. So it is being abused. J.D. Vance is 100% right on that. Go ahead and play J.D. Vance Cut 2 for me.
2: Now, there are two ways this system fundamentally works. The H-1B visa is how the people get into the United States in the first place. And then a PERM program is how those employees stay. So after a couple of cycles of H-1B reapplication, the companies will then apply for a PERM, a P-E-R-M, which will allow the employee to stay, get a green card, and potentially stay in the United States indefinitely. So if the H-1B visa is how people come into the country, the PERM program is how they stay in the United States to begin with. Now, there has been no company in the United States, unfortunately, that has abused this system more than Microsoft. And let me just give you a couple of statistics on this. So in the last year, Microsoft, and I want to be clear about the data here, so let me check this, but Microsoft laid off last year 6,000 American workers. At the same time, the company benefited from 6,300 H-1B visas and almost 3,000 green cards. In other words, if you do the math, for every worker that Microsoft laid off, they replaced that worker with 1.5 foreign indentured servants. Now, that is a scandalous system that we've allowed in this country for far too long, but thanks to the work of this task force and thanks to the empowerment of the President of the United States, we're going to stop it.
1: Okay, so there you go. Like I said, I mean, I'm not against these programs entirely. I'm not against bringing in skilled workers as immigrants. In fact, our immigration system should prioritize those that are skilled and benefit the country. But no doubt they've been abused, and there has to be some reform. And I gave you an example from Disney World before. That's just one example. There are many other examples. All right, coming up next, we'll talk midterms with the legendary... Actually, no, we're going to talk with Brad Presnell about that. Coming up next.
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3: Fox News, I'm Ted Lindner. Florida Governor Ron DeSantis touring the damage done by Hurricane Isaias as cleanup and recovery continues. On a news conference Sunday, he said that most of the damage was done by high winds and falling trees.
4: There was massive tree damage, a lot of trees down. That gets into the power lines. Most of the homes that had damage were as a result of trees falling on homes.
3: The storm left two people dead in the Sunshine State of Florida, two more in Alabama, one in South Carolina. Hundreds of thousands of customers still without power. Some municipalities have instituted curfews, hoping to curb the chance of homes and businesses getting robbed. And the Milwaukee Brewers taking game one of the NLCS over the LA Dodgers in Milwaukee Sunday night, winning 2-1. Game two will be Monday night at 5 p.m. Eastern time on Fox. The ALCS kicks off on Monday night as well. The Guardians take on the Rays starting at 8 p.m. Eastern. 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
10: 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And joining me right now, as he does every Friday, is Brad Presnell. He is a political consultant, does work for Tommy Tuberville, running for governor, Andrew Sorrell, running for re-election as state auditor, Congressman Dale Strong, and others. Brad, how are you, sir?
11: Doing well, Yaffe, getting ready for this hurricane.
10: What you hunkered down, as they say?
11: No, hunkering down? No, I'm going to the Bama Georgia game. I'm not hunkered down.
10: you're forgetting. You're just going to go. Okay. So is the game still happening? Right? They're not canceling or anything.
11: No, they're just going to cancel some pregame festivities because that's probably when the most rain and wind's going to come through. But supposedly for game time, it's going to be clear and beautiful.
10: Okay, well, that's good. That's good. So beyond that, I know you want to talk about Doug Jones, Democrat nominee for governor. He's saying that the Voting Rights Act is gone. Of course, earlier he said, we've officially brought back the Confederacy. I remember that comment. What are your thoughts on this?
11: Yeah, same old playbook. Doug Jones is trying to scare people instead of informing. Obviously, just like you said, the Voting Rights Act isn't gone. It's still federal law. And when Doug Jones talks about hundreds of thousands coming off voter rolls, he never tells you how many of those were deceased or had moved or were otherwise ineligible. And I have news for him. Cleaning voter rolls isn't voter suppression. It's called doing your job through the administrative process. You know, Alabamians want two things. They want easy access voting and they want honest elections. Doug Jones is always offering fear, and voters deserve the facts of the matter.
7: Okay. And I mean, he's been upset as well since redistricting, right? It's interesting how the Democrats are mad when Trump says an election was stolen. And then they're basically like setting the groundwork to say that here, right? And of course, he's about to campaign with Stacey Abrams of Georgia, who said her election was stolen in Georgia. So hypocrisy abounds here.
11: Sure. He wants people outraged about the election integrity issue, but being registered to vote and being eligible to vote aren't the same thing. When you have dead people and duplicate registrations and people who've moved, you know, they don't get ballots, Yaffe. That's called common sense. And the real danger are politicians undermining trust in every election that they don't like. And they scream like Stacey Abrams, like you said, Stacey Abrams. She's made a living on screaming that she got, screwed out of her elections in Georgia. And I guess Doug Jones has run out of arguments. And what he's talking about aren't moving votes. So he reverts back to Democrat campaigning 101, which tells people the man is trying to steal their right to vote, which isn't true, and he knows it. And so he's just asking voters to trust his outrage. And I'm sitting here with you today asking voters to just look at the facts.
7: Yeah, and of course, you know, he doesn't support the SAVE Act as well and all that stuff. Not too surprising. He did come up as well recently. I had John Wall on my show last week, and John Wall said he believes it's inevitable that we'll have to phase out the state income tax because we want to remain economically competitive with other states. And Doug Jones, in one of his live streams or whatever, responded to that, and he said that's absurd. Trying to get rid of the state income tax is absurd. It'll affect public schools. So he does want to phase out the grocery tax, which that was actually a Republican idea. He also supports no tax on overtime, which that's a Trump thing. So kind of interesting there. But what do you think about all his comments, especially on the state income tax?
11: Well, I think, Yaffe, the first thing Republicans traditionally want to do would be cut taxes. They try to find ways to do it, whether it's move money around so they can eliminate a tax here or there, or do better on, you know, spend less money. They just try to find a way to lower taxes. For Democrats, believe the other mindset is let's find a way to increase taxes. And what a burden would that be, Yaffe, taking off the backs of Alabamians if we could find a way to get rid of the state income tax? For one thing, we wouldn't have to worry about filing. And we all know what a headache that is when we're doing our federal taxes. And for another thing, that just would open up more, I guess, freedom for everybody. I mean, whether you're paying at the end of the year $1,000 state income tax or $100,000 state income tax, that's money you can use for other things, and just gives you that ability to say, you know what? We live in a state that doesn't have state income tax. We are better stewards of our money. We're using this money for other things. Because, you know, they're going to get their money, Yaffe, you know, the state or the federal government. They're going to get it somehow. So if we divert that from state income tax, I'm sure they're going to get it somewhere. But it's going to affect more people if they don't have to pay state income tax.
7: Well, that's a good point. I mean, I wrote an op-ed at yellowhammernews.com, and my idea was data centers. I mean, Tuberville is very pro-data centers. Now, he's put out a plan. He wants it done right. He wants to give local communities an option and everything else. But I still think that's the key. If we're going to talk about possibly phasing out some of these taxes, you're right. They're going to want to get the money. I'd love to believe they're going to cut spending. I don't think it's going to happen. Mm-hmm. So they want to get the money. And I think data centers is a way to do it.
11: Absolutely. I think everything should be on the table. And the amount of money that these data centers bring in, I saw yesterday that I think Alabama has or I can't remember, I think it said 30 or 40 right
7: yeah,
11: now. And there's
7: like
11: dozens.
7: That,
11: yeah. And there's dozens in the works. And if we do it right and we negotiate right, like Coach says, just don't let them come in carte blanche and do whatever they want to. But if we negotiate the process behind it, we could really make out like bandits on this and really do well for the citizens of Alabama. And whether it's we get the data centers to cover property taxes or income taxes or whatever it is, I think it's a good thing.
7: Yeah, and that's why, and I'm sure you agree, we can talk about some concerns in local communities, but Doug Jones wants a moratorium on data centers. And we have other states putting moratoriums, blanket moratoriums on data centers. And I'm thinking, man, we're going to thank Tuberville for being pro-data center, because while all these other states want to put moratoriums, that means they're going to want to come to Alabama. And that's going to be a lot of economic growth and tax revenue coming into this state because Tuberville is saying, hey, come on in. What do you think?
11: 100% Yaffe. And Coach has said this, that he's been studying this issue for many years when many of us didn't even know data centers existed. We had no idea what they were. We didn't even know that term until this election cycle came up. And then the fear started permeating about, oh, these places are going to come in and take your water, and it's going to be so loud, and it's going to shoot out gamma rays from it. It's going to, you know, kill you in your backyard. I mean, that's what we're dealing with. We're dealing with fear.
7: Speaking with Brad Pesnall, he is a political consultant. Want to move on to a national issue. We were talking about it earlier, but Pete Hegseth, Secretary of War, announced that we're going to execute the Fort Hood shooter by firing squad, but he also wants it to be live streamed so everyone can watch it. What are your thoughts on this?
11: I'm really on the fence about this, Yaffe. You know, back in the day, they had public hangings in the square of a town for murderers and horse thieves and barn burners, so people could see the punishment up front for themselves. And I don't know if that stopped crimes or deterred people, but it sure sent a message. But now in 2026, to see this, I think would be shocking. I have a good friend who is the attorney that attends all the state executions representing the governor's office in a state. And he's a level-headed, tough guy. But he tells me no matter how many times he watches the executions, no matter how evil the person is that was being put to death, he always felt like he was watching something that he shouldn't, and he always felt bad afterwards, and he couldn't get the image out of his mind for months. So listening to him talk about it, I just don't know if that's something that we want to allow to go out on the airwaves, especially for our young people to see. We just don't know. I mean, watch. I know everybody watches violence on television, and I read an article a couple of months ago about how many fake deaths a normal person sees in TVs and movies in their lifetime, and it's in the, you know, tens of thousands. So we have come somewhat numb to seeing death and destruction. But when you see the real thing, that is not Hollywood. That's the real thing. So I just don't know what I really think about this.
7: Yeah, it's interesting because the issue here seems to be live streaming it. I'm not seeing a lot of backlash on the method, which would be firing squad. I mean, to me,
11: absolutely,
7: we should maybe bring that back for other executions, not just here.
11: Right. Right. I think you're right, Yaffe. You know, if you're going to do something, and I remember when I was young one time, and I was about 10 or 11, and I got in a fight at school. And when I got home, my dad said to me, he said, it's one thing to have a fight, but there's another thing to be proud about it. So if we're going to do that, we're going to put somebody to death, you know, being prideful or boastful about it, it's not a fun thing to do. So, I guess I'm not as on the fence about it as I thought now that I'm, you know, having a discussion with you about it. It seems like the more I think about it, the less I think it's a good idea to live stream it.
7: Yeah, I tend to agree. My gut reaction is that a lot of people are just frustrated with how this is done now, where it just seems almost impossible to get an execution done. We had what happened in Tennessee where it was botched. But even beyond that, you have issues over the nitrogen hypoxia. It takes 30 years to get it done. And I think it's kind of like an overreaction. There are people that are so frustrated with the system, how it is now, not even just executions, but the criminal justice system, that it's somewhat refreshing that we end up overcorrecting or like, let's live stream it to send a message. Do you think that's a part of this here?
11: Absolutely. I think it's a part. And I think you touched on something very important there. The people are frustrated. They're frustrated with everything. I mean, you name it. We could talk about 15 different things right now that people overall are frustrated with in the country. And, you know, people have to let that frustration out somehow. And maybe Pete Hegseth thinks, well, we'll let some steam burn off if we show this, showing that we're making these criminals pay. So, you know, obviously I can't speak for Mr. Hegseth, but I don't know, Gaffey.
7: Yeah, it's definitely, I tend to be with you, though. I'm not sure it's a good idea. Unfortunately, I know how this works now. It's going to end up showing up on my social media, and I'm going to end up seeing it if it is live streamed. You know, you just scroll, and it ends up just popping up there. So it's like, Do I really want to? Do I really want to watch that? But there you go. Brad Presnell is a political consultant. Really appreciate you coming on the show. As always, sir, we'll talk to you again next time.
11: Thanks, Yaffe. Roll Tide.
7: There you go. 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
7: We're back on the Yaffe Program. You know, I'd said in the last segment, talking with Brad Fresnall, that one of the reasons why people want to see this execution of the Fort Hood shooter live stream, they want to see it live streamed, they're just frustrated at the system right now. They feel like there's not enough of a deterrent against criminals, so it's kind of an overcorrection. Still not sure it's a great idea, but some of you on the text line here, you like the idea. So one person said this: I watched Saddam Hussein get hanged. I'm probably going to watch the guy in front of the firing squad just because I like it, because it's a deterrent. Another person tied it to what happened in Tennessee with the botched execution there. Person said, tired of hearing about cruel and unusual punishment for the Tennessee killer. Nobody cares about the cruel and unusual punishment of her victim and what the victim went through. Send her to Fort Hood and make it a double. At this point. So there you go. That, I mean, that kind of frustration, I think, is why people will support what Hegseth is doing. On another topic here, I wanted to play this cut from Vice President J.D. Vance. He said it yesterday. It's going viral for good reason. And it's a little concerning, at least to me, as someone who could very well be the next Republican president. But going to play J.D. Vance cut 4 for me.
26: How do you define socialism personally, and why do you think socialist candidates are popping up everywhere across the country?
27: Oh, man. I guess it's honestly, it's a hard term to define these days, because very often socialism, you know, classically you would think socialism is about prioritizing workers. And yet in reality, I guarantee that most of the self-described socialists running across the United States of America are going to howl about this announcement today, which is prioritizing American workers over foreign workers. So I don't know what the term means anymore. I think in reality, what it actually means in the American context is that you want to replace American workers with foreign workers, and you want boys to play in girls' sports. That's what unites the socialists that I see running across the United States of America today. You know, it's funny. Back in 2016, one of the most interesting things that happened is when Bernie Sanders, then, of course, the leading socialist in the United States of America, was asked about open borders, he gave an answer that sounded similar to Stephen Miller's, where he said, of course we're not going to have open borders because that's going to displace American workers. It is ironic that so many of the self-described socialists running across this country, they love the idea of replacing American workers with foreign workers, which suggests to me it's really not about the working class. It's about their hatred of native-born citizens.
7: So he's right about socialists and wanting open borders now, which is kind of a crazy thing. But my initial response to most of what he said there is, what is he babbling about? I mean, this isn't a hard question to answer. I don't know what socialism really means anymore. You know, they say they care about the workers. And what do you mean you don't know what it means? They know what it means. The socialists, they know what it means. It means government control over the economy. And traditionally, it meant government seizing the means of production. But overall, it's the government in charge completely of an economy, the opposite of capitalism and free markets. It is government mandates, government control, government directed, an economy that is that way, the opposite of free markets, where it's done freely by businesses and individuals in a free marketplace. I mean, he has to know that, right? Why was he so reluctant to just say that? Well, a lot of people are concerned that J.D. Vance, well, he kind of likes socialism, just in a different way. He just wants to use the government to control the economy in a different way than the Democrats, but he is comfortable with the government controlling more of the economy. So he doesn't really want to get into what socialism actually is, which is concerning for a possible Republican candidate, obviously. Maybe he'll explain better later, but I was like, huh? 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
1: Cleanup continues. I'm Ted Lindner, Fox News. The storm that killed four people in Florida and Alabama as it roared ashore Friday night claimed a fifth life on Sunday. Officials in western South Carolina say a tree crashed into a home, killing a 67-year-old man. Hurricane Isaias's remnants have been pouring rain in the Northeast and the Mid-Atlantic throughout the day on Sunday.
2: The effects, of course, being felt in the Mid-Atlantic and the Northeast. We've had a confirmed tornado on the ground earlier this morning in the Carolinas, and we still have 50 days left in hurricane season, and by the end of next week, we could see a little bit of tropical trouble once again brewing in the Gulf.
1: Fox Weather's Michael Estimeo is in the Gulf Shores of Alabama also saying,
2: talking hundreds of trees down, power lines littering the Gulf Coast states. It is going to take days for cleanup crews to restore things back to normal.
1: Hundreds of thousands of customers still without power across the South. A Saudi airport passenger terminal struck again one day after a Houthi attack killed 12, including an American. Sunday's attack killed one person and injured 11, Fox's Trey Yinks.
3: A very significant attack targeting the King Khaled International Airport in Riyadh. At least one ballistic missile slammed into Terminal 3 as it was packed with passengers, first responders rushing to the scene in ambulances and helicopters, evacuating many of the hundreds who were injured. This was the second such attack in just 48 hours and does raise questions about if the United States could come to the defense of Saudi Arabia and launch a new round of strikes against this Iranian proxy group.
1: President Trump says he's weighing whether the U.S. will join the Saudis in retaliating against the Houthis. The rebel groups attacked Saudi airports at least five times since Tuesday. And the Milwaukee Brewers take game one of the NLCS over the Los Angeles Dodgers in Milwaukee Sunday night, winning 2-1. Game two will be Monday night at 5 p.m. Eastern time on Fox. 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
1: Pope Leo's revealed on Sunday that he'll undergo surgery to remove a nodule found on his lungs.
8: He thanked everyone around the world for their spiritual support and prayers.
10: Dearest, recently during some medical examinations, doctors found a localized nodule in my lung. It was detected at a very early stage and is well contained.
8: This 71-year-old has no previous health problems and is considered physically active, enjoying sports with weekly tennis matches and swimming sessions. The Vatican says the surgery is scheduled for next week, with an expected recovery time of roughly a week. The surgery will likely take place at Rome's Gemelli Hospital, where his predecessor, Pope Francis, and popes before him were treated. There's a special apartment there for pontiffs.
1: We're learning more about the man accused of ambushing and killing a Philadelphia police officer this weekend. It happened on Saturday. Fox's CB Cotton.
11: Court records show Eric Lewis was arraigned on a slew of charges, and he's now being held without bail. He had prior arrests for gun, drug, and assault charges between 2013 and 2018, according to court filings that also show he received only probation for these crimes. A local labor union confirming to Fox that Lewis was an employee of the Philadelphia Water Department. Now he faces more than 70 charges in connection with the killing of Officer Shane Sieber, a second officer who was seriously injured, and nine other officers who were fired on.
1: And President Trump announcing Sunday that Russia and Ukraine agreed to a ceasefire and attacking each other's energy infrastructures, but neither country's confirmed the deal. The president also pressuring Ukraine to choose a new leader. Republican Senator Tom Tillis of North Carolina responding to that on NBC's Meet the Press.
23: The president needs to realize that tens of thousands of people have died over this illegal invasion. And I get it that he may be frustrated, but he needs to understand who the good guys are in this disagreement.
1: I'm Ted Lindner, and this is Fox News.
28: For the last five decades, Larry's Pistol and Pawn has been a staple in the community. 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

0: Now, it's Red Eye Radio. Gary McNamara and Eric Harley talk about everything from politics to social issues and news of the day. Whether you're up late or you're just starting your day, welcome to the show. From the Relief Factor Studios, this is Red Eye Radio.
1: All across America, we are Red Eye Radio. He is Eric Harley and I'm Gary McNamara.
2: Hi.
1: Welcome and good morning. Thank you for being here.
2: Thank you very much. Happy Monday, everybody. I don't know. I just thought I'd try it.
1: What was the post I saw yesterday?
2: Yeah.
1: It was the city of Buffalo saying, the city, you know, be closed because of an Indigenous Persons Day.
2: Oh yeah, Monday, yeah.
1: Right, instead of Columbus Day.
2: Yeah,
1: and they're in a battle. They're in a war with the Seneca Nation over the Seneca Nation putting a gas station downtown. And so, right. I mean, it's one of the biggest stories right now.
2: And
1: one of the biggest stories.
2: Celebrating Indigenous
1: Persons Day. And it's like, well, if you really cared about Indigenous persons, you wouldn't be fighting with the Senecas.
2: Right.
1: It's like, oh my God. That's just
2: allow them to sell gasoline. Oh my gosh. That's funny. Even here in Texas, they haven't for years. Back when my kids were in school. They stopped doing the Columbus Day holiday. There is an October break. It's like a spring break. They just started a couple of months ago. Like, what was it? Mid-August or something? August 12th, something like that. And so my grandson is out of school all this week. My son took the week off from his job. And, you know, they're going to hang out, go do some things locally and spend some time together, but they just kind of lumped it in with the week off, you know. I don't know if on the calendar, I would have to look in our school district if it reads Indigenous Persons Day for Monday specifically, or if they just say, student holiday for the entire week. They just rename it differently. Then they do winter break, you know, here in Texas, they do winter break, you know, I think they're out for like, I don't know, 2.5 weeks, almost as long as our vacation.
1: You mean our Christmas vacation?
2: Our Christmas vacation. The whole thing is.
1: I will say this. I went by a house the other day.
2: Yeah.
1: And I with orange and purple lights.
2: Yeah.
1: And I went, okay, they can call that a holiday tree because it's a Halloween tree.
2: Yeah.
1: I mean, it doesn't make any sense.
2: Well, then,
1: by going, what? Somebody's got their grip. Oh, man. No, it.
2: Yeah, no.
1: It's orange and purple.
2: Right.
1: Well, it's a Halloween holiday tree.
2: Right.
1: Because it's always funny when it's like, we're putting up. I always used to tease when I used to go through O'Hare a lot.
2: Yeah.
1: You know, I try to avoid O'Hare. I know the list said that DFW is the worst airport. I would disagree. I've got that down perfectly.
2: Well, yeah, as locals, we don't have a problem at all.
1: Yeah, it's.
2: I'm always helping people that like have a connecting flight when I'm coming home, landing back in DFW, and they have a connecting flight, and they're like, and then I'll help them get on. You know, the Skyrail, what's it called? The
1: Skylink.
2: Skylink. And I'll point to them and say, okay, if you get on the Skylink, it'll take you over if you have to go to another terminal. But it's huge. If you don't know what you're doing.
1: If you don't know what you're doing, it's very intimidating to go through but once you've got it down, it is the easiest airport. I know exactly where to park. I go into the same terminal every time, even if I have to take the Skylink somewhere else, because I know there's always a parking space.
2: Yeah.
1: And
2: your destination is out of that terminal every time, right?
1: No.
2: It isn't?
1: No.
2: Oh,
1: but,
2: really?
1: No, but I know I can get a parking space there, and I always know where my vehicle is and never have to guess.
2: Oh, okay.
1: But there's always a parking space there, and then it's in basically a terminal.
2: Okay.
1: A terminal anywhere between A1 and A20, but I go in like at A20 and they have the touchless right there, or the contactless where you just walk through and boom, you just
2: And then you get on Skylink from there.
1: Most of the time it is. Most of the time I take off from A, and most of the time I land in A.
2: Okay.
1: But not all the time.
2: Okay.
1: It's either A or C for me with American.
2: Yeah. Right.
1: And so once in a while it'll be B. Once in a great while it will be, depending on where I'm going, it will be once in a while. For example, a lot of times if I'm flying somewhere, for some reason, the plane's coming in from Mexico. So you take off from D because that's the international terminal, even though you're not.
2: Yeah.
1: I'm not going international. It comes in and they've got to go to customs there.
2: Right. Okay.
1: So that's what changed. But the only problem is with DFW is when you go in and you sit down and you're all comfortable because you found your gate, and 90 minutes before they say your gate has changed and it's in a different terminal. And then you get to that gate, and then they tell you again 20 minutes later, your gate's been changed to another terminal.
2: Right. Yeah.
1: And the worst part is if you ever have to take off from Terminal D, which is the international terminal, and you're at D1 or D2.
2: Yeah.
1: It is the longest walk where the moving walkways are never operating. They're always broken.
2: Right. Yeah.
1: At least when I go, they're always broken.
2: Right.
1: And the worst part is, one of the worst things is, when the Skylink escalators aren't working.
2: Oh, yeah, no.
1: And one time it's like, my ankle just is killing me because I have tendonitis in it.
2: Yeah.
1: And it's like, okay, let me look and look at the because they have an elevator that goes right there, too, if you don't want to take the escalator. That was shut down for repairs. So you had no choice. You had to walk up
2: those stairs. I never knew there were elevators for it. Yeah.
1: Yeah, there's
2: elevators. I guess I never looked. Yeah.
1: But other than that, it's a great. But you can't compare it to a small airport. People go, well, I like Buffalo better, or Nashville, because Buffalo and Nashville's airport are, to me, almost identical. I mean, in the size, you have one terminal, and the airlines take off from, we have five gates, and they're all next to each other.
2: Right.
1: That's no problem.
2: I've gone through O'Hare countless times. I've only departed from O'Hare, which means going through the TSA line, once or twice.
1: Same with me. Yeah, same with
2: me. And then the same with Atlanta, which is a nightmare of an airport. And departing from Atlanta, it's this weird thing. So you pull up and it's like 8 lanes wide of cars that are, and they're always stacked. It's not like, I mean, maybe at 2 o'clock in the morning they're not, but during the day it's always stacked. So your car dropping you off, your friends, whoever it is, Uber, whatever, has to just stop where they can. And then you get out and play Frogger all the way to the curb. It's just insane.
1: Luckily, I have not had to go through Atlanta for probably 30 years, maybe 32, 33 years. I think I went there once. Yeah, I did in the mid-90s. We cut commercials for the radio station I was working at. We cut TV commercials, so we had to go to a studio in Atlanta. So landed there.
2: Yeah.
1: But the point I was trying to make in O'Hare before I got into the story that was...
2: Oh, the tree.
1: Last week's story was they have the holiday tree. Now, it's...
2: Much like SeaTac in Seattle, right?
1: But it's in support of the veterans.
2: Yeah.
1: It's the holiday tree for the veterans, but it's like, well, what holiday? Well, Christmas. Why don't you say Christmas? Because that's the holiday.
2: That's the holiday. It's a Christmas tree.
1: I mean, it's just...
2: Right.
1: We live in a society sometimes that's just so stupid.
2: Yeah. I had a friend growing up who was Jewish, and he was an only child, and his parents loved Christmas. I mean, they celebrated Hanukkah, but they loved the Christmas. They're like, no, we absolutely love the Christmas stuff. You know, for them, I think his mom said, it feels like we get an added holiday, in terms of, celebrating. And they don't celebrate it for the same reason spiritually. But, a lot of the secular stuff, the lights and whatever, I don't remember them ever having a tree. But they loved it. They absolutely loved it. you know, and had no issues. Of course, that was years ago. That was before I lived in Del Rio. That's how young I was. I was a young kid. So I lived in San Antonio, and they had, you know, they had no issues at all with Christmas.
1: I remember that the, I don't know whether he still writes for them or not, I have no idea, but Jeff Jacoby of the Boston Globe.
2: Yeah, I remember this.
1: Remember, read that story on the air where he just said, well, the fact that, you know, how the United States started and the Christian influence of it, and goes, thank God, because it's a Christian influence on it that makes it so we have the First Amendment and freedom of religion.
2: Right.
1: He said, so, yeah, we love going around as Jewish people. We love going around. Now, I do remember.
2: Yeah.
1: Because in this day of these days of anti-Semitism and everything else being normalized, I do remember I did have some negative feelings towards Hanukkah. And that's because Bobby Strauss down the street told us he got a present for every day of Hanukkah.
2: Billy, same thing.
1: And so we were, you know, we had some jealousy and rage.
2: Yeah.
1: That our religion only gave gifts for one day. Now, I don't know if that should be something that as an adult I should be concerned about, or I should dismiss it as just petty jealousy of a child.
2: Yeah, I was so jealous. And then I found out about the dreidel. I'm like, well, can I ask, is it wrong for me to ask for a dreidel for Christmas?
1: You know, the funniest thing, the guy down the street, Bobby Strauss, went to high school with him.
2: Yeah.
1: And I remember for a while there, he used to pick on me. We used to get into fights, and he was bigger than me.
2: Yeah.
1: I still remember my sister getting involved in the fight one time. He was just bigger, and he bullied me.
2: Right, yeah.
1: So I see him at my 50th anniversary, high school anniversary, a couple years ago. And I tell him that. I go, do you remember when he used to bully me? He goes, what are you talking about? He had no memory of it. And he, 50 years later, he's going, if I did that, I'm so sorry. I'm so sorry. I've basically been in like social work and helping people his entire life. And I felt horrible for bringing it up. I'm like, because he was actually hurt by it.
2: Yeah.
1: He was like, I spent my whole life just, you know, helping people. And here I am going, yeah, he used to beat the crap out of me.
2: Maybe he's overcompensating.
1: Yeah. Hey, and I told him, I said, I'm sorry, I didn't mean to bring it. I actually felt bad. I felt bad for him because he seemed like he had dedicated his life to helping people. And, you know, that was part of being children. And again, I really wasn't angry about it. It was like, hey, you remember when you used to beat me up?
2: Right.
1: You know, that kind of thing.
2: Well, that's funny. You know, I was just thinking about, you know, talking about the people who would protest Christmas decorations at City Hall. You know, that largely was driven by people that were offended for other people's, you know, religion that they didn't even belong to. And I think to myself, well, is the left going to be offended if there is a menorah at City Hall? Anything that represents the Jewish holiday of Hanukkah? I mean, the left has become more and more anti-Semitic. It's possible that they won't be protesting Christmas as much as they will be Hanukkah. And I you know, that hit me the other day because I saw the same thing. I saw some Christmas decorations in a store somewhere. And I was like, wow, that's all right. It's a bit early, but, you know, here we are. Closing in on mid-October. And so I thought to myself, I wonder how long it will be before there may have already been, you know, it's been a couple of years since October 7th. So maybe there's already been those protests from the left and they don't want anything that represents Hanukkah at City Hall or, you know, at their City Hall. I'd have to look that up. I'd have to see, but I'm guessing at some point there will be some kind of protest. I hope I'm wrong about that, but I'm not wrong about the anti-Semitism because we've all seen it, and the left is proud of it, and it's just it's It's tragic that they get away with it, and absurd that they carry it with their anti-Semitism with pride. I just don't get that.
1: I think the victim oppressor, when you're always, you know, we've said this, the damage that has been done, you know, to so many young people that grow up under liberalism.
2: Yeah.
1: And have constantly told that you're a victim and you can't make it.
2: Right.
1: And, you know, to me, it's reprehensible. It's the same thing. And we always go back to the group of young girls, I think it was, that was at the White House. I don't know if Greta was part of it, but they were saying, well, what do you want to do after, you know, you're here because of, you know, the climate change or whatever. You know, what are you going to do after college in order to stop it? They go, we're not going to get out of college. We'll all be dead.
2: Yeah.
1: That right. they were brainwashed. And by the way, if they were in high school, they're out of college now because that goes back like 6-7 years ago.
2: Right.
1: But they, you know, so they're out of, but they were told, they actually believed. And you can brainwash people.
2: Oh, yeah.
1: I mean, look at the radical transgender movement. You and I don't think we talked about it on the air yet, but on Friday, I know we talked about it off the air. That whole thing that, you know, it's like the number of young people that now identify as LGBTQ. How many are T compared to the rest?
2: Right. Yeah.
1: You know, break that down because it shows you how brainwashing can work.
2: Yeah.
1: Because you don't skyrocket in the number of gay people and then crashes a couple of years later.
2: Right. Exactly.
1: To me, it's probably the trans movement is what you're dealing with because it became sort of the in thing.
2: The in thing. It did.
1: That's a good question.
2: Yeah. I would love to see how many that applied to.
1: We are Red Eye Radio.
2: Brought to you by Hotshot Secret.
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1: You look at a lot of the socialist places, they're usually pretty dirty because cleaning it up would be seen as not progressive. 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
3: Hi, I'm Vince Colonnaise, host of The Vince Podcast. It's a show with an obsessive focus on what's good for America. 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And I'll ask the questions you only dream of other interviewers asking. Do you like being informed, engaged, and entertained? Good. 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

0: We are Red Eye Radio. He's Eric Cronin. I'm Gary McNamara.
1: What?
0: See the Trafalgar poll over the weekend?
1: Yeah.
0: We've talked about Trafalgar and Rasmussen looking at more of the Republican-based polls, and the Trafalgar over the weekend showed El Sayed winning in Michigan and Tallarico winning in Texas.
1: Yeah.
0: Whether that's going to happen or not. And then the whole Tallarico thing over the weekend on X. I knew as soon as it was Nick Sorter. We've talked about him before. We've always called him an always Trumper. And it would be no matter what. He basically is a cheerleader for Trump. Right. And so he doesn't always get things correctly. And so I had doubts to begin with, on the whole thing, with the Tallarico story and, the audio and everything else, whether it was legit or AI. I had a lot of questions. Still hasn't been fully resolved yet, though, where Tallarico was.
1: Right.

0: The Dan Bongino Show.
1: I think a lot of people are underestimating the Trump effect in this midterm. You've heard it yourself. Act like I'm on the ballot. Why is he saying that? You think he doesn't know what he's doing? That is the X factor. Vote.
2: News. I'm Sue Guzman. After 4 years of the war between Ukraine and Russia, President Trump says it's time for Ukraine to get a new president. Senator Tom Tillis speaking on NBC's Meet the Press.
3: The president needs to realize that tens of thousands of people have died over this illegal invasion. And I get it that he may be frustrated, but he needs to understand who the good guys are in this disagreement.
2: Russia launched its invasion of Ukraine in 2022. Meantime, Republican Ken Paxton, who's running for U.S. Senate in Texas, says there may be more behind the 12-day absence of his opponent from the campaign trail.
4: 2 weeks is a long time to be away with the flu, and it's just a very strange time to disappear.
2: James Tallarico's campaign says he was battling the flu and has resumed campaigning now. Recent polls have shown Tallarico with a slight lead over Paxton in the U.S. Senate race. 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
12: If you're the parent or grandparent of a baby, you'll want to know that the advice on preventing food allergies has done a bit of a 180.

0: And this is good news. Doctors used to think that you should hold off on giving babies eggs and other foods likely to cause allergies until around 1, 2, or even 3 years of age. Now we know that that waiting can backfire. New study out of Australia found that after guidelines changed to introduce eggs earlier, around 6 months, childhood egg allergies dropped by nearly 20%. For babies with eczema, who started at a higher risk, it fell by even more. If you've got a little one, talk with your pediatrician about starting eggs around 6 months once your baby is ready for solids. Make sure they are well cooked and pureed, not in chunks. This earlier exposure could work to prevent allergies from ever developing. I'm Dr. Sanjay Gupta, helping you live a better life.
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1: And he's Eric Cronin. I'm Gary McNamara. Well, what we said Friday ended up being true about the illegal immigrant criminal who was shot by ICE. 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We'll get to that coming up in just a minute.
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1: All right, so here we go. Mark Wayne Mullen over the weekend. I believe he was on. I believe this was he was on. This was Fox News. He was on Fox News Sunday.
2: Yeah.
1: About the incident that happened in New York City that Donnie jumped on immediately and was talking about the elimination of ICE. And you and I said, okay, let's see how far this goes over the weekend. Yeah. Let's see, because he's making it sound like, you know, they just picked out this guy and shot at him. And as we all know, criminal record,
2: yeah,
1: many arrests.
2: Right.
1: He was targeted. They were going after him.
2: Right.
1: They knew he was there. And I guarantee if we weren't so close to a midterm, you would have seen a ton of other Democrats jump on this.
2: Yes.
1: But they didn't,
2: right, right,
1: you know, jump on it before,
2: right,
1: you have the facts,
2: right,
1: on it. But here was Mark Wayne Mullen over the weekend.
3: There is body camera footage. You can clearly see that the that Oscar was accelerating. As we approached the vehicle, we told him lawfully to exit the vehicle. He chose to accelerate. He hit a vehicle and then accelerated towards other officers and their vehicles. And so as the investigation is completed, all this information will definitely be released.
1: So there you go.
2: Yeah.
1: So it wasn't just picking out a random person and shooting them because they happen to be here illegal. As Memdani was attempting to promote over and over and over and over,
2: yeah,
1: And over again.
2: Yeah.
1: And we on Friday's show, we said it's going to be interesting to see, you know, because we're so close to a midterm. How many, you know, especially when his record came out.
2: Yeah.
1: Because Mamdani was speaking before his record came out. And it was like, well, you're just saying we need to protect illegal immigrants who commit major crimes.
2: Yeah.
1: And you're not going to win that one.
2: No,
1: you may win it in New York City. I don't know. But you're not going to win it. You're not going to win it across the country. And Did AOC jump on that?
2: You know, I was waiting for her to jump on it. She may have said something about it or posted something about it. It didn't really rise to the top of the headlines. She certainly wasn't on it every single day like she has been in the past. Again, maybe I missed something, but I didn't see it rise to the top of the headlines. And I think part of it is this. Is that they understand Mamdani's profile is huge. All New York City mayors are, their profile is huge. But his has been, there's been a lot of focus on what he's trying to do and everything else, the socialism, all that. And I think the party knows that that doesn't work for them. And also the party knows that nationwide that people still trust the GOP more than the Democrats in terms of controlling the border. And they also see, and I can't measure to what extent the hearings have been effective. But when you see these families who have lost loved ones or whose loved ones have been injured by illegal immigrants testifying, and the Democrats keep saying, hey, we've already talked about this, let's move on, or they just don't show up, they just don't say a thing. I think there's an impact there because I know some of that went viral. We played a lot of the testimony, and it was heartbreaking. It was heart-wrenching. But I saw some of the other, I mean, I saw clips of remarks on other social media, on TikTok and everywhere else, and I think it had some impact. But I think altogether, it's like, all right, let Mamdani handle it. I think the party's position, I said this last week, let him handle it. We won't jump on this. We won't take a position. We know their position. They don't care. They don't care that violent criminals are here in the U.S. illegally.
1: And how do we know that? How do we know that the Democratic Party actually stands behind Mamdani, but are quiet right now? Because they haven't tried to repeal their sanctuary city status.
2: Right.
1: As long as you support sanctuary cities, you support this illegal immigrant criminal and his freedom. Because remember, Mamdani was saying he needs to be set free.
2: Yeah.
1: Over the safety and security of American citizens, of innocent American citizens on the street. You're saying to hell with them. As we stated before, sanctuary cities is not about, well, this person has been here for a long time, they've paid all their taxes, they've been law-abiding, and we need to have a pathway to citizenship or legal permanent status. It's not that. And as we stated again on Friday, it's not, well, ICE is just going down the road, and if they see day workers, they're pulling them all in. No, this isn't that.
2: Right. Right.
1: This is illegal immigrants who have committed major crimes outside of being in the country illegally.
2: Yeah.
1: That have a rap sheet.
2: Yeah.
1: And should not be here. And the fact that the sanctuary city should exist to protect the illegal immigrant criminal over the safety and security of an American citizen. You can't defend that. You can't. The only thing that you probably can defend and reasonably get a majority of Americans is, well, maybe if somebody's been here a long, long time, maybe there should be a pathway to legal status, because Republicans delve into that all the time. Not citizenship, but legal status. You know, you've heard those debates back and forth.
2: Right.
1: You may get sympathy there. You're never going to win this battle, but understand it is the mainstream of the Democratic Party. Otherwise, they would say sanctuary cities have to go. If we have people that have been arrested, if we have criminals, if we have somebody with a rap sheet who has been convicted and arrested again, that we should turn them over to federal authorities to kick out of the country.
2: Yep.
1: Unless we wish to try that person on the state charge.
2: Right. Yeah, you know, there's only two Democrats in the last few years who have shown, and one of them really is walking the fence, that they want to reverse sanctuary city policy. Fetterman hasn't come out on reversing sanctuary city policy. He's talking about, well, we should have a conversation and blah, blah, blah. He's kind of said he hasn't taken a hard stance. Mayor Adams asking the court to undo sanctuary city policy that his own party put in place. And, of course, the court said, no, if your party, if your city officials want to undo it, they can.
1: Yeah, you went through the democratic process in order to ensure.
2: We're not going to do it.
1: You basically said we don't give a damn about our citizens. We care more about the illegal immigrant criminal.
2: Exactly.
1: What they did.
2: And But that was that exception was obvious. You know, if it weren't for what was going on at that time in New York City, then Adams wouldn't have done that. So, you know, because look, you're part of it. And that's the problem. And we can say that about Fetterman. You know, this talk continues. Well, you should become a Republican or independent and caucus with the Republicans and, you know, whatever. And it's no, you're a liberal. You've been a liberal and you're part of building this thing and you may not like where it's going. And there are a number of liberals who fit this description where you've been outspoken about where your party's going and Fetterman on anti-Semitism. You know, he doesn't stand for that. And he sees where his party is on that. But again, if you've been part of that party, supported the party for the longest time, and he still says, look, I'm liberal. Well, then you're part of it. There is no half measure to being a liberal anymore. If you're a liberal, you have to be a radical. Those are the rules. You may say to yourself, and you may not be in your heart a radical, but if you're voting liberal or if you're running as a liberal, then you're a radical. It's a mandate from the party. That's where the party is. It's not going to change. It will not be reversed in our lifetime. Now, I know what you're thinking. Eric and Gary are old. Their lifetime is shortening by the second. Well, it's
1: all of us are.
2: I know. It's like the comedian who was a Mitch Hedberg. This is a picture of me when I was younger. Well, every picture is a picture of you when you were younger. But no, it's the, you know, that's the whole thing is that I don't see this happening for generations. You had said and had been saying it for years. At some point, they got to turn around. And it's clear now they are not going to because they believe their radical positions are winning for them. And if these radicals, El Sayed and Tallarico, if they win their races, those are going to be huge moves. It's going to make a louder, I think, impact. There won't be maybe as much noise about what, you know, their agenda is like Mamdani, but it will make a louder impact than Mamdani's win, I believe, if those two win. And again, that's where the radicals gain hold. And next thing you know, well, you know, hopefully they won't gain momentum going into 28, but they might. And if they do, we're doomed. If they gain momentum, thank goodness that Kamala's still, you know, one of the top contenders, depending on which poll you look at. I think she's number one on all the polls for 28, right? For Democrats right now, any of the polls that are out.
1: Oh, yeah.
2: It's early, but.
1: Yeah, everyone. She leads everyone.
2: She leads everyone. Yeah. And
1: by 20 to 30 points.
2: Yeah. So there, that is. That's the saving grace. That's the hope you can look for. But other than that, they're gaining momentum in other ways, in other areas, and that's a problem. Their radical behavior, they believe, is paying off.
1: We are Red Eye Radio.
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0: We are Red Eye Radio. He's Eric Cronin. I'm Gary McNamara. I forgot who it is. It's one of the DSA candidates in New York City was on with Hassan Piker and said, doesn't matter that the illegal immigrant criminal was a criminal because he was just being a good dad because his kid was in the car and he was trying to be a good dad and get away from police.
1: Yeah, right.
0: She said it doesn't matter that he's got a criminal record. The fact is, that's the mainstream opinion of the Democratic Party. It's not fringe. Otherwise, they would come out against sanctuary cities.
1: Well, I joked last week even about it, saying, you know, I'm waiting for them to call him, instead of the Maryland dad, the New York dad. And that's essentially what they were doing. He's just a dad. He's just protecting his child. Well, you know, if you're a criminal and on the run, you don't want your children anywhere near you because you understand you could be a target of maybe other criminals or the police, and it could get very dangerous very quickly. You should make other arrangements for your child.
0: Now they're trying to get the push from the DSA is to get rid of the police commissioner.
1: Yeah, right, yeah.
0: Because she didn't condemn ICE.
1: Yeah, oh, yeah. Well, sorry. If you don't get on board, you're done.
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9: Airports struck again. I'm Sue Guzman, Fox News. A day after a missile hit a terminal killing 12 people, including an American, at the King Khalid International Airport in Riyadh, comes word another projectile has struck a passenger terminal. Saudi authorities say there were injuries in this latest attack. President Trump reportedly considering joining Saudi Arabia in its fight against the Houthis, as we hear from Fox's Alex Hogan.
10: Questions this weekend as to whether or not Washington will respond to the latest attack in Riyadh, Saudi Arabia, by the Iranian-backed Houthis. At least 12 people were killed in that airport attack, including one American. President Trump said he would not strike Iran again ahead of the midterms. Yesterday here at the White House, I asked the president if an attack on a U.S. ally by an Iranian-backed proxy would change that. He said, we'll take a look.
9: The FAA has warned American Airlines to exercise caution with Saudi Arabian flights because of the Houthi airstrikes. The Gulf Coast picking up the pieces after Hurricane Isaias swept through the region over the weekend. Fox's Max Gordon is in Fort Walton Beach, Florida.
11: The pine tree fell into a hair salon. Luckily, no one was hurt here. We had inches of rain that fell in a very short period of time. That combined with those high winds meant trees were toppling over all over the place. Now, here in Fort Walton Beach, the cleanup is continuing. And one big focus has been cleaning up the city's cemeteries. I talked to the city manager.
12: Some of the bigger issues is people are going out getting flat tires, and that's stopping FPNL from doing what they got to do and our first responders from doing what they got to do. So please just stay home. We're working as fast as we can.
11: Across the southeast, hundreds of thousands of people still without power.
9: At least four people have died because of the hurricane. Meantime, Hurricane Simon is now pounding Mexico's Pacific coast near Puerto Vallarta. 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
9: A federal judge has ordered President Trump to cancel his controversial ad campaign. 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
25: The Trump administration's been airing ads to promote political messages just ahead of next month's midterm elections.
26: America will never be a communist country.
25: But a district court judge has sided with a coalition of groups that challenged the ads, saying they were a misuse of federal tax dollars. The White House Office of Management and Budget originally allocated $20 million to pay for those ads. Most of that money went to pay major networks for airtime. But in granting a temporary restraining order, the judge told the administration to cancel any remaining ads. Jill Nato, Fox News.
9: Kimberly Guilfoyle's future, her role as U.S. ambassador to Greece, now uncertain. According to an AP report, President Trump and Secretary of State Marco Rubio are, quote, extremely pissed off by reports that Guilfoyle allegedly asked a Trump donor to pay off her $100,000 Amex bill in exchange for access to Trump administration officials. Pope Leo revealing Sunday that he will undergo surgery to remove a lesion found on his lungs.
27: He thanked everyone around the world for their spiritual support and prayers.
28: Dears, recently during some medical examinations, doctors found a localized nodule in my lung. It was detected at a very early stage and is well contained.
27: This 71-year-old has no previous health problems and is considered physically active, enjoying sports with weekly tennis matches and swimming sessions. The Vatican says the surgery is scheduled for next week with an expected recovery time of roughly a week. The surgery will likely take place at Rome's Gemelli Hospital, where his predecessor, Pope Francis, and popes before him were treated. There's a special apartment there for pontiffs.
9: Fox's Stephanie Bennett. In North Korea Monday, firing multiple ballistic missiles toward its eastern water, according to South Korea. It says the missiles flew more than 559 miles before falling into the sea. I'm Sue Guzman. This is Fox News.
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0: Now, it's Red Eye Radio. Gary McNamara and Eric Harley talk about everything from politics to social issues and news of the day. Whether you're up late or you're just starting your day, welcome to the show from the Relief Factor Studios. This is Red Eye Radio.
1: All across America, we are Red Eye Radio. I'm Gary McNamara along with Eric Harley.
2: Hi.
1: Hello. All right.
2: Yeah?
1: Want to hear Bill Maher from last Friday?
2: Sure.
1: All right. Here we go. Bill Maher.
2: All right.
1: I had to edit out a lot of the beginning part of it where because there were some curse words.
2: Okay.
1: He was basically saying, you know, look. Of course, he's going to say, Trump lies a million times, but he's not lying about the Democrats being communist, which is really incredible when you think about it.
2: Yeah. That's huge.
1: Because and he's like, and how do you know? Because they say it.
2: Yeah.
1: And here he is with the receipts. I hate that. I just hate that term. Here we go. Here's the evidence that he is providing.
3: Again, let's just read the quotes. The DSA platform says you work as much as you are able and no more than needed. If that was any closer to Karl Marx's dictum, from each according to his abilities to each according to his needs, they'd be sued for plagiarism. New York Mayor Mondani once tweeted Karl Marx's words exactly. They're not trying to hide it. Their most popular influencer, Hassan Piker, thinks communism is so groovy. He laments the fall of the two of the most murderous regimes in history, the Soviet Union and Chairman Mao's China. Mandami's aide, his top aide, Sia Weaver, said, if you don't believe in the government's sacred right to seize property, it's over, and impoverish the white middle class. What? That's a goal? You know you're supposed to scare people into voting for you, right? One of the new soon-to-be Democratic congresspeople, Darlizia Chevalier, supports seizing all properties from landlords and said, seize the means of production. Mandami has said the end goal is seizing the means of production. I think they want to seize the means of production. Now, maybe you missed that in school or missed school altogether, but that's communism. Now the coalition within the DSA called the Marxist Unity Group is in ascendance, and I must take them at their word when their words include, our commitment is to the long-term struggle for a fully liberated, classless society, in a word, communism. What do they have to do? Tweet out, elect more communists? Oh, yeah, Sia Weaver did that. Yes. Good, I'm glad you're shocked.
1: Glad you're shocked.
2: Yeah. No, that's interesting, you know, the reaction there. We've said this for a while about some of the comments that he's made on his show. He's getting laughter, which means, because in comedy, quite often, it's funny because it's true. But, you know, pointing out here, you know, where the left is going. And this turn for Bill Maher, again, he's not a conservative. He's not a Republican. He makes that clear. Stephen A. Smith. Not a conservative, not a Republican yet. And all of these individuals who were high profile and liberals, Bill Maher's always maintained, I'm an independent. No, he's not.
1: No, he wasn't.
2: No. He's a liberal. But when you point out these things, you know, because I'm thinking to myself, has there been any backlash against HBO? I mean, he's made some points on his podcast, too. But, you know, say the wrong thing. Don't, if you're not pro-Hamas these days, then all of a sudden there's, you know, protesters outside your door. I haven't heard anything about, and maybe there was something and I didn't see it, people canceling their HBO because of Bill Maher. Again, maybe I missed the story, but he's been pretty vocal consistently for the last few years.
1: Here he is on the taxes that he pays, because this relates to what we talked about last week.
2: Yeah, okay.
1: All right, here we go.
4: I've asked this question so many weeks on this show, and I can never get an answer. I just don't understand the American economy. I really don't. I don't understand how there could be so much wealth, and I pay so much in taxes. Mm. And it doesn't seem to get to the people. Like, I don't even mind doing it. Well, over half, over half. And yet, it just, I never read about the homeless getting better.
5: Right.
4: Anything getting better, at least not in a city like this.
2: No, that's a very legitimate by the numbers assessment of the tax situation. And yeah, he's rich, and yeah, he's in the top tax bracket. But the point that he's making is, it's not getting to, you know what, and it's essentially, and I don't want to put words in his mouth, but what the liberals have been promising for years, that the fix is to tax the rich. The fix is to tax large corporations, and the rich pay a ton in taxes, and yet that money isn't helping, because it isn't really about the fix for the left. It isn't about helping people. You know, in California, they spent billions of dollars trying to fix the homeless problem, and it did nothing. It did absolutely nothing, because at the end of it, if you don't care about actually fixing the problem, you're just spending other people's money saying you're doing things, saying, well, our effort is to blah, blah, blah, blah, blah. You're not doing anything, and you're not doing anything because you don't care.
1: Well, it's interesting, because I really got it from my dad. My dad said, you know, when I never really appreciated when George Bush talked about compassionate conservatism. Mm-hmm. My father didn't like it. He goes, "Was a conservative? We are compassionate."
2: Yeah.
1: He said, "The beef, if you're a true conservative, is not about helping others. It's about how you do it.
2: Right.
1: Where's the best way to put the resources there?"
2: Right.
1: And he believed the private sector, and that's why my dad was involved in a number of different private charities where he could see that the money was being used much more efficiently than government could do it.
2: Right.
1: The same thing that his son does.
2: Right.
1: I look for things that, okay, what really works? What gets the job, you know, done? Intentions mean nothing to me.
2: Yeah. Right.
1: It's intentions with results that do. And as we talked about last week, when you have a monopoly that's running that has so much power, and it's not their own money, and they don't have to. A private charity has to go out, and they've got to sell you all the time if they wish to get your donation.
2: Right.
1: Here's the performance. Here's what we're doing. Government doesn't need to do that.
2: Right.
1: You know, a number of other things that I saw over the weekend that were said that reminded me that we said, and it was John Stossel doing a thing where he had interviewed Steve Forbes. Mm. But he wrote on X, he said, "When inflation hits, those in power blame scapegoats. Rome blamed the Christians. Medieval Europe blamed witches. Today, we blame billionaires." He goes, Steve Forbes says politicians play on the resentment that they caused by their own policies. It's something that we've said over and over again.
5: Yeah.
1: The government gets in there and doesn't get the job done. It's like education. Education. We now spend more than anybody in the world per student.
2: Right.
1: You can't beat us on education. We're not nearly getting the results. Why? Because you can have, because the intention was, if we have more money, we can educate kids better. No. When you have competition, you can educate kids better. When you have a monopoly, And think about the teachers union. that helped keep the schools closed during COVID when there was no reason to do so.
2: Right.
1: And they were the biggest. They don't give a damn. They don't give a damn about educating the kids.
2: No, they don't.
1: And the way you get it done is through competition, which now the public is starting to see. And now the excuse is over. You can't sit there and say, well, they're educating kids across the world much better. Well, what are we doing? Well, we're spending more money, and so we're doing the job. No.
2: No. No, spending, we're not.
1: Spending money means nothing. It's how you spend the money. And when, you know, to Bill Maher, it's not tough to figure out. You're putting it into a monopoly bureaucracy that doesn't have to be accountable for how the money is spent.
2: Right. Yeah, I mean, and over and over again, they've been doing this. This is not new. They keep spending like there's tomorrow. And then what do they do? What do they do next? The next run? Well, next election cycle, we need to spend more.
1: By the way, it's not the American economy, as he said. He goes, I don't understand the American economy. He's talking about the government.
2: Yeah, yeah, right.
1: Now, we understand the left wants the government to be the economy.
2: Yeah, yeah. But, you know, this is the, again, this is the frustration I think that many people have. And I don't know what it does to the GOP in terms of what they've been promoting as of late, you know, ownership in companies and tariffs and, you know, the fuel prices and everything else. President over the weekend talking about opening Russian oil again. And it's so bizarre. And the only underlying reason for it is desperation.
1: I gotta say the Tucker Carlson vote.
2: Yeah.
1: It's the first thing I thought of was.
2: Yeah. But what's motivating moves is desperation.
1: Yeah. Yeah.
2: And
1: as I said, the Trafalgar, which is, by the way, Trafalgar is the, talked about them before, has been the most accurate polling, Republican-leaning pollster.
2: Right.
1: The most accurate, and they have Tallarico winning Texas. He is Tallarico winning Texas and Syed winning Michigan. Now, I think Tallarico's 3 points, probably all within the margin of error, I'm going to guess. And Syed is, you know, plus one.
2: Yeah.
1: And you look at it, you go, how?
2: Yeah.
1: You think about the state of Texas. Has there been a state that has, and I've seen it, that has lowered taxes that the consumer would feel, like property taxes, over the last 5 years?
2: No.
1: Think about it.
2: I know Florida's trying. DeSantis talked about it recently. I don't know to what extent they've actually been able to do it just yet, but Texas is, I mean, it's every, and we have a part-time legislature, but every session, they have been moving to lower tax property taxes, and you know this is something that again the states that win the business part of it, when people and companies leave, are the ones who are going to have lower taxes. That's always going to be the case because you're going to attract the talent because the talent pays lower taxes. We don't have an income tax here, so you're gonna attract the workers. You're gonna attract the companies because they know they can keep more of their money invested into whatever they're gonna do, and it's a very simple equation. Now, as Lieutenant Governor Gavin Newsom had to travel to Texas for some reason, thought he had to buy a plane ticket and go to Texas and figure out, hey, what are you guys doing that's making companies move to Texas?
1: You know what I saw the other day on Nextdoor, which I'm going to have to stop the notifications because it's become a platform of political idiots.
2: Yeah.
1: These people saying, well, you know something, I live in the suburbs of Dallas and there used to be a lot of room and now there's too much growth. So we need to get Democrats in there to stop this unregulated growth in the state of Texas.
2: Unregulated growth?
1: I know.
2: Wow.
1: And there's nothing that's not regulated.
2: Right.
1: Everything is regulated in some way.
2: Of course.
1: But you have the expansion just like it. But it's like, no, now it is. There's too much growth. Things are too good. And we need to stop other people from moving in.
2: Yeah.
1: I'm like, okay.
2: Right. So we need to build a wall.
1: We need to build a wall in Texas to keep people out.
2: Yeah.
1: But that has actually been promotion of Democrats I've seen on social media, which is like, wow.
2: Now, if they're coming here from another nation illegally, they're exempt. They can come here all they want.
1: Yeah, exactly. It's just, wow.
2: Yeah.
1: We are Red Eye Radio.
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5: A little more corn, beans, and cotton expected to be produced by U.S. growers compared to the prior month's USDA forecast. That's the news from the Agriculture Department's October crop production reports issued Friday. A 1% month-over-month increase in corn production forecast contributed to what is expected to be the second-largest corn crop on record, despite year-over-year production down 5%. The increase in corn production forecast this month correlates with a 2.7% rise in corn yield forecast from September. The record projected soybean crop rose 1% from last month, now at 4.56 billion bushels forecasted in production, caused in part by a 0.3% increase in October in what is expected to be record bean yields. Cotton production forecast this month moved up 2%. With a 14% increase in crop yield from September. I'm Rod Bain reporting for the U.S. Department of Agriculture in Washington, D.C.
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1: We are Red Eye Radio. He is Eric Cronin. I'm Gary McNamara. Welcome and good morning. You know, one of the other things, related to things that we had talked about was, what was it here? I'm trying to find it here because it was, it was the a disc. Oh, Ted Cruz. Ted Cruz having the discussion on Fox Business News, I believe it was on Friday. And talking about why haven't the Democrats implemented socialized medicine in California? Exactly what we said. He goes, yeah. he wrote this on X. Why have the Democrats not implemented socialized medicine?

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1: CNN is about to be owned by a huge Trump supporter. A massive amount of Hollywood movies WB has control over are going to be under control of Trump loyalists, and they could turn that into a profitable venture. 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You have somebody that's on the right and on the left. People would actually watch that. It would be entertaining.
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2: Their children, their grandchildren, and their great-grandchildren to pay for it.
3: Yep.
2: And that's considered morality.
3: Yeah.
2: That's a moral stance to take. Well, yeah. We don't want to pay for it on our own. We want taxation without we want that loophole of taxation without representation. They're not born yet.
3: Right.
2: We can tax them. Now, that's morality. That's really caring.
3: Yeah. We care about the future.
2: It's a load of horse
3: manure.
2: We're
3: doing it for the children.
2: Yeah.
3: We're doing it for the children to get extra jobs in the future to pay for it all.

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1: No question about it, North Alabama is the economic engine for the state of Alabama.
0: The Dale Jackson Show.
1: And Governor Kay Ivey knows this, but she's still taking out $730 million.
2: Fox News, I'm Ted Linder. Gas prices are falling despite tensions remaining high in the Strait of Hormuz, the average $4.35 a gallon.
3: I suspect that they may turn out to be small because the wholesale price cuts that retailers pay are slowing down in some areas.
2: Trilby Lumberg keeping tabs on it all with the Lumberg survey. Florida Governor Ron DeSantis touring the damage done by Hurricane Isaias. During a news conference Sunday, he said most of the damage was done by high winds and falling trees.
4: There was massive tree damage, a lot of trees down. That gets into the power lines. Most of the homes that had damage were as a result of trees falling on homes.
2: And the Milwaukee Brewers taking game one of the NLCS over the LA Dodgers in Milwaukee Sunday night, winning 2-1. Game two will be Monday night at 5 p.m. Eastern on Fox. The ALCS also kicks off Monday night. The Guardians taking on the Rays starting at 8 p.m. Eastern. 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
14: A better life with Dr. Sanjay Gupta.
15: As a physician who's worked directly with patients for more than 3 decades now, I realize that it can be really hard to follow medical instructions. New study out of Northwestern University found that nearly 1 in 3 middle-aged Americans struggle with everyday health tasks, like remembering what their doctor said or dosing their medications correctly. This is not about you being smart enough. It's that the instructions themselves can be confusing and inconsistent. So here's what helps. At the end of your next appointment or pharmacy pickup, when they ask if you have any questions, say yes, if you do. The researchers suggest a good one for both your doctors and your pharmacists is, what do I need to know about this medication? Do not be embarrassed to ask questions like this and any other questions, and then to write down the answers. It can make a huge difference. I'm Dr. Sanjay Gupta, helping you live a better life.
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1: We are Red Eye Radio. He is Eric Harley, and I'm Gary McNamara. Welcome and good morning. Thanks so much for being here. This was really interesting, Eric. This interview with on MS whatever time it is with Ro Khanna from California on the the Prop 40 there for the one time 5% what is it 5% I guess wealth tax
2: right
1: he talks about where they want to go with it on a federal level. Listen to this now.
2: All right,
1: listen to this. Here we go.
3: I want to ask you about something you were campaigning for here in California earlier in the week. It's a big ballot measure that was put onto the ballot here. It's called Proposition 40. It's the so-called billionaire tax. It's a one-time tax on billionaires here in California. And you and Bernie Sanders were here and other folks. And Bernie Sanders said at the rally it's the most important thing on the ballot in November anywhere. Do you agree with that? What are the stakes here for this Proposition 40?
4: It's the most important ballot initiative in America and in the world. It's the first time we're taxing billionaires. You know, there are 989 billionaires in our country. They're worth 22% of the economy. They're worth $8 trillion. If you were to have a 5% tax on them, you would raise $4 trillion. And their net worth is going up 144%. And for that 5% tax, you would be able to get free college, free childcare. You'd be able to pay every teacher $60,000. Now, in California, a one-time 5% tax would allow us to prevent.
1: Okay, so we're moving on. We don't need any more than that because, remember, they're talking, Bernie Sanders is talking, and Ro Khanna on the federal level.
2: Right.
1: How this extrapolates out to the federal level.
2: Right.
1: So what they would want to do is explained by a lot of people in community notes and everything else.
2: Mm-hmm.
1: What he is talking about, what the Democrats want to do, would mean a 5% tax. All right?
2: Yeah.
1: For 10 years.
2: Yeah.
1: 5% wealth tax. 5% of your wealth would be taken.
2: Yeah.
1: For 12 years, basically 40% of the base would be gone.
2: Right.
1: Now, none of it goes. They didn't talk about anything. Remember when talked about the 50 cent Ross Perot, the 50 cent people forget about this.
2: Yeah,
1: 50 cent a gallon tax to pay off the debt way back then in the late '80s, early '90s.
2: Right.
1: When he talked about that, this would be free college, free childcare, whatever.
2: Yeah.
1: Do you know what that would do to people's 401ks?
2: Oh, they'd be decimated because this wealth that is held by these individuals is largely in stocks of companies.
1: Yep.
2: Which they would be required to sell. And when there's that kind of sell-off, you know.
1: Not based on market.
2: Not based on market. And I was about to say, there's a difference in market-based sell-off is scary enough. Government-mandated sell-off would tell the market, likely, this won't be the last time this happens. Now, you know, they're talking over a period of years, and, of course, they would extend it after that sunset, whenever that's going to be. There would be no end to this. And then, when that money just kind of dissipates into the bureaucracy and you're not getting what they said you were going to get, they're going to have to go after people who aren't billionaires. Now we'll go after millionaires. Are you listening, Bernie? Then we'll go after people who have significant wealth. They'll just start saying that. Significant wealth.
1: By the way, 5%, I said 40, would be 5% for 10 years, would be, with no growth, would be 50% net wealth over 10 years.
2: Right.
1: This is what they want to do.
2: Right.
1: And how do we know? He said it.
2: Yep.
1: He said it.
2: Yep.
1: And, you know, he's considered, he's considered just a radical mainstream Democrat.
2: Yeah.
1: And this is sort of the exact same thing that we said about they don't want to do it just in California, because they know if they do it in California, billionaires and capital will leave.
2: Oh, yeah.
1: So it's this is like sort of the inverse of nationalized healthcare. They want socialized medicine across the United States. And we said, well, you can do it in your own state.
2: Yeah.
1: Yeah, but we don't have the money to do it if we can't use the federal government to borrow the money from future generations. We actually don't want to pay for it.
2: Right.
1: So how much do they really care if they're saying, well, we actually don't want to pay for it. We want to put in that loophole for taxation without representation for healthcare and put the tax burden on generations that aren't even born yet for what we want now. So they don't give a damn. They don't care.
2: No. No.
1: And the exact same thing here. Any Democrat state can tax billionaires. Do it. Alone because the capital will leave. Well, what you're admitting is that capital will leave. And if you take where they want to go, that capital disappears from the private sector and goes into the government bureaucracy. But this is, again, and I'm glad Stossel covered it the other day, John Stossel, we mentioned it, where they talked about and Bill Maher also, all this money, nothing ever gets better. Democrats say nothing ever gets better. It never gets better. I don't see the results of it. We now know in education, we pay more per student than anybody else in the world. It hasn't made a difference in public education. Public education has only gotten worse.
2: Yeah.
1: And we keep, and so they, you know, they can't get it done. They have failed. And what they do is the monopoly of the bureaucracy of the federal government has failed in so many ways. And they say, okay, let's direct it at the billionaires. Let's not really focus on what the problem is. Let's focus on jealousy and envy. That's what we have to sell.
2: Well, because, you know, they start by saying, you know, they have all of this wealth. This is wealth that they've already paid taxes on.
1: Mm-hmm.
2: And now the government wants to take what they've earned back. I say earned. They say have. Look at all that they have. Let's take it from them. Where would it end? Because that kind of money isn't going to fix the problems. They're good, you know, they want to start big, of course, because nobody does the math. The willfully ignorant out there go, we should do that. The billionaires, big companies. Next thing you know, you implement, and it's not going to happen, but you implement, it might happen on the state level. I mean, they're already pushing for this. This is why you're seeing this mass exodus of billionaires from these states. But they push this for the national level, which likely won't happen because in the end, they know the math doesn't work on this. But if they could get it through, massive collapse in stocks, and then nothing changes except for the economy crashes, you've got your 401k that's hurting, and then there's not enough money collected to do what they promised they were going to do with it, they start going after you. Eventually, they're coming after you.
1: Yeah, but you dilute the value of stocks.
2: Exactly. Which hurts you immediately in your 401k.
1: Right. When you have to liquidate it, not based on market forces, but based on a government mandate.
2: Yep. Yep. The market will, that will be a fear that will drive a bear market, I don't know how far down.
1: Well, the important thing is, because they've said, well, this is only once. It's only a one-time thing.
2: Yeah.
1: Now, and we've said, no, it's not.
2: No, it isn't.
1: This is what they wish to do. And again, going back to Bill Maher that said, you know how we know they're communist? They say, we're communist.
2: Yes.
1: And here with Ro Khanna, the whole thing of, well, we'll tax just for once because he's billionaires. No. You would want it now. Now he's up to 10 years on the federal level. 5% wealth tax on all billionaires for 10 years, which, again, of that base, takes 50% of the base. Yep. The whole thing is we don't want billionaires.
2: Right. Exactly.
1: And when you look at this, too, when you talk about it, it's like, well, then what is the incentive to expand wealth if you're going to destroy it with the wealth tax? And as you pointed out, this is money that's already been taxed.
2: Right.
1: Either with income tax or capital gains.
2: Yeah, this is their property.
1: Yeah.
2: They've earned this money. They paid taxes on it. It's their property. Let's go take their property. Well, where would you stop?
1: Or they will be making money on it because if they're been sitting there, they'll eventually pay capital gains. But the money that they've invested already, they pay taxes on.
2: Mm-hmm.
1: Any money that I have.
2: Anything that they've earned.
1: Yeah, any that money. You've already
2: paid taxes
1: on. Any money that I have that I put into my 401k, I've earned.
2: Mm-hmm.
1: You know, right. And it's going to be taxed either before or after.
2: Yeah, right.
1: So they want another tax on it, and it's really to deplete. They just feel better. You know, it's all, it, you know, and the envy and jealousy comes from their side, and also it's scapegoating. We're going to lie to you about what the problem is. The problem is us. We're going to lie to you because we know that you're basically a stupid human being that only operates on envy and jealousy. We know if you vote for us, Democrats, you don't have any critical thinking skills. You can't connect the dots. You really don't pay attention. So we can sell you anything because we know one thing that you are. You're envious and you have tons of jealousy towards people that might have something that you don't have.
2: Right.
1: And we're going to depend on your jealousy and envy to put us into office because jealousy and envy is what has made America great.
2: Yeah.
1: That's the kind of crap they're trying to sell you.
2: Right.
1: It's amazing. But there it is. At least Ro Khanna came out and told you what the plan is on the federal level. It's not a one-time tax.
2: Right. No. And again, the billionaires know this on these state levels. You see the mass exodus. And by the way, that also means they've got to take their companies with them. So companies are leaving these states. But the only remedy for the radicals is, well, we'll do this on the national level. Let's get this done on the national level. Let's just take it all.
1: That's the goal.
2: And no talk about, look at what we could do for the national debt.
1: No.
2: None. Which still wouldn't be the answer. To confiscate the wealth of the billionaires to pay for the national debt still wouldn't be the answer. Because the collapse would be catastrophic. It would make the Great Depression look like a walk in the park.
1: We are Red Eye Radio.
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1: We are Red Eye Radio. He's Eric Harney, and I'm Gary McNamara. So it's really interesting. We started out with the show with the whole Bill Maher thing about the Democrat Socialist of America and the Democratic Party and the communists, and saying we know they're communists because they promote it.
2: Yeah.
1: And so with Ro Khanna coming out and saying, no, this is our plan, we know what their plan is. It's not like you can't go to Republicans and say, you guys are making this up. Well, where's your evidence of what they said?
2: Yeah. Right. This is their plan.
1: Right. It's what they say. I mean, sanctuary cities is their plan.
2: Yep.
1: The radical transgender movement is their plan. Defunding the police is their plan.
2: Mm-hmm.
1: Defunding the military is their plan.
2: Yeah.
1: Getting rid of the Senate is their plan. Getting rid of the presidency, because it would be under both of those, the Supreme Court and the presidency would be under, as we all know, the one branch of the legislature that would be left. This is their plan. You know, the Electoral College, gone. Representation of smaller states, gone. Everything that they wish to do is so incredibly radical, and it's not us trying to figure out what they're going to do or parsing the words. They're extremely clear. This is what we want to do.
2: Yep.
1: It's really amazing that they still have any kind of support in the United States at all.
2: I know.

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6: Another missile attack. I'm Ted Lindner, Fox News. That missile attack in an airport in the Saudi Arabian capital of Riyadh Sunday comes less than 24 hours after a strike on Saturday left 13 people dead, including an American, and more than 300 others injured. Fox's Trey Yinks.
7: 12 people are dead and more than 300 wounded after the Iran-backed Houthis in Yemen launched a missile attack against the Saudi airport this weekend. A very significant attack targeting the King Khalid International Airport in Riyadh. At least one ballistic missile slammed into Terminal 3 as it was packed with passengers. First responders rushing to the scene in ambulances and helicopters, evacuating many of the hundreds who were injured. This was the second such attack in just 48 hours and does raise questions about if the United States could come to the defense of Saudi Arabia and launch a new round of strikes against this Iranian proxy group.
6: President Trump says the U.S. is mulling over whether or not to get involved in the fight between Saudi Arabia and the Houthi rebels. The storm that killed four people in Florida and Alabama as it roared ashore Friday night claimed a fifth life Sunday. Officials in western South Carolina say a tree crashed into a home, killing a 67-year-old man. The storm's remnants have been pouring rain on the Northeast and the Mid-Atlantic. Did that on Sunday. The remains of the storm, Isaias.
8: The effects, of course, being felt in the Mid-Atlantic and the Northeast. We've had a confirmed tornado on the ground earlier this morning in the Carolinas. And we still have 50 days left in hurricane season. And by the end of next week, we could see a little bit of tropical trouble once again brewing in the Gulf.
6: Fox Weather's Michael Estime in Gulf Shores, Alabama. And the Milwaukee Brewers taking game one of the NLCS over the LA Dodgers in Milwaukee Sunday night, winning 2-1. Game two will be Monday night at 5 p.m. Eastern on Fox. The ALCS kicks off Monday night as well. The Guardians take it on the Rays starting at 8 p.m. Eastern. 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
6: President Trump continues a cross-country midterm blitz this week. Fox's Jared Halpern with more.
12: President Trump returns to Ohio today for a rally with Republicans in Youngstown. He won the state three times, including by a double-digit margin just 2 years ago. But polling shows Republicans in toss-up races. Republican Senator John Husted is facing former Democratic Senator Sherrod Brown. Later this week, the president takes flight to Alaska, where Republican Senator Dan Sullivan is trying to beat back a challenge from former Democratic Congresswoman Mary Peltola. Midterm rallies are also planned this week in Arizona and Montana. At the White House, Jared Halpern, Fox News.
6: Pope Leo reveals during Sunday prayers he'll undergo surgery to remove a nodule found on his lungs.
13: He thanked everyone around the world for their spiritual support and prayers.
14: Dearest, recently during some medical examinations, doctors found a localized nodule in my lung. It was detected at a very early stage and is well contained.
13: This 71-year-old has no previous health problems and is considered physically active, enjoying sports with weekly tennis matches and swimming sessions. The Vatican says the surgery is scheduled for next week with an expected recovery time of roughly a week. The surgery will likely take place at Rome's Gemelli Hospital, where his predecessor, Pope Francis, and popes before him were treated. There's a special apartment there for pontiffs.
6: Fox's Stephanie Bennett. North Korea on Monday firing multiple ballistic missiles towards its eastern water. This is according to South Korea. It says missiles flew more than 559 miles before falling into the sea. And Kimberly Guilfoyle's future, her role as U.S. ambassador to Greece, now uncertain. According to an AP report, President Trump and Secretary of State Marco Rubio were, quote, extremely pissed off by reports that Guilfoyle asked a Trump donor to pay off her $100,000 American Express bill in exchange for access to Trump administration officials. The Trump donor, Eric Dieters, making that allegation public during Rubio's trip to Greece last week. I'm Ted Lindner. This is Fox News.
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0: Now, it's Red Eye Radio. Gary McNamara and Eric Harley talk about everything from politics to social issues and news of the day. Whether you're up late or you're just starting your day, welcome to the show. From the Relief Factor Studios, this is Red Eye Radio.
1: All across America, we are Red Eye Radio. He is Eric Harley and I'm Gary McNamara. Good morning. Thank you for being here.
2: Thank you.
1: As always.
3: Thank you. Thank you.
1: All right. The president and his stated issue on Russian diesel.
2: Yeah.
1: He announced late Friday the U.S. will buy up to 4.8 million tons, nearly 36 million barrels of Russian diesel fuel in stages. What I saw was, again, pure panic from the White House.
2: Right.
1: That prices are killing them. When you actually look at the deal that's done, and I did the figure and I pulled out the calculator and did it, the United States uses 116 million barrels of oil, 116 million barrels of diesel. That's what we use. We actually produce more, but we export it, but that's what we use.
2: Mm-hmm.
1: In a month, what we would get from Russia, if they don't back off on this, because we'll see what the pressure comes from Congress and the courts, because there's the February 2022 law when they went into Ukraine. The United States can't buy oil from Russia.
2: Right.
1: The only way they can is if the only way the president can. Is if he consults Congress,
2: right.
1: Is the claim that many in the Senate are making right now. Now, I haven't seen the specifics of the law. We'll see more on that, you know, in the next couple of days, see what happens with this. But, and the other thing is the Lindsey Graham law that was passed last month, the same thing. Anybody who buys any oil from Russia, and the president signed it just last month, severe sanctions if you buy any oil from Russia.
2: Right.
1: A month later, he's saying, let's buy oil from Russia. And he told Europe, the president specifically told Europe, do not buy oil from Russia. And the president, over the weekend, let's buy oil from Russia. None of it makes any sense. You know, and then he's going after, you know, Zelensky here. Anybody with any knowledge of events around the world know that Ukraine is no threat to the United States. Right. Russia is much more of a threat, and Putin much more of a threat than Zelensky is. The other thing, when the president said, you know, there's a ceasefire deal, and Zelensky's like, well, I have no deal.
2: What?
1: Putin hasn't even commented on, there is no deal. President last month said there's a ceasefire deal on hitting refineries.
2: Right.
1: And there never was. So the president's just flopping all over the place here, making claims, and when you look at the actual amount, it would be 217,000 barrels of oil that would come to the United States if the plan went through in the month of October. We produce and use 116 million barrels of diesel. I got to stop saying oil, it's diesel.
2: Mm-hmm.
1: It'd be 217,000. Which is 0.001%. It's not going to make any change in the oil prices.
2: Yeah.
1: It's not going to have a drastic effect at all.
2: That's, you know, there's the problem, is that you're not addressing the underlying issue, and that's global supply. There won't be much of an effect at all.
1: The president said, quote, an energy ceasefire in the war between Russia and Ukraine. Both parties have agreed. Both parties have not said they agreed to it. It's like, why are you making a proclamation that's going to come out and be debated by the people who you claim made the deal? And it's the second time it's happened. The same thing in September.
2: Yeah.
1: Why are you doing this? Panic. We said it before. Because every time we bring up the polls, well, I don't believe a poll. Doesn't matter whether you believe the polls or I believe the polls. Doesn't matter.
2: Yeah.
1: So whether they believe the polls.
2: Right.
1: And so there's where we are right now. So when you look at it, 217,000 barrels of diesel a day would be coming to the United States out of the 116 million barrels that we roughly use in a month. So as you can see, it's nothing.
2: Yeah. Yeah. You know, I don't, again, if the only effort here would be to send a signal to the markets, and you can't lie to the markets. The markets already have the numbers.
1: Last month, Trump signed Lindsey Graham's bill to allow new sanctions and tariffs on any country that buys Russian oil and gas. Now he said on Friday he decided to buy Russian diesel and lift the U.S. sanctions that were just put on. The U.S. has been telling Europe, India, and China not to buy Russian oil.
2: Right.
1: This would provide Russia, if we bought all of this, some $4.5 billion to Russia.
2: Yeah.
1: No.
2: Yeah. This does nothing for prices.
1: No, it doesn't do nothing. Anything. It's just, no.
2: Nothing. You know, and they're throwing everything at it. They're, you know, they're the consideration for red diesel, which is off-road diesel that is not taxed on the federal or state level. Anything and everything to do what they can to, I don't know, temper prices. But it's really not driving anything. Because you're not getting to the base of the issue. And that's supply.
1: Well, we remember how quickly they had to back off. Remember how, if people don't remember, you probably do, where the president said, we're not going to allow any exports of diesel.
2: Right, right.
1: Remember?
2: Right.
1: And everybody cheered it. All of a sudden it disappeared. That's because they quietly backed away from it, as we said they should.
2: Yeah.
1: Because they didn't have the ability to take the extra oil in the United States and ship it anywhere. We don't have the ability to do that.
2: Yeah. Right.
1: And as, you know, as we pointed out at that point and went into the specifics of it a couple of weeks ago, and then quietly they just dropped that. So why are you not vetting and checking stuff before you say it?
2: Yeah,
1: And then back off on it, and it's like that disappeared. That disappeared, you know, very quickly after like a week of promoting it. Like, here's what we're going to do. Here's what we're going to do. Here's what we're going to do. We're going to do this. It's like we can't do that. And
2: the only winner here is Russia.
1: Yeah.
2: Why? When the effort since this whole thing with Ukraine has begun was to choke out Russia. And now you're going to be writing them big fat checks.
1: Everything the president has been talking about since, I'm not going back to way in the beginning with the Zelensky meetings.
2: Right.
1: Because things changed from that point.
2: Right.
1: And everything that they've been doing, even the administration is telling everybody, don't buy oil from Russia. And the Lindsey Graham bill comes up.
2: Yeah.
1: President signs a Lindsey Graham bill. More sanctions. Tariffs on country that buy oil. And then, boom, this. And then, again, he said the energy ceasefire, you know, not going after refineries a month ago, that there was a deal. There was no deal. He announced there was a deal. There's no deal.
2: Right. Yeah.
1: Why? Why? It's easily fact-checked. It's fact-checked because when Zelensky came out and said, we haven't signed anything. We will if they will. Well, that's not a signed deal if he's saying it. It means Russia and Ukraine have not talked about this deal that the president said was done.
2: And I don't know why you say that, but on the heels of the whole thing with Russian diesel, is he trying to make it seem like, hey, everything's going to be fine? There's no problem in writing a check to Russia for their diesel? That's the only thing I could think of. It's the only reason you would say something like that. Yeah, there's a ceasefire. The war's going to be over. Russia's no longer the bad guy. I don't know. I can't tell you.
1: Yeah, I can't figure it out.
2: I mean, that's just a theory, and that's a really loose theory. Because I haven't a clue as to why any of this would be done. I don't know.
1: Panic.
2: You're talking about
1: panic.
2: You're talking about a, even if they talk about going beyond the first initial month and then importing more, you still don't get to a full day supply.
1: Yeah.
2: Of what we use.
1: Well, it would be 300,000 tons, which I figured out was 217,000 barrels.
2: Yeah.
1: Then 500,000 next month, then 1 million in December.
2: Yeah.
1: And then the rest would be decided in the future.
2: Right.
1: So you're still, you're talking about, you know, not even, you're talking about basically a day and a half of extra diesel over the next 4, 5, 6 months.
2: Right. According to the BBC, the U.S. Uses approximately 3.6 million barrels of diesel a day.
1: Yeah, I saw 3.6 to 3.7.
2: So even if it delivers its promised 300,000 tons this month, it amounts to about half a day of diesel. That's it. A half a day's consumption. And to get your two-year for
1: you
2: truck
1: mean the,
2: drivers.
1: The entire amount or the amount for October?
2: For just the 300,000 tons.
1: Yeah, I when I figured it out, it came out to 217,000 barrels. That's not half a day. Half a day would be over 1 million.
2: Yeah. Well, even if you get to what was the further promise of the possible
1: maybe they are,
2: future
1: maybe they imports. Are right. Maybe I did. Now that I'm thinking, maybe I made a mistake in my math.
2: Mm.
1: I did it quickly on the calculator.
2: Let's see here. But if you look at, you know, again, the overall promise of, you know, if it's going to continue, it's a blip.
1: Yeah, either way, the low figure or the figure the figure they have, the high figure or the figure I had, either way, it's a blip.
2: Yeah,
1: for a month, it doesn't doesn't do anything.
2: I mean, long term, over, you know, a period of months, you might get to 1/365 of what we consume. Not going to do anything. It's not going to be a needle mover. And here's the problem. There will be other market forces working against this move in the meantime that are the basis of the cost of diesel right now, the rise in the cost of diesel as we speak. Those situations, because what happens with Iran, right? Any geopolitical movement whatsoever, either way, with Iran or the Strait of Hormuz, drives prices even further, and Putin still gets his checks. Huh?
1: Yeah.
2: I don't get it.
1: Yeah, and the thing is, he could reverse it tomorrow like they did with the, because everybody seemed to be on board a couple of weeks ago. Yes, stop exporting diesel. It's like, can't do that.
2: Yeah.
1: We don't have the supply pipes to get it to these places that need it.
2: Right.
1: Even if we have the extra, we just don't have the ability to, you know, to
2: do
1: that.
2: We don't have the capacity.
1: We don't have the capacity to do that.
2: Right.
1: And so they quietly backed off. They didn't announce it. They just backed off.
2: Right.
1: Well, they just back off of this one. Because to me, this is more politically damaging than that one was.
2: Yeah, because the only winner is Vladimir Putin.
1: Right. And so you're not going to win public opinion on that one.
2: And based on high prices for diesel, it's going to be a huge payday for Putin.
1: Yeah, can't win that. Like I said, I thought it was a couple weeks ago when they did it, it was panic. They've been panicking the last month. Prices, prices, prices. We warn them over and over again. You got to pay attention to the prices. You can't do what the Biden administration did. And they went out and sold it the exact same way with
2: right.
1: prices.
2: The right.
1: exact same way.
2: Right.
1: And it was like, you know, I don't know. You know, all I can think is Forrest Gump. Stupid is as stupid does.
2: Yeah. It just doesn't make any sense at all.
1: Yeah. Because you can talk about how great the economy is and all the positive points. If you haven't controlled prices and you promise to lower things and they're higher, you're not going to win that in politics.
2: And the ceasefire thing and the picture that I saw in the first story that I read when it broke had a picture embedded of Zelensky looking into the camera. And I don't know when the picture was taken. I don't know if it was a reaction to that announcement or something else, but he just has the most confused look on his face.
1: Yeah.
2: Because he said, we have no idea what you're talking about. Neither side has been talking about a ceasefire.
1: An energy ceasefire.
2: You know, yeah.
1: Right, right.
2: So.
1: The war would still go on. You just don't hit each other's refineries, and it's like, you're not going to, unless you got both sides to agree to it, you're going to go after energy reserves.
2: Well, the good
1: it
2: thing
1: fuels
2: is,
1: the war machine.
2: The good thing is you can trust Vladimir Putin.
1: We are Red Eye Radio.
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0: We are Whatever Radio. He's Eric Carlin. I'm Gary McNamara. Coming up on the bottom of the hour, record low, 31% say college education is very important.
1: Yeah.

0: So a Texas rancher was killed by a suspected cartel IED. It was on the Mexican side of the border. What happens if that's on the American side of the border?
1: You know what he should do?
0: Yeah.
1: He should drone strike a cartel meter. Like he did Soleimani in Iran. Just find the cartel leader and drone strike. See how
0: that
1: goes.
0: So you want a drone strike. So that's basically what I said, a cruise missile flying into a sovereign nation.
1: Yes.
0: Okay.
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3: What's on the ballot is whether they turn Obamacare into a national health care program and destroy all your private health insurance and drive up costs. They're unbelievable. What's on the ballot is capitalism versus social. What's on the
4: Fox News, I'm Sue Guzman. Big cleanup underway in Florida from the damage done from Hurricane Isaias. Florida Governor Ron DeSantis says most of the damage in the state was done by high winds and falling trees, not storm surge.
5: There was massive tree damage, a lot of trees down. That gets into the power lines. Most of the homes that had damage were as a result of trees falling on homes.
4: More than 185,000 customers remain without power from Isaias in Florida. At least four deaths have been blamed in several states by the storm. Gas prices are falling despite tensions remaining high in the Strait of Hormuz. The average $4.35 a gallon.
6: I suspect that they may turn out to be small, because the wholesale price cuts that retailers pay are slowing down in some areas.
4: Trilby Lundberg with the Lundberg Survey. 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
0: I was going to take some DayQuil, and then boom, NyQuil became the answer. Now I just feel myself sort of slowing
1: down. 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
0: I know. 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She got mad because I was swinging it out of the bottle as well. 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
1: And he is Eric Carley, and I'm Gary McNamara. 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
2: And thank you.
1: Oh, very quickly, we got to mention.
2: What?
1: Mike Ditka dying.
2: Oh, yeah, Doc Coach.
1: I can still remember in the '90s when he would play the Bills, and I'll never forget one home. He was spitting, you know. He would always spit, and they called him Spitka.
2: Yeah,
1: but I always liked him.
2: I did too.
1: I always liked you. You know why you liked Ditka? Because there was a passion. You know, when he played.
2: When he played
1: football. I saw one play over the weekend where he caught a ball, and he's like, just he mowed over. I mean, he just bulldozed over like three or four people. I was like, I hadn't seen a tape like that from those old days since I saw, for example, Jim Brown on the Cleveland Browns just roll over people.
2: Wow!
1: But he was a great football player and a great coach and just so passionate. He, you know, who was telling the story? Somebody was telling the story about Ditka only traveled with 100s, $100 bills. That was it. And if he would go somewhere and buy a stick of gum, you know, or a pack of gum, he'd give him the 100 and go.
2: Wow.
1: And finally, you know, this is after he was done coaching when he was doing TV.
2: Yeah.
1: And it was like he... I forgot who was telling the story. Might have been Jim Nance telling the story.
2: Yeah.
1: I saw it over the weekend. And so he went everywhere with $100. So no matter what he did, one drink, he'd give you $100. Okay, let me get your change. No change. He said, do you know how much money, you know, like you're waste, you know, how much money you're wasting? He said, I make a ton of money doing this. I'm set for life. You know, I pay everything with $100s. It makes those people's day.
2: Yeah.
1: Makes their day.
2: Right.
1: I give him $100 for whatever. And so if he paid for a beer, you know, he'd give him $100. If he got another beer, he'd give him another $100.
2: Yeah.
1: But he said he actually had a budget that he was on. I forgot what the budget was, like, I don't know if it was $100,000 a year or something like that.
2: Right.
1: Or $50,000 a year, where he would just take $100. He goes, all he did was pay with 100s, and he never had anything else. Didn't have a 10, didn't have a 20, didn't have anything. And they said he came across as a real tough guy, but he really had the heart of gold.
2: Yeah.
1: So, yeah, that was just had to mention that. And, you know, it's, you know what it is? Fans get so upset about their team losing.
2: Yeah.
1: That fans actually do like it, like when somebody like Ditka, after the Bears would lose a game or whatever.
2: Yeah.
1: And he's just as livid as the fans are. And I think fans actually like that because they're so sick of, well, you know, we're going to have to try next time, you know, and it was disappointing. Instead of, we stunk! We absolutely suck!
2: There's some things we clearly have to work on.
1: Right, exactly. We'll
2: be reviewing and blah, blah, blah, blah.
1: Well, at least he's as angry as we are. And so there's something.
2: Yeah.
1: There's something to it. But
2: wow.
1: I always liked him. Did you ever see, it was a long time ago, and it's one of the few times I've ever seen him on television. He was on the opening thing of the opening of Becker with Ted Danson, where Ted Danson was the irritable doctor.
2: Right.
1: And actually a great role. When I first saw that, you know, long time ago after Cheers, I went, oh my God.
2: Yeah.
1: He's not typecast.
2: Right.
1: He's able to act, because that was a different character completely than Sam Malone.
2: Right.
1: Completely.
2: Oh, yeah.
1: But he walks in and he's just talking about all the high priced athletes out there, these spoiled brat, you know, football players, and Ditka's sitting in the little thing, he goes, you just got a big mouth. You have no idea what it's like to wake up. You're in this pain, and you do it. And we didn't make a lot of money in our time. And just absolute blast the daylights out of Becker, where Becker's like backed off, like, you know, like, whoa.
2: Yeah.
1: Wow. So that was actually, I always remember that when I saw that one. But it's too bad. What a interesting life he led, though.
2: Really interesting life. What a legacy.
3: Yeah. You know, you think about the SNL bet, the SNL bit on Da Bears.
1: Da Bears.
3: Oh. You know, and that came into play over the weekend with, you know, the tribute to Da Coach. You know, and it's, it was, you know, it was the, it was, that made me smile because he really did, he superseded the team. You know, he was known by people who didn't follow the Bears, you know. He was a celebrity in and of itself, but never lost the passion for the game. Never lost touch with who he was and what his role was as coach, even after he was no longer coach. You know, it was, he still came off as coach. And that's, you know, that's commendable. I mean, that's,
1: you're talking,
3: that's dedication.
1: The one of the funniest ever, you know, Bill's, was it Bill Swirsky Superfans?
3: Oh, yeah, yeah.
1: Is what
3: yeah.
1: it was called.
3: Yeah, yeah, yeah.
1: And, when you had, oh, I can't think of it, you know, Norm,
3: yeah, Chris,
1: Norm
3: you got Norm Chris from Farley.
1: Cheers, Chris Farley.
3: Yeah.
1: George Wendt. George Wendt was on there, you know, and,
3: yeah.
1: But I mean, it was just the, and you reminded me, I'm so
3: pounding,
1: glad.
3: Pounding on their chest.
1: You probably remember
3: on when their own chest.
1: They had the heart attack.
3: The heart attack thing. Oh my gosh.
1: And
3: it was so funny.
1: And maybe, you know, I don't, you know, I, when you grow up in the Northeast, like when you grow up in Buffalo, you sort of relate to Cleveland Browns fans.
3: Yeah.
1: Chicago fans.
3: Right.
1: Green Bay fans.
3: Yeah.
1: Detroit fans.
3: Yeah.
1: And Pittsburgh and maybe Philly. Maybe Philly.
3: Mm-hmm. Right.
1: But you really sort of relate to those kind of teams that used to play in the old stadiums on the, you know, with the, all the mud flying because they had the natural turf and,
3: yeah.
1: And all that. But so, the super fans, I love because I might not have known people that passionate, but almost that passionate.
3: Yeah.
1: But when they did the one on, because they would ask questions like predictions.
3: Yeah.
1: All right. Tell me what the prediction would be in the Super Bowl if all the Bears were hurt and they only had Ditka and Ditka had to go up against, and I'm just hypothetically throwing this out,
3: yeah.
1: had to go up against the Raiders. What would the final score be? You know, the Raiders football team against Ditka. And it was like, well, I think it'd be 14-7 Ditka, you know.
3: Yeah, yeah.
1: And then finally, I don't know, it was Chris Farley, one of them said, 432 for Ditka, 0 for the Raiders, you know, something like that.
3: I love it.
1: Oh, I love that. And that was just, and I think they were always, a lot of times they were broadcasting from, pretending they were broadcasting from Ditka's restaurant. That
3: right,
1: was also
3: yeah,
1: great,
3: right,
1: too.
3: Yeah, yeah.
1: Oh,
3: yeah.
1: Man, just
3: yeah.
1: so much. So,
3: legend. I mean, just legend.
1: Well, I've always thought about, you know, the some of the greatest legacies are people that are funny and people that are passionate and funny.
3: Yeah.
1: And when I think about Ditka, I smile.
3: Well, he was a real guy.
1: Yeah.
3: I mean, he was a real person.
1: You're right.
3: You know what I mean? But also,
1: he did not give the image off. Nothing against Tom Brady, but
3: right.
1: he was like the anti-Tom Brady.
3: Yeah.
1: You know, Brady. Perfect looking.
3: Right. Yeah. Yeah. Yeah. I mean, he was a real, and he was perfect for the Bears.
1: Oh, yeah.
3: He really was.
1: Yeah.
3: The coach for the Bears.
1: Yeah, he was.
3: You know, and it was, again, it was just one of those fits. It was just natural. And really, again, that's why I think he rose above the game itself, the team itself, you know, and, but for him, it was all about the game, and it was all about the team. And when you've dedicated your life to something like that with that kind of passion, it gets a great amount of respect from me. And so his legend will definitely live on, most definitely.
1: So the character Chris Farley was Todd O'Connor. That's
3: yeah.
1: Later portrayed by John Goodman.
3: That's oh, right. Yeah. Right.
1: Goodman was on there, too.
3: Yeah.
1: Mike
3: yeah.
1: Myers was on there.
3: Yeah. Yeah. Yeah.
1: Robert
3: the the mustaches and the sunglasses, you know. Oh, man. It was just perfect.
1: I know.
3: You know, and as a Cowboys fan, watching it. Yeah. I just loved it. You know, because I'm with you. I love to watch dedicated fans of any team, of any sport.
1: All right. I'm going to include Philly in there. You know why?
3: Yeah.
1: Because when I watched Invincible.
3: Yeah.
1: With Mark Wahlberg.
3: Yeah. Yeah.
1: The corner bar.
3: Yeah. Yeah. The backstory on that. That's grassroots right there.
1: But the corner bar.
3: Yeah.
1: Is what, you know, as I've said before, I grew up in.
3: Those that don't know, you were raised by a pack of wild bartenders.
1: Exactly. Yeah. Right. Yeah. But I mean, no, I mean, my best friend is, his grandfather owned a bar. And so we were in there. We weren't drinking, but we were in there all the time.
3: Right.
1: And then the bar next door, we were in there. And it, when I see that and they talk about the fact of, you know, we really look up to the teams and, you know, how it brings people together and my life sucks, but if my team wins, it gives me, you know, a reason to live and go on.
3: Yeah.
1: That type of mentality, you know, which isn't all bad. It can get to the point of being bad, just like anything can become a vice in your life. But no, if you are inspired, you know, by any sport or any person in sport, I think that's a great thing. So, but Philly, when they were in there and all blue collar you know,
3: hit it. I was about to say the blue collar because
1: that was
3: it's the working class, you know, that supported the game, that supported the team and put everything into the team. You know, they bought the paraphernalia. They went to the games. They lived and breathed it. And it was their thing. It was their passion. And, you know, I mean, they weren't super wealthy. It was about,
1: wasn't
3: access to a team where you could all get together and share the same thing.
1: And it wasn't as Hollywood. I mean, you look at the stadiums today.
3: Yeah. Yeah.
1: You know, I was thinking, you know, because the Bills have their new stadium and they think they're on tonight, but they're not playing at home.
3: Mm.
1: But when they played at home the first Thursday night game, you know, they've got fireworks now and video screens. I watched pro football, you know, and you think of growing up in the Northeast, some of the stadiums, you know, in Cleveland Municipal Stadium, War Memorial Stadium that I used to watch the Bills in. And if you want to know how bad that stadium is, go back and watch Robert Redford in The Natural. Yeah. And you look at that stadium, you go, what a piece of junk.
3: Mm-hmm.
1: This stadium looks like it's 1910 or 1920.
3: Mm.
1: It's like, that's where the Bills played. I mean, there was nothing fancy. Yeah. There was no video screens.
3: Right.
1: There was no artificial turf.
3: Right.
1: Everything was muddy and you related to it if you grew up in a blue-collar community. You really, really did.
3: Yeah. Yeah.
1: And, you know, and it was just, you know, so you look at it and Ditka fit that perfectly.
3: Yeah.
1: Perfectly.
3: Oh, yeah. Yeah. You know? All day.
1: You know, Ditka's not going to sit in a suite and watch a game.
3: Yeah. No, he came off as, again, he was as real as any of the fans and as passionate as any of the fans.
1: Yeah.
3: A true fan of the game. A true fan of the team.
1: What great memories. Seriously, what great memories he's given so many people.
3: Seriously.
1: We are Red Eye Radio.
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0: We are Red Eye Radio. He is Eric Carlin, and I'm Gary McNamara. All right, so I just had to. I said, I wonder if Babylon Bee did any interesting headlines.
1: Okay.
0: So I go to Babylon Bee, and we were just talking about the death of Mike Ditka and the life of Mike Ditka.
1: Yeah.
0: And then super fans, you know, the Bill Swirsky super fans on SNL for such a long time. Bears, Bills.
1: Bears, and, coach.
0: And there's a great big picture of all the super fans, all right? And the above headline, heaven excited to finally get answer to who would win a fight between God and Mike Ditka.
1: Seth Dillon and team, that is perfect.
0: That is just...
1: That's perfect.
0: Absolutely perfect. Wow.
1: That is perfect. Oh, my gosh. That's great. I love it. You know, it's...
0: And the only other one was her lead headline. Pentagon confirms Hassan execution to be hosted by Ryan Seacrest. Do they have... The American 250, red, white, and blue, execution spectacular, hosted by Ryan Seacrest. Oh, I'm like, oh, my gosh.
1: Oh, my gosh. Kid Rock playing. Okay.
0: You see the Fox News thing? Who is it? Kid Rock and Eminem? Supposedly doing some type of Christian album?
1: Oh, yeah. It's out there. It's exploding.
0: Oh,
1: yeah.
0: Oh,
1: yeah.
0: And the Fox News series headline went, two foul-mouthed rappers get together to do... I swear, that was...
1: Well...
0: That was the headline.
1: No, it's accurate.
0: On Fox.
1: Yeah.

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8: The second attack in 2 days. I'm Sue Guzman, Fox News. A day after a missile hit a terminal, killing 12 people, including an American, at the King Khalid International Airport in Riyadh, we have word another projectile has struck a passenger terminal. Saudi authorities say there were injuries in this latest attack. President Trump reportedly considering joining Saudi Arabia in its fight against the Houthis, as we hear from Fox's Alex Hogan.
9: Questions this weekend as to whether or not Washington will respond to the latest attack in Riyadh, Saudi Arabia, by the Iranian-backed Houthis. At least 12 people were killed in that airport attack, including one American. President Trump said he would not strike Iran again ahead of the midterm. Yesterday here at the White House, I asked the president if an attack on a U.S. ally by an Iranian-backed proxy would change that. He said, we'll take a look.
8: The FAA has warned American airline companies to exercise caution when it comes to Saudi Arabian flights because of these Houthi airstrikes. Gulf Coast picking up the pieces after Hurricane Isaias swept through the region over the weekend. Fox's Max Gordon is in Fort Walton Beach, Florida.
10: The pine tree fell into a hair salon. Luckily, no one was hurt here. We had inches of rain that fell in a very short period of time. That, combined with those high winds, meant trees were toppling over all over the place. Now, here in Fort Walton Beach, the cleanup is continuing, and one big focus has been cleaning up the city's cemeteries. I talked to the city manager.
11: Some of the bigger issues is people are going out getting flat tires, and that's stopping FPNL from doing what they got to do and our first responders from doing what they got to do. So please just stay home. We're working as fast as we can.
10: Across the southeast, hundreds of thousands of people still without power.
8: These four people have died because of the hurricane. Now we have Hurricane Simon currently pounding Mexico's Pacific coast near Puerto Vallarta. 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
8: North Korea Monday firing multiple ballistic missiles towards its eastern waters, according to South Korea. North Korea has been ramping up weapons testing as it seeks to expand its arsenal of nuclear-capable systems. The Supreme Court is hearing arguments in two cases this week.
23: In Baird versus the United States, the justices will consider federal sentencing guidelines and how much deference judges should give to footnotes meant to inform the sentence. Kendrick Durrell Baird pleaded guilty to being a felon in possession of a firearm, but the judge applied an enhancement making his sentence longer because the firearm had a large-capacity magazine. While the commentary or footnote suggested that means anything that holds more than 15 rounds, Baird's arguing the judge didn't need to defer to that footnote's suggestion. The other case, Salazar versus Paramount Global, stems from Michael Salazar's lawsuit in which he argues Paramount violated an old Video Privacy Protection Act when they shared data about his viewing habits with Facebook. Jessica Rosenthal, Fox News.
8: Federal judge has ordered President Trump to cancel his controversial ad campaign.
24: The Trump administration's been airing ads to promote political messages just ahead of next month's midterm elections.
25: America will never be a communist country.
24: But a district court judge has sided with a coalition of groups that challenged the ads, saying they were a misuse of federal tax dollars. The White House Office of Management and Budget originally allocated $20 million to pay for those ads. Most of that money went to pay major networks for airtime. But in granting a temporary restraining order, the judge told the administration to cancel any remaining ads. Jill Nato, Fox News.
8: Kimberly Guilfoyle's future, her role as U.S. ambassador to Greece, now uncertain. According to an AP report, President Trump and Secretary of State Marco Rubio are, quote, extremely pissed off. We're pissed off about reports that Guilfoyle asked a Trump donor allegedly to pay off her $100,000 Amex bill in exchange for access to Trump administration officials. I'm Sue Guzman. This is Fox News.
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0: now, it's Red Eye Radio. Gary McNamara and Eric Harley talk about everything from politics to social issues and news of the day. Whether you're up late or you're just starting your day, welcome to the show. From the Relief Factor Studios, this is Red Eye Radio.
1: All across America, we are Red Eye Radio. He is Eric Harley and I'm Gary McNamara.
2: Hi.
1: Welcome and good morning. Thank you for being here.
2: Thank you very much. Happy Monday, everybody. I don't know. I just thought I'd try it.
1: What was the post I saw yesterday? It was the city of Buffalo saying the city be closed because of an Indigenous Persons Day.
2: Oh yeah, for today, for
1: right,
2: Monday, yeah.
1: Right instead of Columbus Day.
2: Yeah,
1: and they're in a battle. They're in a war with the Seneca Nation over the Seneca Nation putting a gas station downtown. And so, right. I mean, it's one of the biggest stories right now.
2: And it's
1: one of the biggest stories.
2: They're celebrating Indigenous Persons Day.
1: And it's like, well, if you really cared about Indigenous persons, you wouldn't be fighting with the Senecas.
2: Right.
1: It's like, oh my God. That's just
2: allow them to sell gasoline. Oh my gosh. That's funny. Even here in Texas, they haven't for years. Back when my kids were in school, they stopped doing the Columbus Day holiday. What they did was because there is an October break. It's like a spring break. They just started a couple of months ago. Like, what was it? Mid-August or something, August 12th, something like that. And so my grandson is out of school all this week. And his dad, my son, took the week off from his job, and they're going to hang out, go do some things locally and spend some time together, but they just kind of lumped it in with the week off, I don't know if on the calendar, I would have to look in our school district if it reads Indigenous Persons Day for Monday specifically, or if they just say, student holiday for the entire week. They just rename it differently. Then they do winter break, here in Texas, they do winter break, I think they're out for like, 2.5 weeks, almost as long as our vacation.
1: You mean our Christmas vacation?
2: Our Christmas vacation. The whole thing is.
1: I will say this. I went by a house the other day.
2: Yeah.
1: And I basically saw a Christmas tree with orange and purple lights.
2: Yeah.
1: And I went, okay, they can call that a holiday tree because it's a Halloween tree.
2: Yeah.
1: I mean, it doesn't make any sense.
2: Well, then,
1: somebody's got their, oh, minute. No, it.
2: Yeah, no.
1: It's orange and purple.
2: Right.
1: Well, it's a Halloween holiday tree.
2: Right.
1: Because it's always funny when it's like, we're putting up. I always used to tease when I used to go through O'Hare a lot.
2: Yeah.
1: I try to avoid O'Hare. I know the list said that DFW is the worst airport. I would disagree. I've got that down perfectly.
2: Well, yeah, as locals, we don't have a problem at all.
1: Yeah, it's.
2: I'm always helping people that like have a connecting flight when I'm coming home, landing back in DFW, and they have a connecting flight, and they're like, and then I'll help them get on. The Skyrail, what's it called? The
1: Skylink.
2: Skylink. And I'll point to them and say, okay, if you get on the Skylink, it'll take you over if you have to go to another terminal. But it's huge. If you don't know what you're doing.
1: If you don't know what you're doing, it's very intimidating to go through there. But once you've got it down, it is the easiest airport. I know exactly where to park. I go into the same terminal every time, even if I have to take the Skylink somewhere else, because I know there's always a parking space.
2: Yeah.
1: And
2: your destination is out of that terminal every time, right? It isn't?
1: But I know I can get a parking space there, and I always know where my vehicle is and never have to guess.
2: Ah, okay.
1: But there's always a parking space there, and then it's in basically a terminal.
2: Okay.
1: A terminal anywhere between A1 and A20, but I go in like at A20 and they have the touchless right there, or the contactless where you just walk through and boom, you just
2: And then you get on Skylink from there.
1: Most of the time it is. Most of the time I take off from A, and most of the time I land in A, but not all the time.
2: Okay.
1: It's either A or C for me with American.
2: Yeah. Right.
1: And so once in a while it'll be B. Once in a great while it will be, depending on where I'm going, it will be once in a while. For example, a lot of times if I'm flying somewhere for some reason, the plane's coming in from Mexico. So you take off from D because that's the international terminal, even though you're not.
2: Yeah.
1: I'm not going international. It comes in and they've got to go to customs there.
2: Right. Okay.
1: So that's what changed. But the only problem is, with DFW is when you go in and you sit down and you're all comfortable because you found your gate, and 90 minutes before they say your gate has changed and it's in a different terminal. And then you get to that gate and then they tell you again 20 minutes later, your gate's been changed to another terminal.
2: Right. Yeah.
1: And the worst part is if you ever have to take off from Terminal D, which is the international terminal, and you're at D1 or D2.
2: Yeah.
1: It is the longest walk where the moving walkways are never operating. They're always broken.
2: Right. Yeah.
1: At least when I go, they're always broken.
2: Right.
1: Then the worst part is, one of the worst things is, when the Skylink escalators aren't working.
2: Oh, yeah, no.
1: And one time it's like, my ankle just is killing me because I have tendonitis in it.
2: Yeah.
1: And it's like, okay, let me look and look at the because they have an elevator that goes right there too if you don't want to take the escalator. That was shut down for repairs. So you had no choice. You had to walk up
2: those stairs. I never knew there were elevators for it. Yeah.
1: Yeah, there's elevators.
2: I never looked. Yeah.
1: But other than that, it's a great, but you can't compare it to a small airport. People go, well, I like Buffalo better, or Nashville, because Buffalo and Nashville's airport are, to me, almost identical. I mean, in the size, you have one terminal and the airlines take off from, we have five gates and they're all next to each other.
2: Right.
1: That's no problem.
2: I've gone through O'Hare countless times. I've only departed from O'Hare, which means going through the TSA line, once or twice.
1: Same with me. Yeah. Same with
2: and me. Then the same with Atlanta, which is a nightmare of an airport. And departing from Atlanta, it's this weird thing. So you pull up and it's like eight lanes wide of cars that are, and they're always stacked. It's not like, I mean, maybe at 2 o'clock in the morning, they're not, but during the day, it's always stacked. So you got your car dropping you off, your friends, whoever it is, Uber, whatever, has to just stop where they can. And then you get out and play Frogger all the way to the curb. it's just insane.
1: Luckily, I have not had to go through Atlanta for probably 30 years, almost 30, maybe 32, 33 years. I think I went there one. Yeah, I did in the mid-90s. We cut commercials for the radio station I was working at. We cut TV commercials. So we had to go to a studio in Atlanta. So landed there.
2: Yeah.
1: But the point I was trying to make in O'Hare before I got into the story that was
2: last week's
1: story was they have the holiday tree. Now, it's
2: much like SeaTac in Seattle, right?
1: But it's in support of the veterans.
2: Yeah.
1: It's the holiday tree for the veterans, but it's like, well, what holiday? Well, Christmas. Why don't you say Christmas? Because that's the holiday.
2: That's the holiday. It's a Christmas tree.
1: I mean, it's just, we live in a society sometimes that's just so stupid.
2: Yeah. I had a friend growing up who was Jewish, and he was an only child, and his parents loved Christmas. I mean, they celebrated Hanukkah, but they loved the Christmas stuff. You know, they were like, no, we absolutely love the Christmas stuff. You know, for them, I think his mom said, it feels like we get an added holiday, you know, in terms of, you know, celebrating. And you know, they don't celebrate it for the same reason spiritually. But, you know, a lot of the secular stuff, the lights and whatever, I don't remember them ever having a tree. But they loved it. They absolutely loved it. you know, and had no issues. Of course, that was years ago. That was before I lived in Del Rio. That's how young I was. I was a young kid. So I lived in San Antonio, and they had, you know, they had no issues at all with Christmas.
1: I remember that the, I don't know whether he still writes for them or not, I have no idea, but Jeff Jacoby of the Boston Globe.
2: Yeah, I remember this.
1: Remember that? Remember yeah. Read that story yeah. on the air where he just said, well, the fact that, you know, how the United States started
2: yeah.
1: and the Christian yeah. influence of it, and he goes, right. thank God, because it's a Christian influence yeah. on it
2: right.
1: that makes it so we have the First Amendment and yeah. freedom of religion.
2: Right.
1: He
2: right.
1: said, so, yeah, we love going around as Jewish people. We love going around. Now, I do remember.
2: Yeah,
1: because in this day of these days of anti-Semitism and everything else being normalized, I do remember I did have some negative feelings towards Hanukkah. And that's yeah. because Bobby Strauss down the street told us he got a present for every day of Hanukkah.
2: Billy, same thing.
1: And so yeah. we were, you know, we had some jealousy and rage.
2: Yeah.
1: That our religion only gave gifts for one day. Now, I don't know if that should be something that, as an adult, I should be concerned about, or I should dismiss it as
2: I was petty, so jealous.
1: Petty jealousy of a child.
2: Yeah, I was so jealous. And then I found out about the dreidel. I'm like, well, can I ask, is it wrong for me to ask for a dreidel for Christmas?
1: You know, the funny, the guy down the street, Bobby Strauss, okay, went yeah. to high school with him.
2: Yeah.
1: And I remember for a while there, he used to pick on me. We used to get into fights, and he was bigger than me.
2: Yeah.
1: I can still remember my sister getting involved in the fight one time. He was just bigger, and he bullied me.
2: Right, yeah.
1: So I see him at my 50th, like, you know, anniversary, mm-hmm. high school anniversary, mm-hmm. a couple of years ago. And I tell him that. I go, do you remember when he used to bully me? He goes, what are you talking about? He had no memory of it. And he, 50 years later, he's going, if I did that, I'm so sorry. I'm so sorry. I've basically been in like social work and helping people his entire life. And I felt horrible for bringing it up. I'm like, because he was actually hurt by it.
2: Yeah.
1: He was like, I spent my whole life just, you know, helping people. And here I am going, yeah, he used to beat the crap out of me.
2: Maybe he's overcompensating.
1: Yeah. Hey, and I told him, I said, I'm sorry, I didn't mean to bring it. I actually felt bad. I felt bad for him because he seemed like he had dedicated his life to helping people. And, you know, that was part of being children. And again, I really wasn't angry about it. It was like, hey, you remember when you used to beat me up?
2: Right.
1: You know, that kind of thing.
2: Well, that's funny. You know, I was just thinking about, you know, talking about the people who would protest Christmas decorations at City Hall. You know, that largely was driven by people that were offended for other people's, you know, religion that they didn't even belong to. And I think to myself, well, is the left going to be offended if there is a menorah at City Hall? Anything represents the Jewish holiday of Hanukkah? I mean, the left has become more and more anti-Semitic. It's possible that they won't be protesting Christmas as much as they will be Hanukkah. And I you know, that hit me the other day because I saw the same thing. I saw some Christmas decorations in a store somewhere. And I was like, wow, that's all right. It's a bit early, but, you know, here we are. Closing in on mid-October. And so I thought to myself, I wonder how long it will be before there may have already been, you know, it's been a couple of years since October 7th. So maybe there's already been those protests from the left and they don't want anything that represents Hanukkah at City Hall or, you know, at their City Hall. I'd have to look that up. I'd have to see, but I'm guessing at some point there will be some kind of protest. I hope I'm wrong about that, but I'm not wrong about the anti-Semitism because we've all seen it, and the left is proud of it, and it's just it's It's tragic that they get away with it, and absurd that they carry it with their anti-Semitism with pride. I just don't get that.
1: I think the victim oppressor, when you're always, you know, we've said this, the damage that has been done, you know, to so many young people that grow up under liberalism.
2: Yeah.
1: And have constantly told that you're a victim and you can't make it.
2: Right.
1: And, you know, to me, it's reprehensible. It's the same thing. And we always go back to the group of young girls, I think it was, that was at the White House. I don't know if Greta was part of it, but they were saying, well, what do you want to do after, you know, you're here because of, you know, the climate change or whatever. You know, what are you going to do after college in order to stop it? They go, we're not going to get out of college. We'll all be dead.
2: Yeah.
1: That right. they were brainwashed. And by the way, if they were in high school, they're out of college now because that goes back like 6-7 years ago.
2: Right.
1: But they, you know, so they're out of, but they were told, they actually believed. And you can brainwash people.
2: Oh, yeah.
1: I mean, look at the radical transgender movement. You and I don't think we talked about it on the air yet, but on Friday, I know we talked about it off the air, that whole thing that, you know, it's like the number of young people that now identify as LGBTQ. How many are T compared to the rest?
2: Right. Yeah.
1: You know, break that down because it shows you how brainwashing can work.
2: Yeah.
1: Because you don't skyrocket in the number of gay people and then crashes a couple of years later.
2: Right. Exactly.
1: To me, it's probably the trans movement is what you're dealing with because it became sort of the in thing.
2: The in thing. It did.
1: That's a good question.
2: Yeah. I would love to see how many that applied to.
1: We are Red Eye Radio.
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0: We are Red Eye Radio. He is Eric Cronin. I'm Gary McNamara.
1: What?
0: See the Trafalgar poll over the weekend?
1: Yeah.
0: We've talked about Trafalgar and Rasmussen looking at more of the Republican based polls, and the Trafalgar over the weekend showed El Sayed winning in Michigan and Tallarico winning in Texas.
1: Yeah.
0: Whether that's going to happen or not. And then the whole Tallarico thing over the weekend on X. I knew as soon as it was Nick Sorter. We've talked about him before. We've always called him an always Trumper. And it would be no matter what. He basically is a cheerleader for Trump. Right. And so he doesn't always get things correctly. And so I had doubts to begin with. On the whole thing, with the Tallarico story and, the audio and everything else, whether it was legit or AI, I had a lot of questions. Still hasn't been fully resolved yet, though, where Tallarico was.
1: Right.

0: Congressman Strong, let me ask you this question. Childhood hero, who was it?
1: Let's see, Kevin Teague and Randolph Manstooth. And I know you don't even know who they are, but that's John Gage and Roy DeSoto of the show Emergency, Squad 51. Yeah, I love the firefighting and the paramedic.
0: What the hell are you even talking about? I have no idea.
2: It's old school television.
1: You're young. 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
5: 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Senator Tom Tillis on NBC's Meet the Press.
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0: Congressman Strong, let me ask you this question. Childhood hero, who was it?
1: Let's see, Kevin Teague and Randolph Manstooth. 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
19: We spend so much energy trying to be impressive, more attractive, more successful, more put together. But when it comes to feeling truly loved, science says we might have it backwards. In their new book, How to Feel Loved, psychologists Sonia Libomirsky and Harry Rees make the case that beauty, money, and status might spark attention, but over time,

0: they can create distance. What builds real closeness, they say, isn't being admired, it's being known. Here's how you do it. Stop trying to impress. Start getting curious. Listen like your only job is to understand. Ask someone a question you've never asked them before and really take in their answer. Share a little bit more of yourself than might be comfortable. And to paraphrase the takeaway from the book, the most powerful words in any relationship aren't necessarily, "I love you," but "tell me more." I'm Dr. Sanjay Gupta, helping you live a better life.
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1: And he's Eric Cronin. I'm Gary McNamara. Well, what we said Friday ended up being true about the illegal immigrant criminal who was shot by ICE. Why didn't the Democrats jump on it? We'll get to that coming up in just a minute.
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1: All right, so here we go. Mark Wayne Mullen over the weekend. I believe this was Fox News. He was on Fox News Sunday.
2: Yeah.
1: About the incident that happened in New York City that Donnie jumped on immediately and was talking about the elimination of ICE. And you and I said, okay, let's see how far this goes over the weekend. Yeah. Let's see, because he's making it sound like, you know, they just picked out this guy and shot at him. And as we all know, criminal record.
2: Yeah.
1: Many arrests.
2: Right.
1: He was targeted. They were going after him.
2: Right.
1: They knew he was there. And I guarantee if we weren't so close to a midterm, you would have seen a ton of other Democrats jump on this.
2: Yes.
1: But they didn't
2: right.
1: You know, jump on it before you have the facts on it. But here was Mark Wayne Mullen over the weekend.
3: There is body camera footage. You can clearly see that the that Oscar was accelerating. As we approached the vehicle, we told him lawfully to exit the vehicle. He chose to accelerate. He hit a vehicle and then accelerated towards other officers and their vehicles. And so as the investigation is completed, all this information will definitely be released.
1: So there you go.
2: Yeah.
1: So it wasn't just picking out a random person and shooting them because they happen to be here illegal.
2: Yeah.
1: And you just shot them, as Memdani was attempting to promote over and over and over and over and over and over again.
2: Yeah.
1: And we on Friday's show, we said it's going to be interesting to see, you know, because we're so close to a midterm, how many, you know, especially when his record came out.
2: Yeah.
1: Because Mamdani was speaking before his record came out. And it was like, well, you're just saying we need to protect illegal immigrants who commit major crimes.
2: Yeah.
1: And you're not going to win that one.
2: No,
1: you may win it in New York City. I don't know. But you're not going to win it. You're not going to win it across the country. And I didn't even say, did AOC jump on that?
2: You know, I was waiting for her to jump on it. She may have said something about it or posted something about it. It didn't really rise to the top of the headlines. She certainly wasn't on it every single day like she has been in the past. Again, maybe I missed something. But I didn't see it rise to the top of the headlines. And I think part of it is this, is that they understand Mamdani's profile is huge. For a mayor, I mean, all New York City mayors, are their profile is huge. But his has been, there's been a lot of focus on what he's trying to do and everything else, the socialism, all that. And I think the party knows that that doesn't work for them. And also the party knows that nationwide that people still trust the GOP more than the Democrats in terms of controlling the border. And they also see, and I can't measure to what extent the hearings have been effective. But when you see these families who have lost loved ones or whose loved ones have been injured by illegal immigrants testifying, and the Democrats keep saying, hey, we've already talked about this, let's move on, or they just don't show up, they just don't say a thing. I think there's an impact there because I know some of that went viral. We played a lot of the testimony, and it was heartbreaking. It was heart-wrenching. But I saw some of the other, I saw clips of remarks on other social media, on TikTok and everywhere else, and I think it had some impact. But I think altogether, it's like, all right, let Mom Donnie handle it. I think the party's position, I said this last week, let him handle it. We won't jump on this. We won't take a position. We know their position. They don't care. They don't care that violent criminals are here in the U.S. illegally.
1: And how do we know that? How do we know that the Democratic Party actually stands behind Memdani, but are quiet right now? Because they haven't tried to repeal their sanctuary city status.
2: Right.
1: As long as you support sanctuary cities, you support this illegal immigrant criminal and his freedom. Because remember, Mamdani was saying he needs to be set free.
2: Yeah.
1: Over the safety and security of American citizens, of innocent American citizens on the street. You're saying to hell with them. As we stated before, sanctuary cities is not about, well, this person has been here for a long time, they've paid all their taxes, they've been law-abiding, and we need to have a pathway to citizenship or legal permanent status. It's not that. And as we stated again on Friday, it's not, well, ICE is just going down the road, and if they see day workers, they're pulling them all in. No, this isn't that.
2: Right. Right.
1: This is illegal immigrants who have committed major crimes outside of being in the country illegally.
2: Yeah.
1: That have a rap sheet.
2: Yeah.
1: And should not be here. And the fact that Democrats believe that sanctuary cities should exist to protect the illegal immigrant criminal over the safety and security of an American citizen. You can't defend that. You can't. The only thing that you probably can defend and reasonably get a majority of Americans is, well, maybe if somebody's been here a long, long time, maybe there should be a pathway to legal status, because Republicans delve into that all the time. Not citizenship, but legal status. You know, you've heard those debates back and forth.
2: Right.
1: You may get sympathy there. You're never going to win this battle, but understand it is the mainstream of the Democratic Party. Otherwise, they would say sanctuary cities have to go. If we have people that have been arrested, if we have criminals, if we have somebody with a rap sheet who has been convicted and arrested again, that we should turn them over to federal authorities to kick out of the country.
2: Yep.
1: Unless we wish to try that person on the state charge.
2: Right. Yeah, you know, there's only two Democrats in the last few years who have shown, and one of them really is walking the fence, that they want to reverse sanctuary city policy. Fetterman hasn't come out on reversing sanctuary city policy. He's talking about, well, we should have a conversation and blah, blah, blah. He's kind of said he hasn't taken a hard stance. Mayor Adams asking the court to undo sanctuary city policy that his own party put in place. And, of course, the court said, no, if your party, if your city officials want to undo it, they can.
1: Yeah, you went through the democratic process in order to ensure.
2: We're not going to do it.
1: You basically said we don't give a damn about our citizens. We care more about the illegal immigrant criminal.
2: Exactly.
1: What they did.
2: And But that was that exception was obvious. You know, if it weren't for what was going on at that time in New York City, then Adams wouldn't have done that. So, you know, because look, you're part of it. And that's the problem. And we can say that about Fetterman. You know, this talk continues. Well, you should become a Republican or independent and caucus with the Republicans and, you know, whatever. And it's no, you're a liberal. You've been a liberal and you're part of building this thing and you may not like where it's going. And there are a number of liberals who fit this description where you've been outspoken about where your party's going and Fetterman on anti-Semitism. You know, he doesn't stand for that. And he sees where his party is on that. But again, if you've been part of that party, supported the party for the longest time, and he still says, look, I'm liberal. Well, then you're part of it. There is no half measure to being a liberal anymore. If you're a liberal, you have to be a radical. Those are the rules. You may say to yourself, and you may not be in your heart a radical, but if you're voting liberal or if you're running as a liberal, then you're a radical. That's a mandate from the party. That's where the party is. It's not going to change. It will not be reversed in our lifetime. Now, I know what you're thinking. Eric and Gary are old. Their lifetime is shortening by the second. Well, it's
1: all of ours are. All of us are.
2: I know. It's like the comedian who was a Mitch Hedberg. This is a picture of me when I was younger. Well, every picture is a picture of you when you were younger. But no, it's the, you know, that's the whole thing is that I don't see this happening for generations. You had said and had been saying it for years. At some point, they got to turn around. And it's clear now they are not going to because they believe their radical positions are winning for them. And if these radicals, El Sayed and Tallarico, if they win their races, those are going to be huge moves. It's going to make a louder, I think, impact. There won't be maybe as much noise about it, what, you know, their agenda is, like Mamdani, but it will make a louder impact than Mamdani's win, I believe, if those two win. And again, that's where the radicals gain hold. And next thing you know, well, you know, hopefully they won't gain momentum going into 28, but they might. And if they do, we're doomed. If they gain momentum, thank goodness that Kamala's still, you know, one of the top contenders, depending on which poll you look at. I think she's number one on all the polls for 28, right? For Democrats right now, any of the polls that are out.
1: Oh, yeah.
2: It's early, but.
1: Yeah, everyone. She leads everyone.
2: She leads everyone. Yeah. And
1: by 20 to 30 points.
2: Yeah. So there, that's the saving grace. That's the hope you can look for. But other than that, they're gaining momentum in other ways, in other areas. And that's a problem. Their radical behavior, they believe, is paying off.
1: We are Red Eye Radio.
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0: We are Red Eye Radio. He's Eric Carney, and I'm Gary McNamara. I forgot who it is. It's one of the DSA candidates in New York City was on with Hassan Piker and said, doesn't matter that the illegal immigrant criminal was a criminal because he was just being a good dad because his kid was in the car and he was trying to be a good dad and get away from police.
1: Yeah, right.
0: She said it doesn't matter that he's got a criminal record. The fact is, that's the mainstream opinion of the Democratic Party. It's not fringe. Otherwise, they would come out against sanctuary cities.
1: Well, I joked last week even about it, saying, you know, I'm waiting for them to call him, instead of the Maryland dad, the New York dad. And that's essentially what they were doing. He's just a dad. He's just protecting his child. Well, you know, if you're a criminal and on the run, you don't want your children anywhere near you because you understand you could be a target of maybe criminal, other criminals or the police, and it could get very dangerous very quickly. You should make other arrangements for your child.
0: Now they're trying to get, now the push from the DSA is to get rid of the police commissioner.
1: Yeah, right. Yeah.
0: Because she didn't condemn ICE.
1: Yeah. Oh, yeah. Well, sorry. If you don't get on board.
0: Yep.
1: You're done.
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14: The cleanup continues. I'm Ted Lindner, Fox News. The storm that killed four people in Florida and Alabama as it roared ashore Friday night, claiming a fifth life on Sunday. Hurricane Isaias wreaking havoc along the Gulf Coast on Friday night. Officials in western South Carolina say that a tree crashed from a home, killing a 67-year-old man that claimed the fifth life in the storm. The remnants poured rain on the Northeast and the Mid-Atlantic throughout the day on Sunday.
15: The effects, of course, being felt in the Mid-Atlantic and the Northeast. We've had a confirmed tornado on the ground earlier this morning in the Carolinas, and we still have 50 days left in hurricane season, and by the end of next week, we could see a little bit of tropical trouble once again brewing in the Gulf.
14: Fox Weather's Michael Estime is in Gulf Shores, Alabama. The storm now pulling off of the East Coast. Still some rain showers remaining, though, in the Northeast that are expected to clear out by later today. Saudi Arabia reels from a weekend of deadly missile attacks on its main airport. Fox's Jonathan Savage with more.
15: Talking hundreds of trees down.
16: At least 12 dead on Saturday, another on Sunday. Houthi attacks on the international airport serving Saudi Arabia's capital are causing chaos in the kingdom. A U.S. citizen is among the victims of what the Saudis and their allies are calling a war crime. They are involved in a military campaign to regain land taken by the Houthi rebels in Yemen. But in response, the Iran-backed group has struck Saudi energy and transport infrastructure. King Khalid International Airport has been hit four times in 5 days. President Trump says he's considering joining the Saudis, Turkey, and Pakistan in taking on the Houthis. Jonathan Savage, Fox News.
14: And the Milwaukee Brewers take game one of the NLCS over the LA Dodgers in Milwaukee Sunday night, winning 2-1. Game two will be this evening at 5 p.m. Eastern Time. That'll be on Fox. 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
14: President Trump continues a cross-country midterm blitz this week as we get closer to the midterm elections. Fox's Jared Halpern with more.
29: President Trump returns to Ohio today for a rally with Republicans in Youngstown. He won the state three times, including by a double-digit margin just 2 years ago. But polling shows Republicans in toss-up races. Republican Senator John Husted is facing former Democratic Senator Sherrod Brown. Later this week, the president takes flight to Alaska, where Republican Senator Dan Sullivan is trying to beat back a challenge from former Democratic Congresswoman Mary Peltola. Midterm rallies are also planned this week in Arizona and Montana. At the White House, Jared Halpern, Fox News.
14: Pope Leo reveals during Sunday prayers he'll undergo surgery to remove a nodule found on his lungs.
30: He thanked everyone around the world for their spiritual support and prayers.
31: Dearest, recently during some medical examinations, doctors found a localized nodule in my lung. It was detected at a very early stage and is well contained.
30: This 71-year-old has no previous health problems and is considered physically active, enjoying sports with weekly tennis matches and swimming sessions. The Vatican says the surgery is scheduled for next week with an expected recovery time of roughly a week. The surgery will likely take place at Rome's Gemelli Hospital, where his predecessor, Pope Francis, and popes before him were treated. There's a special apartment there for pontiffs.
14: Fox's Stephanie Bennett. North Korea on Monday firing multiple ballistic missiles towards its eastern water that, according to South Korea, it says missiles flew more than 559 miles before falling into the sea. And Kimberly Guilfoyle's future role as U.S. ambassador to Greece uncertain, according to an AP report. President Trump and Secretary of State Marco Rubio are, quote, extremely pissed off by reports that Guilfoyle asked a Trump donor to pay off her $100,000 Amex bill in exchange for access to Trump administration officials. I'm Ted Lindner. This is Fox News.
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2: Cap or no cap?
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0: Now, it's Red Eye Radio. Gary McNamara and Eric Hurley talk about everything from politics to social issues and news of the day. Whether you're up late or you're just starting your day, welcome to the show. From the Relief Factor Studios, this is Red Eye Radio.
1: All across America, we are Red Eye Radio. I'm Gary McNamara along with Eric Hurley.
2: Hi.
1: Hello. All right.
2: Yeah?
1: Want to hear Bill Maher from last Friday?
2: Sure.
1: All right. Here we go. Bill Maher.
2: All right.
1: I had to edit out a lot of the beginning part of it where because there were some curse words.
2: Okay.
1: He was basically saying, you know, look. Of course, he's going to say, Trump lies a million times, but he's not lying about the Democrats being communist, which is really incredible when you think about it.
2: Yeah. That's huge.
1: Because and he's like, and how do you know? Because they say it.
2: Yeah.
1: And here he is with the receipts. I hate that. I just hate that term. Here we go. Here's the evidence that he is providing.
3: Again, let's just read the quotes. The DSA platform says your work, you work as much as you are able and no more than needed. If that was any closer to Karl Marx's dictum, from each according to his abilities to each according to his needs, they'd be sued for plagiarism. New York Mayor Mondani once tweeted Karl Marx's words exactly. They're not trying to hide it. Their most popular influencer, Hassan Piker, thinks communism is so groovy. He laments the fall of the two of the most murderous regimes in history, the Soviet Union and Chairman Mao's China. Mandami's aide, his top aide, Sia Weaver, said, if you don't believe in the government's sacred right to seize property, it's over. And impoverish the white middle class. What? That's a goal? You know you're supposed to scare people into voting for you, right? One of the new soon-to-be Democratic congresspeople, Darlizia Chevalier, supports seizing all properties from landlords and said, seize the means of production. Mandami has said the end goal is seizing the means of production. I think they want to seize the means of production. Now, maybe you missed that in school or missed school altogether, but that's communism. Now the coalition within the DSA called the Marxist Unity Group is in ascendance, and I must take them at their word when their words include, our commitment is to the long-term struggle for a fully liberated, classless society, in a word, communism. What do they have to do? Tweet out, elect more communists? Oh, yeah, Sia Weaver did that. Yes. Good. I'm glad you're shocked.
1: Glad you're shocked.
2: Yeah. No, that's interesting, you know, the reaction there. We've said this for a while about some of the comments that he's made on his show. He's getting laughter. Which means, because in comedy, quite often, it's funny because it's true. But, you know, pointing out here, you know, where the left is going. And this turn for Bill Maher, again, he's not a conservative. He's not a Republican. He makes that clear. Stephen A. Smith. Not a conservative, not a Republican yet. And all of these individuals who were high profile and liberals, Bill Maher's always maintained, I'm an independent. No, he's not.
1: No, he wasn't.
2: No. He's a liberal. But when you point out these things, you know, because I'm thinking to myself, has there been any backlash against HBO? I mean, he's made some points on his podcast, too. But, you know, there's, say the wrong thing. Don't, if you're not pro-Hamas these days, then all of a sudden there's you know, protesters outside your door, I haven't heard anything about, and maybe there was something and I didn't see it, of people canceling their HBO because of Bill Maher. Again, maybe I missed the story, but he's been pretty vocal consistently for the last few years.
1: Here he is on the taxes that he pays, because this relates to what we talked about last week.
2: Yeah, okay.
1: All right, here we go.
4: I've asked this question so many weeks on this show, and I can never get an answer. I just don't understand the American economy. I really don't. I don't understand how there could be so much wealth, and I pay so much in taxes. And it doesn't seem to get to the people. Like, I don't even mind doing it. Well, over half, over half. And yet, it just, I never read about the homeless getting better.
5: Right.
4: Anything getting better, at least not in a city like this.
2: No, that's a very legitimate by the numbers assessment of the tax situation. And yeah, he's rich, and yeah, he's in the top tax bracket. But the point that he's making is, it's not getting to, you know what, and it's essentially, and I don't want to put words in his mouth, but what the liberals have been promising for years, that the fix is to tax the rich, the fix is to tax large corporations, and the rich pay a ton in taxes, and yet that money isn't helping, because it isn't really about the fix for the left. It isn't about helping people. You know, in California, they spent billions of dollars trying to fix the homeless problem, and it did nothing. It did absolutely nothing, because at the end of it, if you don't care about actually fixing the problem, you're just spending other people's money saying you're doing things, saying, well, our effort is to blah, blah, blah, blah, blah. You're not doing anything, and you're not doing anything because you don't care.
1: Well, it's interesting, because I really got it from my dad. My dad said, you know, when I never really appreciated when George Bush talked about compassionate conservatism. Mm-hmm. My father didn't like it. He goes, "Was a conservative? We are compassionate."
2: Yeah.
1: He said, "The beef, if you're a true conservative, is not about helping others. It's about how you do it.
2: Right.
1: Where's the best way to put the resources there?"
2: Right.
1: And he believed the private sector, and that's why my dad was involved in a number of different private charities where he could see that the money was being used much more efficiently than government could do it.
2: Right.
1: It's the same thing that his son does.
2: Right.
1: I look for things that, okay, what really works? What gets the job, you know, done? Intentions mean nothing to me.
2: Yeah. Right.
1: It's intentions with results that do. And as we talked about last week, when you have a monopoly that's running that has so much power, and it's not their own money, and they don't have to. A private charity has to go out, and they've got to sell you all the time if they wish to get your donation.
2: Right.
1: Here's the performance. Here's what we're doing. Government doesn't need to do that.
2: Right.
1: You know, a number of other things that I saw over the weekend that were said that reminded me that we said, and it was John Stossel doing a thing where he had interviewed Steve Forbes, but he wrote on X, he said, when inflation hits, those in power blame scapegoats. Rome blamed the Christians. Medieval Europe blamed witches. Today, we blame billionaires. He goes, Steve Forbes says politicians play on the resentment that they caused by their own policies. It's something that we've said over and over again.
5: Yeah.
1: The government gets in there and doesn't get the job done. It's like education. On education. We now spend more than anybody in the world per student.
2: Right.
1: You can't beat us on education. We're not nearly getting the results. Why? Because you can have, because the intention was, if we have more money, we can educate kids better. No. No. When you have competition, you can educate kids better. When you have a monopoly, And think about the teachers union. that helped keep the schools closed during COVID when there was no reason to do so.
2: Right.
1: And they were the biggest. They don't give a damn. They don't give a damn about educating the kids.
2: No, they don't.
1: And the way you get it done is through competition, which now the public is starting to see. And now the excuse is over. You can't sit there and say, well, they're educating kids across the world much better. Well, what are we doing? Well, we're spending more money, and so we're doing the job. No.
2: No. No, spending, we're not.
1: Spending money means nothing. It's how you spend the money. And when, you know, to Bill Maher, it's not tough to figure out. You're putting it into a monopoly bureaucracy that doesn't have to be accountable for how the money is spent.
2: Right. Yeah, I mean, and over and over again, they've been doing this. This is not new. They keep spending like there's no tomorrow. And then what do they do? What do they do next? The next run? Well, next election cycle, we need to spend more.
1: By the way, that's not the American economy, as he said. He goes, I don't understand the American economy. He's talking about the government.
2: Yeah, yeah, right.
1: Now, we understand the left wants the government to be the economy.
2: Yeah, yeah. But, you know, this is the, again, this is the frustration I think that many people have. And I don't know what it does to the GOP in terms of what they've been promoting as of late, you know, ownership in companies and tariffs and, you know, the fuel prices and everything else. President over the weekend talking about opening Russian oil again.
1: My God.
2: And it's so bizarre. And the only underlying reason for it is desperation.
1: I gotta say the Tucker Carlson vote.
2: Yeah.
1: That's the first thing I thought of was.
2: Yeah, but what's motivating them to make these moves or talk about these moves is desperation.
1: Yeah. Yeah.
2: And
1: as I said, the Trafalgar, which is, by the way, Trafalgar is the, talked about them before, has been the most accurate polling, Republican-leaning pollster.
2: Right.
1: The most accurate, and they have Tallarico winning Texas. He is Tallarico winning Texas and Syed winning Michigan. Now, one, I think Tallarico's 1 point or 3 points, probably all within the margin of error, I'm going to guess. And Syed is, you know, plus one.
2: Yeah.
1: And you look at it, you go, how?
2: Yeah.
1: You think about the state of Texas. Has there been a state that has, and I've seen it, that has lowered taxes that the consumer would feel like property taxes over the last 5 years?
2: No.
1: Think about it.
2: I know Florida's trying. DeSantis talked about it recently. I don't know to what extent they've actually been able to do it just yet, but Texas is, I mean, it's every, and we have a part-time legislature, but every session they have been moving to lower property taxes. And, you know, this is something that again, the states that are going to win the business part of it, when people and companies leave, are the ones going to have lower taxes. That's always going to be the case. Because you're going to attract the talent, because the talent pays lower taxes. We don't have an income tax here. So you're going to attract the workers. You're going to attract the companies because they know they can keep more of their money invested into whatever they're going to do. And it's a very simple equation. Now, as Lieutenant Governor Gavin Newsom had to travel to Texas for some reason, thought he had to buy a plane ticket and go to Texas and figure out, hey, what are you guys doing that's making companies move to Texas?
1: You know what I saw the other day on Nextdoor, which I'm going to have to stop the notifications because it's become a platform of political idiots.
2: Yeah.
1: These people saying, well, you know something, I live in the suburbs of Dallas and there used to be a lot of room and now there's too much growth. So we need to get Democrats in there to stop this unregulated growth in the state of Texas.
2: Unregulated growth?
1: I know.
2: Wow.
1: And there's nothing that's not regulated.
2: Right.
1: Everything is regulated in some way.
2: Of course.
1: But you have the expansion just like it, but it's like, no, now it is, there's too much growth, things are too good, and we need to stop other people from moving in.
2: Yeah.
1: Like, okay.
2: Right. So we need to build a wall.
1: We need to build a wall in Texas to keep people out.
2: Yeah.
1: But that has actually been promotion of Democrats I've seen on social media, which is like, wow.
2: Now, if they're coming here from another nation illegally, they're exempt. They can come here all they want.
1: Yeah, exactly. It's just, but
2: yeah.
1: Wow.
2: Yeah.
1: We are Red Eye Radio.
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6: A little more corn, beans, and cotton expected to be produced by U.S. growers compared to the prior month's USDA forecast. That's the news from the Agriculture Department's October crop production reports issued Friday. A 1% month-over-month increase in corn production forecast contributed to what is expected to be the second-largest corn crop on record, despite year-over-year production down 5%. The increase in corn production forecast this month correlates with a 2.7% rise in corn yield forecast from September. The record projected soybean crop rose 1% from last month, now at 4.56 billion bushels forecasted in production, caused in part by a 0.3% increase in October in what is expected to be record bean yields. Cotton production forecast this month moved up 2%. With a 14% increase in crop yield from September. I'm Rod Bain reporting for the U.S. Department of Agriculture in Washington, D.C.
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0: We are on our radio. He is Eric Cronin. I'm Gary McNamara. Welcome and good morning. You know, one of the other things, you know, that related to things that we had talked about was, what was it here? I'm trying to find it here. Because it was, it was the, Ted Cruz. Ted Cruz having the discussion on Fox Business News, I believe. It was on Friday. And talking about why haven't the Democrats implemented socialized medicine in California. Exactly what we said. He goes, and he wrote this on X. Why have the Democrats, not implemented socialized medicine in California? They have the governor's office. They have a supermajority in the House and a supermajority in the Senate. Nobody's stopping them. Why? They studied it. They examined it. And they discovered it would destroy the economy, cause billions of dollars in economic damage, and cause small business to flee the state. Even the wild-eyed socialist of California said they couldn't afford it. And, you know, we have brought up both Colorado, Vermont, and California that all wanted to have socialized medicine, all decided not to have it. And you wonder, well, wait a minute. They can have it if they want.
1: Right.
0: Why are they trying to get it on a federal level when it should be so much easier to get it on a state level? Because on a state level, you can't borrow money to fund it.
1: Exactly.
0: You've actually got to tax people to do it. And the people of those states claim they want it, but it seems like Democrats only want something if they can get future generations, their children, their grandchildren, and their great-grandchildren to pay for it.
1: Yep.
0: And that's considered morality. That's a moral stance to take. Well, we don't want to pay for it on our own. We want taxation without we want that loophole of taxation without representation. They're not born yet.
1: Right.
0: We can tax them. Now, that's morality. That's really caring.
1: Yeah. We care about the future.
0: It's a load of horse manure.
1: We're doing it for the children.
0: Yeah.
1: We're doing it for the children to get extra jobs in the future to pay for it all.

0: in hell, I say.
1: 2020 election. And I've got more evidence of its being stolen than probably anything else I've ever argued about anything on any front. And I keep evidence. I have my own evidence folders.
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3: News. I'm Sue Guzman. Poland's prime minister, the target of an assassination attempt that was thwarted. More from Fox's Marianne Rafferty.
4: Polish police have arrested a man suspected of threatening and planning an attack on Prime Minister Donald Tusk. Authorities say they considered the threat highly credible, but gave no details about the alleged plot. The arrest comes as Poland remains

0: So a Texas rancher was killed by a suspected cartel IED. It was on the Mexican side of the border. What happens if that's on the American side of the border?
1: You know what he should do?
0: Yeah.
1: He should drone strike a cartel meter. Like he did Soleimani in Iran. Just find the cartel leader and drone strike. See how
0: that
1: goes.
0: So you want a drone strike. So that's basically what I said, a cruise missile flying into a sovereign nation.
1: Yes.
0: Okay.
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0: whatever time it is, with Rokana from California on the, you know, the Prop 40.
1: Right.
0: There for the one time 5%, what is it? 5%, I guess, wealth tax.
1: Right, right.
0: He talks about where they want to go with it on a federal level. Listen to this now.
1: All right.
0: Listen to this. Here we go.
2: I want to ask you about something you were campaigning for here in California earlier in the week. It's a big ballot measure that was put onto the ballot here. It's called Proposition 40. It's the so-called billionaire tax. It's a one-time tax on billionaires here in California. And you and Bernie Sanders were here and other folks. And Bernie Sanders said at the rally it's the most important thing on the ballot in November anywhere. Do you agree with that? What are the stakes here for this Proposition 40?
3: It's the most important ballot initiative in America and in the world. It's the first time we're taxing billionaires. You know, there are 989 billionaires in our country. They're worth 22% of the economy. They're worth $8 trillion. If you were to have a 5% tax on them, you would raise $4 trillion. And their net worth is going up 144%. And for that 5% tax, you would be able to get free college, free childcare. You'd be able to pay every teacher $60,000. Now, in California, a one-time 5% tax would allow us to prevent.
0: Okay, so we're moving on. We don't need any more than that because, remember, they're talking, Bernie Sanders is talking, and Rokana on the federal level.
1: Right.
0: How this extrapolates out to the federal level.
1: Right.
0: So what they would want to do is explained by a lot of people in community notes and everything else, what he is talking about, what the Democrats want to do would mean a 5% tax. All right.
1: Yeah.
0: For 10 years.
1: Yeah.
0: 5% wealth tax, 5% of your wealth would be taken.
1: Yeah.
0: For 12 years, basically 40% of the base would be gone.
1: Right.
0: Now, none of it goes, they didn't talk about any of it. Remember when, what's his name? Talked about the 50 cent, Ross Perot, the 50 cent, people forget about this.
1: Yeah.
0: 50 cent, a gallon tax to pay off the debt way back then in the late 80s, early 90s.
1: Right.
0: When he talked about that, this would be free college, free childcare, whatever.
1: Yeah.
0: Do you know what that would do to people's 401ks?
1: Oh, they'd be decimated because this wealth that is held by these individuals is largely in stocks of companies.
0: Yep.
1: Which they would be required to sell. And when there's that kind of sell-off, you know.
0: Not based on market.
1: Not based on market. And I was about to say, there's a difference in market-based sell-off is scary enough. Government-mandated sell-off would tell the market likely this won't be the last time this happens. Now, you know, they're talking over a period of years, and of course they would extend it after that sunset, whenever that's going to be. There would be no end to this. And then when that money just kind of dissipates into the bureaucracy and you're not getting what they said you were going to get, they're going to have to go after people who aren't billionaires. Now we'll go after millionaires. Are you listening, Bernie? Then we'll go after people who have significant wealth. They'll just start saying that significant wealth.
0: By the way, 5%, I said 40 would be 5% for 10 years would be with no growth would be 50% net wealth over 10 years.
1: Right.
0: This is what they want to do.
1: Right.
0: And how do we know? He said it.
1: Yep.
0: He said it.
1: Yep.
0: And, you know, he's considered just a radical mainstream Democrat.
1: Yeah.
0: And this is sort of the exact same thing that we said about they don't want to do it just in California because they know if they do it in California, billionaires and capital will leave.
1: Oh, yeah.
0: So this is like sort of the inverse of of nationalized health care. They want
1: right.
0: socialized medicine
1: right, right.
0: across the United States. And we said, well, you can do it in your own state.
1: Yeah.
0: Yeah, but we don't have the money to do it if we can't use the federal government to borrow the money from future generations. We actually don't want to pay for it.
1: Right.
0: So how much do they really care if they're saying, well, we actually don't want to pay for it. We want to put in that loophole for taxation without representation for health care and put the tax burden on generations that aren't even born yet for what we want now. So they don't right. give a damn. They don't care.
1: No. No.
0: And the exact same thing here. Any Democrat state can tax billionaires. Do it. Well, we don't want to do it alone because the capital will leave. Well, what you're admitting is that capital will leave. And if you take where they want to go, that capital disappears from the private sector and goes into the government bureaucracy. But this is, again, and I'm glad Stossel covered it the other day, John Stossel, we mentioned it, where they talked about and Bill Maher also, all this money, nothing ever gets better. Democrats say nothing ever gets better. It never gets better. I don't see the results of it. We now know in education, we pay more per student than anybody else in the world. It hasn't made a difference in public education. Public education has only gotten worse.
1: Yeah.
0: And we keep, and so they can't get it done. They have failed. And what they do is the monopoly of the bureaucracy of the federal government has failed in so many ways. And they say, okay, let's direct it at the billionaires. Let's not really focus on what the problem is. Let's focus on jealousy and envy. That's what we have to sell.
1: Well, because, you know, they start by saying, you know, they have all of this wealth. They have all of this wealth. This is wealth that they've already paid taxes on.
0: Mm-hmm.
1: And now the government wants to take what they've earned back. I say earned. They say have. Look at all that they have. Let's take it from them. Where would it end? Because that kind of money isn't going to fix the problems. They're good, you know, they want to start big, of course, because nobody does the math. The willfully ignorant out there go, yeah, we should do that. Yeah, the billionaires, big companies. Next thing you know, you implement, and it's not going to happen, but you implement, it might happen on the state level. I mean, they're already pushing for this. This is why you're seeing this mass exodus of billionaires from these states. But if they push this for the national level, which likely won't happen because in the end, they know the math doesn't work on this. But if they could get it through, massive collapse in stocks, and then nothing changes except for the economy crashes, you've got your 401k that's hurting, and then there's not enough money collected to do what they promised they were going to do with it. They start going after you. Eventually, they're coming after you.
0: Yeah, but you dilute the value of stocks.
1: Exactly. Which hurts you right. immediately in your 401k.
0: Right. When you have to liquidate it, not based on market forces.
1: Right.
0: But based on a government mandate.
1: Yep. Yep. The market will, that will be a fear that will drive a bear market, I don't know how far down.
0: Well, the important thing is, because they've said, well, this is only once. It's only a one-time thing.
1: Yeah, you're right. Like, yeah.
0: Now, and we've said, no, it's not.
1: No, it isn't.
0: This is what they wish to do. And again, going back to Bill Maher that said, you know how we know they're communist? They say, we're communist.
1: Yes.
0: And here with Rogue Khanna, the whole thing of, well, we'll tax just for once because he's billionaires. No. You would want it now. Now he's up to 10 years on the federal level. 5% wealth tax on all billionaires for 10 years, which, again, of that base, takes 50% of the base. Yep. The whole thing is we don't want billionaires.
1: Right. Exactly.
0: And when you look at this too, when you talk about it, it's like, well, then what is the incentive to expand wealth if you're going to destroy it with the wealth tax? And as you pointed out, this is money that's already been taxed.
1: Right.
0: Either with income tax or capital gains.
1: Yeah, this is their property.
0: Yeah.
1: They've earned this money. They paid taxes on it. It's their property. Let's go take their property. Well, where would you stop?
0: Or they will be making money on it because if they're been sitting there, they'll eventually pay capital gains. But the money that they've invested already, they pay taxes on.
1: Mm-hmm.
0: Any money that I have.
1: Anything that they've earned.
0: Yeah, any that money that.
1: You've already paid taxes
0: on. Any money that I have that I put into my 401k, I've earned.
1: Mm-hmm.
0: You know, right. And it's going to be taxed either before or after.
1: Yeah, right.
0: So they want another tax on it, and it's really to deplete. They just feel better. You know, it's all, it, you know, and the envy and jealousy comes from their side, and also it's scapegoating. We're going to lie to you about what the problem is. The problem is us. We're going to lie to you because we know that you're basically a stupid human being that only operates on envy and jealousy. We know if you vote for us Democrats, you don't have any critical thinking skills. You can't connect the dots. You really don't pay attention. So we can sell you anything because we know one thing that you are. You're envious and you have tons of jealousy towards people that might have something that you don't have.
1: Right.
0: And we're going to depend on your jealousy and envy to put us into office because jealousy and envy is what has made America great.
1: Yeah.
0: That's the kind of crap they're trying to sell you.
1: Right.
0: It's amazing. And but there it is. At least Ro Khanna came out and told you what the plan is on the federal level. It's not a one-time tax.
1: Right. No. No. No. And again, the billionaires know this on these state levels. You see the mass exodus. And by the way, that also means they've got to take their companies with them. So companies are leaving these states. But the only remedy for the radicals is, well, we'll do this on the national level. Let's get this done on the national level. Let's just take it all.
0: That's the goal.
1: And no talk about, look at what we could do for the national debt.
0: No.
1: None. Which still wouldn't be the answer. To confiscate the wealth of the billionaires to pay for the national debt still wouldn't be the answer. Because the collapse would be catastrophic. It would make the Great Depression look like a walk in the park.
0: We are Red Eye Radio.
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0: We're on our radio. He's Eric Harney, and I'm Gary McNamara. So it's really interesting. We started out with, the show with the whole Bill Maher thing about the Democrat Socialists of America and the Democratic Party and the communists, and saying we know they're communists because they promote it.
1: Yeah.
0: And so with Ro Khanna coming out and saying, no, this is our plan, we know what their plan is. It's not like you can't go to Republicans and say, you guys are making this up. Well, where's your evidence of what they said?
1: Yeah. Right. This is their plan.
0: Right. What they say. I mean, sanctuary cities is their plan.
1: Yep.
0: The radical transgender movement is their plan. Defunding the police is their plan.
1: Mm-hmm.
0: Defunding the military is their plan.
1: Yeah.
0: Getting rid of the Senate is their plan. Getting rid of the presidency, because it would be under both of those, the Supreme Court and the presidency would be under, as we all know, the one branch of the legislature that would be left. This is their plan. You know, the Electoral College, gone. Representation of smaller states, gone. Everything that they wish to do is so incredibly radical, and it's not us trying to figure out what they're going to do or parsing the words. They're extremely clear. This is what we want to do.
1: Yep.
0: It's really amazing that they still have any kind of support in the United States at all. I know.

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1: 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He is Eric Carley, and I'm Gary McNamara. Welcome and good morning. Thanks so much for being here. This was really interesting, Eric. This interview with on MS

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8: Russia is not stopping. I'm Dave Anthony, Fox News. Despite President Trump's Truth Social post declaring an energy ceasefire between Russia and Ukraine,
9: President Zelensky says his country keeps agreeing to halt attacks on energy facilities, but Russia never complies.
10: Last night, Russian oil refineries were not burning. But at midnight, a Russian jet powered Chahir strike a gas production facility in Ukraine.
9: The Kremlin hasn't publicly acknowledged President Trump's post.
8: That's Fox's Jonathan Savage. Now, the president's diesel deal with Russia to help bring down high prices is also under scrutiny. It would allow Russia to supply the fuel to the U.S. and global markets. Democrats and some Republicans in Congress are critical of the deal, benefiting Russia financially. GOP Senator Tom Tillis suggests it could violate U.S. law. While the U.S. and Iran conflict remains unresolved, Iran-backed Houthi rebels keep attacking Saudi Arabia, bombing the airport and the capital Riyadh.
11: Officials say one person was killed, 11 were hurt. It comes a day after the Iran-backed Houthis attacked the same terminal, leaving 13 people dead, including an American. More than 300 others were injured. Saudi and Yemeni forces have been battling the Houthis for weeks now. President Trump is weighing whether the U.S. military should join the Saudi strikes.
8: Fox's Marianne Rafferty. Pope Leo has a medical issue, announcing it during his address yesterday at the Vatican.
12: Recently, during some medical examinations, doctors found a localized nodule in my lung. It was detected at a very early stage and is well contained. The doctors believe it is advisable to intervene.
8: So Pope Leo will undergo surgery this week to remove the nodule from the lung. The storm cleanup continues in the Florida panhandle after Hurricane Isaias hit as a Category 2.
13: There was massive tree damage, a lot of trees down. That gets into the power lines.
8: Governor Ron DeSantis, there are still about 150,000 power outages in Florida. Isaiah is also blamed for two deaths there and two in Alabama, where there is also storm damage. 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
8: Did you know we are 12 days into 2027? The government's fiscal year started at the beginning of October, and 2026 ended strongly in the military when it comes to recruitment.
17: The Marines announced that more than 31,000 enlisted. Leading Marine Corps Major General Walker Field, the branch's recruiting command general, to say, quote, "It is emblematic of the legion of young Americans who are choosing of their own volition to serve this great nation of ours." The Coast Guard surpassed its goals for the third straight year, enlisting over 5,400 active duty members. Admiral Tom Allen, the vice commandant of the Coast Guard, said, quote, "We surpassed our recruiting goals because Americans are ready and willing to serve in the U.S. Coast Guard, conducting exciting missions that deliver results our nation needs." The Army, Navy, and Air Force also exceeded their goals several months before the end of the fiscal year. Kevin Uretsky, Fox News.
8: On Wall Street, stock futures are rising now, a little down for the Nasdaq coming off Friday's big gains that lifted the Dow and the Nasdaq higher for the week. In the baseball playoffs, the Brewers strike first.
18: Sliced in the air, deep center field. Páez going back, running out of room. It's tied. Bryce Terang.
8: Milwaukee added one more run later and held on to beat the defending World Series champs, the Los Angeles Dodgers, 2-1 in Game 1 of the National League Championship Series. They'll play again today in a doubleheader, the ALCS openers after Cleveland against Tampa Bay. On Sunday Night Football, the Baltimore Ravens beat the Atlanta Falcons 30-23 in overtime. Earlier, Minnesota kept rolling.
19: Handoff for Jones. Straight up the gut. Pounds ahead, and he is in.
8: They beat the New Orleans Saints 23-13 on Fox, keeping Minnesota undefeated. San Francisco is also 5-0 after beating Seattle 32-29. Houston won their first game, topping Tennessee 26-3. The Titans remain winless. So do the Chargers and Dolphins. LA lost to Denver. Miami fell to Cincinnati. I'm Dave Anthony. 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

0: Talk, 770 AM, 92.5 FM, WVNN. Dale Jackson here with you. Thank you very much for joining us. If you're wondering why we're not seeing more political debates, it's because the political debates we do have are stupid. I mean, really, that's it. And you know, there's a lot of talk in the state of Alabama. How come Doug Jones and Tommy Tuberville aren't debating? They should debate. I want to see debates. Okay, I'm sure you do. And I'm sure they would be very entertaining. But there were three debates yesterday that were of note. There's the main debate between Troy Jackson, the guy who bangs his cousin, and Susan Collins. And the biggest outcome of that debate is Susan Collins asking Troy Dale Jackson, no relation, by the way, neither in the cousin banging or in by name, but she asked Troy Dale Jackson, which is his real name, whether he would apologize for attacking her. And the answer to that is no. In the Georgia debate between John Ossoff and Mike Collins in a race for United States Senate, John Ossoff suggested that if John Lewis was walking over the Edmund Pettus Bridge today, Mike Collins would get a billy club and beat his brains in. Now, again, what are you supposed to do with this information? I mean, what are you supposed to do? Now, I mean, you could point out that it was Democrats who beat the brains in of people crossing that bridge. I mean, you could do that, but the entire conversation is so damn ridiculous that I don't even know why we're talking about it. The third debate was between Abdul Al-Sayed and Mike Rogers in Michigan. And if you want to know how bad it went for Abdul Al-Sayed, all the American media is talking about is how it was dominated by personal attacks. And those personal attacks are as follows. He claims he's a doctor, but if he practiced medicine in Michigan, he'd be arrested because he's not. Abdul Al-Sayed's lied about basically everything. He's Abdul Citizen, which is a hilarious line. Because the anti-Jew, anti-Zionist movement in this country decries dual citizenship where it exists and when it doesn't, as disloyalty to the United States. But Abdul Al-Sayed is literally a dual citizen of Egypt, and they're calling him Abdul Citizen, which is, I mean, I'm sorry, that's a great line. That is a fantastic line. Again, this debate is stupid. I'm not suggesting it's not. I'm just telling you what happened in this thing. Abdul Al-Sayed was also asked, hey, do you denounce, like, Hamas and Al-Qaeda and ISIS and Hezbollah? And he's like, oh, those are scary words. They just want you to be scared. Like, what? No, dude, the answer is yes, I denounce them. See, here's the thing that I don't understand and the thing I don't get about politicians. Okay, I've got a lot of controversial things in my past. But if I was running for office and someone tried to hit me on one of these controversial things, I would answer the question, and then I would attack the person. Like, here's how, let's just say I was a terrorist supporter, okay? And I'm not, but Abdul Al-Sayed obviously is. If they get you on a debate stage and they say to you, do you, I won't even go that far because it's simple with this. He should have said, of course I denounce Al-Qaeda and ISIS and Hezbollah and all the other things, but think about why they're asking me that question. They want to suggest that because I'm a Muslim, that I'm a scary. And they want you to be scared of me. That's how I would have framed it. I mean, the reason they're actually asking him is because, you know, he's a terrorist supporter. So there's that. That's an important part of it. But let's try it this way. This might make a little more sense on my end. If somebody were to ask me, Dale, you had a problem with the 2020 election and how it was done. Do you accept that Donald Trump lost that election? And they hit Republicans with this too, and Republicans are terrible at answering this question. And the correct answer is as follows. I accept that Donald Trump lost the 2020 election by the rules put in place during the pandemic that have at this point been found to be unconstitutional and done incorrectly. I believe in an honest and fair election, which I do not think that that one was. We may have had a different outcome. That's what I would say. But don't you think, and I would say, I answered your question. You asked what I thought. I told you what I thought, and that's it. But these guys in there, hubbada, I don't get it. I really don't. And again, it's exactly why they shouldn't do these debates. Unless it's like a 50-50 race, or you've got something you could drop the hammer on, which Mike Rogers absolutely did to Abdul El-Sayed. I mean, he embarrassed him. It's not hard to say terrorism bad. And if you can get your opponent to get on stage and not be able to say that terrorism is bad, I mean, hell. Get him up there. I mean, that's perfect. It's a perfect way to do it. I think that's a great idea. But if you're incapable of doing that, there's no reason for you to stand up there. This is my favorite moment of the whole thing. This is my favorite moment. And again, it is awesome. Listen to this. Again, I want debates, but I understand why people don't do them.
1: If you have someone in your family that might be on the
2: Are you calling, are you going to go ahead and say that I'm a... go ahead and say it.
1: No, I'm going to say what? No, did you not have family?
2: You've been tiptoeing around the whole time. Just say it.
1: No,
2: say it.
1: I haven't been
2: go ahead and say
1: it.
2: Do you know why? Do you know why? Because of your policies. Because of your policies.
1: That's so wrong.
2: That literally used surveillance. Use surveillance. So I'm just saying, if you want to come out and say something, go ahead and say it.
1: No, well, let's do this. Ridiculous. All right, let's open up.
0: Any idea what's being said? Anyone have a clue? Nothing. There's nothing being said. Just listen to this.
1: This can of worms.
3: I'll give you.
1: I'll tell you what my mother did. She was a small.
2: You go after my mom.
0: Are you going after my mom? I don't know. Is she hot? What are we talking about here? Are you going after my mom? Bugsy, is Abdul Al-Sayed's mom hot? Yes or no?
4: I don't know.
0: I don't know either. I don't know. Are you going after my mom? Are you going after my mom?
3: I'll give you.
1: I'll tell you what my mother did. She was a small.
2: You go after my mom?
1: I'm not going after your mom.
2: Exactly what
1: your mom was working at, I was going after that organization that was indicted for funneling money to Al Qaeda.
2: Look,
1: that's your mom. My mom worked at a local chamber of commerce. I'll put my mom up any day for that.
3: All right, we'll give you a rebuttal. And
0: they're talking about their moms. Now here's the truth of it. Abdul Al-Sayed's mom worked for a group that was funneling money to Al-Qaeda. I mean, that's true. It's absolutely true. There's no debating this. None. But you just got to make that accusation. You just need to make that accusation. He allowed Sayed to get in here and be like, and to get it. Are you going after my mom? Hell yeah, I'm going after your mom.
3: Moving away from the subject.
2: He wants this to be about anything but his own record. He's okay if the federal government
1: can't talk about.
2: He's okay if the federal government spies on you, but he wants to make this about anybody else. Going after my mom, my sister, got nothing.
0: Because your mom and your sister have offered support to terrorism, and you act like you support them. You say you do. This is good. This is exactly what you need. You need to ingrain this into people's mind about who this guy actually is, and that's what he did. Are you going after your mom? Are you going after my mom? That's great. I love this. This is a good conversation to have about what's happening in this country and who this guy actually is, because the media's kind of branded him as this progressive voice of the people. He's not. He's a radical. He is a radical, and he comes from radicals. And don't tell me that doesn't matter. Okay, just don't tell me that doesn't matter. Okay, your mom supported terrorism. Your sister supported terrorism. You won't condemn terrorism. I'm sorry, how many different lines do we need to make here? Maybe one by itself is fine. But when you got all of them, it's kind of confusing. And even some of the anti-Trump folks on CNN, They had some interesting lines about this. Again, I'd like to see more debates, but this is why they don't happen.
4: Is when he was asked, who's the greater danger to America, Israel or Iran?
0: Just imagine, like, getting a layup like that. Imagine being handed a layup. You cannot like what Israel is doing. But imagine someone going to you and saying, what's the bigger threat, Israel or Iran? You can hate Israel. You can hate its guts. What's the bigger threat to the country, Israel or Iran? And they act like these are, like, gotcha questions. They're not gotcha questions. Imagine if Saeed goes, Iran, obviously, but that's not what he said. Here's the conversation after the fact.
4: Is when he was asked, who's the greater danger to America, Israel or Iran? Three times he was asked that. He refused to answer. Afterwards, he said that's a dumb question. And he was right. It is a dumb question because the answer is so painfully easy, but he couldn't say that. He criticized Mike Rogers for asking him to condemn Hamas, Hezbollah, Al-Qaeda, saying they're scary words, but he hasn't condemned them. And they are scary words because they've killed hundreds of thousands of innocents, including 3,000 Americans, 3 miles south of here. So at a certain point, it goes from either this is political malpractice at the best, or he can't or he won't because of something deeper. And that is far more troubling. And I don't get it because I don't want to get it because it really is dark.
5: I do. I get it.
0: Thank you. I love it. Yes, finally, people are starting to say this whole thing where people say, I don't understand. Stop saying I don't understand. Stop it. We all understand exactly what it is.
5: Hard not to at this point. I mean, the associations are clear. Yes, Muslim Brotherhood, he said it a million times, but has the advantage of being correct. The man has surrounded himself, including high-profile family members, with individuals who have ties to CARE, which is aligned, which has been implicated in terrorism financing scandals. Can't condemn the attack on the synagogue without condemning Israel in the same voice, can't celebrate the death of the Ayatollah Khomeini, who killed Americans, and so on and so forth.
0: You know who that is? Does anyone know who that is? He's been on this show a bunch of times. I'm going to reach out to him today. That is one of my favorite guests of all time, Noah Rothman. He is awesome. He is awesome. I'm so glad to see him on more places. So good. He's like, I can understand. I'm going to try to get him on. I love that guy. He is great on television. Just absolutely great. And the way he talks is good. He's not as good as Scott Jennings, but he's up there. He's up there. I got to reach out to Noah Rothman, see if we can get him on the program here today to talk about this. Because I love this response to this whole, no, I get it. And he lays it all out. So if you want to know why there's no debates, this is why. This is why there's no debates. Because, these guys can't get in there and do what they're supposed to do. They're clowns, man. They are absolute clowns, and I love every single thing about this. So, good stuff going on there. Hey, our $50 free-for-all Friday question of the day is up on our Facebook page. I'd post it on the WVNN Facebook page, but remember, I'm too crazy, banned from corporate Facebook pages. 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You can also weigh in on anything we've talked about already today, anything we might talk about. And 10 with him at the end of the program. 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

0: Before we move too far beyond this question, I have reached out to Noah Rothman about this conversation he had on CNN about Al Saeed and the inability to be like, I condemn terrorism. That wasn't the end of the conversation. The conversation on CNN's panel was a nightmare for Saeed because it consists of people basically going, what? I think he's been pretty clear about condemning terrorism. And everyone's like, no, he hasn't. He hasn't at all.
1: Straight up question. Are either one of you guys suggesting that Abdul El Sayed is a terrorist?
0: It's not going well. It's not going well if you have to turn to the people at the panel and be like, are either of you guys suggesting he's a terrorist? To which the obvious answer is no, people aren't suggesting he's a terrorist. They're suggesting he's fine with terrorism. Because he is. He won't condemn it. I mean, just flip it around. Just flip it around. Are you comfortable with white supremacy? I don't think it's important for us to have a conversation about white supremacy. You see, it's not that you're just trying to scare people. No, the correct answer is no, obviously I'm not okay with white supremacy, and you trying to tar me with that is ridiculous. That's how you answer the question. But let's hear the conversation.
1: Straight up question. Are either one of you guys suggesting that Abdul El Sayed is a terrorist?
2: No, he's not committed terrorist acts.
1: No,
2: he's,
1: I'm at, like,
2: he's clearly like, comfortable with people who do.
3: Like, I would like him to clearly say, well,
0: he has such a stupid question. And they immediately just like pound him. They pound like, hey, are you guys saying he's terrorist? No, of course not. But he's obviously okay with terrorists. No, that's not what I'm saying.
1: Straight up question. Are either one of you guys suggesting that Abdul El Sayed is a terrorist?
2: No, he's not committed terrorist acts.
1: No,
2: he's,
1: I'm at, like,
2: he's
1: like,
2: clearly comfortable with people who do.
3: Like, I would like him to clearly say, well, I'm
1: So are you saying that he is someone who sympathizes with terrorists, that he is either an intellectual or spiritual terrorist?
2: No, I'm not saying he's either an intellectual or spiritual terrorist. I'm not sure what that even means.
1: He does evince a disturbing level.
2: Are you not disturbed by the level of comfort that he evinces with people who do set out to kill Americans, kill Jews, kill civilians?
1: Nope. I'm not concerned with any of that because all of that is a lie. All of that is a concoction by people like yourselves. All due respect. Well, however
3: you want
1: to take it.
3: Sounds like a very respectful fight.
0: With all due respect. Hey, you guys are lying repeatedly and concocting schemes against this guy saying that he's a terrorist. Even though I've asked that question, you've answered it. I'm just going to. My wife does this. Bugsy, you're a woman. You understand this as well. You make a statement. You make a suggestion. You say, is this what you're saying? And then you answer the question in the negative and say, that's not what I'm saying. And you're just like, screw it. I'm reading the next line of dialogue anyway, as if you answered the question and said you were. That's what happened here. He asked him a question. My wife does this to me. She'll ask a question, and I might as well have gone, bip, bop, boop, it up, beep, bap, bit, because the next line of dialogue is coming regardless of what I say. And that's what this was.
1: I'm not concerned with any of that because all of that is a lie. All of that is a concoction by people like yourselves. All due respect. Well, however
3: you
1: want
3: to take
1: it.
3: Sounds like a very respectful thing.
1: It's a lie. What you guys seek to do is to like play on the deepest fears that a lot of the American public
2: has. What have we misrepresented?
1: In order to discredit him, right?
2: You've accused a very serious accusation on him.
1: No.
2: I asked you guys both
1: a direct question.
2: Yeah.
1: Because let's just talk about it. Before this, both of you went through different reasons why you don't trust Abdul El Sayed and why he might be a sympathizer with terrorism or he hasn't full-throatedly enough rebuke terrorism.
3: It hasn't rebuked, period. I
2: at
3: mean,
2: all.
3: Refuses
2: yeah.
3: to condemn.
2: Look, everything that comes before the but is meaningless.
3: That should not be something that
1: is. What I would say is this, though, is I think that a lot of times, like, he doesn't take the bait on things like that because all of that stuff is immaterial to what his messaging is. And what his messaging is about how people in Michigan can improve their lives. And he wants to do that by addressing health care, addressing education.
2: One second.
1: And
2: here's
1: you guys
2: a, here's a
1: want
2: policy.
1: To make veiled like accusations that he's sympathetic.
0: Veiled accusations by directly asking the guy, hey, do you condemn this? And he refuses. And they're like, well, that's a veiled accusation. It's not. It's a direct accusation. It's a direct never mind. I've changed my mind. We should have more debates.
1: Or a part of the Muslim policy. Brotherhood.
2: Here's one of his policies. He wants to cut off all aid to Israel, including defensive aid for interceptors. The only point of those is to stop rockets from hitting civilians. He has said he'd rather redirect that aid to UNRWA, which had employees who participated in the October 7th massacre by admission of UNRWA. He'd rather fund that, and he would rather remove the defensive ordinance from Israel. He won't say why, but Alexandria Ocasio-Cortez has. Her logic is that if more Israeli civilians die, It raises the cost of military action and prevents Israel from taking action on its
1: own
2: defense.
1: So he's also said he wanted
2: That's grotesque.
1: He also said he wanted to stop military aid to Egypt.
0: We're really trying here, folks. We're trying. But I love it. I love every single thing about it. Noah Rothman is a hero. This is great stuff. I've changed my mind. More debates. Everyone should do debates. It should be forced. That's it.
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5: Fox News, I'm CJ Papa. President Trump's midterm blitz rolls on.
6: President Donald Trump will hit the road again today, continuing his October midterm campaigns. Over the weekend, he traveled to Tennessee, where he tried to paint a very different picture for voters of the two parties. Today, President Trump will travel to Ohio, where Vice President J.D. Vance also campaigned as well recently. President Trump has so far rallied in seven states in a little over than a week.
5: Fox's Alex Hogan. Pope Leo will have surgery for a growth on his lung.
7: Doctors found a localized nodule in my lung. It was detected at a very early stage and is well contained. The doctors believe it is advisable to intervene.
5: That is the 71-year-old Pope through an interpreter during his Sunday blessing. Says the procedure will take place over the next few days and thousands still without power this morning across parts of Florida. Hurricane Isaias is the reason. 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
9: 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Could be crazy. 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
1: So a Texas rancher was killed by a suspected cartel IED. 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
2: 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See how
1: that
2: goes.
1: So you want a drone. 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A cruise missile flying into a sovereign nation.
2: Yes.
1: Okay.
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1: 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Dale Jackson here with you a half an hour until we get to the weekend for some of you. Well, for me. Then Yaffe takes over. He's with us as well. We also have Noah Rothman going to join us here real quick. And Noah Rothman is – I'm going to describe Noah Rothman like this. This is how I'll describe him. He was Scott Jennings before Scott Jennings was cool. This guy was running around – all over cable news networks and basically doing the same thing Scott Jennings is doing laying waste to terrible arguments and terrible ideas. We'll get into all of that here in a second, and we'll talk about that. But Noah Rothman is a senior writer at National Review Online. He's got a couple books out. The latest book, Blood and Progress, A Century of Left-Wing Violence in America, which I mean could be a multi-part book with many sequels, but we appreciate him coming on the program. I've always enjoyed Noah Rothman as a guest, as a cable news guy, as a writer. He's just great, so I can't heap enough praise on him. So instead of getting into what we're going to get into, let's waste his time with our $50 free-for-all Friday question of the day. Noah Rothman joins us right now on the Alabama A&M $350 million Bulldog Hotline. Noah, real quick, before we get into the issue you're here for, Nadal Hassan, public execution. Pete Hegseth says it's going to happen. I don't want to see this. I don't think we should be doing this. Is this something you would watch?
10: It's not, but not because I'm squeamish about this sort of thing. I've made a point of watching for myself

0: The horrors that are meted out, for example, by Islamist radical terrorists abroad, with my own eyes, for probably 15 years now, I feel like I have a civic responsibility to do that. But this is not that. This is a public execution, a lawful execution, one I absolutely support. Nadal Hassan's actions were the equivalent of enemy action in wartime. Mm-hmm. A firing squad is perfectly appropriate. But I don't think we should be providing a martyrology for him. I don't think we should be giving him a platform to be celebrated by those who would view that as martyrdom. And it's not like the guy Saddam Hussein, right? There's not going to be monuments to Nadal Hassan or people saying, well, Nadal Hassan is actually alive somewhere and leading the resistance. It's just, to me, I don't see the point of it. And I do think that there's an element of your soul that you might sacrifice by consuming that sort of thing too gleefully. So I don't really begrudge anybody doing it, but it's not my thing. And I think there are a lot of downsides that we haven't probably considered.
1: Yeah, it's about 95-5 in my audience, and I'm on the 5 side. I've seen Charlie Kirk get shot enough times, I don't need to see any more of this. I've seen enough October 7th stuff, I don't need to see any more. I'm happy it's happening, I just don't need to see it. All right, Noah, thank you very much for being here. I want to play this clip real quick because you did something on cable news that I really love. The clip may be a little lengthy here. It's about 1 minute long. Stay tuned. We're going to get to it. Noah Rothman's going to talk about this on the other side. But the conversation is about the Abdul El-Sayed debate with Mike Rogers, in which Mike Rogers just repeatedly reminded him, hey, look, you're a terrorist sympathizer. Your family is full of terrorist sympathizers. You're a terrible, awful, no good person. But here's the conversation on CNN.
2: Is when he was asked, who's the greater danger to America, Israel or Iran? 3 times he was asked that. He refused to answer. Afterwards, he said, that's a dumb question. And he was right. It is a dumb question because the answer is so painfully easy, but he couldn't say that. He criticized Mike Rogers for asking him to condemn Hamas, Hezbollah, Al-Qaeda, saying they're scary words, but he hasn't condemned them. And they are scary words because they've killed hundreds of thousands of innocents, including 3,000 Americans, 3 miles south of here. So at a certain point, it goes from either this is political malpractice at the best, or he can't or he won't because of something deeper. And that is far more troubling. And I don't get it because I don't want to get it because it really is dark.
3: I do. I get it. It's hard not to at this point. I mean, the associations are clear. Yes, Muslim Brotherhood, he said it a million times, but has the advantage of being correct. The man has surrounded himself, including high-profile family members, with individuals who have ties to CARE, which is aligned, which has been implicated in terrorism financing scandals. Can't condemn the attack on the synagogue without condemning Israel in the same voice. Can't celebrate the death of the Ayatollah Khomeini, who killed Americans, and so on and so forth.
1: Now, what you did here, which I think was absolutely brilliant, is Pete Mayer, who was first talking, said, I don't understand this. And you said, I do. And all too often on cable news, Noah, we get a bunch of people who say things, and I'm not criticizing him. He's right in everything he said. But they do this whole thing like, I don't understand, and I hate that. Because why am I listening to you if you don't understand this? You understand this. So I like that you said that. I've done this a lot this morning. Abdul El-Sayed. is a monster. I don't know why we're soft-pedaling this. The guy is a bad human being. Why has he been able to cut through in the way that he has?
0: Well, it's a complicated answer to that one, but it's, you know, perhaps a little bit of an intellectual journey on my part. But anti-Zionism, which is all the rage on the progressive left today, is inexorably bound up with revolutionary socialism. It has been for the last 50 years. The idea of anti-Zionism as we've come accustomed with it, the notion that Israel is a neo-colonialist project, a genocidaire, uses famine and rape as weapons of war, these were concocted by the KGB in the 1970s. All documented. This sounds like a Bercherist cranky thing to say, but this is not something that's unsupported. In fact, it's out there for anybody who's willing to be interested in it. And the phenomenon is they're interspersed. There's no way to distinguish one from the other. So when you have a revolutionary socialist element that is rising to the fore and is attracting youthful support, and youthful support begets support from every other cultural enterprise in America that caters to young people, that's why you're going to get revolutionary socialism and anti-Zionism. You can't get one or the other. So the distinction's allied, and then people start to not evaluate what they're looking at because, you know, if you're that invested in a grand upheaval of society, after which, you know, you allied all the things that happen in between and you say, well, everything will be great for me and my family and my friends, and you're just not applying a lot of discretion to the evaluation of this candidate. So, yeah, I think a lot of people are willing to subordinate what they know to be true, that this guy has a conspicuous affection for people who target Americans with violence, target Jews with violence, hate Western civilization and want to tear it down. Abdel El-Sayed is very comfortable with all that stuff, but he's also against Trump. And he's also kind of comfortable with some socialistic policies, particularly the nationalization of the health insurance industry. So we just kind of subordinate it, just compartmentalize everything and put it, you know, don't actually evaluate it too strongly. I think that is probably it, because I don't think most Americans celebrate violence against Jews. I just think they're willing to put that to one side.
1: I agree with everything you just said. It's exactly right. And you have all these people that are able to compartmentalize, as you basically said, all these different issues because they want something immediate. And they think there's an immediate answer here. And that answer is apparently Democrat socialism. But you also mentioned the idea that opposing Trump is a big part of this and a big appeal because Trump has been presented as this abhorrent evil force that must be stopped under all circumstances, even if that means aligning yourself with Iran or aligning yourself with the interest of Iran sometimes or radical Islam or anything. It's completely fine. You got to side with Canada. You got to side with Mexico. You got to side with Europe. You got to side with anyone that has a problem with Trump. They're automatically inherently the good guy. No matter what, in any circumstance. The question is this. In places like Michigan, does this work? And are Democrats set to benefit because of this? I don't know. They call it the Red-Green Alliance, Islam and the left, socialists, communists, etc. Are they going to benefit across the country from this? And are they going to win on Election Day?
0: Well, I don't know. I think it's much more district and state specific than that, possibly. Okay. If it's a blue wave, every race, by definition, if it's a wave, every race goes in one direction. But Abdel El-Sayed is underperforming the environment in the polls. Listen, I watched this debate. I thought Mike Rogers was really underwhelming. He's afraid of the environment. He's probably snake bit by his very narrow loss in 2024. He's trying to be everything to everyone. So his policy preferences are incoherent. We should stop the war, he says. But that won't bring down gas prices. It'll raise them because you'll just allow Iran to choke the strait again. You know, he says every community is benefiting from data centers, but we should have a moratorium on them. The trade war with Canada should stop, but also it brought back production to Michigan, including the Chevy Silverado. You know, all this stuff doesn't make any sense. But he's hitting Abdel El-Sayed really hard on the Islamist stuff to the point of that it's conspicuous, gratuitous. It's almost neuro-linguistic programming. But that's what you have to do. Drill it into the public's head. And some people were very uncomfortable with Mike Rogers noting Abdel El-Sayed's associations with people in his family, close family members, who have ties to groups that are implicated in terrorism financing scandals. The problem is it's all true.
1: Yeah.
0: Saeed's mom worked for a charity that was implicated in financing Al-Qaeda. His father-in-law has ties to CARE, an Islamic network that was also implicated in a financing scandal. His sister was on the terrorism watch list. He himself cannot bring himself to condemn terrorist acts without simultaneously in the same breath condemning Israel. It all is cumulative. It's all hard to ignore. And yeah, if you're going to reach a conclusion on that, it's one that will benefit Republicans. So Republicans should absolutely have an obligation to note the largest liability that's dragging Abdel El-Sayed down. And there was one interesting point. Ron Brownstein, CNN analyst, said yesterday he was in Michigan. He was in Detroit. And he was privy to Abdel El-Sayed being hammered from the pulpit in a black church where the pastor said that this guy cares more about Palestine than he does about us. That is a big sign to me because it comes as Barack Obama is descending on the state. Kamala Harris is descending on the state. Abdel El-Sayed's polls are a little soft for the environment. It all suggests that it's a competitive race, and it's only competitive because this guy has a proximity to radical Islamism that is making people very uncomfortable.
1: Yeah, I agree with that. And I don't think you can hit that stuff hard enough. I mean, look, October 7th, this is the thing that I really don't understand. You talk about the environment as a whole. Let's broaden it just a little bit. On October 7th, if you watch those events and you weren't on social media and you saw it on television, you would have thought, oh, my God, the world is going to get behind Israel and they are going to finally squash this monster that is Hamas and radical terrorism. And then, you know, the Iran thing later on when all the pieces come together, obviously people who pay attention know what the problem was in the Middle East. The exact opposite thing happened. The next day, you had guys like Mamdani and others standing in the street saying ceasefire now when nothing was happening. Now you can't even get a message about how, you know, killing Jews is bad. But, you know, they shouldn't have responded in the way that they did. And then his crowd attacks Mamdani for being too soft on the Jews. They've declared that he's guilty of genocide. And for one, I would agree. He should be put in The Hague and then he'll be in big trouble. But the fact is, the American left has decided, and some on the right, but it's definitely on the American left, has decided that Israel is the big bad and the number one issue in the country, and they're riding that. I just can't believe that's an electoral winner. But the environment has changed completely in 3 years, and there's no going back on that. What do we do in that situation?
0: It's very disturbing. You know,
1: do you agree with what I just said? Do you agree?
0: Yeah, unfortunately, I do.
1: Yeah,
0: right. The issue of Israel is very high salience for the American left. It's not so much for almost everybody else. It's not a kitchen table issue, as much as they try to make it one, like foreign aid somehow affects your pocketbook. It really doesn't, and it's quite a stretch. It's a very ideological crusade on their part. And you hear it from the activists, and you hear it from Mamdani, and you hear it from El Sayed, that there's a kind of urgency to the degree to which they accuse Israel of an quote-unquote ongoing genocide, in Mamdani's words, yesterday on October 7th. More than a year after high-tempo combat operations in Gaza ended, with Hamas in control of 40% of the Gaza Strip. It's like they need you to say the word, and you need to say it now, because the evidence in favor of this proposition is entirely visceral. It's fleeting. It's hard to find. The notion that there was a famine 12 months ago, it's been replaced apparently by a mild outbreak of childhood obesity in the Gaza Strip, that according to the Hamas-run Gaza Health Ministry, the population inside the Gaza Strip during 2025, half of which there was an actual ongoing war, increased by a rate that is larger than just about any other country on the planet Earth, with some exceptions, some genocide. The Israelis, as capable as they are at warfare, seem totally incompetent at engineering a genocide. You just have to use your own eyes. And the fact is that people are. And so the salience of this issue is declining rapidly. So they have to get you on the record. You have to stake your reputation on this so you can't back out of it later on. It's a messaging campaign, and it's extremely duplicitous, and it is fueled entirely by ideological hatred of Israel and the people who populate Israel. I wonder what you call them.
1: Well, yeah, I think we all know exactly what you call them. You call them Jews, and for some reason, that is now a slur, and it's just crazy. I do not understand this. The October 7th stuff should have been a moment we rallied around and said, okay, look, this has gone on far enough. And Trump has, with the Iranian situation, he has basically said, we're going to cut the head off of this and we're going to end this. And it's going to be a small price to pay. And then they're like, oh yeah. So he wants Iran to hit San Diego and Los Angeles. We live in such an unserious world that I'm not saying that Trump doesn't have his own flaws with how he talks and all this other stuff, but if you pretend you don't understand that and you think he's trying to get San Diego and Los Angeles hit, you're an unserious person as well. You're a very serious person, and we do appreciate you coming on and talking with us, Noah. Noah Rothman, National Review Online. Let's get you on here soon and talk some more. Great job on CNN. Keep it up. Thank you very much for being here.
0: Thanks, Dale. Talk soon.
1: All right. Let's get out of here. It's Alabama A&M's $350 million Bulldog Hotline. That's how he joins us, and we appreciate that. We also appreciate you guys coming on the program and joining us as well. Coming up next, 10 with him. 10 questions, about 10 minutes. You guys have already started to get some of them in, and we'll take some more right here on the ScoutPestControl.com WVNN Hot Take Text Line. 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
1: Well, the Jane Doe situation at Cornell has reached its logical next step, and that is, hey, stop criticizing her. She's getting violent threats. Isn't it amazing? I actually love these parts of these stories, not because they're getting violent threats. Not, I mean, that's obviously bad. But what exactly do you think was going to happen? You come out after willfully admitting that you participated in what they're calling a gangbang, okay? That's their wording, not mine. And you've decided to put the entire culture on trial because you're mad that she can get invited to a Halloween party. Yeah, I think people would be pretty pissed at you. I mean, nobody should threaten her. I mean, she's obviously completely deranged and pathetic and seeking men's approval constantly. And that's exactly why this happened. And when she didn't get that approval, she lashed out at them. And now she's trying to make them and Cornell pay. It's not my fault that Cornell is a hot spot of rape and misogyny. But I would like to point out that almost every single person involved in this, you could probably put money on them being overwhelmingly left-leaning. And she herself thought that her sluttiness was an empowering thing. The drug use is accepted and praised in our culture. The promiscuity and whorishness is praised in our culture. And now this young lady is telling you that, oh, there are people being negative to me online. Okay, we'll put them in jail. I'm okay with that. Go arrest these people. This is the thing that I love about this. I'm getting death threats. No, you're not. If you were getting death threats, you would name them, you would show them, you would turn them over to law enforcement, and you would say, oh, this person gave me this death threat, and now they've been picked up by law enforcement. Death threats are illegal, guys. It is illegal to threaten somebody's life. You're not allowed to do that. Okay? And now if by death threat you mean someone's being mean to you online, oh, yeah, I'm sure that's happening. Maybe even people are telling you to kill yourself. That's a possibility, too, which people should not do. You should not tell people to kill themselves. People should not kill themselves. I know. I'm taking the bold position that killing yourself is bad. Sometimes, guys, you got to go out on a limb and strike out the hard position, okay? Sometimes you got to do that. But I can't sit here and listen to this nonsense about this poor woman who obviously was a willing participant in this. Or the guys involved thought she was a willing participant in this. And now 2 years later, they're like, oh, sorry, your lives are over. Yeah, people are going to be pissed about that. They should not be threatening her. They should just be calling her a whore. I mean, that's what they should be doing. This is a whore with remorse, is what it appears like. So that's it. That's the response. Not to threaten her, obviously. And maybe there is some evidence that this was like some coordinated gang rape of her. But for us to sit here and pretend that every one of us that ever attended a college or university doesn't know exactly what happened here, it's just laughable. It just is. And no, this shouldn't be the culture of colleges and universities. Of course not, obviously. Shut down the fraternities. I don't care. But this idea that she's a victim, I think, is obviously fake.
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10: Russia has not ceased firing.
11: I'm Dave Anthony, Fox News, attacking energy facilities in Ukraine again today, from a power plant to a gas production facility. The day after President Trump surprised Ukraine, announcing on Truth Social that Russia and Ukraine had agreed to an energy ceasefire.
12: President Zelensky says his country keeps agreeing to halt attacks on energy facilities, but Russia never complies.
13: It was clear Putin does not read Truth Social.
12: The Kremlin hasn't publicly acknowledged President Trump's post. The Ukrainian leader called the president's deal to buy diesel from Russia a gift for Vladimir Putin.
11: That's Fox's Jonathan Savage. The president announced that diesel deal with Russia last week, trying to bring down high diesel prices. But Democrats and some Republicans in Congress are critical of the agreement, allowing Russia to export diesel fuel to the U.S. and other countries. President Trump's also considering getting involved in Saudi Arabia's fight against Iran-backed Houthi militants who've been bombing the airport in Riyadh for several days.
10: days. An attack yesterday killed one. 13 died Saturday when
14: at least one ballistic missile slammed into Terminal 3 as it was packed with passengers. First responders rushing to the scene in ambulances and helicopters, evacuating many of the hundreds who were injured. This was the second such attack in just 48 hours and does raise questions about if the United States could come to the defense of Saudi Arabia and launch a new round of strikes against this Iranian proxy group.
10: Fox's Trey Engst in Tel Aviv. There are still about 150,000 power outages in the Florida panhandle where Hurricane Isaias hit Friday night into Saturday as a Category 2 storm. Fox Weather's Katie Burns in Milton.
15: This is where the strongest winds from the storm hit, and we are seeing the most significant structural damage. The roof ended up in a parking lot behind me here. That's how powerful these winds were. The good news, power companies are saying roughly 95% of customers should expect to get their power back by tonight here in Florida, but the damage extends well beyond downed power lines and trees.
10: Now, there are at least four deaths blamed on Isaias, two in Florida, two in Alabama, where there's also storm damage. 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
10: New York City's Democratic Mayor Zoran Mamdani keeps demanding ICE leave New York after last week's shooting when ICE took an illegal immigrant with a criminal record and alleged gang ties into custody. Homeland Security Secretary Mark Wayne Mullen says ICE is going to stay.
16: Agents fired into a car wounding undocumented Dominican Oscar Belgal. The man's five-year-old son was also inside. Secretary Mullen asked on Fox News Sunday,
17: who's going to get the criminals off the streets that you keep releasing back onto the streets? ICE is there to do a job, and we're going to do a job.
16: Secretary Mullen said agents fired when Belgal's car sped toward them. Gernal Scott, Fox News.
10: On Wall Street, stock futures are mixed up for the Dow, down for the Nasdaq after slight gains for both last week. Now to baseball.
18: In the air to center field. Mitchell's going back onto the track. He's got room, and the Brewers got game one.
10: The final out on Fox. The Milwaukee Brewers take the opener of the National League Championship Series, beating the Los Angeles Dodgers 2-1 in the NASCAR playoffs.
19: Wild finish in Charlotte for the Bank of America 400.
20: Which teammate makes the right call? It may very well be Christopher Bell. They get into each other. Other teammates collide. And Briscoe may have just had a nose ahead. Finish.
19: That's USA Network on the call of the final lap. Chase Briscoe fended off Christopher Bell, his teammate, in a photo finish. Briscoe's second win in a row. Well,
10: that's Fox's Jay Berman. Briscoe's now fourth in the NASCAR Cup standings behind leader Kyle Larson with four races left. On Sunday Night Football, Baltimore beat Atlanta on a touchdown in overtime. Earlier, Minnesota and San Francisco both won to stay undefeated. Houston got its first win, beating Tennessee, so the Titans remain winless. The LA Chargers and Miami Dolphins also lost again to fall to 0-5. I'm Dave Anthony, and this is Fox News.
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0: VNN. Bill Jackson here with you. Thank you so very much for joining us on this wonderful Indigenous Peoples Day. Now, I mean, they're still trying to do that. I don't know why they're trying to do this, but they are still trying to do this Indigenous Peoples Day thing. It's wild. It's absolutely wild to look at this and see this going on, but they are. They have to do it. They have no choice. This whole idea behind oppressors and victimizers is their entire worldview, so why not try to take every aspect of American pride? And yes, you can go through the whole spiel if you want about how, oh, well, you have to understand that Columbus didn't actually land in America. He landed in the America. Well, none of it matters. None of it matters. You can get into the historical record and talk about it all day you want. That's fine, too. But that's not what we're really doing. What we're doing is suggesting, and the word genocide gets thrown around a lot when it wasn't a genocide. Under no circumstance would that be considered a genocide, nor is the Israeli-Palestinian situation considered a genocide either. Sorry, Palestinians aren't real. The Israeli situation with their territories, neither nor is that considered a genocide under any real standard. And yes, there are a ton of groups calling it a genocide, politicians calling it a genocide, all sorts of stuff. None of it's true. None of it's true. And just remember this. Just remember that the Columbus situation on Columbus Day in America is a perfect opportunity for us to look at our friends and say, how stupid are you? Because when they use words like stolen land, it shows you that they are brain broken, that they are captured by the modern narrative. It wasn't stolen under any circumstance. It's conquered, as was all the land in human history at one point in time, conquered by somebody else. I fully support what I'm calling today the 1492 resolution. And it says that every place on the planet go back to the borders of 1492. That's what we should. Whatever the lay of the land was in 1492, that was the end. That was the perfect situation for where borders should be, and we just start over in 1492. Sort of like a giant game of Risk. Now, people don't have to leave where they currently are, but the borders and laws and everything else go back to 1492, to the place in which you live right now, and you have to reestablish under that current order the new world. And let's see where the chips fall. Let's see where the chips fall in that world. I think it'd be fun. I do. I think it would be a rather interesting world in which we would live. Draw the lines back to 1492. Give the indigenous people your house. Give them a triumphant return to normalcy and prosperity and peace, which is definitely the way of the world in 1492. Just keep that in mind. In 1492, there was no war until Columbus rolled into the Americas. Not America, the Americas. And the following European settlement introduced war to a peaceful people that never did anything to anyone at any time. indigenous people were born on land that they lived for their entire lives and never once ever strayed beyond those borders. Until Christopher Columbus arrived, throwing their entire world order of peace, mutual respect, and prosperity into decline because of genocide. Now, we can talk about what actually happened if we'd like. I mean, there's a real thing that went down in this world, and we could discuss that. But we're not interested in that. And you'll notice there's been a de-emphasization, if that's a word, a de-emphasis, probably a better way to say this, of Indigenous Peoples Day as well. It's gone sort of the way of the gay pride stuff in June, where we've kind of just kind of dropped it. Nobody wants to talk about it. Nobody wants to do it. Nobody wants to have that conversation anymore. Well, I don't know. I don't know what the reason is. I think mostly because nobody really believed it ever. And they know it sounds kind of ridiculous. You've taken something that was a broader American celebration, and you've basically told 70% of the population, you shouldn't be here. Your ancestors are the bad guys. Look at this terrible situation you've set in place. And people aren't going to celebrate that. Nobody ever thought Columbus was like the greatest human being that ever lived, but he was not inherently evil by his time. I mean, by modern times, all these people were evil. All of them. You want to have a conversation about George Washington and how his views would be perceived in the year 2026? What do you think he would think about trans sports? Would he be viewed as a progressive hero? What about Martin Luther King? What about the original Martin Luther? What about him? Everything going to be cool when we look at those guys? No, I doubt it. Hell, Bill Clinton, of all people, he's still alive. And you go back and you look at him, they would string him up today. But Columbus was a triumphant hero in his time. And up until about 1995? I mean, when exactly did we decide that we weren't going to celebrate Columbus because, you know, genocide? You had this Indigenous Peoples Day that we watched as they tried to use as like a replacement for Columbus Day, which I don't even get. Why not just have your own Indigenous people? This is the part I don't understand. Why would you not just want to have your own Indigenous Peoples Day? Why wouldn't you just make up your own day for Indigenous Peoples Day on a completely different day? Well, if you want to know the history, it goes a little something like this. In 1977, at the United Nations International NGO Conference, I mean, look, almost every single word in that phrase should give you pause. United Nations, international, NGO, all those things should worry you. But it gets worse. The 1977 United Nations International NGO Conference on Discrimination Against Indigenous Populations in America, it was held. They called for an International Day of Solidarity with Indigenous People of the Americas on October 12th to counter the so-called discovery narrative. Did you know that that came from the UN? Did you know that the UN started this and rammed it down our throats? It's exactly what it was. An international movement against the United States of America. Sound familiar? Of course it does. Of course it does. And in the 1990s, they started replacing Columbus Day with Indigenous Peoples Day. These are the same people, by the way, that will tell you that you shouldn't wave around Confederate flags because the Confederacy lost. Well, I gotta tell you something. If that's the standard, I'd take a look at the scoreboard between the Indigenous people and the discoverers. Hey, you want to look at scoreboards? You might want to look at the scoreboard on that one. Who took the big L there? Who took the big L in 1492? Okay, you try to figure that one out. But after the 500th anniversary of Columbus's arrival in the Americas, there was a big movement launched to do away with Columbus Day or make it go from Columbus Day to Columbus Day and Indigenous Peoples Day. And what's funny is the pre-European situation in the United States, I mean, it was completely obliterated by conquerors and discoverers and colonizers. The Europeanization of the Americas is how we got to where we are right now. And we're pretending that's bad? No. They shifted Columbus to a villain as opposed to a hero as part of modern American internationalist globalism progressive politics. And it's one of those things that we went along with because who cares? It's just a day. And slowly they chipped away day after day after day after day after day. And the historical record doesn't back this idea that Columbus was inherently evil and doing things that were outside of the norms of his time or any of that stuff. But we've now, like, pretended that what was happening in the Americas at the time was beautiful, one with nature, one with each other nonsense, and Columbus came down here and just started slaughtering people. Everyone knows that's not what happened, but that's the world in which we've tried to live. We got to take a quick time out. All I'm suggesting is scoreboard. That's my suggestion. Today should be called Conqueror Day. Not Indigenous Peoples Day. Not Columbus Day. It should be Conqueror's Day. Let's take a quick time out. We'll continue. You can weigh in. 866-494-WVNN. That, of course, is the ScoutPestControl.com. 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
4: Good Monday morning. I'm Gina Benitez from the 48 Newsroom, and here are your top stories for today. Police and investigators in Huntsville are working on an active investigation on Pool Drive near Sparkman Drive. Our reporter was there this morning filming when she heard several gunshots. Huntsville police escorted her back to her vehicle and told her she needed to go. EMS had already left the scene, but a large police presence remained. We'll keep you updated as we learn more. Owens Crossroads police are investigating yet another incident at a facility for troubled teens. Around 9 a.m. Saturday, four girls left the Pathway facility and were spotted walking along the road. Officers stopped the girls and returned them to the building. Less than 3 hours later, two more juveniles were reported missing. That's three total escapes involving nine juveniles in 3 days. Mayor Tony Craig issuing a statement saying the city is concerned about this, both for the community's sake and the sake of the girls at Pathway. He said they are exploring all legal legal options to address this.
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6: Well, your Monday morning starting off on the cool side out there, but the afternoons are going to be warm this week. About 85 today, 87 to 89 the next few days, all the way through Thursday. And then a cold front comes in Friday. That cools us off and brings back fall weather just in time for the weekend. No rain until Friday. I'm meteorologist Brad Travis, and that's your forecast.
0: It is 57 degrees right here on your Monday morning, 623 on WVNN. 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

0: 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Dale Jackson here with you. We're celebrating Conqueror's Day today here on the Dale Jackson Show, where we celebrate Christopher Columbus and his conquering of the New World single-handedly in one day when he arrived, thus committing a genocide across the entire the hemisphere, really. He was quite the conqueror, just by the standard in which we have been given of the evilness of Christopher Columbus. And as usual, if the modern elites tell you that something is evil, it's probably good. It's probably good. One of the big issues that a lot of people have is the genocide of the Native Americans, which under no standard legal or historical definition is a genocide. And it's true. Okay? It's absolutely true. People died. They called it Great Dying. But it wasn't genocidal. But you would also have to acknowledge under that circumstance, what we're seeing in Gaza isn't genocide either. But, I mean, we're liars, so we just continue to pretend that there are genocides and things like that going on when they're not. Yeah, there was a demographic collapse. Yes, there was a conquering of the hemisphere. Absolutely. All of that happened. All of that happened. But coming over and a disease spreading through the local population is not a systematic plan to wipe out indigenous people as groups. That's not what happened. It's just not what happened. They came here to explore, to trade, to make settlements, to come to the New World, to colonize it. That's true. But there was no plan to wipe out the people that live there. Conquer them, absolutely. No question about it. And everyone did that. But pretending that it was like some sort of intentional genocide and that the Europeans were like some sort of villains. Nah, not true. Not true. And it's actually kind of funny because when you look at the way the world was at the time, there's evidence that the Europeans like rolled up on the Aztecs and they were like eating each other's hearts. And they were like, all right, we're stopping this. You stop it. You guys are not allowed to do this anymore. You guys are going to become Christians instead. And that's essentially how it went down. Like you roll into like it's like rolling into a new neighborhood and there's people in the neighborhood shooting it up and you're like, hey, we're not doing this anymore. And they're like, you bastard, what are you doing? But there it is. There it is in a nutshell. We're conquerors. That is the message. It is a message of oppression versus oppressor. And it's all garbage. It's modern globalist garbage. Columbus was received as a hero because that's what he was. He was an explorer that took a lot of risks. And he went out and he explored the New World. What followed was expansion, conquering, economic growth, you name it. So, of course, in modern American parlance, he's a villain, but he's really a hero.
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3: News. I'm Gianna Gelosi. President Trump announced an energy ceasefire on Truth Social, but Russia keeps striking Ukraine's infrastructure.
4: President Zelensky says his country keeps agreeing to halt attacks on energy facilities, but Russia never complies.
5: Last night, Russian oil refineries were not burning, but at midnight, a Russian jet powered Chernihiv struck a gas production facility in Ukraine.
4: The Kremlin hasn't publicly acknowledged President Trump's post.
3: That's Fox's Jonathan Savage. Pope Leo XIV announcing he's going to be undergoing surgery in the coming days to remove a nodule on his lung.
6: The 71-year-old Pope, who was originally from the south side of Chicago, has no previously known health problems. He's known to be physically active. The Vatican has not disclosed whether the nodule is cancerous.
3: Fox's Alex Hogan reporting. 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

Dale Jackson here with you. Thank you for being here. We will take a pause from our correcting the historical record on Columbus Day, or call it here on the Dale Jackson Show, Conqueror's Day, where we do not put up with the historical revisionism of genocide and oppression. And instead we say, Columbus is pretty cool. Like, that's where we're at. That's what we're doing. That's what we're talking about. All right, let's bring Brian Presnell on the program with us. Let's talk with him a little bit about what's going on in the modern world. Right now, look, I keep hearing from it or hearing about it. I keep hearing about it. I keep listening to this. Brad Presnell, you are a guy who gets it. You are a guy who has done a ton in the political realm. You've worked on national campaigns and local campaigns. You've done messaging for guys like Tommy Tuberville, Dale Strong, and the AEA. You've done polling, opposition research, all sorts of stuff. And you join us here on the Alabama A&M $350 million Bulldog Hotline. And it's important that you join us. I think what needs to start happening is that Republicans in the state of Alabama need to do one of two things. One, they need to start explaining why people need to vote straight Republican ticket. That's number one. Number two, they need to start pointing out that Alabama Democrats aren't even campaigning. And I got to tell you something. I think they're not campaigning because they know they're in a pretty good place. I've seen numbers in North Alabama where Tuberville is down in Madison and Limestone County, where Republican members of the House, State House and State Senate are down.

0: where you are looking at Republicans in open seats that are down. Is there a four-alarm fire in the Republican Party right now in Alabama?
1: I don't think there's a four-alarm fire. I think, I think there's obvious concern. And I think you've hit on something important, Dale. The Democrats are being quiet because they know the more that people know about them, the less they'll like. They are trying basically to run their whole individual campaigns on the fact that people, and people could be Republicans, obviously, are upset with Trump and the way the country's going. And, I mean, that's just obvious. I mean, there's no other way to put it. And they're hoping that this negativity that's infiltrating the country because of everything you talk about every day on the show with inflation prices and it's everything. They're wanting to win these elections based on the good Republicans who usually vote not voting or being so upset and hacked off is that they split their ticket.
0: Correct. You think that's going to happen? I mean, look, you go to the polls, and I don't know the numbers. I bet those numbers are out there. I probably have to look them up. You go to the polls, and you see that option at the top of your ticket, straight Republican ticket, and I usually just check it, unless there's something in particular that I need to go and vote otherwise. I've looked at my sample ballot, and there is none on there where that makes me see something that I need to split my ticket. So what do I take from that? What do I take from that? And will Republicans hit that note hard, or is it a lost cause at this point?
1: Well, I think you're saying what a lot of people think. They look down the ballot, and the old saying is all politics is local. And I always look at the sheriff's race in individual counties. Is that going to be highly competitive, or has the sheriff had some kind of problem and people are like hacked off at him or her and they want to vote the other way? And a lot of times you just have friends who may be, you've known their family for generations and they're Democrats because their daddy was a Democrat. And so you say, well, we like Joe, so we'll vote for him for sheriff because we don't know the Republican. So that's usually the way people split their ticket. But the people that are very, very Republican and very on top of all the issues, I think it's like high 50s that usually we get straight ticket voting. And I remember, Arthur Orr, Senator Orr was on your show last Friday talking about it, that there is a concern that that's going to be lower than it's been in a long time.
0: Do you hear any movement, and Orr kind of answered this yesterday, but I haven't seen it. Do you hear any movement towards pushing straight ticket voting?
1: I think people are talking about it. We haven't had to do that in the past. Usually we know it's going to happen, but this time this is an election cycle like we've not seen. And so we're going to have to get out there and we're going to have to push hard to get our people out. And I know people are saying it all over the country. If we just get our people out, we don't have to worry about it. And that's true. But it's easier said than done. You have to give people reasons why to get out, and you just got to keep hammering it. I mean, basically, I think the strategy is you want to vote for Republicans, some of whom have disappointed you. Obviously, we're not going to candy coat things. Or do you want to vote for the crazies? And I know that sounds simplistic, but that's true. You want to vote for these nutcases who can't tell you if a woman's a woman, a man's a man, who wants to do all these things with the border, and we could talk 10 hours, Dale, about this stuff. So really, who are you going to vote for? You're going to sit home and not do anything? It is frustrating on our end.
0: Yeah, I agree. And I look at it, and it becomes pretty clear that there are some issues here. And you talk to people, what do you get? What do you get? You get talk about gas prices and things like that. That's what you're ended up with. And it's very interesting to listen to that because there's no plan on any level by Democrats, with the exception of, I guess we're just going to let Iran do whatever they want in the Middle East. And that includes attacking Israel. But that has nothing to do with the folks inside the state of Alabama. But it really doesn't appear that matters all that much. I mean, that the overwhelming national mood is just dominating American politics to the end. And that's really what it's about. I mean, nothing else matters. Gas prices is the number one thing that matters. And outside of that, there just doesn't really seem to be much more going on.
1: Well, that's the way it's always been since the 70s. If you look at, and this really started, Dale, with Jimmy Carter's campaign against Reagan, the gas prices, that just pissed people off. And they voted for Ronald Reagan in droves. It were making businesses go out of business left and right. You had to sit for 2 hours to get 5 gallons of gas. They were rationing it all over. I remember my family had to deal with it here in North Alabama. I'm sure your family had to deal with it. The whole country had to deal with it. And also, Dale, when this happened with we went into Iran, people said to consumers, citizens, this will just be a couple of days. Don't worry. There'll be a couple of days. And people said, okay. And now we're several months. And before we know it, we're going to be a year into it. And the Democrats are using that kind of stuff. You try to be positive. You try to be positive. Say, look, this is just a minor setback, kind of like Venezuela. We went in there for 3 days. But Iran's not Venezuela. And they have a lot more things to hold over our head, and they have a lot of leverage that Venezuela does not have. And they certainly doesn't. They don't have the military Iran does. So all this is coming together. I think if there was some way gas could come down, even a quarter of a gallon, a quarter cents a gallon in the next 3 weeks, I think that would help tremendously. I know that it looks like the diesel that we're going to be able to get through Russia is going to help diesel prices. Most people don't drive a diesel vehicle, though. Yes, it's going to help with prices because everything comes on a truck. But we've got to get gas prices down to take some of the sting out of people when they go to the polls.
0: Yeah, no, I agree with this. I think you're right about that. The only problem that I think most Americans are going to have here with this is it's going to be too little too late. I mean, I think that's as simple as it is. It's too little, it's too late, and I think you're going to have a hard time kind of convincing these people that it's not end of days scenarios here. I mean, there's a compelling message, and the compelling message is basically this. Do you remember Joe Biden? That's the compelling message. But I just don't think that message, to me, I say it's compelling. But the average American goes, yeah, that's great, but you're in charge now. I mean, that's really what it is. Okay, that's what you're saying is wonderful. But, you know, you're in charge now, and you said prices were going to come down, and they never, ever did. So what are you going to do about that? I think that's... That's how it happened, because every day Americans go to the pump and they pay more today than they paid yesterday and surely before this administration started. And that is all people are looking at. That is the sole thing that people are looking at, and they are looking at nothing else. And that right there is going to make it a very, very hard sell to the American people. And I don't see it now. Again, if you're asking me, which of course nobody is, if you're asking me, the correct answer is obviously not to reward the villains in our country. And the villains in our country, I think, are pretty clearly the Democrats and the media with the help of the international community. And we have watched as they have decided that America is bad. It needs to be changed internally from the inside. And there are too many people inside the United States going, yeah, that's right. We absolutely do have to change America from the inside. And I guys like Abdul al-Sayed, the fact that he is even in the conversation does not bode well for the American people. So when we talk about this, and I'll leave it at this and let you answer this question, do Republicans hang on to the Senate? We just ran an ad on this radio station. I think it's a dated ad. But we just ran an ad on this radio station. It's a national ad. It was on during the national news and stuff. But it was talking about the Cauchy stuff. And James Talrico has a 48% chance of taking the Senate. It's higher now. What was the other thing? Democrats have a similar number, a chance of taking the House or taking the Senate, excuse me. And yeah, I just look at that and I go, those ads are old. Those ads are old because the current numbers are significantly worse. It's moving in the wrong direction. Is that overblown?
1: I don't think it's overblown. You know, you asked me last week to predict what I thought at the time, and I said 20 House seats and, you know, two or three Senate seats, and you said we're going to lose the Senate, and I said it's real tough. It's going to be close. I just don't see the momentum nationally going in our favor. Here in Alabama, it's different. Excuse me, it's different. I feel confident here in Alabama. We're going to win some squeakers, and we're going to do a lot better in some races than people think. But, you know, Dale, your opening monologue ties into all this. I'm going to try to get through this. I'm about lost my voice.
0: Yeah, no, don't die on us. We need you to make it to election day. Come on now.
1: Dude, I yelled so much at the Alabama-Georgia game, I don't think I'll ever be the same. The concern is that influential voices on the left, Dale, they increasingly portray America primarily through its sins rather than our achievements. And when you have these liberals who try to reject national holidays and they say our founding fathers and our principles are corrupt and they're wanting to teach American history as a story of oppression and patriotism is looked down on and cynicism is lifted up. A country cannot survive if its citizens are taught to see their own country as flawed and built on lies. So the left is using that kind of underpinning feeling to attack America from within. And some people that are frustrated are saying, okay, I'm with you. I hate everybody. So the left just wants to treat our successes as a nation and our traditions and our ideals as embarrassment rather than pride. So when you roll all that into what we're going through now as a nation, this is a smorgasbord of bad news. And we got to get our butts to the polls.
0: I agree. Everything you just said is 100% true. But you mentioned the Alabama-Georgia game, so I have to ask you about this.
1: Do you like what
0: you're seeing from DeBoer? Do you like this? Is this the guy you want to see? A guy who turns to a college kid and says, "Hey, you just cost us the damn game. I'm going to answer first." Hell yeah. I think it's awesome. I think he's 100% right. I was screaming. I'm not even an Alabama fan. And I was screaming at the TV the same damn thing. I was like, "What are you doing?" I mean, I remember the Florida-Tennessee shoe-throwing incident, which a lot of you probably have no idea what I'm talking about. But there was a Florida-Tennessee shoe-throwing incident where a similar thing happened. The game was still very much in doubt, and then you piss it away by making a dumbass play like that, like Lee did. Do you want this from DeBoer, or is DeBoer out of line?
1: Dale, when they had that non-call in the end zone, I would have wanted him, and I probably would have done it because I have a temper. I would want him to run over to that official, those two that looked at that call 2 feet away and didn't call it. And I would have stood out there until either I had a stroke or they took me away in handcuffs. And in the press conference, I wouldn't have been a gentleman. I would have said, check these referees' bank account because they are compromised by sports gaming or Georgia. And this is not an Alabama homer argument.
0: Everybody in
1: the country watched this game. This is the worst non-call I have ever seen, plus all the targeting, face mask.
0: Hold on. I'm not looking for excuse-making here. I got it. I agree with everything you're saying. The targeting non-call was ridiculous, although that Georgia player got his bell rung, too. The non-call, the defensive pass interference, absolutely. I'm talking about DeBoer specifically going after that kid, and I will tell you, they have gone completely nuts on him on social media and stuff, saying he's out of line and all this other stuff, except former players are like, hell yeah, this guy's awesome. Where do you stand?
1: Okay, I'll answer that. I've constantly criticized him for being too soft. So I like the fact that he coached up Dejon Lee. Okay, I like that fact. However, if all these calls wouldn't have happened in the end zone that he was so upset about, he was already on just – he was about to go nuts anyway. So when that happened, that just pushed him over the edge. If those calls wouldn't have happened and Alabama would have been losing 31-14 or something, he probably wouldn't have said a word. But I'm glad he did. I'm glad he chewed him out. The guy makes a lot of money, and he cost the university the opportunity to possibly come back, although the referees would have made it impossible. They'd have called something else. Man, this game was set up before it even started.
0: Man, what an Alabama fan response. That's a great response, Brad. Thank you very much. Appreciate you checking in with us. Man, I didn't mean to fire him up there at the end. He just lost his voice again. All right, Brad Bresnahl, thank you very much for joining us on the Alabama A&M $350 million Bulldog Hotline. Always appreciate him taking the time to join us and talk about politics and things of that nature. And one of the things he is right about, back to the original, is I think you look at Columbus Day, and it is a microcosm of where we are right now. I'll explain more of that when we come back. It's not Columbus Day. It's not Indigenous Peoples Day anymore. No, it's Conquer Day on the Dale Jackson Show. Stay tuned.
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5: Good Monday morning. I'm Gina Benitez from the 48 Newsroom, and here are your top stories for today. Police and investigators in Huntsville are working on an active investigation on Pool Drive near Sparkman Drive. Our reporter was there this morning filming when she heard several gunshots. Huntsville police escorted her back to her vehicle and told her she needed to go. EMS had already left the scene, but a large police presence remained. We'll keep you updated as we learn more. Owens Crossroads police are investigating yet another incident at a facility for troubled teens. Around 9 a.m. Saturday, four girls left the Pathway facility and were spotted walking along the road. Officers stopped the girls and returned them to the building. Less than 3 hours later, two more juveniles were reported missing. That's three total escapes involving nine juveniles in 3 days. Mayor Tony Craig issuing a statement saying the city is concerned about this, both for the community's sake and the sake of the girls at Pathway. He said they are exploring all legal options to address this.
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7: Well, your Monday morning starting off on the cool side out there, but the afternoons are going to be warm this week. About 85 today, 87 to 89 the next few days, all the way through Thursday. And then a cold front comes in Friday. That cools us off and brings back fall weather just in time for the weekend. No rain until Friday. I'm meteorologist Brad Travis, and that's your forecast.
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0: All right, you guys have a lot of very interesting thoughts on all the things we've discussed, and you're just making up some things as well, which I always appreciate. So let's get to some of your responses as we work our way through the program. Yes, I did see the story where a reporter was chased away from a shooting scene. I think that's very funny. Ha ha ha. I also think that it is not for the reporter or anything like that, but because it's just absolutely ridiculous that the police were like, "Hey, you need to get out of here." And the reporter's like, "Bye." I mean, not that she should have stayed. I'm not saying that. But like, she's on the scene reporting, and there's like a whole other crime taking place. 48 News is covering that story as we move through the program here this morning. Now, also, I've seen the story about the folks who have broken out at the local youth home here locally. I think 9 this weekend. They got themselves a serious. It's time to shut that thing down. Okay, yeah, figure out a different way to deal with the problem, because that is not working. So those are two things that we can discuss here in just a little bit. But let's get into what we were discussing. It is Indigenous Peoples Day, which is not actually true. It's actually Conqueror's Day here on the Dale Jackson Show. Gotta give you guys somewhere to jump in here. 866-494-WVNN. 866-494-9866. That's the scoutpestcontrol.com WVNN hot take text line.
10: Dale, you should have begun your show today with a statement about how we're living on stolen land. After all, wasn't this all Palestinian land until those greedy Jews kicked them out?
0: I think you've got your historical record a little mangled, so no, I don't think that's true. But what I will say, if you would like me to do a land acknowledgement, I gladly will. I acknowledge that the Imperial United States of America came in and committed a genocide against our forefathers, and that this land was stolen from our forefathers in order to serve the imperial project that is the United States of America. And the land should be returned back to the people who rightly held this land as a free nation before the imperialist United States scum came and took it from them. Long live the Confederacy. See how it works? You just pick a period in time and just be like, this was their land. How dare the people take it through war and conquest? No, that's it. The Confederacy. This revert back to the Confederacy, guys. No? Doesn't work that way? Okay, sorry.
10: Maybe we should just not celebrate any one person or organized religious holiday. Maybe we should just let the minority population in this nation decide what we celebrate. Not to mention these said minorities want a whole month carved out for them. We didn't become the greatest country in the world because we celebrated the weak, but we celebrate the strong.
0: Right, that's why you mock them. That's why you mock them relentlessly and point out how stupid it is. Yes, I agree with that. That's why this is Conqueror's Day and not Indigenous People's Day, okay? I understand what they want, but they can't have it. No. No, you may not have it. Yeah, you may not have that. You may not change it just because you want to, because the UN told you to. No, we don't play this game. Absolutely not. Absolutely not. Christopher Columbus was a hero, not a villain. And anyone telling you otherwise, well, they're just letting you know that they're stupid and that they can easily be mind controlled. The end. That's the story.
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7: Russia's leader does not read Trump's Truth Social. I'm Dave Anthony, Fox News. That's what Ukraine's President Volodymyr Zelensky said this morning.
11: At midnight, a Russian jet powered jet struck a gas production facility in Ukraine.
7: Volodymyr Zelensky says that Russian strikes at gas facilities and a power plant the day after President Trump's post yesterday that Russia and Ukraine had agreed to a ceasefire targeting energy facilities. This after the president worked out a deal to allow Russia to export diesel to the U.S. and global markets, trying to bring fuel prices down. But Democrats and some Republicans in Congress are critical of the deal. GOP Senator Tom Tillis tells NBC's Meet the Press the agreement may violate U.S. law and help finance Russia's war.
12: The president needs to realize that tens of thousands of people have died over this illegal invasion. And I get it that he may be frustrated, but he needs to understand who the good guys are in this disagreement.
7: Diesel prices have dropped since last month's record high. AAA puts the national average to $6.26 per gallon. That's 26 cents less now than the peak. Two Americans are sharing the Nobel Prize for Economics. Robert Hall, who's affiliated with Stanford, and Michael Woodford with Columbia University, honored for their economic models, helping governments deal with issues like inflation or an energy crisis. President Trump says he's considering helping Saudi Arabia battle Houthi militants after weekend bombings at the airport in Riyadh killed 14 people.
13: Houthi attacks on the international airport serving Saudi Arabia's capital are causing chaos in the kingdom. A U.S. citizen is among the victims of what the Saudis and their allies are calling a war crime. They are involved in a military campaign to regain land taken by the Houthi rebels in Yemen.
7: That's Fox's Jonathan Savage. Pope Leo needs surgery. Announcing during his address yesterday at the Vatican, doctors found a nodule on a lung and recommend it be removed.
14: The original The operation is already scheduled for the next few days. I thank you for your spiritual support and entrust myself to your prayers.
7: And a few minutes ago, officials of the Vatican said that surgery will be tomorrow morning. 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
7: Commercials you might have seen on TV featuring President Trump are not allowed to air anymore by court order.
17: The Trump administration's been airing ads to promote political messages just ahead of next month's midterm elections.
18: America will never be a communist country.
17: But a district court judge has sided with a coalition of groups that challenged the ads, saying they were a misuse of federal tax dollars. The White House Office of Management and Budget originally allocated $20 million to pay for those ads. Most of that money went to pay major networks for airtime. But in granting a temporary restraining order, the judge told the administration to cancel any remaining ads. Jill Nato, Fox News.
7: Now, the president had said the other day his political action group would start paying for the commercials. Now, today, the president hits the road again, going to Ohio to campaign 22 days before the November elections, trying to persuade voters not to let Democrats win back control of Congress.
19: President Trump returns to Ohio today for a rally with Republicans in Youngstown. He won the state three times, including by a double-digit margin just 2 years ago. But polling shows Republicans in toss-up races. Republican Senator John Husted is facing former Democratic Senator Sherrod Brown. Later this week, the president takes flight to Alaska, where Republican Senator Dan Sullivan is trying to beat back a challenge from former Democratic Congresswoman Mary Peltola. Midterm rallies are also planned this week in Arizona and Montana. At the White House, Jared Halpern, Fox News.
7: On Wall Street, stock futures are mixed before this week's trading begins. In the baseball playoffs,
20: grounds one through into center field. Milwaukee takes the lead.
7: Luis Lara's RBI single ended up the game-winning hit for the Brewers. Milwaukee beat the defending champion LA Dodgers 2-1 on Fox, taking the opener of the National League Championship Series. They'll play again today before game one of the ALCS, Cleveland versus Tampa Bay. I'm Dave Anthony. This is Fox News.
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0: Well, I can tell that school is out. Unfortunately, I'm taking everybody to class today. It is live, local Dale Jackson show. I don't even know if school's out. I don't know if that's true. I know my kid's in school. I know that's true. I know that's happened. So get in there and get to class, kids. But on your way to school, Mr. Jackson is holding class. The reason why I think maybe school might be out for some, well, I can read the texts that are sent in to me, and they sound like they're written by, like 6-year-olds. I would say 8-year-olds, but I would never insult my child in that way. Before we get into the seven things, I will share this text with you that came in via the ScoutPestControl.com WVNN hot take text line at 866-494-WVNN. Man, I can't imagine if I had written this not being embarrassed, but here we go.
1: This blue wave is about to hurt your feelings.
0: Okay, here's the question I have for this. Why would you send this to me when I have been saying for a while that I think Democrats are going to do very well? Why would you send this? Like, in your face, Democrats are going to do fine. I'm like, yeah, I think so too. Okay. Great. That's exactly what I'm saying. It's going to hurt my feelings. Why? Because I said it's going to happen. Okay. That's okay. All right. But this is where we get into like the 6-year-old stuff.
1: I can't wait to hear you cry on air when Doug Jones beat Two-State Tommy the Dummy.
0: Yeah, that's a really good nickname. I'm sure that will catch on. Two-State Tommy the Dummy. It's just good stuff. I mean, it really is quality stuff. And I'm glad you took the time to send that to me. If you'd like to send me other stupid things, you can also email me.
2: You've got mail.
0: Dale at WVNN.com. That, of course, being the Downtown Rescue Mission.org email inbox. You can also jump in on the Coleman Furniture Market free speech phone lines at 866-494-WVNN. I mean, look, there's something to be said for unwarranted confidence. And that guy right there, the person who wrote that text, is one of the most confident people I think I could ever engage with in the history of my life. And unearned confidence is just an amazing trait. Congratulations to you. Don't let your obvious failures in life and limited intellect get in the way of being cocksure verbose. Let's put it that way. Let's take a chance to get into the seven things you should be talking about today. It, of course, is brought to you by two men and a truck. You're going to make a move. How are you going to do that? Well, you can do it yourself. You can pack it up. You can move it. You can unpack it. You can stage it. You can say, I did all of this myself. And, you know, you're going to destroy a bunch of your stuff, dig up the walls, cause problems in your new place and your old place. Your friends are going to be irritated with you. You're going to waste a lot of time and energy. You're going to have to go buy boxes and all sorts of other. You don't want to do any of that. You want to have two men in a truck do that for you. They're great. Let two men in a truck take care of you. Two men in a truck, Huntsville.com. These guys are great. You're great. 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You'll get 2 minute truck and so much more because 2 minute truck, that's what they do every single day. 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Don't forget about the grandma rule where they treat everyone the way they'd want their grandma to be treated. I've used them. I love them. I recommend them all the time. 2 men in a truck, Huntsville.com. All right, let's get to it. It is time for the often duplicated, never replicated, the most critically acclaimed segment here on the Dale Jackson Show, brought to you by Alabama's most trusted journalist and, let's just be honest, our state's greatest professor, Dale Jackson. It's the seven things you should be talking about today.
3: Now time for the seven things you'll be talking about today. Number seven.
0: I was a fan of this. I was glad to see Kalen DeBoer blow up at the end of that game. He was absolutely justified to do so. And DeBoer said a late personal foul by quarterback DeJuan Lee Jr., who shoved a receiver in the helmet after a 1-yard run, ended Alabama's hopes and sealed Georgia's 2017 win, which is right. He lamented, "We preach emotional maturity." Well, yeah, and you guys didn't have it there. He said, quote, you've got to give yourself a chance. And that player took away that chance. There were bad calls as well. There's a bad targeting call, a bad defensive pass interference call as well. So lots of reason for Alabama fans to be pissed off. But I have a feeling Dejon Lee is going to get a lion's share of the complaints, after the referees, of course, because they're the real villains.
3: Number six.
0: State Superintendent Eric Mackey last week came out and complained about Alabama students leaving the education system in the state. And I've read an awful lot about this weekend, where people think that, I guess, demonizing parents who make this choice for their kids is the way to get them back in the schools. No, I don't think that's the case. Doug Jones says he's going to try to wind down the school choice options. I don't think that's going to work either. But they are also complaining about the number of teacher units that may not be needed next year. They're going to keep paying for them, guys. Don't worry. Teachers' jobs are the one thing that they care about more than anything. Okay, just keep that in mind. Those teachers aren't going anywhere. But Tommy Tuberville doubled down on the CHOOSE Act, saying we need to give the kids back to the parents, and that some DEI woke administrators are pushing DEI instead of merit. I mean, he gets it. That's the truth.
3: Number five.
0: The Alabama Republican Party Chairman Scott Stathagen told the Eastern Shore Republican women that two transgender Democrat House candidates are men who have mental disorders, who like to dress like women. I mean, look, they're playing the hits. Okay, they are playing the hits. And this is it. Talk to people on things they care about. This is something people care about. Terry Osborne replied that being transgender is not a mental illness. Allison Montgomery called it plain prejudice. I don't know. I call it a fact. Okay, that's what I call it. Chris Elliott, the state senator, said the idea of them winning is almost laughable given the absolute craziness from Democrat socialists, and that both candidates pointed to the arrest of a Republican on human trafficking charges, which absolutely happened, and that guy needs to go to jail forever.
3: Number four.
0: Treasury Secretary Scott Bessent is awesome. He mocked Senator Elizabeth Warren of some tribe, I believe, the Democrat from Massachusetts, by writing Happy Indigenous Peoples Day in advance to you and your family at the end of a response to one of her more than 100 letters accusing her of continuing your letter writing campaign after refusing the suggestion of studying introductory economics. Holy cow, that is a takedown. And offering her a foreign exchange for dummies tutorial if she passes the Yale metric, not the Harvard curve. So he's hitting Elizabeth Warren for being an economic imbecile, which she is. She has a dashboard on her social media account talking about Trumpflation, and they're like, did you pay attention to what happened in the Biden administration? Also, you're a fake Indian. Okay, but you're a fake Indian, and they're going to continue hammering with that because she deserves it.
3: Number three.
0: President Donald Trump announced an energy ceasefire between Russia and Ukraine, writing, both parties have agreed, do not break it. After a diesel deal with Russia that has a lot of people very upset. But Ukrainian President Vladimir Zelensky said Putin's answer to the de-escalation has been yet. And retired NATO Commander General Phil Breedlove warned the deal will go into fueling Mr. Putin's continued attacks. Adding, Russia has never kept a promise to this president in this war. That is exactly true. And there is reports that we are looking at a situation where Russia has already violated this ceasefire. So, the energy ceasefire doesn't really appear to be working. Although the price of diesel did come down a little bit with the idea that you're going to purchase Russian diesel. And that is something... it's probably not that good of an idea in the long term.
3: Number two.
0: The hurricane that came into the state of Alabama as a hurricane and left as like a storm has killed at least two Alabamians, one from a tree falling on a home in East Birmingham and one in Barbara County Rec. That I think it killed two people in that accident, actually. They were not wearing seatbelts, if I remember correctly. That may be another accident. Anyway, it cut power to nearly 300,000 customers across state, battered the Wiregrass after a late shift east spared the Gulf beaches a direct hit. Governor Kay Ivey said, quote, "This storm cannot clear fast enough. Crews restored more than 80% of outages yesterday." In Orange Beach, Mayor Tony Cannon said, "We dodged a bullet, and we thank God for that." So it looks like that storm has come and gone, and we have done a good job of dealing with it. Any loss of life, obviously, is very sad.
3: Now, time for the number one thing you'll be talking about today.
0: Yes, thank you. It's Barber County, I know. Excuse me. I apologize. All right, the Alabama Supreme Court ruled 7-0. For governor-elect national championship-winning coach, United States Senator Tommy Tuberville, ending the residency challenge 25 days before the election. That happened right at the end of last week as everyone went off into their weekend. And yes, a primary election contest brought under the primary election contest statutes is the exclusive method to challenge a nominee before the general election. That a party's nominee for election to public office does not exercise any public office. Meaning, all of this was done solely to generate headlines about how Tommy Tuberville's residency was being challenged. And the Supreme Court said, this is adorable, but this has no weight here. You knew that, but you continued doing it so the media would continue writing the story that Tommy Tuberville isn't even eligible to be governor in this state. Okay, great stuff, great stuff. So we now move on to the next level of this, that this has been absolutely adjudicated at the Supreme Court level. We will move it to the Alabama State House, where they said, Nathaniel Ledbetter, the Alabama State House Speaker Nathaniel Ledbetter on Rainsville, said any further legislative challenge will be handled according to the letter of the law with full transparency, which means we're still going to get about 1,000 articles between now and Election Day about whether or not Tommy Tuberville is eligible to run for governor, even though the Supreme Court has said, yes, he is. Okay? Just keep that in mind. That's what they're going to do. We all know this. That's the argument they're going to make. It's what they're going to do. They have no choice. What are they going to do? What are Democrats going to do? Are they going to talk about the issues they care about? Can you tell me what they are? Can anyone tell me what they are? I don't know. I have no idea. Tell me the name of the Democrat candidate running in your state house or state senate seat. Just tell me the name. Anyone? Anyone? You can't. You just can't do it. It does not exist. They are not running for office. They are hoping Doug Jones will drag them across the finish line as long as the media will drag Doug Jones across the finish line. That's what this is all. That's where we're at in this election. Period. End of story. All right. So now we've been talking about Tommy Tuberville's residency for this entire election, as opposed to asking Doug Jones to maybe come up with one idea. Okay? That's what we've done. Also, he invited Stacey Abrams into the state yesterday, and not a single media outlet has covered it. So there we go. Congratulations to Doug Jones on that one. There was a lot of Stacey Abrams is coming, but not a lot of Stacey Abrams came. They haven't seen any of that. And remember, as Kamala Harris said, do not come.
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6: Good Monday morning. I'm Gina Benitez from the 48 Newsroom, and here are your top stories for today. Police and investigators in Huntsville are working on an active investigation on Pool Drive near Sparkman Drive. Our reporter was there this morning filming when she heard several gunshots. Huntsville police escorted her back to her vehicle and told her she needed to go. EMS had already left the scene, but a large police presence remained. We'll keep you updated as we learn more. Owens Crossroads police are investigating yet another incident at a facility for troubled teens. Around 9 a.m. Saturday, four girls left the Pathway facility and were spotted walking along the road. Officers stopped the girls and returned them to the building. Less than 3 hours later, two more juveniles were reported missing. That's three total escapes involving nine juveniles in 3 days. Mayor Tony Craig issuing a statement saying the city is concerned about this, both for the community's sake and the sake of the girls at Pathway. He said they are exploring all legal options to address this.
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7: Well, your Monday morning starting off on the cool side out there, but the afternoons are going to be warm this week. About 85 today, 87 to 89 the next few days, all the way through Thursday. And then a cold front comes in Friday. That cools us off and brings back fall weather just in time for the weekend. No rain until Friday. I'm meteorologist Brad Travis, and that's your forecast.
0: It is 57 degrees right here at 724 on WVNN. 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
0: Look, if you have nine escapes in one weekend, it's probably time to shut it down. All right? I mean, I'm sorry. There's something going on there where you can't get it done. You can't get the job done. But Owens Crossroads Police confirmed there have been three separate escapes from Pathway of Madison County over the weekend. Nine girls got away in total, but only six are confirmed to have been found. Police said Pathway had not even called them about these escapes, but officers found the girls and determined that they had escaped Pathway, which is a residential behavioral health and treatment facility for teenage girls. The four were taken back there. Police said they did not report a separate escape of two girls just before noon on Saturday. They believe a former Pathway employee drove them away from the facility, then brought them to law enforcement in Jefferson County. Okay, that's an interesting one. One of the escapees was brought back to Pathway overnight. However, it was Crossroads Police and the authorities returning the individual reported the girl had become violent, bit the deputy, and damaged the patrol car. The other girl was taken elsewhere. So the investigation is ongoing. So they are to nine this weekend. Nine. All right. You got to shut this thing down. Okay, I mean, that's as simple as it is. You got to shut it down. You can't get it done. You had a good run. You can't do the job. Goodbye. I said nobody covered the Doug Jones rally. I stand corrected. I was just sent this link. It was covered. Here we go. Fox 54 was on the case.
14: And Democratic gubernatorial candidate Doug Jones brought a high-profile national ally to the Rocket City to energize voters. Former Georgia House Minority Leader Stacey Abrams joined Jones on stage at Mars Music Hall in the VBC on Sunday, framing democracy as a tool to directly improve quality of life for working families.
0: Guys, democracy is on the ballot, just so you know. I don't know if you guys pay attention, democracy is on the ballot. Unless the ballot doesn't go the way Stacey Abrams wants, And then, you know, it's rigged. That, come on. It was stolen elections.
15: It's about being certain that people can afford to live inside and not pray that they have enough to cover the rent. It's about leveraging that power because people deserve to have what democracy demands, and that is a better life for themselves and their families.
14: Addressing a packed audience, Jones used his platform to speak on expanding Medicaid to protect rural hospitals and lower individual health care costs.
15: Every state that's expanded Medicaid has had...
0: By the way, great audio, guys.
15: ...better health outcomes for your citizens. But they've also had a better economy. Not just for the rural areas, for all the areas. They've had a better economy and rural hospitals stayed open.
14: Jones also argued that taxpayer dollars...
0: What? I'm sorry. I gotta hear that again.
14: To protect rural hospitals and lower individual health care costs.
15: Every state that's expanded Medicaid has had better health outcomes for your citizens. But they've also had a better economy. Not just for the rural areas, for all the areas. They've had a better economy and rural hospitals stayed open.
14: Jones also...
0: Yeah, fact check on Drew, by the way.
14: Argued that taxpayer dollars must stay in public schools rather than private institutions.
15: Everywhere we go, we get asked about education. And the answer is always the same. I want to make sure public taxpayer dollars stay in public education and not go to private schools.
14: With the November 3rd general election just weeks away, both campaigns are making their final voter turnout pushes.
0: Okay, so there you go. School choice continues to be his main thing, a wildly popular thing he's campaigning against. Well done.
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16: Fox News, I'm TJ Papa. Second visit to the Buckeyes date this month for President Trump.
17: The focus is on Ohio, where Republican Senator John Husted is facing off in a high-stakes special election matchup against former Democratic Senator Sherrod Brown. Husted was appointed to fill Vice President J.D. Vance's former seat.
16: Fox's Alexandria Hoff of the White House. Four are dead, two in Florida, two in Alabama from Hurricane Isaias. This man describes the aftermath in Milton, Florida.
18: Definitely was a jaw-dropping moment.
16: Fox's Katie Byrne is there.
19: The good news, power companies are saying roughly 95% of customers should expect to get their power back by tonight here in Florida.
16: Fox Carolina reporting a man in South Carolina was killed by a falling tree connected to what was left of the hurricane. The Vatican says Pope Leo will have lung surgery tomorrow to remove a growth. The Pope revealed his condition during his Sunday blessing. 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

0: Bill Jackson here with you. Thank you very much for being here. Thank you so much for your time today. And thank you for joining us here on Conker's Day on the Dale Jackson Show. We are very excited to be here and excited to have you with us. We also are about to have Jay Town with us here in just one very quick second. But before we do this, I do need to point something out here for a second. And it's very important that everyone know this. Everyone know this. That a lot of schools have done away with the ending of Columbus Day as a holiday. Madison County schools, for example, open today. But I will point something else out for you. I would like to point this out, okay? Just keep this in mind. If you call it Conqueror Day, then maybe they'll give you the day off. All right? You gotta change this up a little bit. Columbus Day, bad. We don't want to celebrate Columbus anymore. Instead, we want to conquer day. I mean, we're just working on it. We're working on it. Put me in power. That's what we will do. Let's bring Jay Town on with us, a conqueror as well. We appreciate him being here. He is a former U.S. attorney, Northern District of Alabama. You can see him on Newsmax, and he joins us here on the program every single week on the Alabama A&M $350 million Bulldog Hotline. Jay Town, thank you for being here. Let's talk about this. I hear Ilhan Omar has found herself in a bit of a sticky wicket this morning. What is happening with her, and did they find her in the loving arms of her brother?
1: You know, I tell you every week my mom's listening. And so apparently this morning HSI has served a search warrant on Ilhan Omar's D.C. home. That's really all we know. Now, Tom Homan has said that they are investigating her for immigration fraud. And the interesting part is HSI, not the FBI, was the agency serving the warrant. That would suggest this has nothing to do with the winery or the tax fraud or anything like that. That would be FBI or IRS, Treasury, that would be serving the search warrant. So this seems to have all the hallmarks, Dale, of being a immigration type investigation. And what's also interesting is this happened in D.C. As we all know, the bench in D.C. is extraordinarily liberal. Mm-hmm. And a D.C. magistrate has approved the search warrant. So the probable cause standard in Washington, D.C. to raid a congresswoman's home, any congressperson's home, should be extraordinarily high and convincing. I mean, it just should, right? I mean, there's a lot of constitutional conflicts that arise when you're investigating a member of Congress. And

0: And so for a D.C. judge to approve it shows me that there's more than just smoke.
1: So the argument here is that immigration is looking at immigration fraud in the sense that how she got here, maybe the chain migration they used in order to bring in others and things like that. Is there any chance there's a denaturalization and deportation at the end of all of this? I can't believe that there actually could be, but I hold out hope.
0: Yeah, I don't think so, because her father signed her paperwork, right? So she wouldn't have been the person. She was like 3 years old when she came to the United States. Okay. The problem she faces is her brother. And, you know, when he naturalized to the United States, what's alleged anyway is that they were married. And now he has absconded to Great Britain. He will not return to the United States. Doesn't mean we can't sweep him up. But that has been the allegation. I've spoken to folks in DOJ back in the Trump administration in 45 when I was in it, and mm-hmm. and then recently. And, you know, there was a sort of a view that the statute of limitations was the bar to further prosecution. The problem that I have with that is that when you lie about such a thing, you continue in the conspiracy and toll the statute of limitations. And so that might be what the argument is here for furthering a prosecution.
1: All right, I'm going to play the role of the American media here for a second. Mm-hmm. You tell me how this gets handled. Isn't it obvious that the president of the United States is just utilizing his power to target his political enemies?
0: This was done by the Department of Homeland Security and the Justice Department. Those are agencies that enforce the law every day, and whether Trump likes them or not, they're still subject to our laws. There's a lot of Democrats in this country being investigated right now that don't like President Trump, and frankly, he probably doesn't like them. Doesn't mean that Trump is directing them to get a liberal D.C. judge to sign off on a search warrant.
1: I mean, isn't it obvious that Joe Biden never interfered in anything that was going on in his office or with the DOJ ever in the history of ever, and it never has once happened? Isn't this a violation of our political norms, J-Town?
0: Right. When Fannie Willis's paramour went to the White House on multiple occasions, it was because they typically meet with nobodies from Fulton County. Who aren't engaged in anything significant in the world. That makes great sense to everybody. And then when you talk about the raid on Mar-a-Lago and how the D.C. and the Miami field office branches of the FBI, field offices rather, were against it altogether. But Jay Bratt and others, Paula Bate, who is the deputy director of the FBI, all signed off on it. Despite the privileges that Trump had maintained. And you know why? You know what the big mover was there? I was reading this morning, and we've talked about this, Dale. He moved boxes that were in his home, right, that they believed contained, I think, the Crossfire Hurricane documents, but classified documents. He moved them from in his home, moved those boxes to another place in his home, right? I mean, think about that. Think about how, I mean, it's one thing if you, like, were putting them on Trump Force One and dumping them out over the Atlantic. But he did nothing more than move them from, you know, wherever to wherever inside of the same home. It that is not criminal activity whatsoever. That administration, the worst in American history. Makes the Nixon administration look like a East Hampton clam bake.
1: Now, if they were to, let's say, pursue this, and you know, you've been involved in high level prosecutions and things of that nature, it takes forever. Oh, these things take forever. Will this get done before this presidency is over? Because let's just say, I don't know, President Alexandria Ocasio-Cortez, she's gonna spike an investigation into. Or her fellow squad member, right?
0: No, because she believes in an independent DOJ. She would never weigh
1: okay,
0: in.
1: All right.
0: Yeah. That. Sorry, Dale. That's just not how liberals work. We've proven that in the Biden administration. We just talked about that.
1: You're right. I did mention that there's no way Joe Biden would ever be involved in anything like that. But right. This administration clearly, totally would. When in reality, probably both of them would both be leaning on the political
0: side. And Obama did not greenlight.
1: No.
0: Crossfire Hurricane or any of those investigations. He did not plant the Mueller investigation tea leaves, right? Just a month after Trump was elected, and demand that the dossier be part of an intelligence assessment that the professionals said shouldn't be there. Right?
1: Well, glad we're covering all these things that clearly did not ever happen.
0: No.
1: Ever in the history of ever.
0: Exactly. That's how ridiculous this is. Yeah.
1: Yeah. Okay. Let me ask you about this. We're coming up on an election. And I'm being told that Stacey Abrams just reminded me that democracy is on the ballot. That's worth noting. But I'm also told over and over and over again that Donald Trump is probably preparing to steal the election. Right. That is probably what's happening, or interfere in the election, or something along those lines. And all I know is it's super scary, and I'm supposed to be scared of this. Why do you think we're back to the elections are stolen? I know we're talking impeachment and all this other stuff again, and that's another thing we're doing. But it seems like we're kind of back to the old playbook here of democracy's on the ballot and Donald Trump wants to steal it. So what are we supposed to make of these kind of pronouncements from our political leaders?
0: Well, I'm old enough to remember when Donald Trump said that the election was rigged, that he actually was prosecuted by Jack Smith. And so, you know, anybody saying that should take great caution, because my understanding is Trump will again point Jack Smith to prosecute anybody who said that the election was rigged, because free speech doesn't mean much to Jack Smith when he is opposed to your political viewpoints and goes to No Kings rallies and celebrates Bruce Springsteen. So
1: I want to ask you about that. Okay, first there were No Kings rallies this weekend, and nobody knew it. So their one day of action for the 800th time is proving to have diminishing returns. But forget about that for a second. Jack Smith wearing a No King shirt to a Bruce Springsteen concert. Mm-hmm. That's a pretty telling move on his part, and it's not accidental. You know that if J-Town runs around and does something, people are going to be paying attention to what he's doing, especially if he's been involved in some sort of high-profile prosecution. Why would Jack Smith do that? Why would he roll around in a No Kings shirt at a Bruce Springsteen rally?
0: I think it's because Jack Smith thought that was his last appearance on the Hill and he could actually be himself, that he could actually just be Jack. And, you know, I'm done. There's no more questions they can ask me. It's my 10th appearance since I was special counsel. There's just nothing more to say. And I'm just going to be me now and go into obscurity. And someone snaps a photo, and sure enough, I'm surprised he's drinking a beer. I'm sure it was a Bud Light. But there's no fat on that joke. And so I think that's it was simple as that. He's just being himself. And for anybody to think that he's not left of center, that he wasn't political, it just missed everything that the man did, and still squealing about wanting to get all of his indexes out because they hurt Trump, not because they prove anything. It's just there's a lot of innuendo in those indexes in his court filings. And remember, right before the election, October 31st, he was getting Judge Chutkan to do just that. And the big thing was that Trump was mean about getting Diet Cokes. Do you remember that? Like that was the new news, that he was just rude to people when he demanded a Diet Coke, right? Sure, I mean that's dementia, right?
1: It's kind of wild here. Even from like a self-preservation perspective of like the reputation they're trying to build for him of he is a middle of the road guy, no agenda, no nothing, and then you kind of look at this and you see that that's not really the case. And you're kind of surprised to see all of that. But just from a self-preservation perspective, it's a very odd thing for someone that is that high profile to do. But again, maybe he just thought, hey, I'm going to a concert. I'm just an average guy. Nobody will notice anything. But it seems like the wrong place to go, because I would think in a Bruce Springsteen concert, especially as politically motivated as Springsteen concerts are now, and I believe this was actually a political event on top of that, you would think that he might be noticed. But, okay, that's fine. Last thing here, impeachment of Donald Trump seems to be on the ballot here. Is that something that's going to happen? If Democrats win, are they actually going to try to impeach, even if they only have, like, 51 or 52 or whatever in the Senate?
0: every month, every single month. If you were to give me a choice between, and I have a lot of people that I know that are United States senators. In fact, I got a buddy who's Trump endorsed and running for Senate in Montana, a guy named Kurt Almay, great guy. And so, I mean, I probably know more people in the United States Senate than I do the House. But if I was to choose which one, if one had to be lost, I would want to lose the Senate. And that's and that means the confirmations of new people don't go through, and we have Vacancy Act problems. But to stall the entire country for 2 years over impeachments and really budgets too. This town relies on. The budget's going through. It's the NDAA is never going to get passed. We're going to have continuing resolutions all the way through November of 2028. And that would just not be ideal.
1: Any of your political types giving you any inference on what's going to happen to the House and the Senate? You got anything for us?
0: Well, I mean, Speaker Johnson told me directly that he thinks that we will win. And, he's on the road doing 4 or 5 fundraisers a day. In these targeted battleground districts. And, you know, the Senate's actually starting to look much, much better. Mike Rogers in Michigan, we talked about Talafrico. I think Susan Collins had a good debate over the weekend. Ossoff's going to win Georgia again. I mean, he's just a slick guy. But that's not a gain for anybody. We're not flipping that seat. It's very possible we keep control of both. I don't know if that helps us in the 28 presidential election, but if the left just keeps getting loonier, then we're fine.
1: Man, that would be an absolute earthquake if that came to fruition. That would be an absolute earthquake if that came to be. Okay, Jay Towne, thank you very much. Former U.S. Attorney, Northern District of Alabama. Always appreciate him coming on the program. You can see him on Newsmax. He's great at what he does, and we always appreciate him being here. He joined us on the Alabama A&M $350 million Bulldog Hotline. We always appreciate him being here. I'll be out there at the homecoming game this weekend. I'm very excited about that, so I should have a lot of fun out there at A&M's homecoming, so don't miss that. Learn more about Alabama A&M, what they can do for you and your community at aamu.edu. Don't forget, we got Tim with him coming up later on in this program. You can jump in right here and ask whatever kind of question you'd like. How do you do it? Well, thanks. Good question. What a great question for you. You can email me.
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6: Good Monday morning. I'm Gina Benitez from the 48 Newsroom, and here are your top stories for today. Police and investigators in Huntsville are working on an active investigation on Pool Drive near Sparkman Drive. Our reporter was there this morning filming when she heard several gunshots. Huntsville police escorted her back to her vehicle and told her she needed to go. EMS had already left the scene, but a large police presence remained. We'll keep you updated as we learn more. Owens Crossroads police are investigating yet another incident at a facility for troubled teens. Around 9 a.m. Saturday, 4 girls left the Pathway facility and were spotted walking along the road. Officers stopped the girls and returned them to the building. Less than 3 hours later, 2 more juveniles were reported missing. That's 3 total escapes involving 9 juveniles in 3 days. Mayor Tony Craig issuing a statement saying the city is concerned about this, both for the community's sake and the sake of the girls at Pathway. He said they are exploring all legal options to address this.
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8: Well, your Monday morning starting off on the cool side out there, but the afternoons are going to be warm this week. About 85 today, 87 to 89 the next few days, all the way through Thursday. And then a cold front comes in Friday. That cools us off and brings back fall weather just in time for the weekend. No rain until Friday. I'm meteorologist Brad Travis, and that's your forecast.
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0: Well, you guys have a lot of thoughts on Indigenous Peoples Day, which I don't even know what that is. I have no idea what even Indigenous Peoples Day is. I have no clue. People keep talking about it. I'm like, who? What now? What day is this? I don't know. I don't know what that is. I have no idea. Indigenous. No, it's Conqueror's Day. Conqueror's Day. The kind of people that say Indigenous Peoples Day are the same people that think there's a genocide in Gaza. There's not. They also believe there was a genocide in the Americas, which also did not happen. And what happened was, and, you know, this is bad. Okay, are you ready? I'm going to take a bold position here. Ready? A bunch of people were killed. I know, ready? I'm a brave person saying brave things. Ready? A bunch of people were killed by new diseases introduced to a world where people had no defense to them. That's what happened. And it ripped its way through and it wiped out a lot of people. It's called the Great Dying. It's not a genocide. They genocided the Native Americans. No, they didn't. That's not what happened. Anyone telling you that is not a serious person. Anyone telling you there's a genocide in Gaza is not a serious person. Okay? Under any other circumstance, the Israelis would have been completely justified, and they were justified in this instance. Just keep that in mind. In any circumstance like this, they are completely justified in going in there and taking out their problem. They're totally justified in doing so. And even Mark Milley, you know, a weak-ass former leader under Biden and Trump, for that matter, even said that if what had happened in Israel happened here, God knows what we would have done about it. That's the only correct thing he's ever said in his entire life. So, you know, kudos to him for getting one right. But Christopher Columbus was a hero in his time. Christopher Columbus is a hero in our time. He was an explorer. He took big risks. He, quote unquote, discovered the new world. And a lot of people don't like that framing either, but that is absolute reality. Modern American history can be traced back to 1492, and that even though he never once stepped foot on American soil as it is currently declared, it doesn't matter. That's when the wheels were set in motion for European settlement of the quote-unquote New World. And we can all pretend that is bad and awful, and that we're living on stolen land. Well, then my suggestion is shut your stupid mouth and give it back. And when I start seeing people giving back their land to Native Americans, then I will start listening to you. Until then, I will celebrate Conqueror's Day. And I will scoff at you as you call it Indigenous Peoples Day. You want to have an Indigenous Peoples Day? Pick a different day. Pick a different day. It was only done to take this particular day in order to stick a thumb in the eye of American history by foreign globalists. And I know you don't want to hear that, but that's the absolute truth. It started at the UN and we did it. No, no, no. It's Columbus Day, or more accurately called Conqueror's Day.
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3: President Trump hits the road again today. I'm Dave Anthony, Fox News. Still trying to convince voters not to give Democrats control of Congress in the November elections, the president will go to Ohio,
4: where there is a Senate special election. Democratic former Senator Sherrod Brown faces Republican incumbent Senator John Husted, who was appointed to the seat in January of last year. There are just 3 weeks to go until Election Day. President Trump has so far rallied in seven states in a little over than a week.
3: That's Fox's Alex Hogan. Commercials featuring the president touting his successes paid for by the U.S. government. government have been ordered off the air by a federal judge, citing the groups that sued, calling the ads a misuse of taxpayer dollars. The president is defending them, but has said his political action committee would start paying for the ads. The president's also facing pushback from Democrats and Republicans over a deal allowing Russia to send diesel to the U.S. and global markets to reduce high prices.
5: A group of seven lawmakers on the Senate Foreign Relations Committee condemning President Trump's recent deal to purchase diesel from Russia, calling on him to reverse course on the agreement they say runs directly counter to a 2022 congressional ban, asserting in a statement Sunday that Congress made clear the U.S. should not import oil from Russia until it ends its aggression against Ukraine.
3: That's Fox's Lillian Wu. Ukraine's president's upset that Russian strikes today targeted a power plant and gas production, violating what President Trump announced on Truth Social that Russia and Ukraine would cease firing at energy facilities. A Democratic congresswoman's residence in Washington, D.C. has been raided this morning.
6: Homeland Security investigators carried out a pre-dawn court-authorized warrant search of Minnesota Rep. Democrat Ilhan Omar's D.C. home, with sources telling Fox News the raid focuses on immigration fraud and documents completed by Omar's late father when she was a child.
3: That's Fox's Jeff Manasso. Congresswoman Omar has denied any fraud allegations. 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
3: There's a lot of hurricane cleanup to do in the Florida panhandle after Isaias hit Friday night into Saturday.
9: I've been through several hurricanes here. Nothing come even close to what I'd seen.
3: There are still about 150,000 power outages, and Isaias is also blamed for two deaths in Florida, and two more were killed in the damage in Alabama. While the FBI keeps investigating a massive hack attack that accessed a lot of FBI personnel records, a Canadian cybersecurity executive is in U.S. custody.
10: 54-year-old Edward Dabrowski was arrested Thursday in Philadelphia. Court records reportedly list charges involving conspiracy to extort money and interference with commerce. FBI Director Kash Patel says agents have arrested another suspected Shiny Hunters co-conspirator as investigators work to dismantle the group. Authorities, however, have not confirmed whether Dubrovsky's arrest is connected to the FBI investigation. Ted Lindner, Fox News.
3: It's back to work this week for the Supreme Court, hearing two more new cases.
11: In Baird versus the United States, the justices will consider federal sentencing guidelines and how much deference judges should give to footnotes meant to inform the sentence. Kendrick Jarrell Baird pleaded guilty to being a felon in possession of a firearm, but the judge applied an enhancement, making his sentence longer because the firearm had a large capacity magazine. While the commentary or footnote suggested that means anything that holds more than 15 rounds, Baird's arguing the judge didn't need to defer to that footnote's suggestion. The other case, Salazar versus Paramount Global, stems from Michael Salazar's lawsuit, in which he argues Paramount violated an old Video Privacy Protection Act when they shared data about his viewing habits with Facebook. Jessica Rosenthal, Fox News.
3: On Wall Street, stock futures are mixed up for the Dow, down for the NASDAQ as oil prices rise more than 2%. In the baseball playoffs, Milwaukee beat the Los Angeles Dodgers 2-1 in the opening game of the National League Championship Series. They'll play again today before the first game of the ALCS tonight between the Cleveland Guardians and Tampa Bay Rays. I'm Dave Anthony. This is Fox News.
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0: It is Conquer Day here on the Dale Jackson Show. Good morning. Thank you very much for being here live and local. And I got a hate for you. Everybody knows what it is. Everybody knows what it is. Everybody knows what it is. If you don't know, go follow me on Twitter real quick, and you'll see I just hated on the person who I'm hating on publicly. He's really annoying me. That's a clue for you. That's a clue. Yaffy, without looking, who am I talking about? Any idea?
1: No, I have no
0: idea.
1: It's
0: a he in the media. Anybody want to take a shot without looking? Without looking.
1: Kyle Whitmire?
0: That's close, but no, it's not. That's incorrect. Incorrect. Okay. Incorrect. I guess you'll have to find out. You should have to wait like everybody else there, Yaffster, and find out. Okay, that's the important part of this. We got a lot to get into. That is Yaffe. You can hear him 9 to 11 right here on WVN. And we got Austin, who I'm assuming is coming off of his appearance at the Doug Jones rally in his furry costume. Did we get it?
2: We did not get it. No.
0: Oh my God. This guy, will he ever stop failing? Alabama's 17th most trusted journalist just plummeting down the ranks. Kyle Whitmire is going to be in the top 20 here soon if this continues. But there we go. Fails yet again. Someone who never lets me down. Bugsy. Bugsy here with us as well. We always appreciate her taking the time to be here and, you know, she really has no choice, but we do appreciate her being here as well. We got Hate at 8 to get into, which we will do here in just a very quick moment. That, of course, is brought to you by our friends over there at Scout Pest Control. You know about Scout Pest Control because of the scoutpestcontrol.com, WVNN hot take text line. But you also know about them because they're going to get rid of those pests in your house. I mean, that's the more important thing that they do. I mean, yes, it's important that they help us. Tell you to pick up the phone and give us a call at 866-494-WVNN. That's always important, and we need to make sure we do that. But those pests inside your house, it's important you get those things out of there. And yeah, we had a lot of weather that chased those pests. They wanted to get in somewhere safe and be. No, you don't want them inside your house. Stay outside. You don't want them inside your house. You want them out. And we got to make sure we keep them out. Scout Pest Control, they absolutely keep them out. And Scout Pest Control does a great job at that. And once they're in there, if they ever do somehow get in, Scout Pest Control is going to get those bad boys out. That's what they do. That's what they're all about. And we all need to thank them. ScoutPestControl.com. Talk to those guys today. When you do, make sure you tell them Dale Jackson sent you. All right, let's get to it. They bring us my favorite segment every single day. They bring us... Hey!
3: I'm as mad as hell, and I'm not going to take this anymore!
4: What's got you steamed? What's got you mad? Tell us now. It's time for Hate at 8.
5: Now, if any of you got anything else to say, now's the time!
0: Yes, now is the time. Now is, in fact, the place. And even those conquerors, they know that I conquer this program every single day. And I'm ready to conquer Hate at 8 right now. Even though I bring some of the softer people with me. I mean, if we were all like on an exploration in 1492, I'm convinced Bugsy might make it. Maybe. Yaffe dies before we get out of the harbor. No question about it. And Austin, depending on if he listens to me or not, might last a day or two. Big trouble. Big trouble. So let's start with Austin before he passes away. Austin, Alabama's 17th most trusted journalist. The person who lets me down more than any human being, not named Yaffe, on the planet. What are you hating on?
2: I am hating on the fact that I slept on Walmart's clothing selection. I did not know they would be so good. I think you recommended them a few weeks back. I'm a big no.
0: Did I recommend them?
2: Well, you didn't recommend them, but I think I was doing some stupid clothing complaint, and then I think you were like, you just got to go to Walmart. I get all my stuff at Walmart, and I thought,
0: I don't know what we were talking about, but I think what I said is something along the lines of, let's be clear, that I wear like $9 shoes and $14 pants. That was the gist of it. But yes, don't sleep on Walmart. Walmart's got some good clothes for you. No question about it.
2: Yeah, they have stuff that's actually cotton. I'm a big no synthetic fabrics guy, but Walmart also came through on that, which was surprising. That's what I didn't think they would have, but they did, so I like Walmart's clothes.
0: I forgot what a freak you were, but there you go.
6: What if it's been, like, touching the other synthetic fabrics? Does that count for anything?
2: I could wash it, I think. I could get home.
6: Okay.
0: See, you don't believe in cross blends. You would have fit in very well around 1492. All right, there we go. So thank you so much.
6: True. They think he's a witch, though, because they don't know what synthetic fabrics even are.
0: There we go. Bugsy, what are you hating on?
6: I'm hating on Kylie Jenner and every other room temperature IQ woman who just does whatever she does and thinks that they're, I don't know, cool for it, I guess. There's this new thing going around called whimsy maxing, and it's the opposite of that. All it is, so Kylie Jenner, she had, like, plastic rhinestones on her phone case and on a disposable face mask. And now people are putting rhinestones on their trash and being like, look how whimsical I am. But none of them even look happy in these videos. And all of it are always captioned. It's like, Kylie Jenner made me do it. Like, do these people even know what, do they think for themselves?
0: No idea. But what in the world's happening in these in this world? I don't know. This is not for me. That is for sure. No question about that.
6: You're not whimsy maxing.
0: No, I will not be whimsy maxing.
6: No, you know, plastic rhinestones on your stuff.
0: You know who is probably whimsy maxing? Yaffe. Yaffe strikes me as a whimsy maxer.
6: He's got rhinestones on his coffee cup right now.
0: Sure. I see. Yaffe, what are you whimsying on right now?
1: I don't know. Nothing.
0: Okay, well, then what are you hating on?
1: I'm hating on Trump. Hating on Trump because I'm tired of this whole Zelensky could have stopped this war anytime. You know who else could have stopped the war? Putin. You know who could have started the war? Putin.
0: I get what Trump's doing.
1: No.
0: Yeah, he is.
1: If Zelensky, how? How is he right?
0: I mean, look, we know what the end of the war is going to be, right?
1: Yeah.
0: We knew what it was on day one. The end of this war is that Ukraine is going to give up some land in exchange for peace. That's what's coming at some point in time. We've known that from day one. The Europeans are not willing to go to the mat. The Americans are not willing to go to the mat. We're not going to world war over this. We're just not doing it. We're not doing it.
1: Well,
0: you know who
1: that.
0: Else knows that? Putin knows that. So,
1: yeah, but anytime a deal's been offered, Putin is the one who denies it.
0: I'm aware. It's not good enough. I mean, that's how simple it is. Okay, it's that simple. That's not an acceptable deal. Then that's how deals are made. Deals have to you have
1: deals
0: to have
1: are made to give Putin everything he wants.
0: I mean, do you want it to stop or not?
1: Not at the expense of just Ukraine losing. No.
0: Yeah, you don't, Yaffe. We don't actually care about Ukraine. You understand this, right?
1: Like, I think we Ukraine, should.
0: But we don't. We don't. We care about them as a proxy to
1: well,
0: to
1: my
0: represent.
1: My point is.
0: Okay.
1: If you're going to say Zelensky, you could also say Putin. Putin
0: right.
1: could have stopped it too.
0: But he doesn't have any sway with Putin. He has sway with Zelensky.
1: Oh, right now, apparently he doesn't really have much with Zelensky.
0: No, he does, because we can stop giving them ammunition at any time.
1: But we haven't.
0: Well, I understand that, but we could. And that's why he's trying to explain to the people involved here that the people he has actual influence over, that they should stop making our lives harder, because the only reason we would help them is because they're a proxy for us and to make our lives better. The minute they start making our lives harder, then they serve no purpose to us. We don't care about them. We don't care a single bit about the Ukrainian people. We don't.
1: No, I mean, I get that. But right now, the only way Zelensky could have stopped it is just admitted defeat.
0: But that's coming anyway.
1: Which would hurt us in the long run.
0: That's coming anyway, man. I mean, that's coming anyway. This thing was predetermined before the first shot was ever fired.
1: Okay. Well, we'll get Noah Rothman on, and he'll debate you on that. He'll do a better job.
0: I mean, he would disagree as well. But he's wrong, too. Okay, I'm sorry. It just, look, I'm not here to defend what Putin's doing, but I operate in the real world. I'm not saying you don't live in the real world, but the real world end of this is Putin generally gets a good portion of what he wants because we're not willing to go to the mat with a nuclear power. And honestly, okay. People are going to dislike this, but here's the truth, Yavi. I think Putin's kind of been pretty lenient on how much we've interfered in this, because I don't think we would operate the same way if we were in a hot shooting war with thousands of Americans dying every month.
1: Well, that's true. That's because we're good. We're a good country. We don't want to just sacrifice that many of our own people.
0: No. What I'm saying is, if we were doing that, and another world power was supplying them with everything to continue killing our soldiers and bombing our capital, I think our reaction towards that other world power would be a little different than Putin's, which is, please stop. I think so. Again, I'm not saying Putin is clearly the bad guy here, but we have to accept that if we're going to pussyfoot our way through this, then he's going to call the shots. I mean, that's
1: I don't think we have to accept that. I think Ukraine can put enough pressure on Putin where he doesn't get everything he wants. That's my point.
0: The only way that happens is if we give them even more weaponry in order to do that.
1: Not necessarily. I mean, they have been pretty effective at building drones. In fact, we should probably buy a lot of their drones to help us in other areas.
0: Oh, boy. Okay. All right. Thank you very much, Yaffe. Thank you so much.
1: All right, Dale. What are you hating on?
0: James Spann. I'm hating on James Spann. Listen to this guy. What a clown. I mean, this is just performing. Social media destroys people. It really does. Listen to what he wrote on social media. Okay? And I shouldn't be picking a fight with James Spann, but I'm going to. I'm sick and tired of people in traditional broadcast meteorology posting smiley selfies during the approach of Isaiah's. Their theory is it's all about me. These nitwits need to spend this week in places like Lenox, Peterman, and Canoe, Alabama, cutting trees off homes and feeding people. If you want to be a social media influencer, model, fine, but please stay out of weather, please. This guy spent all of last week lobbying to get on College Game Day. As the storm was hitting the state, he was on College Game Day. And now he's LARPing as Mr. Serious? I would be so pissed if I was one of these guys he was talking about. I would be so mad. But because James Spann is so soft on social media, he doesn't call out anybody by name. Instead, he does these little passive-aggressive things. And this is, I hate this kind of stuff. I hate powerful people who do stuff like this. Yaffe, am I on the line here?
1: No. Not really. What? I mean, we know that he is part entertainer, right? James Spann. Like, he tries to pretend he's Mr. Serious, but he's part entertainer, too.
0: Yeah. It's ridiculous. I mean, it's like, it's just crazy to see this. That he is like, oh, you should get off social media and stop trying to be celebrities. Like, dude, this is your entire shtick. That is insulting. Absolutely insulting. And I it's very funny.
1: Your feud with him is back on, it sounds like.
0: It's a one-way feud, though. Don't worry about it. James Spann doesn't even know I exist. It's a one-way feud. But I just hate people who do that kind of stuff. It's just so... And he cries all the time that people are mean to him on social media, and then he's out here like passive aggressively calling people out. Get the hell out of here with this nonsense. Get out of here. I can't stand it. I can't stand it. But that's just me. All right. Yaffe's wrong. James Spann is wrong. Stay tuned. I'll be right more often. We'll be right back.
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7: Good Monday morning. I'm Gina Benitez from the 48 Newsroom, and here are your top stories for today. Police and investigators in Huntsville are working on an active investigation on Pool Drive near Sparkman Drive. Our reporter was there this morning filming when she heard several gunshots. Huntsville police escorted her back to her vehicle and told her she needed to go. EMS had already left the scene, but a large police presence remained. We'll keep you updated as we learn more. Owens Crossroads police are investigating yet another incident at a facility for troubled teens. Around 9 a.m. Saturday, four girls left the Pathway facility and were spotted walking along the road. Officers stopped the girls and returned them to the building. Less than 3 hours later, two more juveniles were reported missing. That's three total escapes involving nine juveniles in 3 days. Mayor Tony Craig issuing a statement saying the city is concerned about this, both for the community's sake and the sake of the girls at Pathway. He said they are exploring all legal options to address this.
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9: Well, your Monday morning starting off on the cool side out there, but the afternoons are going to be warm this week. About 85 today, 87 to 89 the next few days, all the way through Thursday. And then a cold front comes in Friday. That cools us off and brings back fall weather just in time for the weekend. No rain until Friday. I'm meteorologist Brad Travis, and that's your forecast.
0: It is 58 degrees right here at 824 on WVNN, and that's brought to you by Stormguard Roofing. 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
0: I cannot believe people are taking Yaffe's side in this Ukraine conversation. I don't even understand it. I don't get it. I'm sorry, Donald Trump's a bad guy because he's telling Ukraine, hey, if you want to continue getting money from us, stop making our gas cost more. It's funny because I see, and I received this text earlier. I'm going to share this one with you. This is from a while ago before this conversation took place. It was about the energy ceasefire, which is dumb. Keep this in mind. The idea behind an energy ceasefire is pretty stupid. Okay, I'm not suggesting that it makes any sense. I think you're not going to make either of these guys do anything until they're ready to do what they want to do, and neither of them are suffering enough consequences to actually stop what they're doing. That's the problem. We're going to continue funding Ukraine, and Russia's going to continue saying we want their land and we want to continue fighting this fight, and you haven't made us suffer enough yet. So we're trying to up the pain, and they're trying to up the pain, and we just haven't hit the threshold yet. What that threshold looks like, I don't know. But we've got energy issues, and the President of the United States has made a deal with Russia to get some of their diesel, and probably a bad idea to do that. Okay? Probably a bad idea. Especially when he's been maligning Europe for buying from Russia all this time, and they've continued doing so. So it's kind of funny to be like, how can you do this? Well, at the same time, how can you do this when that's been one of your arguments against them? So I can say it, but it's going to be hard for a European power to do so.
16: Russian oil and Argentina, and
0: for some reason that is not playing in my ear. Hold on one second. Let's try that again.
16: Beef.
0: Ah, no. There we go. Let's try it again.
16: How America?
0: Oh yeah, there we go. It's working fantastically.
16: American.
0: Oh boy, Yaffe, you've really screwed me up with your argument.
1: Yeah, they blame me for this.
0: It is 100% your fault that this thing is not working correctly.
16: Russian oil and Argentina and beef. How American.
0: So the President of the United States has made a couple deals recently to try to bring down the cost of items that Americans are saying are too expensive. And the response to that has been, you're a bastard. How dare you do that? Right? Like that's sort of been the response.
1: Yeah, for both, actually.
0: right. They're crushing them on both. And I personally don't understand. I understand exactly what he's doing. I don't necessarily like it. I get it. Okay. I get where he's coming from. And everyone should. But the facts of the matter are still very, very simple. The cost of living is a massive political issue right now. He's got a an election coming up, and he's trying to drive those numbers down ahead of that election. That's what he's doing. And anyone doesn't see it that way, I don't know how to help you with that. I just don't. The energy ceasefire was a dumb idea. It was never going to hold. One of the ways they're going to cause pain with each other is by hitting their oil and energy infrastructure. That's what they're going to do. And it lasted like a day before Putin bombed a power plant.
1: Of course.
0: Yeah. I mean, they're flying drones into Russian apartment buildings and vice versa. This thing, it's going to go on until they decide not to have it go on. And our involvement of this is prolonging it. And that's just the fact of the matter. Our involvement is prolonging it. And the end of this was predetermined before it even started. Ukraine will give up land, and we will continue leading their children to slaughter.
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17: Fox News, I'm Gianna Gelosi. President Trump is set to take his midterm message to the campaign trail in Ohio later today.
18: Republican Senator John Husted is facing off in a high-stakes matchup. Husted was appointed to fill Vice President J.D. Vance's former seat. Here's the Vice President.
19: We need to vote to send a message to the Democrats that you need to check the crazy at the door.
18: Ohio's governor's race hot as well. Vivek Ramaswamy facing off against Democrat Amy Acton.
17: And that's Fox's Alexandria Hoff. President Trump says he's considering helping Saudi Arabia fight the Houthis after weekend bombings at the airport in Riyadh killed 14 people.
20: A U.S. citizen is among the victims of what the Saudis and their allies are calling a war crime. They are involved in a military campaign to regain land taken by the Houthi rebels in Yemen. But in response, the Iran-backed group has struck Saudi energy and transport.
17: Fox's Jonathan Savage. 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
2: That's exactly where this is going to go. And we all know this. We knew this when this all started. When it ends, we'll know it as well. That's where this is going. That's what this is going to be. I don't want that. But what is the other outcome? Do you think Russia at this point is going to be like, well, never mind? Is that what we believe is the path that this is going in? It's just crazy. It's like suggesting that after Christopher Columbus heroically sailed the ocean blue in 1492, that he was going to come over here and the Indians, we're going to say, hey, no kings. And we're like, okay, see you, man. Never mind. We're gone. We didn't realize you didn't want us here. Peace out. Right? It's
3: they had their own no kings protest.
2: Yeah, they were like, no kings. And Christopher Columbus was like, well, damn. I didn't know you guys had free speech over here. I guess we'll just have to leave. And it was like, you got us. You used our own freedoms against us, and it's time for us to leave. And it's just no. Not going to happen. Absolutely not going to happen. And, you know, to the victor goes the spoils. The winners write the history and all this other stuff. And, you know, again, the good guys won up until about the 60s. And then we started watching as there was a cultural shift in our country. And by the 90s, Columbus is a villain. And Columbus should have left those peaceful, loving Indians alone. They didn't do nothing, okay? They didn't do anything to anybody. They were never doing anything. It's not that the Europeans showed up and saw a bunch of people eating each other's hearts and was like, oh, you guys need to stop this, okay? Yeah, y'all need to find some Jesus and knock this off. And you guys laugh. Yaffe, how far off is that depiction of what went down?
3: It's actually not. Other than the direct quote of Jesus wants you to knock it off or whatever, it's pretty spot on.
2: I said you guys need to knock this off and find Jesus.
3: They did basically said that. You know.
2: Yeah. And I think it was something along the lines, if you need to knock this off, and here's Jesus. And I think that's what they said. And you guys have no choice but to accept this. And so this is going to be the way it is. And, you know, we watch as, like, this whole thing has been demonized for years. And I want to continue highlighting this. 1977 at the UN, they proposed an International Day of Solidarity as a so-called discovery narrative counter. And that's how you came up with Native America Day or Native American Day or Indigenous Peoples Day or the Day of American Heritage or whatever nonsense we're calling this. Okay? That's how it happened. That's how it came to be. And in 1992, Berkeley held a protest against 500 years of a protest in remembrance of 500 years of resistance. Sound familiar? Sound familiar to how this conversation spreads? And we get into this nonsense? You want to talk about globalism having an impact on our country? This is a perfect example. A perfect example. Now, all these things I've told you are bad. Okay? They're all bad, but they're touted as good. Okay? That's the truth of it. It's touted as good. It's touted as something that is morally right. And again, the Indians were eating each other's hearts when we got here. This was not some peaceful place. It was just like every other place on the planet. Full of violence and conquering. And if it wasn't Christopher Columbus, it would have been some guy from another country doing the same thing. Because that's how the world worked at the time. And now we operate where everything is seen through this, like, colonialist lens. The occupier's lens, the

0: oppressor's lens. And when did we decide that the losers get to write the story? That's the part that really irritates me about this. We've now gotten to the point where the losers are all of a sudden the heroes. And we just rewrite things to where it doesn't matter. I hate to make this about Israel and Palestine. I don't know if you guys knew this, but Christopher Columbus, actually Christopher Columbus-stein. And I don't think you guys knew that. This is just more Jewish oppression onto the free people, apparently. But they want to tie these two things. That's not true, by the way. Everything I just said there was historically inaccurate. I'm just going to throw that out there. It's historically. Wow. I'm sorry. You know, Christopher Columbus-stein.
1: That song was playing in the boat.
0: Yes. And then he came over and some Indian looked up from a heart he was eating and was like, hey, what is that? Oh, my God. These guys are getting crazy. But, you know, think about this. We just reframe things. Here's a perfect example. Palestinians in like 1948. Do you know who the Palestinians were in 1948? I'll give you a hint. Okay. The Palestinians in 1948 are not who we consider the Palestinians today. They were more of it was basically everyone that lived there. Okay, that's what they were considered. Okay, and this idea, once again, that we just completely rewrite history in order to serve whatever modern narrative that we want is very prevalent. And the reason I'm tying these two things together, other than you have to, because you have to tie every single thing to some conflict over some dirt on the other side of the planet. Okay. That's what you have to do, but it's been done the exact same way. They've moved our entire culture significantly to the left through language about oppressors and colonization. And yeah, they use the word genocide. There's no genocide. No genocide in Israel. There was no genocide here in the United States. There was not like some systematic killing of Indians just for the hell of it. That's not how it went down. The Great Dying took place because the Indians didn't have the right antibodies. Sorry, scoreboard. I mean, what do you want to do in that situation? Make them not die? I mean, how exactly? You think they were just like, oh, I guess they're all dying. Hooray. It's not generally how it went down. Yet they continue to pretend that this is like some sort of massive plot by the Europeans, the white man, which, you know, whitish man, let's call it that, since there were a lot of Portuguese and Spaniards that involved a lot of this stuff. So let's remember as we look, and again, the world was a different place. Okay, we got to remember that part of all of this. But Columbus didn't treat the indigenous peoples any differently than anyone else did at that time. They came over here and they took their resources. Well, why do you think they were coming? What do you think they were? You think he was on vacation? Was it a holiday? Was that what you think he was doing? They tried to convert them religiously. Yes, that's how the... Yes, of course. That's another thing that they did at the time. Okay? This is exactly how the world worked. And we treat this like it was some sort of inherently abnormal evil, and it's not. It's not. It's absolutely not. And in fact, it's the building block of American civilization.
1: Western civilization. Yeah.
0: Well, yeah. What's the difference, Yavi? Huh?
1: Yeah, that's true. Well,
0: what's the difference?
1: Saying it goes even beyond America. That's all I'm saying.
0: Yeah, that's true. That's true. That's true. Okay. But I'm operating in Coca-Cola and Marlboro world. Okay. I'm not talking about Nutella world. And all this other stuff. Get out of here with the nonsense. But the Europeans came to the Americas not to kill and take. They came here just to spread their empire, their religion, their power. That's how it worked. Not saying there wasn't violence, not saying there wasn't war, but to pretend that it never happened until if you would look at the way the world is right now, you would think that all the evils on the planet started in 1492. Look how the world talks about the slave trade. You would suggest that the slave trade was an American invention that went on here longer than anywhere else. And none of that's true. None of it. None of it. And they would pretend that America is like this inherently racist place, which it's not either. All of this globalist nonsense is meant to degrade the American empire. That's all this is for. And I say empire, and I love it. Oh, empire. Oh, my God. I'm sorry. Are we still pretending that that's bad?
1: We're still, yes.
0: Okay, I'm just checking.
1: The left is, yeah. They're pretending it's bad.
0: Mm-hmm. Okay, I'm just checking. The American empire spread prosperity across the globe. But, Dale, at what cost? American lives and American treasure? That's exactly right. Were we right every single time? No, we were right enough, obviously. And now we're trying to, like, roll back the clock that this was, like, some sort of scourge on our world. And it's just not the case. But what about the violence and exploitation? What about it? What about it? I mean, what are you trying to say? What about it? How can the people that have a problem with Columbus coming across the planet and exploring also be like, yeah, you should go in and kill a bunch of Jews in their houses? It's completely okay. That's not what Columbusburg would have done. I'm just telling you. So we got to tie all this stuff together. I got to make it to where people can understand it. But even in that case, the Jews are considered colonizers, right? They're monsters.
1: Yeah.
0: All of their branding is exactly the same. And I got to tell you, it's wild.
1: Well, there's a reason why even in the protests in France right now, you see Palestinian flags. Because, yeah, they try to tie it all together because it's not really about what they're protesting. It's the whole idea of the West, America, are colonizers. And so they make it about one thing.
0: Yeah, that's exactly right. And they try to brand the entire, every single one of their issues, they try to fit into this one thing. And you can tie it all back to 1977. You can tie it all back to that. The minute they got successful with that, you just saw this thing getting chipped away at over and over and over and over again. And I, why don't they just get... You don't need to turn Iron Man into a chick. And you don't need to replace Columbus Day with an International Day of Solidarity for the Indigenous People. Because what the hell is an Indigenous person? Am I an Indigenous? The Iron Man thing. I'm just saying, we don't need all this cultural revolution. That's the point. But I'm an Indigenous person. I'm Indigenous of this land. I'm a Native American, actually. Just like Elizabeth Warren. Only for real. And it's just, why can't we say that? But no, I'm on stolen land. Today would be a good day for your fellow or for your liberal friends to give up their house to somebody who is poor. Preferably of Native American heritage.
1: I was about to say, not just anyone. We don't want white poor people getting anything.
0: No, I agree with that. I mean, that's the last thing we want. It must go to Native American people. And if it doesn't, well, then you are just continuing the colonial experiment that has brought so much pain across the world. Okay. Let's make sure we get this. Okay. Let's make sure we get this and understand this, that here on Indigenous Peoples Day or Native American Heritage Day, is Native American even allowed? Can we say Native American's okay? American Indian is not. Is that right?
1: I don't even know anymore.
0: It's Indigenous people, right? That's where we're at. It has to be Indigenous people.
1: I mean, Native American has the word America in it, so maybe that's bad or something.
0: All right, I'm just checking. Just checking. Anyway, moral of the story is this. Scoreboard. Okay, that's the moral of the story. That's the moral of the story. As throughout history, just check the scoreboard. Dale, are you saying might makes right? I mean, generally, yes. That's generally how this has always worked. Yet we're pretending that in this one instance, throughout world history, this is the one time where might does not make right. 1492. That was when a big shift came, and all of a sudden, the victims became the powerful. God, these people are insufferable. Absolutely insufferable. Did you see the photo of Zohram Mamdani flicking off the Christopher Columbus statue? Did you see that?
1: No, I did not.
0: Yeah, before he was mayor, he flicked off the Christopher Columbus statue there in New York and said to remove it. In his Italian-American Heritage Day speech, he referenced a degenerate criminal Italian American. That's who his person.
1: What does he want to replace with? Arafat?
0: Oh, my God! You don't think they would do that?
1: I totally think they would.
0: In a heartbeat, they would replace him with Yasser Arafat. Watch this. You want to hear something funny, Yaffe? Watch this.
1: Sure.
0: Hey, Austin.
1: Oh no.
0: Hey, Austin.
1: He's not even going to try.
2: Oh, yes, Dale. Yeah, I was getting ready for you to ask me the question to me not know who this guy is.
0: Who's Yasser Arafat?
2: I have no idea. A Muslim guy?
0: That's a good guess. It's a good guess.
1: I mean, that's true, yes.
0: Absolutely correct. You are absolutely correct. Yasser Arafat is probably the man most responsible for the current situation between the Palestinians in the Israelis right now, because it could have been solved 100 times had he not been such a monster. That's a good play. That's a good guess. Way to go, Austin. You a Muslim guy. Yep, that's exactly right. That's why you're Alabama's 17th most trusted journalist right there.
1: The ranking went down after that.
0: Yes, he failed to go visit Stacey Abrams this weekend. So down he goes. Down he goes. All right, remember this. It's Conqueror Day on the Dale Jackson Show. It is not Indigenous Peoples Day or Native American Day. I will accept Columbus Day, but it's either Columbus Day or Conqueror's Day. The land was not stolen. It was conquered. Okay, remember that. It was not stolen. It was conquered, as land was throughout human history. It still is being conquered to this day. How did Israel come to you? Right? Let's keep tying it to the desert. How did Israel become how it is right now? Their neighbors attacked them and they conquered them. That's exactly what happened. It's Conqueror's Day, folks. We'll be right back.
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5: Good Monday morning. I'm Gina Benitez from the 48 Newsroom, and here are your top stories for today. Police and investigators in Huntsville are working on an active investigation on Pool Drive near Sparkman Drive. Our reporter was there this morning filming when she heard several gunshots. Huntsville police escorted her back to her vehicle and told her she needed to go. EMS had already left the scene, but a large police presence remained. We'll keep you updated as we learn more. Owens Crossroads police are investigating yet another incident at a facility for troubled teens. Around 9 a.m. Saturday, four girls left the Pathway facility and were spotted walking along the road. Officers stopped the girls and returned them to the building. Less than 3 hours later, two more juveniles were reported missing. That's three total escapes involving 9 juveniles in 3 days. Mayor Tony Craig issuing a statement saying the city is concerned about this, both for the community's sake and the sake of the girls at Pathway. He said they are exploring all legal options to address this.
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6: Well, your Monday morning starting off on the cool side out there, but the afternoons are going to be warm this week. About 85 today, 87 to 89 the next few days, all the way through Thursday. And then a cold front comes in Friday. That cools us off and brings back fall weather just in time for the weekend. No rain until Friday. I'm meteorologist Brad Travis, and that's your forecast.
3: 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Depend on it.
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0: 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Dale Jackson here with you on Conqueror's Day. Yes, that is correct. Conqueror's Day. We got a lot to get into, so let's go ahead and get into it right now. We call it 10 with him.
9: 10. It's time to answer the deep questions. It's 10 with him.
0: Yes, 10 questions, about 10 minutes. Politics, personal, pop culture, pro wrestling, parasocial relationships, and vicious personal attacks. Like, here's a vicious personal attack you guys will like. How about this one?
10: Does James Talrico have AIDS?
0: Okay, that's a good personal attack right there. Here's another one for you.
10: Was Talrico in the loony bin?
0: Yeah, I'll let you handle both of those questions. Does James Talrico have AIDS, and is he in the loony bin?
1: You're going to have to ask. You're going to have to ask him. I don't know.
0: I think he has AIDS. I think that's not what's happening. I do think he was in the loony bin because 40-year-old men do not get sick with the flu for 13 days. I'll just put it that way. You draw your own conclusions from that.
1: Call it the loony bin? We can, right?
0: God, I'm sorry. The indigenous people's bin. All right. there we go. I'm sorry. That's correct. That is correct.
10: Dale, do you think we need a 9/11 style commission to look into the officiating at the Alabama-Georgia game? We need to know if there were any hidden agendas among the zebras calling the game.
0: Man, you guys are so salty. I mean, it is unbelievable. You guys cannot take a loss, but you guys are right, by the way. In that particular case, I got to tell you right now, complete screw job. They got completely screwed. The bad calls, bad targeting call, bad defensive pass interference call, absolutely game-changing bad calls. But, man, Dejon Lee Jr., he may have saved their season by firing up Kalen DeBoer and making him go absolutely crazy on the sidelines. It was fantastic. That's going to help them down the line. I thought it was great. Fantastic stuff. Yappy, any idea what I'm talking about? Any clue?
1: Yes. Georgia beating Alabama. Yes, I know. You going to talk about the Gators? What's up with that?
0: Okay, here's a question about that.
10: Dale, speaking of scoreboards, what is going on with the Florida Gators? Did the Gamecocks commit genocide on Saturday?
0: I felt like it. Thank you for tapping in on all the terrible things that's going on today. It was bad. It was bad. But I called this, guys. I told you their pass defense sucks, and they're getting murdered. Texas is going to slaughter them. I say that only hoping I'm wrong again, and they eke one out in Austin.
1: I saw a headline where it was like a quote, and it says, "Oh, the Gators aren't good."
0: Yeah,
1: that was the headline.
0: Correct. Correct. We had 4 weeks. I went and bought a new shirt and everything. And I'm like, oh, well, I can go back in the closet. There we go.
10: If Columbus was such a hero, why did he die a hated man?
0: That's a good question for those who don't know your history. Columbus was led back to Europe in shackles after he was like the governor of Hispaniola or something because of how hardcore he was going against him. He was a little bit of a tyrant a bit when he became the governor there. But yeah, he died with money, but basically as a guy who people just basically forgot about. Doesn't take away the deed that he did. He was an explorer. He was a conqueror. By our standards, he was a monster. Okay, great. Well, I accept that premise. Still, we celebrate Christopher Columbus here on Conqueror's Day on the Dale Jackson Show. We'll talk to you tomorrow. Bye.
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6: He says Ukraine is willing to abide by a Trump ceasefire plan, but Russia isn't. I'm Dave Anthony, Fox News.
11: It's a pity because they always, they will find any kind of reasons not to stop this war.
6: So Ukraine's president, Volodymyr Zelensky, just told Fox more pressure on Russia is needed. The day after President Trump wrote on Truth Social that Russia and Ukraine agreed to a ceasefire on targeting energy facilities.
11: And we didn't attack, but Russia attacked our gas stations, energy infrastructure. And other things.
6: As for Trump calls for a new election in Ukraine, Zelensky just told Fox Russia has to agree to a full ceasefire first. Now to another conflict.
12: Houthi rebels in Yemen are now issuing a direct threat to foreign airlines over Saudi airspace or those that are using airports inside of the kingdom.
6: This after the Iran-backed militants attacked the airport in Saudi Arabia's capital, Riyadh.
12: At least one ballistic missile slammed into Terminal 3 as it was packed with passengers. First responders rushing to the scene in ambulances and helicopters evacuating many of the hundreds who were injured. Another attack occurred just a day later against Terminal 4, killing an additional person.
6: That's Fox's Trey Ingston, Tel Aviv. President Trump's considering U.S. forces helping the Saudis battle the Houthis. Later today, the president will go to Ohio to again campaign for Republicans 22 days before the November elections. A progressive Democrat's under scrutiny. Congresswoman Ilhan Omar's residence in Washington, not her home in Minnesota, was raided just before dawn.
13: We're told this happened a little bit shortly after 6 o'clock this morning here at Congresswoman Omar's home in Washington, D.C. There are several investigators from Homeland Security Investigations also told that DOJ involved in this investigation. We don't have details specifically about what the investigation entails, but we can report that it is a federal criminal investigation.
6: Fox's David Spunt near the raid location. 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
6: Stocks are mixed to start the week. The Dow is up 133 points. The S&P 500 is gaining 1, but the NASDAQ is down 41 points. Price of oil is up more than 2%. WTI is almost at 40 or 94 bucks a barrel again. At the gas pump, though, no change for regular. AAA's national average for the regular gas is still at $4.35 per gallon. Diesel's down a penny to $6.26, 26 cents less than last month's record high. Now, President Trump's latest attempt to bring prices down for diesel, facing criticism from Democrats and Republicans in Congress, urging him to cancel a deal to allow Russia to send diesel to the U.S. and global markets. GOP Senator Tom Tillis tells NBC's Meet the Press that agreement may violate U.S. law and help finance Russia's war.
16: The president needs to realize that tens of thousands of people have died over this illegal invasion. And I get it that he may be frustrated, but he needs to understand who the good guys are in this disagreement.
17: Speaking of inflation and energy issues, two Americans who've studied both are sharing the Nobel Prize for Economics. Robert Hall is affiliated with Stanford and Michael Woodford with Columbia University, awarded for their models helping governments deal with economic crisis at the movies.
18: It was a scary good weekend at the box office. Jessica Chastain's horror flick, Other Mommy, frightened its way to number one, raking in $27.5 million at the North American box office, despite some frighteningly bad reviews.
19: Be scared, Mommy. She's nice.
20: She's actually like you.
18: And Hathaway's thriller Verity took second with $11.5 million, followed by Resident Evil in third. But audiences weren't clicking with The Social Reckoning. The Facebook drama debuted in fifth place with just $5.5 million. Carmen Roberts, Fox News.
17: In baseball, Milwaukee won the opening game of the National League Championship Series. The Brewers beat the L.A. Dodgers 2-1. I'm Dave Anthony. This is Fox News.
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1: Well, we got to talk a lot about what's going on in across the world today. A lot of international news. And not great news. Because you had the Houthis' major attack against the Saudi airport. You have the continuing war between Ukraine and Russia and a ceasefire that's already been broken. You have riots going on in France. What else? The continuing stuff with Iran. Apparently, Iran is trying to strike more ships in the Strait of Hormuz. But you know what? According to some, if Christopher Columbus all those years ago didn't discover the Americas and spread Western civilization, I guess the world would be at peace today, right? He was such a bad guy doing everything bad. And, you know, if he just wouldn't have done that, we would have just lived in utopia. Those evil white people and those evil Europeans, how could they just ruin the world? It would be totally peaceful, huh? If it weren't for that. Sure. You are listening to the Yaffe Program. This is the show where you can count on the latest news, the important guests, and the best analysis, all for your morning commute here on Newstalk 770 AM, 92.5 FM, WVNN. Also coming up on the show, the Alabama bullet points, the top stories from around the state. The bottom of the hour, we'll talk more about that with Todd Stacey, who is with Alabama Daily News and Alabama Public Television's Capital Journal. And yes, later on, we'll do that Sunday news show's recap. That's when I give you a review of what they talked about on those Sunday news shows. So you don't have to worry about it. You take Sundays off, but you're a news junkie like me. You want to stay up to date. So you listen to me on Monday. It's my public service to you. You're welcome. I always end the show with the Yaffe Program Rewind. We always take your text messages on the Yaffe text line, of course, 866-494-9866, 866-494-WVNN. Walker is here. She's going to do What's Trending as well in the next hour. She's producing today. Walker, how are you today?
2: I'm a bit tired because over the weekend I went up to Nashville for a college friend's wedding, and it was a lot of socializing with strangers.
1: Yeah, so, you're an introvert by nature,
2: yes,
1: aren't you? So that you have to like exert, I don't know, energy to really go out and socialize, don't
2: you? Yeah, I really have to give it all I got.
1: By the way, so do I. I'm, you know, outside of this show, I'm an introvert. I don't want, you know. So when you're in those situations, it is like, it's like, it takes a lot of energy.
2: Yeah.
1: For some people, it's just who they are. But for other people, it's like, no, they have to really try. Well, I mean, was everything okay with the weather, though, in your travels?
2: It was fine. I thought it was going to be worse than it
1: was.
2: Okay,
1: well, that's good. So it didn't mess up the wedding or anything?
2: No. It was
1: okay, well,
2: funny because earlier in the day, the power had flickered at a different friend's apartment that I was staying at. And I was so worried that the power was going to go out at the wedding, but it didn't.
1: Oh, yeah. Well, that's good. I'm glad that didn't. By the way, your smoke detector, did you ever get that fixed? Is it still beeping?
2: It's not beeping anymore.
1: It just died, it sounds like. Okay.
2: Oh yeah, I guess.
1: Oh, gee. Well, I mean, you know. All right, that's better
2: I'm
1: than
2: I'm very
1: beeping,
2: careful.
1: By the way, do you have the audio ready?
2: I do.
1: All right, we'll get to some of that in a moment, because really we have to cover a lot of what Trump said, a lot of different topics. It has to do with what's going on in Saudi Arabia, what's going on in Russia. Also, this International Criminal Court. Rubio had an interesting comment on that. Also, the public execution of the Fort Hood shooter. So Trump covered all of that over the weekend. Go ahead if you can. Play Trump Cut 1 for me, Walker.
5: That's a war that should have never started. And I think it's time for Ukraine to get a new president. We said you can do whatever you want to Russia. Don't hit the refineries because that's a world problem that's caused. And he wants to make problems for the world. Zelensky could have settled this war many times, many, many times. And he chooses not to. Very difficult. It's a war that should have never been started. If I were president, if the election weren't rigged, I would have been president. And that war would have never started.
1: All right, couple of things here. I know I talked about this during Dale's show. Him and I had a little bit of a debate on this. And I will play Zelensky's response because he was on one of the Sunday news talk shows. So we'll do that in the next hour. But look, I don't know. You talk about Zelensky could have ended this war many times. How? By giving up? Zelensky has tried to make a deal many times. Putin is the one that is refusing to make a deal. Putin is the one who started this war. Look, I've even said for a while that, yes, this war will probably end with some kind of deal. And no one's going to get everything they want. I've admitted that. But if you're going to talk about the problems caused by this war, at least direct some of the blame to Putin. Don't put it on Zelensky. Now, Dale was right in part that Trump just believes he has more leverage against Zelensky, so that's what he's doing here. But if you want to blame someone for all of this, you blame Putin. He's the one who started this. He is the one letting his own people just be slaughtered by the hundreds of thousands. And he is the one refusing to make any kind of reasonable deal. So people respond to me and they oh, you're just defending Zelensky. Ukraine's not perfect. Never said Ukraine was perfect. I know they've had corruption problems. But if we're gonna talk about the real enemy of the West, and we're going to talk about who's really at fault for all of this, at least direct some of the blame to Putin when you talk about it. It's a little frustrating, I have to say. Now, on a different topic, go and play a Trump cut two for me.
3: He was vicious. He was violent. There are two thoughts. Don't show it and show it. Because, you know, by showing it, maybe other people won't be doing what he did. So I'll make a decision ultimately. I know what the military would like to do, but we'll make a decision.
1: So he is talking about there the possible live streaming of the execution of the Fort Hood shooter, who is going to die by firing squad. The debate goes back and forth. If you show it, you can make him a martyr. But if you don't show it, you're caving to those who are anti-death penalty, everything else. Maybe we could send a message. I'm not against the firing squad. I'm not against the execution. I'm not a huge fan of them showing it in general. I just don't think we need to start that trend in this country. I have a feeling they're going to eventually pull back on that. That eventually they'll do the execution. Maybe they'll have pictures released or something, but they're not going to just live stream it. That's just a guess. We'll have to see what happens. Now, President Trump also talked about not getting the Nobel Peace Prize and went to this person from the International Criminal Court or whatever, who we're finding out more and more is very, very anti-Israel. So, of course, the Nobel Prize Committee gives it to her, I guess. Go on and play cut three of Trump.
3: I ended eight wars, eight actually inflamed wars. And they gave the Nobel Prize to a person that nobody ever heard of. I'd never heard of her. Nobody that I know ever heard of her. All we know is I think she's very anti-Israel. That's what I hear. But I've never seen her. I've never heard of her. And they gave her the Nobel Prize.
1: Now, we all knew, and Trump knows this too. He really would like it, I think. But he pretty much knows. And we all know that he was never going to get it. They will never. The current way the Nobel Prize works and the committee and everything else, they're never going to give it to Trump, ever. I will be shocked if they ever actually gave it to Trump. But when it comes to the International Criminal Court, by the way, on the day that the Nobel Prize Committee announced this, I love what Rubio did. Marco Rubio, Secretary of State. Can I just say Rubio 2028 again? I feel like this country needs Marco Rubio to be president. I don't know if we'll ever get it. I'm not sure he can win a Republican primary as much he's liked now. If he actually can win a primary, I think he wins an election in a landslide. I really believe that. If he was able to get to the general election, I think he would win and win big. The problem is getting through the primary. But go ahead and play a Marco Rubio cut one.
4: Either the ICC will end its threats or we will end the ICC. They want more power and they want it at the expense of our sovereignty as a nation. And President Trump will never allow the International Criminal Court to prosecute Americans. We will ban transactions with this rogue court, cutting off their resources and crippling their ability to operate against us.
1: All right, so I agree with that completely, by the way. I mean, this is that same court that said Netanyahu's a war criminal and should be arrested. And now Mamdani's out there saying, yes, we should arrest. We should follow the court and arrest him, which is pretty dumb. Now, we also have this. I know we're covering a lot of different details here. But we also have this potential deal, this ceasefire deal, an energy ceasefire between Russia and Ukraine, which isn't going to last, but also a diesel deal with Russia, which is probably not going to last and probably not a great idea to begin with. Just to give you more details on that, I love reading Noah Rothman from the National Review, so I'll read some of it. He basically said Trump's dumb diesel deal with Russia, basically pointing out that this isn't gonna work. One, it's really not. He says, in sum, the agreement will do little to relieve the financial pain voters are experiencing. It has only exacerbated tensions between the White House and its allies abroad. It reinforces the impression that this administration is sympathetic to the despot in the Kremlin, and it forces Republicans on the ballot this November to distance themselves from the unpopular head of their party. Why did Trump do this again? Because he's desperate to get gas prices down. He thinks this is going to work, and it's not going to work. Unfortunately, it's not going to work. So you can weigh in on any of that if you want to. We have our Yaffe text line, 866-494-9866. 866-494-WVNN. Like I said, if it weren't for Christopher Columbus founding America, I guess the world would be at peace and none of those stories would even happen today. It would just be utopia, according to the left in this country. By the way, happy Columbus Day. We're going to get to the Alabama bullet points coming up next here on the Yaffe program. Stay with us.
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20: Good Monday morning. I'm Gina Benitez from the 48 Newsroom, and here are your top stories for today. Police and investigators in Huntsville are working on an active investigation on Pool Drive near Sparkman Drive. Our reporter was there this morning filming when she heard several gunshots. Huntsville police escorted her back to her vehicle and told her she needed to go. EMS had already left the scene, but a large police presence remained. We'll keep you updated as we learn more. Owens Crossroads police are investigating yet another incident at a facility for troubled teens. Around 9 a.m. Saturday, four girls left the Pathway facility and were spotted walking along the road. Officers stopped the girls and returned them to the building. Less than 3 hours later, two more juveniles were reported missing. That's three total escapes involving 9 juveniles in 3 days. Mayor Tony Craig issuing a statement saying the city is concerned about this, both for the community's sake and the sake of the girls at Pathway. He said they are exploring all legal options to address this.
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6: Well, your Monday morning starting off on the cool side out there, but the afternoons are going to be warm this week. About 85 today, 87 to 89 the next few days, all the way through Thursday. And then a cold front comes in Friday. That cools us off and brings back fall weather just in time for the weekend. No rain until Friday. I'm meteorologist Brad Travis, and that's your forecast.
2: It is 64 degrees at 9:22 a.m. here on WVNN.
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1: 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I'm Alabama's voice of reason, Huntsville's conservative conscience, and yes, with everything going on in the world, you need me. What can I say? And I'm here. I'm here for you. I'm also here for the headlines, so let's do it. We have those Alabama bullet points.
8: Alabama bullet points. Today's headlines from around the Yellowhammer State.
1: Brought to you by Larry's Pistol and Pond. Number four today, a football update for you. Alabama, yes, I know you all probably already know this, but they've lost a heartbreaker to Georgia after some critical calls, which some are pretty unhappy about. So number two, Georgia defeated Alabama 20-17 in Tuscaloosa on Saturday night, with the outcome heavily influenced by a controversial late no call. So the second-rate Bulldogs benefited from what appeared to be a blown pass interference call on safety K.J. Bolden in the end zone during Alabama's late drive. So it was a close game, let me say that. The penalty would have put the Crimson Tide in field goal range, but instead, Bolden sacked quarterback Keelon Russell on the next play, forcing a punt. Georgia then ran out the clock with help from a personal foul penalty on Alabama cornerback. So, yeah, not good for Alabama. Number three today, we've talked about this before, but Election Security and the Integrity Division, which Alabama's next Secretary of State really wants to implement, she says it will be the main objective for her office, talking about Caroline Dobson. So she's the Republican Secretary of State nominee. Caroline Dobson has made establishing an Election Integrity Division within Alabama's Secretary of State office. She says it's her main objective if she is elected in November. Now, she said this on Alabama Public Television's Capital Journal. She noted that Alabama already has strong election laws, but needs a dedicated team of professionals and experts to enforce them objectively and manage post-election audits, arguing that laws without enforcement are ineffective. Now, Dobson cited Florida's Election Crimes Unit, created about 4 years ago, and Louisiana's six-person election integrity team as models that we can emulate. Number two today, President Trump's approval ratings are up 2 points in Alabama, but overall his ratings in the country are still pretty low. So President Donald Trump holds a narrow positive job approval rating in Alabama, 46% approve and 44% disapprove. That's among registered voters in the latest tracking. This was tracking through October 8th. Making the state one of just 10, alongside Arkansas, Idaho, Kansas, North Dakota, Oklahoma, South Dakota, Utah, West Virginia, and Wyoming, where he is above water. Well, he's underwater in the other 39 states, and tied in Montana. Now, it shows him at 33% approval and 60% disapproval nationwide. Pew Research finds 30% approval and 68% disapproval. So obviously much more popular in Alabama than the rest of the country, which you would expect. And number one, bad news as a result of Hurricane Isaias, but it could have been a lot worse. So Isaias killed two in Alabama, but crews have restored power to more than 80% of nearly 300,000 customers by Sunday. So got that done pretty quickly. So Hurricane Isaias killed two people in Alabama after making landfall near Destin, Florida as a Category 2 storm on Friday and weakening over the state early Saturday, knocking out power to nearly 300,000 customers and causing widespread tree damage, especially in the Wiregrass region. One death occurred when a tree fell in a home in East Birmingham, and the other followed a vehicle wreck involving fallen trees in Barber County. Now, Governor Kay Ivey confirmed the fatalities and noted that all major roadways had reopened by Saturday. By Sunday afternoon, utility crews, including Alabama's Power Force, of more than 6,400 workers and rural cooperatives, had restored power to more than 80% of affected customers. So it's probably even more by right now, because I'm sure they worked through the night as well. The Bullet Points brought to you by Larry's Pistol and Pawn. Go to Larry's Pistol and Pawn. I mean, go right now and go this week. Go this weekend. Just go before Christmas, because I know you're looking for something really great for your girlfriend, maybe your wife, maybe your boyfriend or husband, whoever's listening right now. 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You can get it for a deal. 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When you do, let them know you heard about it from Yaffe.
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12: Fox News, I'm CJ Papa. The feds raid the D.C. home of Minnesota Democratic Congresswoman Ilhan Omar.
13: There are several investigators from Homeland Security Investigations. They are on scene. Also told that DOJ involved in this investigation. We can report that it is a federal criminal investigation.
12: Fox's David Spunt near the scene. The Vatican says Pope Leo will have surgery tomorrow to remove a growth on his lung.
23: Shock, concern, and calls for prayers as Pope Leo XIV faces his first major health issue in his 17-month papacy. The first American pope announced the coming surgery on his lung at the end of his Sunday noon blessing in Rome. The 71-year-old Leo will undergo the surgery to remove the nodule at Gemelli Hospital, where all the popes are treated.
12: Fox's Lauren Green. The power slowly coming back on in Florida following the weekend battering from the big hurricane. 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

though, like I said, even though there were some fatalities. Now, we were going to speak with Todd Stacey, but he's not here. Maybe he's off for Columbus Day or Indigenous People Day. I don't know. I have to ask him which one he's actually taking off. Now, I do want to update you a little bit more on what's going on between this diesel plan with us and Russia. According to the Wall Street Journal, it says the world misses Lindsey Graham and never more than now as President Trump sides more decidedly with Vladimir Putin in his war against Ukraine and Europe. The late senator might have been able to persuade the president to avoid this moral and strategic mistake. It says Mr. Trump announced late Friday that the U.S. will buy up to 4.8 million tons, which is nearly 36 million barrels of Russian diesel fuel in stages. That includes an immediate supply of 300,000 tons, another 500,000 in November, and 1 million immediately after. The delivery of another 3 million tons is based on the condition of their diesel refineries. President Trump posted on Truth Social, he said, between our total control of the Strait of Hormuz and this great announcement on Russian energy, diesel prices for Americans and indeed the world will be coming down. He said this is supposed to help Republicans in the November election that are 3 weeks away. But 36 million barrels of Russian diesel won't move prices much. And the world consumed about 28 million barrels of diesel and other distillates daily last year. So it really just helps Putin, but it doesn't really help the prices as much. Because it's not really us buying from them. It's the refineries that have been hit that are the problem. Now, Dale says, we were debating about this, and I said we need to blame Putin, and Dale said, yeah, but Trump's right. Zelensky could stop this at any time. But my question to him was how? Because Putin refuses to make a deal. Zelensky's offered deals. I'm not saying that Zelensky has to completely defeat Russia. But what I'm saying is, unless we just admit defeat, we just pull out completely, and Russia completely takes over Ukraine, Zelensky's not going to let that happen, and the rest of the European countries don't want that to happen. So this is where we are. Maybe we can exert enough pressure. If you keep exerting pressure, I mean, Putin's not going to live forever, for one, but there could be pressure from inside the country, too. But the fact is, if you have a problem with what's going on, blame Putin. And this idea that we can be nice to Putin, and maybe he'll give us what we want and help. It's not going to happen. I just see no evidence that just this charm offensive to Putin works. Doesn't work for him. It's never worked for Putin. So a lot of this just seems pretty foolish to me. You can say Zelensky said this morning on Fox News that he is willing to agree to an energy ceasefire. The problem? Putin's not willing to agree to it. Zelensky's not the problem. I know people in this audience want me to say, oh, Zelensky's just as much at fault. He's not. He's willing to make the deal. He just wants his country to survive, and it's really hard for me to blame him on that. But if you want some kind of energy ceasefire, Putin's going to have to agree to it, and he's already broken it. Putin is the bad guy. I'm sorry. Now, I did want to talk about something real quick that was on my mind over the weekend. Because talking about the other bad guy, we have a lot of people in this country who still don't want to admit that Hamas and the Palestinians in Gaza, especially Hamas, though, they're the bad guys. The terrorists are the bad guys. Iran, they're the bad guys. And during the Sunday News Show's recap, we're going to see. The Democrats just basically want us to admit defeat there in Iran. They've wanted to since day one. Even if you're against this war, in the beginning, wouldn't you want to at least have a better outcome since we've already started it? And we're already in it. We're just going to totally admit defeat now? I'll give you the latest details out of Saudi Arabia because that was something that happened over the weekend as well, an attack against a Saudi airport. But when you're talking about Israel and Palestine, and the only reason I know, sometimes you think about it, it's like, man, this is such a small bit of land. In terms of the size of the planet, yet it absorbs so much attention. But it doesn't just absorb attention from the right. It really absorbs it from the left because it has become a symbol

0: for the leftist revolutionaries. You see, anytime there's some kind of leftist protest against the West, against America, we see them in France, you're going to see a Palestinian flag. And it's the same thing. You will see protests today against Columbus Day. Somewhere in this country, you're going to see protests. And I can almost guarantee you, I bet on it in Kalshi, but I don't think I'd get much because it's pretty much a given that a Palestinian flag is going to be there at a protest against Christopher Columbus. But a lot of the talk we've seen when it comes to Israel and Palestine is we've seen the destruction in Gaza. And there are two different ways to look at it, because there has been a lot of destruction of the cities in Gaza after the war because of what they did on October 7th. Now, some people claim it's a genocide. The problem with calling it a genocide is just because you destroy buildings doesn't mean you're eradicating the people. Israel took major pains to warn the people to get out before they bombed. That is not what someone bent on a genocide would do. It just isn't. By definition, if you're giving them aid to survive as well, which Israel has done, that's not a genocide. Maybe you can disagree. This is what bothers me too. You can disagree with how Netanyahu has conducted the war. There are many in Israel who do. You can disagree. Maybe you think it went too far. Okay, we can have that debate. I don't think they did, but we can have that debate. But to automatically assume it's going to be a genocide, even before it started, and then continue this narrative, then we can't have a debate. Then it's just you blind to reality because you want to be blind to reality. But usually the people, when they call it a genocide, when they see the destruction, when they don't like how Israel conducted this war, usually I ask this question. Okay, what would you have done? What should they have done instead? By the way, 1,100 Israeli soldiers were killed in the operations. 1,100. And when you think about how big the population is, so we focus a lot on how many Palestinians were killed. And there were a lot, but most of them were terrorists. Of course, Hamas Health Ministry doesn't differentiate terrorists and non-terrorists in their numbers. But 1,100 in a couple of years in a war is a lot for a military in Israel. So they've made sacrifices as well. But my response usually is, okay, what would you have done? Let's say you're the prime minister of Israel. You're going to conduct a war. October 7th happens. And remember, what Hamas did and the Palestinians did on October 7th was an invasion. The goal of Hamas that day was not just to slaughter as many innocent Israelis as possible, even though that was a goal. Their ultimate goal was to defeat Israel completely that day, destroy the country. Many of us think, well, that seems like an impossible goal. Did they really believe that? But yes, they did. Their goal was to get far enough into the country to where you would have Hamas from the north, and then you would have the PLA in the other part of the Palestinian area all meet up to destroy Israel all at once. And then Iran, they wanted Iran to contribute as well. That didn't happen. Hamas invaded, hoping the others would join. And, you know, Iran kind of did later, but that's not what happened. And Israel's military is still stronger than they thought. But it was a complete invasion. So what do you do in response? Now, one thing that's not reported enough, but absolutely true, is one, they waited weeks to invade Gaza. If anything, they probably took too long to fight in response. But two, the Joe Biden administration, because they were in power at the time, kept sending advisors over to talk to Israel and told them not to invade Gaza. They told them not to do anything. Now, why did they do that? Now, you could talk about the PR and Biden's weakness, but they really believed that Gaza was fortified so much that Israel would lose, the Biden administration. They really thought, man, you can't win. There's a reason why Israel decided to not invade Gaza earlier, before October 7th, because it was going to always be tough. And it didn't seem worth it at the time until October 7th. And there were some who thought it was impossible to win that. Now, why? You say Gaza, this backwards country, why is that so hard for Israel to invade? Because Hamas made that entire area of Gaza a military fortress. They embedded their military, Hamas terrorists. They embedded them in hospitals. They embedded them in schools. They embedded them in civilian areas. They embedded them, and then they built probably the largest tunnel apparatus in the world, underground tunnel system, bigger than London's subway system. So with all of that said, the only way to defeat an enemy like that is to basically level it. Level the place. Because of how it was set up. There was no other way. You ask people, okay, what would you have done? Oh, we would have just, you know, it would have been a limited strike. You cannot defeat Hamas in Gaza with just some kind of limited strike. So basically, a lot of these people who say it's genocide and say, well, they should have handled it differently. What they really wanted was Israel to do nothing. And what a lot of them want is Israel to just lose. They just wanted Israel to give up, to lose, because they don't think Israel should be there in the first place. That's just the reality. So you look at the destruction, it's horrific in Gaza. That's the nature of a war. But Israel did not make Gaza turn, it didn't make the people there turn it into basically a military fortress with a tunnel system. The only way to really defeat the enemy there, which of course they wanted to do because that enemy literally invaded their country and slaughtered 1,200 of their own people. The only way to do it was to level it. The destruction, whether you liked it or not, it was necessary because of the nature of the conflict. There were really only two options. Don't go in at all. Basically, let the terrorists have a win, or do what they did. For the most part. I mean, you can have some changes. It's just the reality of what we were dealing with. So I'm a little sick of that narrative that I've heard as well. Now, I did want to update the latest out of Saudi Arabia, because Iran is related to all of this. And we'll talk more about Iran during the Sunday News Show's recap. But according to Reuters, the skies over the Saudi capital, Riyadh, were virtually empty on Monday as authorities extended the suspension of operations at the city's international airport after a deadly weekend where attacks by the Houthis, which is Iran's aligned group in Yemen, killed an American, by the way. So operations at this airport in Saudi Arabia, second busiest airport, were suspended to allow for the completion of procedures to ensure the safety and operational readiness of the airport's facilities. The airport has been shut since the attack on Saturday that killed 13 people and wounded more than 300. It's the deadliest in the kingdom in more than a decade. Now, on Sunday, another attack killed one person and injured nearly a dozen others. So now we're dealing with the Houthis there. Luckily, it looks like Saudi Arabia is trying to do something. I'm really starting to think we should arm the Iranian people, let them finally just take over that country, destroy the regime there, and it takes care of a lot of these other problems. It really does. But at the very least, we need to make sure we're getting control of the Strait of Hormuz. You can tell me what you think about any of this. We have our Yaffe text line, of course, 866-494-9866, 866-494-WVNN. Maybe you disagree with me on Israel, but I'm telling you, yes, there is a lot of destruction in Gaza, but because of the nature of the conflict, it was necessary. Whether you like it or not, that was the way to defeat them. There really wasn't much of another choice other than to just basically let them get away with it, which Israel obviously was not going to do. But if you disagree, tell me. We have our Yaffe text line, 866-494-9866, 866-494-WVNN. 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And when you do, let them know you heard about it from Yaffe. All right, we'll start that Sunday news show's recap coming up next here on the Yaffe program. Stay with us.
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4: Good Monday morning. I'm Gina Benitez from the 48 Newsroom, and here are your top stories for today. Police and investigators in Huntsville are working on an active investigation on Pool Drive near Sparkman Drive. Our reporter was there this morning filming when she heard several gunshots. Huntsville police escorted her back to her vehicle and told her she needed to go. EMS had already left the scene, but a large police presence remained. We'll keep you updated as we learn more. Owens Crossroads police are investigating yet another incident at a facility for troubled teens. Around 9 a.m. Saturday, four girls left the Pathway facility and were spotted walking along the road. Officers stopped the girls and returned them to the building. Less than 3 hours later, two more juveniles were reported missing. That's three total escapes involving nine juveniles in 3 days. Mayor Tony Craig issuing a statement saying the city is concerned about this, both for the community's sake and the sake of the girls at Pathway. He said they are exploring all legal options to address this.
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7: Well, your Monday morning starting off on the cool side out there, but the afternoons are going to be warm this week. About 85 today, 87 to 89 the next few days, all the way through Thursday. And then a cold front comes in Friday. That cools us off and brings back fall weather just in time for the weekend. No rain until Friday. I'm meteorologist Brad Travis, and that's your forecast.
8: It is 68 degrees at 9:53 a.m. here on WVNN.
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I'm Alabama's voice of reason, Huntsville's conservative conscience. And if you need a voice of reason, even on your social media, which I'm sure you do, you want to like the Yaffe Facebook page, follow me on X at Yaffe, or go to Instagram at Yaffe Live, spelled Y-A-F-F-E-E. Yes, it's my real last name, everyone. Who would make that up? Some people think I made it up. Who would make that up? No, that is my real last name. By the way, it is Monday, so let's get right to it. First segment here of the Sunday News Show's recap.

0: Yes, recapping what was talked about on those Sunday news talk shows, like Fox News Sunday, NBC's Meet the Press, CBS Face of the Nation, and others, so you don't have to worry about it. If you're a news junkie, you want to keep up to date, but you got better things to do on a Sunday morning. I get it. So I will cover it for you. I'll recap it the next day. My public service to you, it's a free service. It's free to listen to this, even the podcast. You're welcome. You're welcome. So I want to play some cuts from Democrat Chris Murphy, who was on NBC's, was it Meet the Press or CBS Face of the Nation? One of those, anyway. But he has just been against the Iran war from the beginning. Now, some people might sympathize with his argument here, but he has no credibility because he never, ever, ever gave this a chance. So go ahead and play a Chris Murphy cut one for me.
1: Yeah, I was in that airport the day before, having visited the Saudis and the Qataris who are trying to negotiate an end to the war. I mean, listen, what I saw on the ground is a war that is spiraling out of control. You have a dozen dead, a full-blown new war between the Houthis in Yemen and Saudi Arabia. You have the Iranians restarting their missile programs. We never eliminated their drone program. They're restarting the nuclear program. Gas prices are at $6 in some states.
2: They're restarting their nuclear program?
1: There's evidence that at one of the primary sites in which we think they are digging underground, they are restarting nuclear research activities. Gas prices, diesel prices, food prices through the roof. 20 Americans dead, $100 billion spent. If the Trump administration was trying to lose this war, they couldn't do worse than they are doing. This is a humiliation to the United States. The war is getting bigger and more dangerous, not smaller and more limited. And it's an advertisement for every single member of the House and the Senate who voted for this war, who continues to support this war, to be booted out of office this November.
0: So the idea that we're just straight up losing this war, which he has said from day one, even before really most of it started, is really absurd. I'm sorry. There is no doubt Iran has been heavily weakened. Part of what they're doing is because they've been so weakened. But any war, I don't care what it is going to be tough. There are going to be setbacks. There are going to be sacrifices. That's the nature of war, which I really do believe one thing. If you're going to go to war, you have to understand that there are risks involved. Sometimes I wonder, are we even capable of actually going to war anymore? I mean, you think about it. It's sad how many American service members have died here. But in terms of the big scheme of things, in terms of going to war with Iran, the numbers are pretty low. But if we're going to go to war, we have to understand there are going to be sacrifices. But we need to finish the job. Go into play cut two of Chris Murphy.
1: Yeah, the best way to support our troops and our people in the region is to end this war, to unilaterally end American hostilities, and to frankly ask our partners in the region to do the work of reopening the Strait and reopening the Red Sea. The reality is, so long as the potential continues,
2: just walk away.
1: Well, the president is saying that he is considering, after the election, going back to war with Iran. And so, of course, Iran's response to that is going to be an escalation of the war.
0: All right, you can stop it there. But, I mean, the idea that the only thing we can do now is just leave. I mean, they're being useful idiots for the enemy. I'm sorry. They just want defeat. That's the only solution? Defeat? Come on.
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5: He says Russia needs to be under more pressure.
6: I'm Dave Anthony, Fox News.
7: We are ready today for energy ceasefire, as President Trump said, but I'm not sure that Putin is ready.
6: That's Ukraine's President Volodymyr Zelensky talking to Fox a short time ago, insisting that Russian leader Vladimir Putin does not want to stop the war.
7: It was his answer to President Trump. He attacked our energy infrastructure.
6: Zelensky tells Fox hours after the Trump Truth Social post about a ceasefire on targeting gas and energy facilities, Russia bombed a power plant.
7: People can't live without electricity.
6: This is some members of Congress, Republicans and Democrats, are calling on the president to cancel a deal he worked out with Moscow for Russia to send diesel to the U.S. and global markets in an attempt to lower diesel's high price. But on Truth Social, the president wrote a few minutes ago, the European Union paid Russia $250 billion for energy. he made the right choice for the American people. Houthi militants are warning airlines flying in Saudi Arabian airspace after weekend deadly missile attacks. Fox's Trey Hingst reports from Tel Aviv.
8: The strikes against the airport and energy infrastructure in the south do raise questions about if the United States could come to the defense of Saudi Arabia and launch a new round of strikes against the Iranian proxy group.
6: Democratic Congressman Ilhan Omar is under criminal investigation. The Minnesota Progressive's residence in Washington raided early this morning. Fox's David Spunt is there.
9: There are Homeland Security Investigation agents, HSI agents. So we don't see the typical FBI agents here on the scene telling you that this has some sort of immigration component to it. However, the Justice Department is involved in this scene and is involved in this investigation.
6: No comment from Congresswoman Omar. She has in the past denied allegations of immigration fraud. Pope Leo has a health issue, a nodule found on a lung.
10: And we've gotten word from the Vatican that the Pope will be admitted to the hospital tomorrow. The 71-year-old Leo will undergo the surgery to remove the nodule at Gemelli Hospital, where all the popes are treated.
6: Fox's Lauren Green, and the Pope's recovery expected to take a week. 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
6: While the Russia-Ukraine war rages with no end in sight, something potentially related. An assassination plot thwarted in Ukraine's neighbor Poland.
13: Officials say this threat was deadly serious. The alleged targets, Polish Prime Minister Donald Tusk and his Defense Minister Władysław Kosiniak-Kamysz. The suspect is Polish national Jacek Jabrzynski, tracked down, we're told, after he made a series of posts online. The country is on a high level of security alert as a result of stabbings in schools and fears of a possible hybrid attack by Russia against allies of Ukraine. Jonathan Savage, Fox News.
6: The U.S. ambassador to Greece is on thin ice.
14: President Trump and Secretary of State Marco Rubio are considering removing Kimberly Guilfoyle from her post as U.S. ambassador to Greece. The Associated Press reports a decision on her firing could come this week. Guilfoyle is accused of asking a donor to the president's campaign to pay off a $100,000 American Express bill before her Senate confirmation hearing. A report in the Wall Street Journal published text messages suggesting Guilfoyle would offer to help the donor gain access to administration officials. The payment was never made, and Guilfoyle's attorney disputes the authenticity of the messages. At the White House, Jared Halpern, Fox News.
6: They handed out the final Nobel Prize of the year this morning.
15: American-born economists Robert E. Hall and Michael Woodford have received the Nobel Memorial Prize in Economics. Their work involves helping governments and central banks to manage economic shocks, such as inflation or an energy crisis. Hall is affiliated with Stanford University in California, Woodford with Columbia in New York. It's the final prize to be given out this year by the Royal Swedish Academy of Sciences. It's worth $1.2 million. Jenny Cosola, Fox News.
6: On Wall Street, the Dow's up 227 points, but the Nasdaq's down 75. I'm Dave Anthony. This is Fox News.
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22: 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Folks, I've been telling you about the amazing work that the folks at the Downtown Rescue Mission do every single day. Hot, cold, it doesn't matter. 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So I'm here to tell you how you can set your sights on a great day for a great cause. It's the Shoot for Shelter Clay Shooting Tournament benefiting the Downtown Rescue Mission. It's happening Friday, October 23rd at Old South Clays in Athens. 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
0: All right, I see there's some breaking news right now. Fox has the exclusive. It says the home of Representative Ilhan Omar out of Minnesota was raided early Monday morning by Homeland Security investigations. Now, multiple federal agents with HSI were seen outside Omar's Washington, D.C. home in the early hours of Monday. Two sources close to the investigation say the search stems from a criminal fraud investigation into the Somali-born congresswoman's immigration paperwork, which was filled out by her late father when she was a child. So, yeah, there's been kind of a bunch of issues with her immigration status, how she became a citizen. Now, it says the raid of the Somali-born congresswoman's home started around 6 a.m. It said today in the Washington, D.C. area, Homeland Security investigations executed a judicially authorized search warrant secured by the Department of Justice. This enforcement action is part of an ongoing federal investigation. Border Czar Tom Homan said in mid-September that the progressive congresswoman was subject to an ongoing criminal investigation. Now, Omar has been under fire for months, according to Fox, most recently for her financial disclosures. Now, in 2024, the congresswoman reported that her husband possessed between $6 million and $30 million in assets. A more recent 2025 financial disclosure shows Omar's revised value of shared assets between her and her husband to sit at a maximum of $125,000, which is a huge difference from the other number. Both she and her husband have separate debts. So we don't know if this is, they say, I guess it's related to immigration, because during her tenure in Congress, she has been plagued by allegations that she married her brother in 2009 in an alleged immigration fraud scheme. Now, we'll see if this report comes, but they must have something if they're raiding her home. Of course, we know the propaganda press is going to say it's all political. So we'll have to see what happens here. You are listening to the Yaffe program. This is the show where you can count on the latest news, the important guests, and the best analysis, all for your morning commute. Here on News Talk 770 AM, 92.5 FM, WVNN. It's also Monday in the 10 o'clock hour, so let's get to a more of the Sunday news show's recap.

0: That time of the week where I review what was talked about on those Sunday news talk shows like CNN State of the Union, ABC This Week, and others. So you don't have to worry about it. You take Sunday off. Don't even turn on the TV Sunday. You can keep it on. Well, actually, you can turn it on in the afternoon to watch football, okay? But in the morning, you don't have to. You don't have to turn it on, go to church. Don't worry about it. But if you're a news junkie like me, well, I gotcha. I'll review it for you today. My public service to you. Do it every Monday. You're welcome. You're welcome. Now, speaking of Homeland Security, I was just talking about a separate investigation. But Homeland Security Secretary Mark Wayne Mullen, former senator, he was on CBS Face the Nation and talking about a lot of different things, including this possible live-streamed execution of the Fort Hood shooter who massacred people there, which Pete Hegseth, Secretary of War, says they're going to live stream. They're going to do it by firing squad. And he, of course, defended this. So go ahead and play Mullen cut one for me, Walker.
1: Hassan's in a wheelchair. Doesn't the administration risk live streaming this and making him a martyr to his cause? Couldn't this be a risk to the homeland?
2: No one has to watch it. But for me to have sympathy for anybody that killed 13 service members in a scumbag like this, it's a psycho who was supposed to be a psychiatrist.
1: I'm not asking about him. I'm asking about the live streaming and the risk that could be created by it.
2: Listen, once again, no one has to watch it if they don't choose to.
1: I
2: follow
1: it?
2: President Trump. He's a commander. He's a commander in chief of the country, and he does a phenomenal job. He leads this country with a very, very, very direct, forward, straight hand, and he's restoring America value.
0: All right. So this idea, no one has to watch it. I don't really want to. But it's going to show up. If they end up live streaming this, videos after the fact will show up on my social media feed. I'm going to end up seeing it. And I really don't want to. I actually think there is a good point there that it does make him look more like a martyr. Although the terrorists are going to say that anyway, no matter what we do. Like I said, though, it's interesting, though. Not many people upset by the form of the execution that's out there. This could all be a plan to, you know, distract more from the firing squad aspect so everyone focuses on the live streaming. And then the Trump administration comes out and says, okay, we're not going to live stream it. We'll maybe post pictures later or something. And then no one's focusing on the fact it's still a firing squad, which I'm totally okay with because he deserves it. That is justice. Go and play cut two of Mullen for me.
1: Your Republican colleagues, Lisa Murkowski and Kevin Cramer, have both said that this provides exactly what terrorists crave, an audience. It risks martyrdom. Have you weighed the risk here of radicalization, of just creating a risk?
2: Margaret, we waive the risk every single day in this country. Department of Homeland Security, that's what we do, is we protect the homeland. But I don't see an elevated risk at this point at all because of this. I think people need to understand if you attack America, we will come after you, and we will make sure that the punishment fits the crime. And in this case, he killed 13 individuals on Fort Hood. Yes. I have no sympathy for him, and I give absolutely zero thought to the way that this man dies. My job as Secretary of Homeland Security is to protect the homeland, and
1: exactly.
2: That's what we do, and all 270,000 employees we do that work in DHS do every single day.
0: All right, so, okay. It's fine. I mean, I don't necessarily disagree with anything he said there. I'm not necessarily sure it increases some kind of terrorist risk. I don't want to make the guy a martyr. I'm more worried about what it says about us. I just don't want to start getting into a trend where we start doing all this again publicly. I'm just not sure it's good for our society. Maybe I'm too soft. Someone's going to say I'm too soft. I just have that concern. I also am not sure it's going to happen. Now, it looks like if they do live stream it, they'll probably have a link to their website or something. And I know that some social media out there would block it, but I'm telling you, I see crazy stuff on my, I guess maybe it's just X, but on my X page, formerly Twitter. I mean, I'm seeing videos all the time from October 7th, which are nuts. So I'm just sure it's going to end up showing up. And a waste of my social media, unfortunately. Now, they also talked about this recent shooting of an illegal immigrant in New York, where Mamdani actually took his podium, went to the street where it happened, and was like protesting about it. So Mark Wayne Mullen gave some of the details of that. Go and play cut three for me of Mullen.
1: There was this incident last week in New York City, and the NYPD did release a security video that shows a man dressed as a civilian with a gun drawn approaching a car and then punching in the window. I know you have said there were other DHS ICE officers in the area who were put at risk by the driver. But just to clarify events, when are you going to release the body cameras worn by those officers?
2: Well, Margaret, what you're seeing is a poll cam. What you're not seeing is actually the audio footage or a different angle where you have multiple officers that are actually approaching this individual named Oscar with a long, very long, extensive rap sheet. He's only been in the country for 3 years, and he has a rap sheet of 4 charges of felony robbery, 2 charges of felony assault, felony larceny, misdemeanor assault, possession of weapons, possession of stolen property, 2 felony charges of dangerous drugs and strong gang affiliation that has direct or indirect knowledge of a CBP officer that was shot last year. And this guy evaded officers last month when we tried to get to him.
0: Do we honestly believe, and I know he's going to get to this, do we honestly believe he ran away because he thought, oh no, it's a random person trying to rob me or something. I'm trying to get, come on. As he mentioned there, this guy has tried to evade law enforcement before. He knew exactly who they were. He had his son in the car. He could have just complied. But he didn't want to because he's a criminal. We know this. Come on. Go and play cut 4 of Mullen for me.
2: Okay. We knew he was armed. We knew he was dangerous. We knew, or there was a possibility of being armed. We knew he was dangerous, and we knew he was going to evade. So when we approached his vehicle, we were giving lawful commands. We had approached him just like any other undercover agency that's out there from local, state, federal, or county that has undercover officers. We had our badges out, once again, giving lawful demands. He decided that he was going to accelerate and try to evade again. Mm-hmm. We had taken every precaution to try to keep that from happening. And unfortunately, this took place. We would have loved for him to exit the vehicle like we asked him to. He decided not to. And unfortunately, because of the selfish behavior, he put his 5-year-old at danger.
1: They were wearing body cameras.
2: As far as the information being released,
1: when will you release
2: that footage? Margaret, as far as the information being released, FBI and HSI is going to do the investigation, continue to do the investigation. When it's completed, we'll release all the information.
0: All right. So it's actually a really good point that he's making there. They talk about border agents. Oh, it's the border agents' fault. They put, or whatever, ICE agents. They put his son at risk. Actually, no, he put his son at risk. The criminal father put his son at risk by not complying. One, if you have kids, maybe don't be a dangerous criminal. But two, comply with law enforcement. It's pretty simple. He didn't want to because he didn't want to get caught. I mean, let's be honest here. We know what's going on. By the way, well, go ahead and play cut 5 of Mullen for me, Walker.
2: Well, it what our understanding is he drove into the neighborhood. We knew his pattern of life, but we didn't know the 5-year was in the vehicle. Who did know who was in the vehicle was Oscar. Now, as a father of 6 individuals, or 6 kids, I mean, there's no way would I ever put my kids in danger. If I was giving lawful commands, and he knew he was being sought after, he knew the police was looking for him, because like I said, he just evaded a month ago, I would have immediately got out of my vehicle to protect my child. There's no way I would have been selfish enough to put my child in danger. He was absolutely selfish enough to put his child in danger. He's the one that decided to accelerate and ram into another vehicle with his 5-year-old in the vehicle and then tried to accelerate towards other police officers. Well, that tells you the type of character that Oscar is.
0: Exactly right. What can I say? If you want to weigh in, you can. We have our Yaffe text line, of course, 866-494-9866, 866-494-WVNN. So Zelensky was on ABC this week. The president of Ukraine will play some of those cuts next here on the Yaffe program. Back in a moment.
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5: Good Monday morning. I'm Gina Benitez from the 48 Newsroom, and here are your top stories for today. Police and investigators in Huntsville are working on an active investigation on Pool Drive near Sparkman Drive. Our reporter was there this morning filming when she heard several gunshots. Huntsville police escorted her back to her vehicle and told her she needed to go. EMS had already left the scene, but a large police presence remained. We'll keep you updated as we learn more. Owens Crossroads police are investigating yet another incident at a facility for troubled teens. Around 9 a.m. Saturday, four girls left the Pathway facility and were spotted walking along the road. Officers stopped the girls and returned them to the building. Less than 3 hours later, two more juveniles were reported missing. That's three total escapes involving nine juveniles in 3 days. Mayor Tony Craig issuing a statement saying the city is concerned about this, both for the community's sake and the sake of the girls at Pathway. He said they are exploring all legal options to address this.
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8: Well, your Monday morning starting off on the cool side out there, but the afternoons are going to be warm this week. About 85 today, 87 to 89 the next few days, all the way through Thursday. And then a cold front comes in Friday. That cools us off and brings back fall weather just in time for the weekend. No rain until Friday. I'm meteorologist Brad Travis, and that's your forecast.
9: It is 71 degrees at 10:22 a.m. here on WVNN.
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0: 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Let's get to it now, the final segment here of the Sunday News Show's recap. Yes, still reviewing what they talked about on those Sunday news talk shows, so you don't have to worry about it. By the way, this isn't a taxpayer-funded segment. Some radio stations out there want taxpayer funds to run, not us. You're welcome. You're welcome. All right, so I had mentioned that I think Trump puts too much pressure on Ukraine and not enough on Putin. If you want to blame someone for this war, blame Putin. If you want to blame someone for the high diesel prices, blame Putin. But anyway, Vladimir Zelensky was on ABC this week talking about it and talking about Trump. Trump said that they should get a new president, of course. But go ahead and play Zelensky cut one.
15: President Trump said that that we need, Ukraine needs, new president. So first of all, with all respect to President Trump, it's up to our society, up to our people to choose one or another leader. Yes, we are in war, and now to do elections is really difficult. Not only that it goes absolutely not secured, and it goes out of our law, out of our constitution, but the main thing is to have security infrastructure for this, to give possibility to people to vote. Of course, it's up to Ukrainians when to vote, how to do it, and to choose one or another person. But if to answer on this question, I know that Putin wanted very much to change the president in Ukraine. I understand it. And if President Trump really wants to have some changes in during elections, I also shared it with his team. So please tell Putin, give us 2 months, 60 days of total ceasefire, 60 days, and we will organize elections. Of course, we will be ready for any choice of our people, exactly Ukrainian people.
0: Okay, there you go. Because I know there have been some on both sides of the aisle, frankly, not happy that he hasn't had elections yet. Pretty difficult to do. I understand that. Maybe you think they should still do it. But there you go. It doesn't look like it's going to happen. I mean, Putin's never going to agree to a 30-day ceasefire. It's not going to happen. Going to play a Zelensky cut two.
16: You for the continuation of this war. It's not just President Trump. We also heard from Elon Musk saying Zelensky has gone too far. Why are they blaming you for the continuation of this war?
15: Because these people can't find a key how to stop Putin. Because it's more difficult to stop Putin than to pressure others. Because it's more simple to speak about the prices and connect it with Ukraine. When everybody in the world understands, because of the war in Middle East, the prices are rising, they're increasing because of the war in Middle East, of the blocking Hormuz, because of these reasons, everybody understands it.
0: So he's right about that. It's 100% right. So you can blame Zelensky all you want, and they think they have more leverage against Zelensky. I get that. But the fact is they do that because they just don't know how to stop Putin, because Putin's a maniacal nut job who doesn't care about his own people. If you want to weigh in, you can. 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
17: News. I'm Gianna Gelosi. Homeland Security investigators conducting an early morning raid on Democrat Congresswoman Ilhan Omar's home in Washington, D.C.
18: With sources telling Fox News, the raid focuses on immigration fraud and documents completed by Omar's late father when she was a child. The search also follows public confirmation of an ongoing criminal investigation by White House Border Czar Tom Homan. Omar has denied allegations of immigration fraud.
17: That's Fox's Jeff Manasso. Ukrainian President Volodymyr Zelensky says Russia is still striking Ukraine's energy facilities despite President Trump's claim of an energy ceasefire.
19: And we didn't attack, but Russia attacked our gas stations, energy infrastructure, and other things.
17: Zelensky on Fox. 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
25: Have you ever felt like you just can't stop eating certain foods no matter how hard you try? Well, this might be more than a lack of willpower. Researchers at my alma mater, the University of Michigan, report that about 1 in 7 older adults in this country now meet the clinical definition of being addicted to ultra-processed foods, using a standard as strict as the one for tobacco and alcohol. Among women, ages 50 to 64, it's even higher, about 1 in 5. So here's what you need to hear. This is not a character flaw. These foods are engineered with just the right mix of salt, fat, and sugar to hit what is called the bliss point, which can override your brain's off switch. This sounds like you. Be kind to yourself. And then start small. Knock out one processed food at a time with something wholesome.

0: this.
1: Dale Jackson Show. I'm in pain, but here I am powering through it, live and local. We'll see how long both of those things remain true. You would think, Dale, you talk for a living. Why don't you take the day off, you idiot? That would be a good question. But know this, if there is no Dale Jackson, there is no Dale Jackson Show. If there is no Dale Jackson Show, well, then the terrorists win. And I can't allow that to happen.
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3: 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We have What's Trending with Walker.
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3: 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When you go, let them know you heard about it from Yaffe. All right, Walker, what's number five today?
7: Number five today, Nestle has released their first ever advent calendar. It is 12 days of Nestle Toll House.
3: This is an advent calendar I like. I mean, not that I hate other ones, but still, this will get me more involved. Sorry, go ahead.
7: They had their first drop on October 9th, which was Friday, and it sold out in less than a minute. And they will be doing two other drops on November 6th and December 4th.
3: So are you going to get it? We're going to have some cookies over Advent. We're going to be good. Although my wife makes better cookies, so we'll just make her. It's like a homemade one.
7: Yeah, I think cookies from scratch are better, even if these are maybe have a nostalgic taste. But it is $29.99, and it includes a new cookie dough type, which is called Snowflake.
3: What does that taste like? I wonder.
7: It says that it combines sugar cookie dough with the festive snowflake morsels.
3: Okay. So more sugar is what I'm hearing, which I'm totally fine with, believe it or not. That sounds good to me. Okay, so it'll probably be pretty popular. You know, I never really got into the Advent calendar thing. I mean, my church kind of does it, but in terms of home, just not something my family did. Maybe we'll start that.
7: Yeah, I've never gotten Advent calendars either.
3: But it might be a good idea.
7: I see videos all the time.
3: Yeah, I mean, I hear about it. So maybe I'll start that when Evie and Izzy are just a little bit older. Maybe we could get into that. All right, what is number four?
7: Number four, the horror genre has done it again with The Other Mommy. It released this weekend and earned $27.5 million, and its budget was $19
3: million. Horror movies, man, they can do a lot with such a small budget. It's pretty funny, actually.
7: Yeah, I think it's very impressive because globally, it made $45.2 million.
3: I mean, I saw the trailer for it. What also makes it impressive is apparently it got a 17% on the tomato meter. That on Rotten Tomatoes, that is a

0: terrible record for reviews. 17%.
1: Yeah. It says that it's the ratings are similar to Hereditary with a D+ cinema score.
0: Yeah, in the popcorn meter, which is like instead of official ratings, like just normal people, it's 48%, which is better than 17, but still not.
1: Yeah.
0: Not great, but I mean, some people don't care how great it is. As long as it's just a dumb horror movie, you know, they don't care.
1: Yeah, it's crazy how movies with such low ratings can still do very well.
0: Right. Wow. Okay. I have no interest. I'm not a horror movie person. I mean, I think I like the first Saw movie. That was a good one. The first Scream movie is pretty good.
1: The horror movie I'm looking forward to this Halloween season is Clayface. Have you seen the trailers for that?
0: Horror. Is that kind of a horror? I mean, that's a Batman villain. So I guess it has horror aspects to it.
1: Oh, well, the trailer gave no indication of Batman, so.
0: Oh, okay. Yeah, it's part of the DC universe and everything. So, but I guess it kind of has a horror movie vibe to it when you look at the trailers. That's interesting. I guess that's why they're releasing it around now. Okay. What's number three?
1: Number three today, Anthropic gave a false tip on a Philadelphia unsolved homicide case.
0: Oh, great. Oh, jeez.
1: But
0: go ahead.
1: The incident occurred on July 18th when the AI model Claude Haiku 4.5 was tasked with generating and performing example tasks on randomly selected web pages. It filled out a form on a police site, phillyunsolvedmurders.com, indicating it might have information regarding a unsolved murder listed on the site. And
0: dear Lord.
1: Philadelphia.
0: This is not something I really thought of when it came to AI. I mean, I've heard of other issues with AI. I never really thought of them giving false tips, but go ahead.
1: Philadelphia police said that they were unaware it even happened until Anthropic notified them this Wednesday. And they found the submission in the tip records and confirmed it was marked spam and never forwarded to police.
0: Oh, that's interesting. So I figured out it was spam, though, pretty quickly.
1: Yeah. I'm wondering what set it off to say that it was spam.
0: Yeah, I don't know. That's good, though, that their system caught that, which that's probably another AI. So that's an AI catching another AI.
1: AI, yeah.
0: Is what that is. Which, okay. I guess it's where we are now in the world, AIs battling other AIs.
1: Yeah, I would not expect an AI to be like, hey, I have information that doesn't exist, and then submit it to a website that's so disappointing.
0: Disappointing, but not surprising, to say the least. All right, what's number two?
1: Number two, we have yet another auction of movie props. The lightsaber Darth Vader uses in the Empire Strikes Back duel.
0: Oh.
1: Is going up for auction.
0: That's going to be worth millions.
1: Yeah, I'm sure. It is expected to fetch at least $1 million. And
0: I think it could get more than that.
1: I would think so. This past July, the lightsaber with Luke's severed hand from the same scene sold for $3.75 million at auction.
0: Yeah, that doesn't surprise me. I mean, any lightsaber from any of the movies will do pretty well at an auction, but you're talking about probably the biggest duel scene in the history of the movies.
1: Yes.
0: You're talking millions of dollars.
1: And they will have more than 24 other lightsaber props up for sale from episodes 1 through 9.
0: Yeah, it'll be interesting to see how that works out. I wouldn't mind having one, but I don't have millions of dollars to spend on stuff like that.
1: So yeah, there's one from Revenge of the Sith that Obi-Wan uses that's expected to go for at least $10,000.
0: Yeah, I'm not surprised by that at all. All right, what's number one?
1: Number one today, another heist has occurred. A group of masked thieves stole about $30,000 of premium wine worth about $5.5 million from a Marchese Antinori warehouse in Tuscany, Italy. It is the largest family-run winemaker.
0: Now, do you think, what do you think happens to the wine? Do they just keep it and drink it? Do they try to sell it on the black market? Do they put it in their own secret vault?
1: I would say that it has to be for the black market. But they probably keep a couple bottles for themselves to celebrate.
0: Say you at least drink one bottle, right? Yeah. You just try it out, one of them. Are you a wine drinker by chance?
1: I go for sweeter wines like Moscato, but okay. I much prefer mixed drinks over wine.
0: Oh, okay. Yeah, I'm not a wine drinker. I feel like wines smell good and then they don't taste good. That is my general take on wine. It's deceiving because you go into a place that sells wine. Okay, a winery. But anyway, it smells really good. And then it's like, oh, that doesn't, it's not what I thought. I just want grape juice now.
1: Yeah, I'll take grape juice any day.
0: Okay. All right, thanks, Walker. I appreciate it. We'll end the show with the Yaffe Program Rewind here in just a moment.
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5: Good Monday morning. I'm Gina Benitez from the 48 Newsroom, and here are your top stories for today. Police and investigators in Huntsville are working on an active investigation on Pool Drive near Sparkman Drive. Our reporter was there this morning filming when she heard several gunshots. Huntsville police escorted her back to her vehicle and told her she needed to go. EMS had already left the scene, but a large police presence remained. We'll keep you updated as we learn more. Owens Crossroads police are investigating yet another incident at a facility for troubled teens. Around 9 a.m. Saturday, four girls left the Pathway facility and were spotted walking along the road. Officers stopped the girls and returned them to the building. Less than 3 hours later, two more juveniles were reported missing. That's three total escapes involving nine juveniles in 3 days. Mayor Tony Craig issuing a statement saying the city is concerned about this, both for the community's sake and the sake of the girls at Pathway. He said they are exploring all legal options to address this.
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7: Well, your Monday morning starting off on the cool side out there, but the afternoons are going to be warm this week. About 85 today, 87 to 89 the next few days, all the way through Thursday. And then a cold front comes in Friday. That cools us off and brings back fall weather just in time for the weekend. No rain until Friday. I'm meteorologist Brad Travis, and that's your forecast.
1: It is 75 degrees at 10:50 a.m. here on WVNN.
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0: 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Trust me, I've seen some of it. You need me. All right, let's end the show like we usually do. We have the Yaffe program rewind. 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Oh, and another reminder, if you did miss the show at all, well, you can check out the podcast anywhere you get your podcast available at WVNN.com or subscribe anytime, share with your friends, all that good stuff. So at the beginning of the show, we went over a lot of international news, kind of recapped what Trump said about it all. Go ahead, Walker, play Trump cut one for me.
1: That's a war that should have never started. And I think it's time for Ukraine to get a new president. We said you can do whatever you want to Russia. Don't hit the refineries because that's a world problem that's caused. And he wants to make problems for the world. Zelensky could have settled this war many times, many, many times. And he chooses not to. Very difficult. It's a war that should have never been started. If I were president, if the election weren't rigged, I would have been president, and that war would have never started.
0: Okay, so, I mean, maybe that's true, but the fact is, if you have an issue with the war, blame Putin. It's not Zelensky's fault. Now, I did get one text on our Yaffe text line about that from Jeremy. Jeremy said, Ukraine's greatest ally is the American people. Why is Zelensky hitting the pocketbook of the American people by messing with the global fossil fuel distribution? He's just trying to get attention. There are better targets. So the idea is he's trying to get our attention to get more aid. I would probably argue he's actually trying to get Putin's attention. Strike them where it hurts them as well. But all right, if you think there are better targets, look, Putin. You can make an argument, oh, Zelensky could have ended this war. So could have Putin. Putin is the one refusing to make any deal. So we talked about that. Go ahead and play a Trump cut two for me.
1: He was vicious. He was violent. There are two thoughts. Don't show it and show it. Because, you know, by showing it, maybe other people won't be doing what he did. So I'll make a decision ultimately. I know what the military would like to do, but we'll make a decision.
0: So the fact that he is not firm on it yet tells me he's talking about the Fort Hood shooter being executed by firing squad and live streamed the military execution. I think the fact that he's even questioning it, I don't think it happens. Eventually, they're just going to say, we're not going to live stream it. We'll release something later, pictures or something. But my general thoughts, I don't have a problem with the live. Well, I don't like the live streaming. I don't have a problem with the firing squad part. And yes, he does deserve to be executed. I go and play cut three of Trump.
1: I ended eight wars, eight actually inflamed wars. And they gave the Nobel Prize to a person that nobody ever heard of. I never heard of her. Nobody that I know ever heard of her. All we know is I think she's very anti-Israel. That's what I hear. But I've never seen her. I've never heard of her. And they gave her the Nobel Prize.
0: All right, so I tend to agree with them on that. Why? Why are they giving her this person who was part of the International Criminal Court or whatever, very, very anti-Israel, the Nobel Peace Prize? I don't even know why Trump wants it anymore. It doesn't mean what it used to mean. By the way, on the International Criminal Court, on the same day all this happened with the Nobel Prize, Rubio calls them out, rightfully so. Go on and play a Rubio for me.
2: Either the ICC will end its threats, or we will end the ICC. They want more power, and they want it at the expense of our sovereignty as a nation. And President Trump will never allow the International Criminal Court to prosecute Americans. We will ban transactions with this rogue court, cutting off their resources and crippling their ability to operate against us.
0: How about we ban transactions with the UN too? How about that? Let's just add that to the list. I think that would be, I would have no problem with that. I think that would be a good idea. Anyway, we talked about that. The podcast is up. We also have the Alabama bullet points, the top stories from around the state. Interesting Alabama politics to get to. We also, I was kind of going over something I was thinking about over the weekend about Israel and a lot of these anti-Semites online suggesting that Israel is committing a genocide, because you do see a lot of destruction in Gaza from that war. But they never give an alternative. Okay, if Israel doesn't do that, what do you think they should do? What would you do instead if you were them? Most of the people speaking out, calling it a genocide, they just don't want Israel to exist. They wanted Israel to do nothing. They think Israel brought it on themselves. So no matter how they would have responded to October 7th, these people wouldn't have been satisfied. It should be pretty obvious. The good guys are Israel, the bad guys are Hamas. Of all of the conflicts in the world, this one should be pretty obvious who the bad guys and the good guys are, but unfortunately, this is the world we live in. So we talked about that. The podcast is up. We also had our Sunday News Show's recap, where I review what they talked about on those Sunday News talk shows, so you don't have to worry about it. My public service to you. Play a Chris Murphy cut one. This is Democrat Senator Chris Murphy talking about the Iran war.
3: Yeah, I was in that airport the day before, having visited the Saudis and the Qataris, who are trying to negotiate an end to the war. I mean, listen, what I saw on the ground is a war that is spiraling out of control. You have a dozen dead, a full-blown new war between the Houthis in Yemen and Saudi Arabia. You have the Iranians restarting their missile programs. We never eliminated their drone program. They're restarting their nuclear program. Gas prices are at $6 in some states.
4: They're restarting their nuclear program?
3: There's evidence that at one of the primary sites in which we think they are digging underground, they are restarting nuclear research activities. Gas prices, diesel prices, food prices through the roof. 20 Americans dead, $100 billion spent. If the Trump administration was trying to lose this war, they couldn't do worse than they are doing. This is a humiliation to the United States. The war is getting bigger and more dangerous, not smaller and more limited. And it's an advertisement for every single member of the House and the Senate who voted for this war, who continues to support this war, to be booted out of office this November.
0: Look, I understand you might have been against the war from the beginning. Obviously, some things could have been done differently. I've had criticism of Trump during this war. But the idea that then we should just admit defeat and come home just seems crazy to me. We're in this now. I don't think defeat should be an option. And I don't think we've totally lost, like Chris Murphy said. But he said that on day one, even before anything really happened. He said that, so it's not too surprising. So we had that and much more during the Sunday News Show's recap. If you missed it, the podcast is up on the website at WVNN.com. 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
6: Many fingers pointing at Iran. I'm Lisa Brady, Fox News. More than 25 countries, including the U.S., out with a joint statement recognizing a British assessment that Iran's Revolutionary Guard was almost certainly behind a suspected plot to target a U.S.-run base in England.
7: We will not tolerate these threats on our soil.
6: British Prime Minister Andy Burnham also promising further sanctions in a speech to Parliament. Saudi Arabia investigating how its air defenses failed to intercept a missile attack by Iran-backed Houthi rebels, killing at least 13 people, wounding hundreds at an airport in the capital. The president of Ukraine not convinced that Russia wants a ceasefire.
8: Ukrainian President Volodymyr Zelensky says he supports a ceasefire on energy facilities in Ukraine and Russia, but warns Vladimir Putin is not ready.
9: Because even after yesterday's messages from President,
4: And so about energy ceasefire, Putin attacked our gas infrastructure.
8: Zelensky, speaking on the Fox News Channel, also says he would support a more broad ceasefire if Russia does as well.
6: Fox's Jared Halpern at the White House. President Trump has criticized Zelensky for targeting Russian energy facilities while announcing a deal to allow Russia to sell diesel, which has drawn bipartisan pushback in Congress. Homeland Security investigators searching the Washington home of Minnesota Congresswoman Ilhan Omar as part of what the Justice Department calls a federal criminal investigation.
9: It's unusual to see the Justice Department take an overt action 3 weeks before an election when someone's on a ballot. However, it's important to note that a federal judge signed off on this search warrant. So obviously there's some sort of probable cause here where a judge gave the Justice Department and HSI the green light to go into this Washington, D.C. home.
6: Fox's David Spunt near the scene. Omar is not at that residence today and has previously denied any wrongdoing. 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
6: An arraignment overnight for a man accused of ambushing police in Philadelphia, killing one officer.
12: The Philadelphia Inquirer is now reporting that the suspect, Eric Lewis, told investigators he shot the officers because they were white. He's now behind bars without bail. Court records show that since 2012, he's been convicted of offenses including theft, receiving stolen property, gun-related crimes, simple assault, and disorderly conduct involving fighting. In each of those cases, his sentence included probation. Now Lewis is facing his most serious charges yet.
6: Fox's CB Cotton. The charges include more than 70 counts, including murder and homicide of a law enforcement officer. A home invasion in Pennsylvania leaves one man dead, another facing charges after leading to a hostage situation.
13: Prosecutors in Lancaster County say 29-year-old Tobias John Allen Click broke into a home early Saturday and fatally shot Ernesto Rodriguez, who was dating Click's ex-girlfriend. That Click held the woman and her four children at gunpoint. With police on the way, we're told the suspect fled. He was captured following a car chase in Cumberland County. We're told he suffered a self-inflicted gunshot wound and remains hospitalized in custody, facing multiple charges in the case. Jeff Manasso, Fox News.
6: A security scare for a country star.
14: Ella Langley is speaking out about the security threat that caused the cancellation of her Friday night performance in Tulsa, Oklahoma, just hours before it was set to start. She's from Texas, I can tell. During her Saturday night show, she gave the crowd more details about it, saying, quote, "When it comes to keeping you safe and making sure this show is a safe place for us to come and enjoy our music, then it will happen. But the second it feels like it will not, I'm not doing it." Tulsa police say they investigated and found no credible threat.
6: Fox's Tanya J. Powers. Her Dandelion tour does continue with more October dates. The Dow's up 242. I'm Lisa Brady, Fox News.
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0: Rising from the heart of the swamp, a beacon of truth is casting its light. From sea to shining sea, The Vince Show. Filling in for Vince, Jim Verdi.
1: It's me, producer Jim. Glad to be with you today. If you would like to reach out, you can. I would love to talk to you. Give me a call, 844-484-3872. 844-4-THE-USA. Lots going on today. There's some breaking news at the top. And apparently this morning, Ilhan Omar's residence was raided by the FBI. So get into that really quickly here. We've got the reemergence, the reappearance of James Talafrico. He's back. And his story doesn't seem to add up. There's a lot going on here. We're going to apply the Bongino rule where we wait 48 to 72 hours before making any kind of conclusions and seeing what other evidence comes out, seeing what other stories come out. I'll explain everything that went on this weekend because there was a lot that went on this weekend regarding that story. So we've got that. But today is Columbus Day. There's a lot of people that have the day off today. It is a great day for Italians, Mike and myself being Italian. We always, Vince, yes, Vince is definitely very Italian. And so we love this day. It's a great celebration. It's a celebration of a great man, Christopher Columbus, who took a chance and crossed an ocean. If you know the story about everything that they went through, that they had no idea exactly what they were going to run into, that they reached a spot in the middle of the Atlantic Ocean where there was no wind to blow them further, because obviously they're on sailboats. It's sail-powered. You need wind to sail. And the boats were not huge, actually, but they were big enough to where you can't row them either. So they were stuck for a time. And there was danger of starvation. They were running out of water. So this voyage was taking longer than they thought. And when they finally see land, they get there. It's basically they land on the island of Hispaniola. And there's lots of different theories as to what Columbus or why Columbus named the natives Indians. Some say that he thought he was in the West Indies. Others say there's a Spanish translation. There was a Spanish translation for people of God, and that translation is kind of lent itself to the word Indian. So it was a remarkable journey. The age of explorers was an amazing age. You can't imagine that. I guess you can compare it to modern day Elon Musk, who's an explorer. I mean, he's not going out himself, but the astronauts that he's putting on his rockets, sending around the moon, you know, wanting to go to Mars. We've outgrown the planet, basically. I mean, unless you include going down in the oceans, and there's only so much you can do there because of water pressure and everything. But exploration in that time, in the mid 12, 13, 1400s, was amazing. Well, even earlier, if you even go back to the Vikings, who some say came to North America in like 1066, somewhere around there. Man is always looking to explore new things. It's like it's in us. It's what we do. It's how we increase our population. It's something that we have to do. It's in us. And Columbus was one of those men, and it was a very big deal for him to come upon this continent in North America, even though, like I said, the Vikings may have beaten him to it. But this was an important trip because it was new lands and new people and new resources that you could use in Europe. President Trump, of course, recognized the day today. Here's President Trump on Columbus Day.
2: Christopher Columbus changed the future of humanity forever. And in this administration, we know that Christopher Columbus is, to us, he's a hero. He's a hero. I say proudly, somebody would say, oh, that's a terrible thing. You know, the fake news. Look at all of them back there. They'll say. But I feel that I, with some of the people in this room, we resurrected Christopher Columbus. Christopher Columbus. I mean, you couldn't even say his name. If you said his name, they'd start writing stories about you like you're some kind of an evil. Now we're very proud, and we have a statue of Christopher Columbus in front of one of the most important buildings in Washington, the Executive Office Building right across the street, the Eisenhower Building. And everyone loves it. You know, I'd love to tell you. I would love to tell you that I fight every day to keep that statue there, but nobody ever, all they do is say that, I love that statue. So, but I shouldn't do that, I'd make it too easy. But it's true, we're very proud to have it. I've had more people comment the other way. No people the bad way. That, by the way, 4 or 5 years ago would have been maybe different. But they say, thank you so much for putting that statue there.
1: So President Trump not backing down. It's Columbus Day. He signed a proclamation. October 12th was going to be Columbus Day from now on. That's what we're recognizing it at. We're not doing what Miss Powwow Chow, Elizabeth Warren, Pocahontas wants to do and make it Indigenous Peoples Day. It's not happening. It's Columbus Day. Did you know that it was first celebrated in 1792 to mark the 300th anniversary of Columbus's landing in New York City? That's where it was. That was the first one. And it became an Italian-American Pride Day. During the 19th century, Italian and Catholic immigrants adopted Columbus, an Italian explorer who sailed for Spain, as a symbol of heritage to combat widespread anti-immigrant and anti-Catholic prejudice. So there, you had immigrant prejudice then, I guess. And when the Italians came over here, you know, they were not respected at all. But what did they do? I know what my grandparents and great-grandparents did. They went to work. They went to work and did the best that they could to provide for their family and to provide for future generations. And because of what they did and what they accomplished, I'm able to sit behind this microphone today and honor Columbus Day as they would have been honoring Columbus Day as well. So it's not Indigenous Peoples Day. Not dealing with that. Okay, now speaking of immigrants, the breaking news before we went on today, Ilhan Omar had her house raided by federal agents today. This is from the AP. Federal agents on Monday searched the home of Democrat U.S. Rep. Ilhan Omar as part of a criminal investigation. It says, of course, the AP, a startling escalation that brings renewed scrutiny to the frequent target of Trump administration's derision in the final weeks of her reelection bid. Look, this has been going, they've hinted to, about this for quite some time now, that Ilhan Omar was under investigation. Nobody said for sure. She acts like she didn't know that she was under investigation, but she has been. It says the search of the Minnesota congresswoman's home was conducted by Homeland Security investigation agents, said two people familiar with the matter who were not authorized publicly to discuss an ongoing investigation. And of course, as usual, with the Associated Press and all these other outlets, they spoke on the condition of anonymity. The nature and scope of the investigation were unclear, though. Homeland Security Secretary Mark Wayne Mullen said last month that there was an ongoing investigation and something was going to happen. Now, what could they possibly be investigating her for? There's quite a few things. There's a lot of fraud in Minnesota that a lot of her constituents are committing. It's possible they could be investigating her for something regarding that. There's immigration fraud. Allegedly, she married her brother to get her brother into the country. So there's possible immigration fraud. Several things that could be going on that we don't know exactly for sure, but we will hopefully soon. This is what it sounded like outside. There was let's let David Spunt of Fox News give us an update on exactly what was going on the ground.
3: Well, this happened a little bit shortly after 6 o'clock this morning here at Congresswoman Omar's home in Washington, D.C. It's unclear if she's home at this time. It does not appear so because we've been out here for several hours now after this happened. You can see on scene behind me, there are several investigators from Homeland Security Investigations. I'm going to back out of the way. Homeland Security Investigations, they go by HSI. They are on scene. Also told that DOJ involved in this investigation. We don't have details, guys, specifically about what the investigation entails, but we can report that it is a federal criminal investigation. Spokesperson, it says, quote, today in the Washington, D.C. area, Homeland Security Investigations executed a judicially authorized search warrant secured by the Department of Justice. This enforcement action is part of an ongoing federal criminal investigation. Again, we are out here at the Congresswoman's home in Washington, D.C. No public comments from her at this time, but agents have been out here for several hours, fairly quiet on the street today on this Columbus Day here in Washington, D.C. See a couple of agents outside going in and out of the home, but not a real strong presence, but still no comment from the congresswoman at this time. But we can't confirm she is under federal criminal investigation. I do want to add one more thing, if I can, guys. A judge did have to sign off on this search warrant. This is not something DOJ or Homeland Security could just do ad hoc. This is something a federal judge would have had to sign off on.
1: So that's very important detail that he adds there at the end, because they have to be able to present evidence to a judge to secure a warrant. And the judge has to believe that that evidence is strong enough to be able to go search your home. So that's a very important detail. A judge did see the evidence. And we all know that these federal judges, you know, aren't necessarily happy with everything that the Trump administration tries to do. They stand in his way quite a bit. So that's an important detail. I'll have more. There's Tom Homan commented on the warrant and also a little bit of sound from on the ground outside of her house. We've got all that and more coming up. You want to give me a call? 844-484-3872-844-4-the-USA. It's producer Jim in for Vince on The Vince Show.
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0: 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The Vince Show.
1: Yes, we are. It is The Vince Show. This is Jim Verde, producer Jim, in for Vince today. Happy Columbus Day to you. Vince will be back tomorrow. Vince just took a nice little jaunt with his family, and I'm sure he will tell you all about it when he returns tomorrow. So I'm looking forward to hearing about how his trip went. So that's exciting. Back to the Ilhan Omar raid. So apparently there's some speculation, and this is according to Fox News. Homeland Security investigation agents have been at Omar's Washington, D.C. Home since 6 in the morning, and the DOJ spokesman confirmed that they're executing a judicially authorized search warrant as part of an ongoing federal criminal investigation. So according to Fox, the sources say Lawrence, this is Fox's Lawrence Jones, I believe. His sources tell him the search is connected to a RICO investigation. So RICO obviously was developed to take down organized crime. It took down the mafia in New York. And again, we know about all the fraud, the daycare, the Leering centers, the daycare that are phony. Lots of fraud going on in Minnesota. I guess they're trying to, and maybe they have, come up with enough evidence to tie her to some of that fraud. We don't know. We're speculating right now. But this is what Fox is reporting and the DOJ as well. So remember how we always heard, no one is above the law. No one is above the law. Well, no one is above the law. I think I've heard her say that a few times, too. And she got a little bit cocky about it, too, as well. She was like, if I'm under investigation, I'm under investigation. There's not going to be anything to find here. So I think it's getting a little bit uncomfortable for her now. And don't forget, we have an election coming up, and she's still on the ballot to represent her district in Minnesota. Is this going to affect it in any way? Are people not going to vote for her and turn to the Republican candidate now, if there's even a Republican candidate running against her? No, they're probably not. They'll still vote for her. It doesn't matter. Her constituents are her people, basically, and they will do everything they can to put her back in office. So as far as election concerns, I don't think it's going to matter much, but if they do find her, if they do indict her, or maybe Congress to be able to kick her out of Congress, and of course, that's all going to depend too on what happens in the election, because if the Democrats take the House, do anything to her. It would be nice if they had a spine and said, yeah, this woman did something wrong legally and she doesn't belong in the House, so we'll kick her out. The Republicans did that to George Santos, and his crimes were much, much lighter than what Ilhan is allegedly being accused of. So don't tell me that the Democrats can't do it, but they won't find a spine. They'll never kick her out. It'll be ridiculous. I've got more on this, some more audio from Tom Homan and from on the ground. It's producer Jim in for Vince on The Vince Show.
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5: Fox News, I'm CJ Papa. House Democratic leaders are criticizing this morning's raid of Ilhan Omar's D.C. home, calling it an abuse of power by the Trump administration.
6: This was a court-authorized search warrant here at the D.C. home of Minnesota Congresswoman Ilhan Omar. No indication that there's any type of search going on at her home in Minnesota. Also no indication that she is here, given the fact that we're a few weeks away from the election and Congress is out of session.
5: Fox's David Spunt near the scene. A change from a U.S. airline.
7: Delta Airlines is delaying the launch of its nonstop flight from Atlanta to Riyadh, Saudi Arabia. It was planned for later this month. It's been rescheduled for March of next year.
5: Fox's Jenny Gasol. The airport in Saudi Arabia has come under attack from Houthi rebels in Yemen. No meetings for Pope Leo until October 20th. He's having lung surgery tomorrow, says the Vatican. 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
1: It's The Vince Show. 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You want to get on with me? 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So we just had the breaking news this morning right before the show going on. Ilhan Omar's residence was being raided by Homeland Security. And someone's alleging it could possibly, Fox News alleges, could have to do with a RICO charge. But Omar herself is still playing it off. Nick Balassi, who we've had on the show before, he caught up with Ilhan, and she doesn't seem all that concerned with this investigation.
17: I was wondering if you had a response to the DHS secretary.

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1: CNN is about to be owned by a huge Trump supporter. A massive amount of Hollywood movies WB has control over are going to be under control of Trump loyalists, and they could turn that into a profitable venture. 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You have somebody that's on the right and on the left. People would actually watch that. It would be entertaining.
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2: But he was found guilty of this fraud, and they fined him this ridiculous amount of money, almost $500 million. Remember that? And then they took a what amounted to a misdemeanor that had passed out of the statute of limitations, somehow Frankensteined it into a felony, and then stacked the felony. They just took each like individual one piece of paper, and they made that an individual felony. 34 felonies. They'll tell you about it all the time. 34 time convicted felon on a case that never should have seen the light of day, because there was no felony, and the misdemeanor was past the statute of limitations. So it's a bunch of garbage. You're going to tell me, Democrats, now that when a Democrat congresswoman who could have done something wrong, something illegal, is now above the law, even though you said Donald Trump is, no one is above the law, no one is above the law, and now you're complaining? Here's Ro Khanna crying about what's going on this morning with the raid on Ilhan Omar.
3: The Trump administration just raided the home of Congresswoman Ilhan Omar. It is simply chilling that they are targeting political opponents this way. And it is disturbing that they are targeting Muslim Americans and a Muslim American woman legislator. Any decent American needs to stand up and speak out.
2: What a fraud. What an absolute fraud this guy is. He is such a fraud. And of course, he brings up Muslim Americans in it. Oh, so now it's a racist thing, too. So the Trump administration is not going after her. It's possible she committed crimes. A judge happened to think there was enough evidence to be able to sign off on a warrant to go to her house and collect evidence. So don't blame it on the Trump administration going after somebody who may have committed a crime when you were all in on all these BS investigations into President Trump and his family. How many people who were surrounded by President Trump actually served time in jail? Peter Navarro, Steve Bannon. There were others that went to jail for nothing, for absolutely nothing. And you're talking about this? Look, two things. I don't believe the Trump administration is going after her. I believe there's something legitimately to look in there because these allegations have been out there for a very, very long time. And so now you have law enforcement looking into it. So I don't think they're going after her. But if this is something to where we're going to go after her, we're going to target, you guys made the rules. You guys made the rules to the game. Now play the game. You want to play the game? This is what playing games is like. Here's Tom Homan on the warrant that was issued to go into Ilhan Omar's house.
4: Well, I'm not going to get ahead of Todd Blanche on this or Secretary Mullen, but we know this investigation was ongoing for a while. There was a warrant executed this morning. So I'll leave it at that. The specifics of the investigation, I think I need to get turn that over to Todd Blanche or Mark Wayne Mullen. I don't want to get ahead of them on commenting on an ongoing investigation.
5: All right, Tom Homan, thank you so much. Thanks for what you do.
2: So there you have it from Tom Homan. Nobody's going to get into it. Nobody is going to talk much about this because you can't, not with an ongoing investigation, because you're threatening the investigation at that point if you give away some details, some news. And so it just can't be done at this point, unfortunately. But this is a little bit of what it sounded like.

0: outside of her home when a citizen from Fox News Digital, and reporter from Fox News Digital showed up, and he was asking the officers exactly what was going on.
1: It seems to be a lot of police activity here.
2: Yep.
1: Can you let me know what's going on?
2: Don't just say it's police activity, but police activity. It won't be too much longer. You from the neighborhood?
1: Yes.
2: Okay.
1: I'm just trying to walk up the street.
2: Do you live in the neighborhood?
1: I'm visiting a friend over there.
2: Okay. Well, I would suggest, you mean you're visiting a friend right now?
1: Yes.
2: Is there a reason you're videotaping me?
1: Yes. I just want to know what's going on.
2: Okay. That's police activity.
1: Yeah.
2: And if you can,
1: but this is,
2: appreciate if you
1: what does HSI stand for?
2: Homeland Security.
1: So is this a raid? Like an illegal immigration raid?
2: No. It's not, but I've just told you it's police activity.
1: Yes.
2: I've asked you three times. I'd appreciate it if you bring the camera down. I can't stop you.
1: Are you? There's a congresswoman who rents or lives a house. Her name's Congresswoman Ilhan Omar. Are you guys raiding her house?
2: I'm not going to discuss anything. Okay, buddy.
1: All right. Thank you, sir. All right.
2: You have a good day.
1: You too. Bye.
0: I think that was handled well on both parties. It's Peter Diabrowska. I hope I'm pronouncing your name correctly. But with Fox News Digital. So that is an exclusive. And that's what was going on outside the house. We don't know exactly what they're looking for. But we do know that allegations of immigration fraud and all the fraud that's been going on in Minnesota are real. And so we'll look forward to what comes of this. I know we're going to be looking what comes from this for sure, but you have everybody weighing in right now. I love this. I'm sorry if I sound a little hesitant. I'm kind of scrolling because I want to see what the reactions are to some of this. Of course, one of the squad leaders had to weigh in on one of her squad members' homes being raided. So she says, Alexandria Ocasio-Cortez says, for years, the Trump administration has launched slanderous attacks against Rep. Omar. This morning, the administration sent federal officers to raid her home. We cannot and will not accept this unprecedented abuse of power. I stand with Ilhan. It is not unprecedented. This is not an unprecedented use of power. I seem to remember, Miss AOC, that federal agents raided a home that actually had a name, and that name was Mar-a-Lago. They went into Mar-a-Lago. The feds did. Did you support that? Remember what that was about, too? That was about documents that the president supposedly had illegally and that the National Archives wanted back. Now, when the FBI raided Mar-a-Lago, they brought in these, these templates, these to classify evidence, and they stacked them on the floor next to certain documents. You didn't know what anything was, but when they took the pictures of it, it looked like they were trying to make a case that Trump had, quote unquote, stolen classified documents, even though he was the president of the United States, who has the ability to classify and unclassify any type of documents. He had them in his home because he was going through them to see what he wanted to use in the future. They were his. He was able to do this legally. But they raided the house anyway to make it look like he had committed a crime. This was the start of all that lawfare. As a matter of fact, that was the time right then and there when I was like all in. There is no doubt I am voting for President Trump no matter what now. These people are out of control. They raided Mar-a-Lago. They went through Melania's underwear drawer. They went through Barron's stuff. This is what the Biden administration, unprecedented? It's absolutely not unprecedented. It's very precedented on a president, former president of the United States. These people not, I mean, disingenuous doesn't even go into it. I mean, it's straight up evil what they're doing. It's very evil. They will lie to you. They will lie to your faces over and over again because they don't care. They don't work for you. They never have worked for you. They never will work for you. These are not good people. They tried to put Donald Trump in jail for the rest of his life. They tried to bankrupt him. They raided his house. And now when the tables are turned and there's a congresswoman who may have done something illegal and the authorities are investigating it and executing a warrant to find evidence to support that, now it's a problem. No, sorry. It doesn't work that way. You want to talk about it? Give me a call, 844-484-3872. 844-4-THE-USA. It is Producer Jim in for Vince on The Vince Show.
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0: Yes, we are every day. It's producer Jim in for Vince. Thanks for joining me today. If you want, you can give me a call. 844-484-3872-844 for the USA. Everybody's weighing in on this now. If you want one of the best legal opinions you can get in media right now, it's probably Mike Davis. He's the founder and president of the Article 3 Project. He's been on the show many times before. And Mike was weighing in on this. He was on Real America's Voice today. And he wants everybody to just kind of hold tight. Hold tight. And let's just see how this plays out. Listen to this.
8: What a search warrant of a home means is that an Article 3 judge has determined that there's probable cause that evidence of a crime will be found in that home. So you have a federal judge in D.C. signing off on this search warrant at Ilhan Omar's home. It was an investigation by the Department of Homeland Security and the Department of Justice. And you have to be careful what you say about this, but there's at least a federal judge at least thinks it's more likely than not that there's evidence of a federal crime inside that home.
0: So there you go. That's straight from Mike Davis, an excellent source on all things legal. So, and like I told you before, it's if a judge signed off on it, he's seen evidence, very important evidence, that something may have happened. So I don't know if you remember this back in September. Ilhan Omar, and this is, I'm looking at Fox News right now, her son's Minneapolis home was raided by police. And they found multiple weapons and ammunition belonging to his roommate, a convicted felon with 10 prior arrests. Her son shared the home with Abdul Rahman Abdi, 22, who was busted during a routine traffic stop that led to officers to discover a firearm. And as a convicted felon, Abdi is legally barred from possessing guns. And Omar's son was roommates with this guy. So there's definitely a lot of smoke in the area. But will they be able to find the fire? That's the thing. So it just, Mike Davis is giving you a word of caution right there. And I think we all need to do that. We have to wait. You know, again, 48, 72 hours and see how this plays out. We don't know exactly what they're going to find. We don't even know what exactly that they were looking for. But hopefully we get answers to this soon because there is an election coming up and she is up for re-election. Does she make it into the House again? Is she going to drop out? That's another thing. Is she going to drop out of the race? Absolutely not. She's not going to drop out of the race. She thinks all of this is ridiculous. She thinks it's a witch hunt, and she thinks nothing is going to happen to her. However, if there's evidence of a crime there, she's in a lot of trouble. And once again, I just don't think this is going to have any blowback on her in the election. The people that were going to vote for her before are going to vote for her anyway, despite all of this. Even if they come out with an indictment, nobody's changing their minds in that race. They're not going to vote for the other candidate. It's unfortunate, but that's the way it is. That's the thing with the Democrats. They will stay locked in. They were going to stay locked in for Graham Plattner. They were still rallying around him despite all these horrible stories that were coming out about him and his Nazi tattoo and the abuse of women. They were still going to back him. Bernie was still in his corner. And then when it became too overwhelming, they cut him loose. That's what they do. They did the same thing to Eric Swalwell. When he became a problem, they cut him loose. Are they going to cut Ilhan loose? I don't know. That's a really strong question because I think her circumstances are a lot different. We're going to get into James Talafrico's reemergence next. It's Jim and for Vince on The Vince Show.
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9: Or visit Alex.
10: A member of Congress says she's being targeted. Lisa Brady, Fox News. Minnesota Congresswoman Ilhan Omar calling a federal search of her Washington, D.C. home today an attempt to target political enemies and weaponize federal law enforcement. The progressive Democrat posting reaction after an hours-long search by Homeland Security investigators. She was not at the D.C. residence at the time.
11: Sources telling Fox News the raid focuses on immigration fraud and documents completed by Omar's late father when she was a child. The search also follows public confirmation of an ongoing criminal investigation by White House border czar Tom Homan.
10: Fox's Jeff Benasso, Omar has denied wrongdoing. Today's search was on a warrant authorized by a federal judge just over 3 weeks to the midterm elections, with Omar seeking a fourth term. A united front against Iran in a new joint statement from nearly 30 countries, including the U.S., condemning violent attacks and a suspected plot to target a U.S.-run airbase in England.
12: This joint statement was prompted by the UK's assessment that Iran was almost certainly behind the security alert at RAF Fairford last month. It condemns lethal plotting, arson, sabotage, cyber attacks, and other hybrid activities. There's also a reference to a recent campaign of attacks across Europe targeting Jewish communities, Iranian journalists, and US interests.
10: Fox's Jonathan Savage, Tehran has called it unfounded and malicious to suggest it was involved in the airbase plot. President Trump defending a deal to allow Russia to sell diesel to the U.S. and world markets, aiming to help lower diesel prices. The president posting he made the right choice for the American people and that the European Union paid Russia $250 billion for energy. But Ukraine's president says that new deal will fund more Russian attacks. It's also facing some bipartisan pushback in Congress. 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
10: Learning more about a mass murder-suicide at a family home in Pennsylvania.
14: Authorities say the gunman who killed eight people in an Erie, Pennsylvania home Friday was a 45-year-old man who then took his own life. According to relatives and friends, the killer was the patriarch of the family and grandfather to two of the mass shooting victims, a 5-year-old boy and 1-year-old girl whose stunned father says.
15: It's crazy how a person could do something like that, so tragic like that to innocent children.
14: He says the children's mother was days away from giving birth to her third child. Seven of the victims are said to be related to the gunman. The eighth one is said to be a woman who ran to the house to help as the shooting was getting underway. Lillian Wu, Fox News.
10: Iran-backed Houthi rebels are warning airlines against using Saudi airspace or airports inside the kingdom.
16: The warning comes after 13 people were killed and more than 300 injured when the Houthis launched a missile attack against a Saudi airport on Saturday. The target of the attack was Riyadh's King Khalid International Airport. At least one ballistic missile slamming into Terminal 3 as it was packed with passengers.
10: Fox's Trey Yingst, another missile hitting a different terminal yesterday. Delta Airlines is postponing the launch of its nonstop flight from Atlanta to Riyadh. It was planned for later this month, now pushed to March of next year.
17: The Federal Aviation Administration is urging airlines to be cautious flying to or over Saudi Arabia. The FAA says threats could pose a potential risk to aircraft at all altitudes. The Wall Street Journal says since the start of the Iran war in February, major airports across the Middle East have repeatedly been targeted. Airlines are scaling back flights through Saudi airspace, a key link between Europe and Asia.
10: Fox's Jenny Cosola. Stocks turning mixed. The Dow's up to 11, but the S&P and the NASDAQ in the red. And U.S. oil prices back on the rise right now, over $93 a barrel. And Lisa Brady, Fox News.
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0: rising from the heart of the swamp, a beacon of truth is casting its light. 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
1: It is producer Jim in for Vince today. Vince will be back tomorrow. He just had a little family time, and I'm looking forward to his telling of exactly what went on, where he went, and what they did. So he deserves some time off, and he took it. So there you go. If you want to get on the line with me, you can. Give me a call at 484-484-3872, 844-4-THE-USA. All right, but besides the Omar thing that happened this morning, the big thing that happened over the weekend was the reemergence of James Talafrico. James apparently was last seen September 28th at a fundraiser in New York City. Yeah, fundraiser in New York City. There was a lot of millionaires at this fundraiser. I'm sure maybe a billionaire or two. This is the guy who's campaigning saying we're not taking any funds from billionaires. But he doesn't mind going on fundraisers to Los Angeles and New York City. So, you know, this is James Talarico, the guy who's an alleged Christian, too, which his version of Christianity is nowhere near any real Christianity. It's ridiculous. But, yes, he was last seen at this New York City fundraiser. Then he had to skip something in Texas for Texans. Had to miss that because he said he had the flu. Now, here's him. Let's see if I got this right here. Where is it? Oh, there it is. Okay. So this is Talarico making the initial announcement several days ago, more than a week ago. Conflicting event timelines on this thing. Okay. September 28th was when he was last seen officially, and then he makes this the next day. He makes this video to this group he was supposed to see, but he had the flu. Listen to this.
2: 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You can ask my team. My team is there on the ground. They will tell you that I was looking forward to being down in the valley. I've been talking about it all week. I was ready to eat my favorite quesadilla tacos, but I was starting to feel kind of under the weather a few days ago, and last night it got so bad that I went to the urgent care here in Dallas, and I was diagnosed with the flu.
1: Okay, that's important right there. Listen to what he said. He went to urgent care in Dallas, where he was diagnosed in the flu. Stick that in the back of your head for a minute. We're going to examine this. So after that, nobody sees him for what people say is between 9 and 12 days, okay? Like, nobody. He's radio silent. This guy is running for the Senate in the state of Texas as a Democrat that hasn't had a statewide Democratic representative for 30 years, and he just disappears off the planet. No videos. Could have done a video from his bed saying, hey, I have the flu. I'm still out here working for you. I know I don't feel real well right now, but I'm here for you. I'm making this video just to let you know everything's okay. My team's handling things, whatever. Could have done that. But no, completely gone. Nobody knew where he was. To this day, we still don't know where he was. Now, there was speculation that he had checked himself into a mental health facility. This was reported by Sarah Gonzalez, The Blaze, and Caroline Redd. And that's where it started. And Nick Sorter, who we've had on the show before, he's a good reporter, very good reporter. He's given us a lot of information from on the lines when he's gone to a bunch of these different protests about what Antifa's doing. Nick decided to look into this as well. This center is in Ohio. There was online speculation this weekend that a plane had left from Austin to Ohio, and then just a couple hours later went from Ohio back to Austin, and they're alleging that the timeline meets up with the time that James Tallarico makes his appearance at the Austin City Limits festival. That was the first time anybody had seen him in days, was at this festival. They released a video online, him shaking hands, and everything was allegedly okay. But the speculation was out there that he had been checked into this mental health facility. Nick Sorter looked into it, and this is what Nick says is a phone call to the facility, the Lindner Center of Hope. And this is how this phone call went when he asked about Tallarico.
3: Okay, so nothing for James Tallarico?
4: Yes, it looks, well, this is what it's today. It looks like he was just discharged this evening. That's why I don't have it.
3: Oh, he was discharged then?
4: Mm-hmm.
3: Okay. And this is the Hope
4: Linder? So he should be.
3: Okay.
4: I'm sorry.
3: This is, and I'll make sure I have the right, but this is Hope Linder?
4: Yes, uh-huh.
3: Okay. And you're in Hamilton, Ohio?
4: No, we're not in Hamilton. No.
3: Oh.
4: We're in Mason.
3: Okay. So that's why he's on the system. He's been recent. Okay. All right.
4: Okay.
3: Thank you.
4: Thank you.
1: Okay. Bye. So that's Nick talking to somebody allegedly who works at the Lindner Center of Hope, and they say that Tallarico was discharged from there. Now, she says last evening. I don't know when Nick made the call. So I don't know. The timeline is kind of in question because there's an evening release, and then he appears in the daytime, and there's all this stuff. So I'm not saying, I can't say for sure. I need a little bit more to just absolutely declare that he was at this place. I don't know who the lady was, if she had any business disclosing that information at all. According to the center's policies, they don't disclose any of that kind of information. So that just leads me to question a couple of things. So I'm not 100% sold on this, but I am definitely willing to listen to more information to see what went on. But that's exactly what it is right now. What Nick said, he said he was following the reporting of Sarah and Carolyn, and the hospital employee told Ryan Amaker and he that Tallarico had been a patient. So we don't know. Now, obviously, if he is having mental health issues, well, we don't wish anything bad on anybody, but you're running to be a senator in the state of Texas. So if there's issues, we need to know. That's what we're looking for. So Tallarico now is out. Like I said, he made his debut at the ACL Fest. He's been doing a couple other things, a couple of other appearances. Then he appeared with a reporter from NBC DFW. And this reporter asked Tallarico a bunch of questions, if it was true about the flu, if it was true or to address the mental health thing as well. So I wish you could see the video of this, because there's a tell with Tallarico. If you just look at any kind of body language tics, there's a tell with him. The way he, it's what he does with his mouth. It's something that looks very uncomfortable. Like he wants to tell this story. He's practiced this and he wants to get it out there. And once he gets it out there, he'll just feel this sense of accomplishment. It's almost like a little kid, you know, when he's telling a lie, that I practiced this and I'm going to get it out. And then it's the head nods too. He keeps nodding his head back and forth. No, like what I'm telling you is not the truth right now. If you get a chance to go see the video, you should go see the video. But here's Tallarico responding to all these questions from the reporter from NBC DFW.
5: You were off the campaign for more than a week, roughly 9 days, I believe.
6: Yeah.
5: Your campaign said you had the flu. What happened?
6: Yeah, I got the flu, and I'm feeling much better, and I'm glad I had a chance to recover. You know, if you don't take the opportunity to get well, sometimes you can get even sicker, and so I'm glad we made the decision to just take the week, get better, and now I'm glad to be back on the trail.
5: you've talked about how you're a diabetic, and that as when diabetics get the flu, it could get really bad. How bad was it for somebody who wants to know? Is this just like in bed rest, or did you ever have to go to a doctor or a hospital?
6: I just went to my primary care physician, but it wasn't anything worse than a nasty case of the flu.
1: Listen to that. Listen to that important point right there. What did he say in the initial audio that I played for you? He said he went to an urgent care in Dallas. Now he says it's his primary care physician. Did he screw up there? I don't know. I'll lead you to this.
6: And so I was in bed and, drinking lots of liquids. Unfortunately, the campaign made me work from home. So I didn't even get full days off. But, didn't want to be out on the trail and didn't want to get anyone else sick. It's important, I think, for leaders to be responsible in these moments. And I'm glad to be back. Feeling much better.
5: I want to get your response because the internet
6: doing its thing.
5: The internet was invested in your outcome,
6: yes,
5: right? Okay.
6: Yes. I'm sure it's because they care so much about me. So.
5: Well, so conservative folks on Twitter and some of Paxton's ally were pushing the idea that you had a stress-induced episode and were getting treatment for it. What are your thoughts? Did that happen?
6: That's not true. I just had the flu, and I feel much better. But it's a good reminder that you can't believe everything you read on the internet.
1: Yes, it is a good reminder you can't believe everything you read on the internet, especially if you go to the Team Tallarico account on X or James Tallarico's account himself. There's a lot of lying going on there. We do have Ken Paxton talking about that, and I want to get into a little bit about, the scandal that they tried to lay on Ken Paxton and are now having to defend this instead. We'll get into that and more. It's producer Jim in for Vince on The Vince Show.
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1: It's The Vince Show. Producer Jim in for Vince. Vince will be back tomorrow. Looking forward to him coming back. Always look forward to him coming back. So excited to hear what he's been up to. And he will tell you. So back to this Talafrico debacle. So the center, the Lindner Center for Hope, has an official statement out saying Representative James Talarico has never received treatment from the Lindner Center of Hope. So that is the statement from the center. Talarico still maintaining he had the flu. But it's just very odd for someone to completely get off, go total radio silence when you're running for the Senate. In a state like Texas, where a Democrat hasn't run for years, it's just very odd. He says he was home in bed. Okay. I mean, can you just kind of provide proof? There's ways you can shut this down if none of that is true. There's ways you can do it. Do those things. Provide maybe pictures or provide, you know, some kind of documentation that, yes, you were home. Have your doctor make a public statement that says, yes, this is where you were. Until then, people are going to speculate. Ken Paxton was asked about this. And here's his thoughts on what he thinks about if Talarico had the flu or not.
17: super strange. It is very weird. The campaign basically has only said that he had the flu. He showed up, I think, at an Austin music festival, shook hands. Do you think that he has the capacity to actually represent the state of Texas in January? Let's leave aside the fact that he's got crazy politics. Is he capable in January of representing and advocating for every Texan? You've done it statewide as attorney general for a long time. Is he able to do the job?
18: No, absolutely not. He's not strong enough. You look at his record of accomplishment, he has none. He's really done very little with his 37 years, including in the legislature. No accomplishments, only doing destructive things to our state. So, no, he's not capable. The only thing he's capable is lying to the voters about who he really is. And that's the real crime here, is that James Tallarico will not face up to his actual record and tell the people the truth. So I don't know whether to believe him about the flu or not. I just know that everything that he says, almost everything that he says, has been false since the beginning of this campaign.
1: So that's an important point, too. You know, the flu thing, maybe it's true, maybe it isn't. Did he go get mental health checkup? Maybe he did, maybe he didn't. We don't know. I wish he would do something to clear this up so we can move on, because I agree with what Ken Paxton said. What he believes and some of the things that he said on the trail are not true. And he is also running away from every single policy that he believed in. He is doing a complete 180 on those. And we heard from the people in his church, the pastors there, he's going to turn right around and do a 180 back as soon as he gets elected into office. And we're not talking about just normal things like tax policy or anything like that. We're talking about mutilating children, for one. We're talking about abortion, ending the lives of babies, for another. This is what we're talking about. I'm looking at a post right now that somebody reposted from May in 2020 in the middle of COVID. Here's James Tallarico. This is the kind of policies that you're getting. Has to do with a disease, too. Funny. It says, white skin gives me and every white American immunity from the virus, COVID, he's talking about. But we spread it wherever we go, through our words, our actions, and our systems. We don't have to be showing symptoms like a white hood or a Confederate flag to be contagious. This is the guy you want to put in there? I want to get into the scandal that they tried to press last week. The Texas Tribune was in on it. All the big lefty sites were in on it, on Ken Paxton, and show you how stupid their scandal is compared to this one. It's producer Jim in for Vince on The Vince Show.
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0: It matters. 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
1: News. I'm Gianna Gelosi. Homeland Security investigators conducting a raid on Democrat Congresswoman Ilhan Omar's home in Washington, D.C.
2: We are told this is a criminal investigation. We don't know the specifics. And this began a little bit after 6 o'clock this morning here. We've seen agents leave with boxes. Does not appear to be any sort of intense raid. No one knocking down doors, no one running in with flashlights or any type of weapons.
1: Fox's David Spunt. Now, Omar, a frequent target of Republicans, posting, "I will not be silenced." Houthi militants are warning airplanes flying in Saudi American airspace after deadly weekend missile attacks on the airport in the Saudi capital of Riyadh.
3: The strikes against the airport and energy infrastructure in the south do raise questions about if the United States could come to the defense of Saudi Arabia and launch a new round of strikes against the Iranian proxy group.
1: That is Fox's Trey Yinks in Tel Aviv. 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

0: 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Call 844-484-3872, 844-4-THE-USA, and let's hear what you have to say. The Vince Show.
1: It's The Vince Show. It's producer Jim in for Vince. Thanks for tuning in today. If you want to get a hold of me, you want to comment, and you can't get to the phone, you can always do that on X at JJ Verdi, at JJ V-E-R-D-I, and leave a comment there. A few of you have been leaving some comments. some on the Ilhan Omar. Let's see. This is Sally. She says, tell AOC that she can now play by the rules they set up. Play stupid games, win stupid prizes. She's talking about, of course, the Ilhan Omar raid this morning. So, yeah, I mean, that's it. Them's the rules. You made the rules. We didn't make the rules. And now you got to play by them. So that's the deal. So James Tallarico is the story over the weekend, making his miraculous recovery from the flu, quote unquote, the flu. Again, James, just show some kind of proof. Quell all that. You can knock all this stuff down. And then we don't have to talk about you being in a mental health facility anymore. You can do this. You can take care of this. I don't know what the truth is, but I would like to, and you could tell me. Now, the rest of the Democrats, last week, there was like a coordinated effort, and I saw it. It was on the Texas Tribune and then some other left-wing sites as well that kept posting this hidden audio of Ken Paxton. There was like four or five of them, and it was supposedly him at a fundraiser saying things. Vince played one, I think, last Monday, and it was basically Ken Paxton saying that, yes, he's for all the things that Texans are most likely for, you know, like the issues they care about, like what's going on in Iran and the price of gas, you know, those kind of things. And that was a scandal to them. That was a scandal that beat this Tallarico thing. And it kept going drip by drip by drip. And it was ridiculous. The Texas Tribune had this one out. And here's what happened is Texas Tribune releases the clip, and then every other left-wing account reposts it. It was coordinated. It was an absolutely coordinated attack. Only it was a stupid attack because none of the

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1: I do like one does not make peace with their enemy. 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It's similar to what I've been saying. If we're going to negotiate, I would love to negotiate their terms of surrender. But of course, that's difficult. And it seems like people in this country, our country as a whole, doesn't really want to make the sacrifices to get that done, which puts Trump in a tough position.
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2: There's something to keep in mind.
3: I think tax cuts will actually generate more revenue.
4: Well, let's see what he said there that was controversial, okay? Let's see if you can point it out. He said he wants to grow the economy. He believes tax cuts will grow the economy because more revenue comes in when you cut taxes. Yes, I know that seems antithetical, but it's true. Ronald Reagan proved it with his tax cuts in the 80s. When Reagan cut taxes, the economy grew gangbusters. And more revenue, he almost doubled the revenue that the government was taking in. So he said that. So he wants to grow the economy. And then he's saying, we've been spending like crazy and we have to stop it. Okay. That seems pretty rational. That seems pretty wise. And he said, there may have to be cuts made, and he didn't even say Social Security or Medicare. There may have to be cuts on mandatory spending. That's what he said. And he's right. In this economy, we will not get better. We will not solve any kind of a debt problem or deficit problem if we continue to spend at the levels that we're spending. It is not a revenue problem. It is a spending problem. I like to use this example, and you can do this on your own. You can use the Googles. If you look at the revenues that we had pre-COVID, we were taking in a little bit over $4 trillion, or we were spending, we were spending a little over $4 trillion. Okay, then COVID hit. We did the COVID spend, the PPP program, and then Biden gets elected and just ramps it up with the infrastructure bill, with the Green New Deal bill that he claimed was going to stop inflation, you know, which never stopped, increased inflation. There were other bills. The spending had ballooned to over $6 trillion. And it was because of COVID, allegedly. So we get out of COVID. And did the spending drop back down to the $4 trillion? No, it didn't. Not only did it stay, but it kept rising and rising and rising. The revenues currently that we're taking in are around a little over $4 trillion per year. If you still had the spending that we had pre-COVID, you're talking about close to a balanced budget. If not, maybe a balanced budget or a surplus. That could happen. And that can grow the economy. But no, they don't ever want to. Once that spending is in there, it is in there. They're never going to take it out. This is why Elon Musk, when he went in with Doge, I was so excited about. And he kept finding, he found trillions that could be cut. He did an interview with Joe Rogan a long time after he had left Doge. And Rogan asked him, hey, how much, if you had godlike power, do you think you could cut the deficit? And he said, in half. In half. But the people in Congress do not want to cut this spending. Ken Paxton right there is talking about, hey, we need to do this. That's a voice I want in the Senate. I want that voice to be heard. I want that action to be taken. It's ridiculous that people had a problem with this.

0: George Bush, George W. Bush, let me be clear, tried Social Security reform when he was president. And the Democrats went crazy. Had George W. Bush had that plan gone into effect, we would have two-thirds more revenue in Social Security right now, keeping it solvent for a lot longer. The studies have been done on it. You could have saved Social Security for a long time to come if that's what you want to do. Yes, I know. We'd kind of like to be rid of it. It's a socialist program. We never wanted and intended in the first place. And it is a socialist program. When you go back and you look at history, it comes from FDR. And I don't know if you know this, but FDR sent a team of academics and economists over to the Soviet Union to see how they were doing things, to see if we could implement any of their ideas over here. That's what he did years and years ago. And he came up with a lot of socialist programs that prolonged the Depression, the Great Depression, and Social Security was part of one of the ideas that came out of that. And when it was developed initially, when it first came out, it was supposed to be a retiree was going to be supported by 27 workers, a 27-to-1 ratio. Right now, the ratio is about 1-to-1. It can't work. It's now a Ponzi scheme. It's just not going to work anymore. Ken Paxton just said, I would like it mandatory. He didn't say Social Security and Medicare. You can infer it. But what is the problem with looking into making cuts? Does everybody who's entitled to Social Security need it? No, they don't. They've talked about means testing for years. And nobody does anything about it, ever. The other part of these tapes, these hidden audio that came out, this is one that came out about John Cornyn, the Rhino, and his lack of support for Ken Paxton. Tallarico would not stand a chance at all in Texas. Personally, I don't think he does right now. I think these polls are garbage. I think we're going to see that Seth Keschel has done a lot of writing about what's actually going on in Texas and what would have to happen for Tallarico to win. So Tallarico still has an uphill battle. But if Paxton would just, Cornyn would just come out and say, I'm supporting Ken Paxton, instead of being a whiny little baby because he lost, because we didn't want him in there anymore, and we sent him home, because we want a conservative like Ken Paxton who wants to do conservative things, like I just played you. But no, he tells the truth about Cornyn, and this is supposed to be some kind of scandal. Listen to this.
1: Oh, she's not, but I don't know how much she really affects votes.
2: Right.
1: I mean, maybe a little bit, mm-hmm. around the margins. Mm-hmm. Yeah. Just like Cornyn, I see how much he affects me, because he's clearly not helping me. He wants me to lose. He's not doing everything he can.
3: All right. Him and the W. Bush did that fundraiser. Raised over $1 million for all Texas candidates, right. except Ken.
4: And the AG has called and reached out to Cornyn. He's called him twice and then texted him numerous times trying to get together.
5: Well, the fact that his staffer went for Tallarico
3: It just tells you a whole lot.
1: I'll tell you a story that just happened 3 days ago. A friend of mine was at a Cafe Pacifica restaurant in Dallas. And he ended at the table next to Cornyn. And so he told the waiter, I want to buy his dinner. And the waiter came back and said, somebody already did it. He said, okay. But he said his wife's birthday, they didn't buy dessert. So my friend bought dessert. Cornyn called him over, shakes him. They were like, he got kind of in his face almost and said, thanks for the dessert. My friend said, well, I just want to thank you for your service, for all your years of service to Texas. He goes, I realize it's hard to lose an election, but it shows a lot of character that you're supporting the ticket and you're supporting Ken Paxton. And Cornyn's face went red. He backed off and said, Paxton's going to lose. We need to teach those Republicans a lesson. It's going to be hard to learn, but they need to know that their decisions have consequences, and we need to make sure they understand it. That's what he's trying to do.
5: That's John Cornyn.
3: That's crazy.
0: That's John Cornyn. That's the way he's been. If you've seen him on social media, all he does is take shots at Ken Paxton. He is who we thought he was. And that's why we voted you out, John Cornyn. If you were a man, you would support the ticket. If you believed in Republican priorities, you would support Ken Paxton and you would come out today and you would give your endorsement. But you're not. You're a whiny little baby. This is supposed to be a scandal that Ken Paxton said this about John Cornyn. Everything that he said in there was absolutely true. He described John Cornyn perfectly. So let me get this. The Tallarico campaign and all these liberals are pushing out all this hidden audio of Ken Paxton saying things that are right and things that Republicans want to get done in the state. How is this supposed to hurt him? How is this supposed to be a bad thing? Democrats in Texas are really in a world of hurt right now. They think this was a scandal for Ken Paxton, which it was not, and that didn't work. And now you have Tallarico disappearing for close to 2 weeks with not a word. And then you have speculation now that he may have gone to a mental health facility. But he says he had the flu. He may have had the flu. He may have been home in bed. We'd like to know. Straighten it out. The people that are going to be starting to vote for you in, what is it, a week from tomorrow? Or a week from today. It's the 19th, I think. The people who want to start voting need to know answers. Ken Paxton was honest. James Tallarico is not being honest. I got more coming up. It's Jim in for Vince on The Vince Show.
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2: 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The Vince Show.
0: It's The Vince Show. It's Jim in for Vince. Thanks for tuning in today. I had a good buddy, Jason, and he posted something on X that I responded to and I forgot about. Then it's true. And it goes back to what we were saying about Ilhan Omar a little while ago, that it doesn't matter if Tallarico was checked into a mental facility or not. The people that were going to vote for him are still going to vote for him anyway. It's not going to change anybody's mind. So it's not going to win anybody over. And it's a great point. And it's important that it be heard. All right, let's go to Alan. Alan, what's going on today?
17: You know, as an experienced salesman, I always try to sell the positive, not the negative. If you go after a person based on, you know, their personality, you're going to lose. The Republicans have to begin to focus on what they will do that will change things from the last 4 years. You know, I'll give an example. We're hearing about the inflation. In 4 years prior to Trump, you had 24% inflation in food alone. you had a 10% increase in rents. Today, you have about a 5.5% inflation in the 2 years that Trump has been in office, nearly 2 years, and a 0.4% increase in rents. That's the positive you want to sell. We're headed in the right direction. I don't care if Tallarico or El Sayad or any of these people are bad people. Let the voter find that out on their own. I want to sell myself. I want them to know my positives, not the negatives of my opponent.
0: I understand that, Alan, and you make good points. The economy right now is actually a very good economy. It's on the verge of booming. If we get past Iran soon, then this economy can really, really take off. The problem is what people perceive right now. And people don't equate what they're paying at the grocery store right now with Joe Biden, which you rightfully point out that they should. And I try to tell that to people all the time. Inflation itself was up 21% during the Biden years and not during Trump. It's been down. It's been low during Trump. But you can't convince people of that otherwise. I mean, you can. I agree with you that you can just say it over and over again and let people know. Will it change minds? I don't know. I hope so. I hope you're right. But I want to stay positive as well, too. All right, more coming up for you. We're going to talk about what's going on in New York City. There's something that happened last week. We're going to delve into the details. Thanks for...
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18: Upping the ante against Iran, I'm Lisa Brady, Fox News. As British Prime Minister Andy Burnham points a finger over the recent suspected plot targeting a U.S.-run base in England.
19: The Prime Minister previously said there was a strong indication that Iran had played a role. Today, while addressing Parliament and taking MPs' questions, he confirmed that allegation and also said the Home Secretary will provide more details to come.
20: I can confirm our assessment that it is highly likely to have been coordinated in Iran, almost certainly directed by Iran's Islamic Revolutionary Guard.
19: A major incident was declared near RAF Fairford last month after police were alerted to three suspicious vehicles in the area. That base has been used by American bombers to strike Iran. Last week, the U.S. withdrew those planes.
18: Fox's Stephanie Bennett in London. That incident remains under investigation with seven suspects released on bail. Also today, a joint statement from nearly 30 countries, including the U.S., signing on to the U.K. assessment about Iranian involvement, condemning a variety of attacks and plots and warning Iran against more. Recent airport attacks by Iran-backed Houthi rebels now blamed for at least 20 deaths in Saudi Arabia, including missiles that hit the international airport in Riyadh over the weekend. The Saudis investigating why air defenses failed to intercept those attacks. Minnesota Congresswoman Ilhan Omar accusing the Trump administration of political intimidation after Homeland Security investigators searched her D.C. home, authorized by a federal judge, as part of what the Justice Department calls a federal criminal probe.
21: Omar on X calling the raid an attempt to target political enemies and weaponize federal law enforcement, saying she will not be silenced. Two sources close to the investigation tell Fox News the search stems from a fraud probe into the Somali-born rep's immigration paperwork. The White House and DHS so far not commenting.
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18: The head of Homeland Security says cities and towns across New York are not honoring requests for immigration detainers.
4: Homeland Security Secretary Mark Wayne Mullen says New York has ignored 16,000 ICE detainer requests for illegal aliens accused of more than 50,000 different crimes. They allege this includes 131 homicides, nearly the same number of kidnappings, more than 1,000 sexual offenses, and many more DUIs, burglaries, and robberies. A spokeswoman for Governor Hochul's office says they always notify ICE of any non-citizen serving a state prison term. After a recent ICE shooting of a Dominican man with an extensive criminal record while his young son was in the car with him, New York Mayor Zoran Mamdani again condemned ICE. Secretary Mullen said the public should be angry with the man who used his car to ram government vehicles with a child in his car, not ICE. Jessica Rosenthal, Fox News.
18: The New York mayor now facing calls from some Democratic socialists to fire the police commissioner, accusing her of villainizing the man who was shot last week by talking about his criminal record. The Democrat trying to flip a U.S. Senate seat blue in Texas, James Tallarico, insisting he only had the flu as he returns to the campaign trail after being absent for more than a week, denying speculation about receiving treatment for a stress-related episode.
5: Tallarico traveled to New York. He had fundraisers on September 28th and the 29th. Then the next day, he canceled in-person campaign appearances right back here in Texas and said he came down with the flu. Well, Republicans, they started questioning his absence at a critical time in his campaign. At a President Trump rally in San Antonio, Ken Paxton got the crowd chanting, "Where is James Tallarico?" His campaign even demanding proof of life photos, asking Tallarico to pose with a newspaper showing the date.
18: Fox's Brooke Taylor in Dallas. Paxton, the current Texas Attorney General, is in a tight race with Tallarico, who's demanding proof of ability to debate after challenging Paxton to a debate over the summer and saying there's still no response. Stocks remain mixed. The Dow's up 192. I'm Lisa Brady, Fox News.
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0: Rising from the heart of the swamp, a beacon of truth is casting its light. From sea to shining sea, The Vince Show. Filling in for Vince, Jim Verdi.
1: It is producer Jim. And for Vince, you can reach me at 844-484-3872. 844-4-THE-USA. Would love to talk to you. So we've been talking about, this is an important election that is coming up. Every time an election comes around, we're always saying, oh, it's the most important election of your life. And usually it's right. That's true. At that point, it is. This one could be the most important election of your life. If we don't put people back in office, Republicans, we're going to be in a lot of trouble. We're going to be facing a lot of headwinds from a Congress that is going to do everything in its power to stop the Trump administration from achieving their agenda, from building the economy, from keeping the borders closed. Everything that we're trying to do is going to be stalled. We just did a lot on James Tallarico and whether he was in a mental health facility or if he was at home in the flu. We still don't know. But what we do know about him is his ideas are absolutely horrible. The things that he's running away from. He is against the oil and gas industry in Texas. He is against the cattle industry in Texas. He wants it to be okay for children to have genital mutilation and chemical castration. That's what he wants. He wants abortion on demand. These are things we do not want. Ken Paxton was on Fox again, and he was talking about the dangers if a James Tallarico gets elected.
2: Yeah, I think most Republicans realize this guy is a danger, not just to Texas, but the entire country. And the destruction that he's going to do is going to be significant. So I think most Republicans are catching on that you may not have gotten your candidate to win the primary, but I'm a lot different than James Tallarico. And had I been the one that lost, I would have been out campaigning against James Tallarico because I realize how dangerous he is to the state, to this country.
1: Yeah. Because the stakes are huge. The stakes are very big. I don't want to go back to a wide open border. I don't want health care for all. Everybody keeps talking about you have Bernie and El Sayed and AOC, and they're all pushing for health care for all. Let me ask you a question, and you should ask your friends this as well. You should ask your Democrat friends that are going to vote for these people. Say, do you trust a politician? Name any politician, and you can pick it. Do you trust such and such politician? Normally, you're going to get an answer that says, no, I don't. I don't, you know, politicians are politicians. They say whatever. Then why would you trust a politician to come up with programs that affect your health care? We've gone over this so many times. The health care thing, it's a sham. Medicare for all will not work. And they are going to foist it upon you just like they did with Obamacare. The ACA was an absolute disaster. It was terrible. Everything we told them was going to go wrong with it went wrong with it. Every single thing. And now they want to make it even worse. They want to take care of all of take over all of it. The entire thing. Get rid of your insurance. Remember, if you like your plan, you can keep your plan. The lie of the year in 2013. The ACA was never supposed to work. It was just supposed to take over your health care. And what has happened? Prices have gone way up. Now it's not even a feasible program. As far as affordability, because they need government subsidies for that to happen. And Trump is not going to allow those subsidies to continue. In your first term, you had John McCain give the thumbs down when we could have repealed this, but no. And now here we are, and now they want to take it over even more. That's why we can't have these people in office. Also, what are they going to clog up? What are they going to clog up their agenda with, the docket with, every single day? It's going to be impeaching President Trump. Don't listen to me. Listen to them. They'll tell you. Jamie Raskin, Hakeem Jeffries, Ro Khanna. The talking points are already out there now. Impeachment is going to be a tool, like a hammer or a wrench or pliers. Impeachment is going to be a tool. Listen to this.
3: Impeachment is not a taboo with us. It's not a fetish with us. We understand it's not a panacea. It is a tool in the toolbox. We will not hesitate to use it if we need to use it.
4: We haven't ruled anything out when it comes to all of the tools available to us to hold people accountable, and we haven't ruled anything in. That's been our position. That will remain our position.
5: It's about setting a standard, and the Democrats can impeach to uphold constitutional values.
1: Telling you, they're absolutely telling you. Not only do you have James Tallarico trying to get into the Senate in Texas, but you've got this Abdul El Sayed in Michigan who wants to be a senator there as well. And he's already telling you if he gets into the Senate, that's one of the things that he wants to do is impeach President Trump.
6: Now, earlier this year, you said President Trump should be impeached. What do you see as his impeachable offenses?
7: Like which one?
6: What do you do?
7: I mean,
6: you think,
7: there
6: can
7: are
6: you
7: many.
6: Name something that
7: like
6: he has
7: a Qatari
6: done specifically?
7: Jets? Like just that alone, right? I mean, there are things that he does on a regular basis. And then there are things that his officials do. Here's the thing about it. I'm running for U.S. Senate. It's not going to be my place to vote to impeach. But I will be in a position to vote to convict. I'll also tell you this. We have a responsibility to make sure that we are bringing down prices first and foremost. It is a crisis out there. I talk to people every single day who say, I can't afford everything between my gas and groceries. One woman pulled me aside. She's like, hey, by the time I filled up my tank, I had eaten half my grocery budget. That's impossible. So our number one concern has to be to address the affordability crisis. And at the same time, making sure that we abide by the rule of law in this country, that every president understands who comes after Donald Trump, that there is a rule of law, I think that is absolutely critical as well. We can walk and chew gum, but we do need accountability. The rule of law has to mean something. And if a president is making $2.2 billion, his sons are rolling around in private jets, extorting foreign leaders for rare earth metal contracts, that's a real problem.
6: But as you note, you, if you win, would be elected to the U.S. Senate. Are you prepared to vote to convict President Trump if he were to be impeached?
7: I'm going to review the evidence, but I've also been reviewing the tape. And I can see multiple things that my colleagues in the House might consider impeachable offenses. But again, the goal here is not retribution. The goal here is enforcement of the rule of law.
1: No, it's not. No, it's not. It's completely retribution. This is what they want to do. It's completely stopping him from accomplishing all the good things that he's doing for the American people. That's what it is. And you make stuff up about the jet and extorting people for rare earth minerals, extorting. Listen to the words that they use. I mean, they're making stuff up. Let's don't forget what they did the first time around. What did they impeach him on the first time around? A stupid phone call, a perfect phone call is perfect. It was a phone call to Zelensky saying, hey, we've heard some shady stuff going on there. Can you look into this? And you know what? He was right. He was absolutely right. There was shady stuff involving Joe and Hunter Biden. It wasn't looking for dirt. It wasn't going on an expedition. It was actually finding out if there was some wrongdoing that was going to affect the United States. That's what they impeached him on the first time. The second time, he wasn't even president. Or, no, technically he was president, but he was on his way out. Joe Biden was already the president-elect, and they just impeached Donald Trump anyway for January 6th. When, you know, they said he fomented an insurrection. He was trying to steal an election. Despite constantly saying over and over again,
8: peacefully and patriotically.
1: Yeah, that's what he said. That's what he said, and they impeached him anyway. This is what they want to waste your time with. This is what their schedule is going to be. They're going to ram through policies that are going to negatively affect you. Just remember, the majority of that inflation that he was talking about as far as food and groceries was given to you in the Biden administration. President Trump has cut the cost curve down on inflation. It's much lower than it was under Biden. That's a fact. But yes, people need to hear. Because if we go back to those other ideas, we're in a lot of trouble. I asked Grok, I said, was there ever a chance for the Affordable Care Act ever to be affordable? The answer, no. The Affordable Care Act, as passed in 2010, had essentially zero realistic chance of ever delivering the promised affordability for the average American family. The math just didn't work. That was it. MIT economist Jonathan Gruber, the ACA architect, admitted in 2011 the individual market will see premium increases of 25% to 40% purely from the rating rules. He already knew there were going to be increases in your premiums. And they shoved it down our throats anyway. You don't think he shared this with President Obama? The lies that they told to get that passed through. And what are they going to do when they take charge this time? They're going to completely push Medicare for all. Now, President Trump is in a place where he can veto. And that's great. But if they get the House and the Senate, this is the stuff they're going to waste their time on when they're not trying to impeach President Trump. Their whole policy, their whole ideology is one that is anti-people. They don't like people. They like power. That's what they want. They're not doing anything for you. They're doing everything to you. That's the way to look at it. And we got to stop them at the election. You have to go out and vote and don't let these lunatics in office. I got more coming up on Zohran Mamdani and ICE and what's going on. This is another thing. They won't let us get the illegal aliens, the criminal illegal aliens out of the country. I got plenty on that coming up next. It's Jim and for Vince on The Vince Show.
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0: There are things liberals say, and then there is reality. 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The Vince Show.
1: This is the best place for that. Producer Jim in for Vince. If you want to get on with me, give me a call, 844-484-3872, 844-4-THE-USA. We'd love to talk to you if you want. So there's this thing that happened last week in New York where ICE was trying to capture an illegal immigrant, and that illegal immigrant ran away from them, and one of the ICE officers was hit with a car, so the suspect was shot. He wasn't killed, which is good. I'm always for people living. I don't like people dying and getting shot and killed, but this was a big deal. But the problem came several times because protesters immediately came out. But then you have the mayor of the city, the mayor of New York City, who is not having his law enforcement organizations cooperate with ICE and turn over these criminal illegals when they have detainers, letting them back out on the streets for things like this to happen. He goes after ICE. That's a big problem. This guy is not operating in the best interests of New York City. He's trying to pan. I said this at the time. So when Mamdani, basically, when he's a democratic socialist, you know, that's basically a communist for the most part. He's basically a communist. I said they've already had a communist in office, in the mayor's office in New York City, with Bill de Blasio. The problem, or the issue with de Blasio, was, though, he was a bumbling fool that nobody took seriously. Not even the people that voted for him. He was just kind of a real clown, is all he was. He was really a clown. Just not, I don't think he's a smart person at all. With Mamdani, Mamdani has the true believers behind him. So when Mamdani says things, people will go into action. And the actions that they take are not best for New York City, are not best for the people of New York City, definitely not the best for law enforcement either. He's creating an atmosphere that is not safe for these law enforcement officers, and therefore not safe for New Yorkers. He wants to brag about crime going down in New York. That's because ICE, Homeland Security, the FBI, all of our law enforcement agencies, DEA, they're working on getting drugs off the streets, getting criminals off the streets, and actually locking them up and putting them away. That's what's happening. That's why crime is down in New York. By Mamdani attacking ICE, he's working against that. I've got the audio of that, and then I've got responses from Tom Homan and Mark Wayne Mullen, the DHS secretary. All that is coming up. It's Jim and for Vince on The Vince Show.
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1: News. I'm John Saucier. President Trump claimed that Russia and Ukraine agreed to an energy ceasefire that would stop attacks on energy infrastructure, although Ukrainian officials said Russia attacked a power plant hours after the announcement. Ukrainian President Volodymyr Zelensky on Fox says Ukraine supported the agreement and Russia did not.
2: We are ready today for energy ceasefire, as President Trump said, but I'm not sure that Putin is ready.
1: President Trump struck a deal to buy diesel fuel from Russia, a move that drew bipartisan criticism on Capitol Hill. Democratic officials are continuing to call for ICE to be abolished after immigration agents shot a man in New York City last week. Border Czar Tom Holman insists to Fox they're just carrying out the will of the American people.
3: ICE is enforcing the laws that Congress wrote and enacted and was signed by a president. If they don't like what ICE is doing, then change the law.
1: New York Governor Kathy Hochul calling for a full investigation. 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
7: It's The Vince Show. Producer Jim in for Vince today. Vince will be back tomorrow. Excited to hear about his weekend and what he did. I got a little idea of what happened, but he'll tell us all about it tomorrow. I certainly hope so. So as we were talking about right before we went into the break about what's going on in New York and how you have like the mayor of New York making things a dangerous situation for federal law enforcement there. Right before the break, coming back, I'm listening to this report of two Philadelphia cops that were shot by a guy who's been arrested dozens of times over the years, and he a black guy who shot these two officers because they were white. And he's not in jail. Why? Because you have liberal lunatics like Larry Krasner, the DA there, who doesn't convict criminals. He's a district attorney responsible for prosecuting criminals, and he doesn't do it. He lets them out. I don't understand it. I don't understand this reasoning. The cops have suddenly become the bad guys. All they're doing is the country better. So last week, this Bill Malugin tweeted this on Friday, or posted this on Friday. Said, yesterday, ICE announced that a Dominican criminal illegal alien shot by ICE in the Bronx previously fled from ICE in September, and ICE didn't pursue. So yesterday, this would have been last week, ICE says they tried to block him in with several vehicles and he tried to flee again by ramming ICE cars. ICE says they had a detainer on him on a prior arrest last year, but New York City released him and ignored the detainer. ICE says because he's a known flight risk, they now have him in detention outside the city. He continues, he says, DHS Secretary Mullen then blasts New York City Mayor Mamdani for referring to the alien as a New Yorker and for running to the microphones about this. He didn't do that, did he? He called the criminal illegal alien a New Yorker? Yeah, he did. Here it is, right here. Listen to this.
8: I'm demanding that ICE cease their operations in our city immediately because these operations make New Yorkers less safe. They leave New Yorkers in a state of terror, and that is something that should be opposed by all of us.
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1: I was going to take some DayQuil, and then boom, NyQuil became the answer. 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
1: 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She got mad because I was swinging it out of the bottle as well. 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
4: You're going to call that a New Yorker? I think that's a far cry. He said that ICE is rotten to the core. Really? Men and women at ICE each day are enforcing the laws that he refuses to enforce. We arrest thousands weekly that are criminals going after the worst of the worst. And he turns a blind eye to it and won't even stand up for his own NYPD officers that, by the way, protect him every single day. He said he wants to abolish ICE. Well, Mayor, if you abolish ICE, who's going to take your criminals off the streets of your own town? Who's going to take the murderers and the thieves and the gangbangers? Who's going to take them off the streets because you're not allowing NYPD officers to do it and they want to? As I'll say again, the president has made it very clear, NYPD are the finest out there. He loves them. He loves our men and women in law enforcement. We would love to work with New Yorkers. We would love to work with the city. We'd love to work with the state. In fact, last night I was on the phone with the governor, and the governor said that they would help us with over 100 different criminals that are in the state illegally if we would just give them notice. And I said, well, governor, send me a list of who you're to help us with.
5: So the governor says she's willing to work with ICE or DHS to turn over these criminal illegals. How many of them are there? Mark Wayne Mullen went on television and he told this host, Jake Tapper, on CNN, there are 268 murderers on the street that ICE is trying to round up, and nobody wants to cooperate with ICE. Listen to this.
4: The problem that you continue to have is individuals like this are going to flee. Every time we approach someone is fight or flight, 100% of the time, because when ICE, ERO, HSI, CBP, when we're approaching a vehicle, this individual knows they're going to jail. Now, you want to talk about the two individuals that have been shot since I've been secretary. Let's think about the 258 illegals that are in New York City right now that are wanted for murder. Let's talk about the 258 that are currently in state prison that killed individuals that were illegals that we got detainers on. All 258 of those individuals took an American life, and all 258 deaths were 100% preventable because those illegals shouldn't be here. Now, if people are really concerned about the tactics that are being used, how about the state cooperates with us? These individuals that I've talked about have detainers on them. Oscar had a detainer on them. The two individuals that stabbed the New York PD officer, one of them had a detainer on them. That means they were locked up before. We asked the state, we asked the city to give them to us, and they released them back on the streets. If anybody should be an outrage, it should be the public to the sanctuary states and the sanctuary politicians that continue to release these murderers and thugs back on the streets and put the American people at danger.
5: That's 258 lives, at least, because we don't know what these murderers or how many people these murderers killed. That's at least 258 lives that would be alive today if these people were not in the country. 258 people that we wouldn't have to take care of if the local law enforcement in these sanctuary cities would cooperate with ICE and help get these people out of the country. They don't belong here. They don't belong here, and they're bad people. And we don't need more bad people in the country. Get them out. Cooperate. Nobody else has to die. Nobody has to die from one of these illegal aliens performing some crime on an American. And I'm including, like, driving drunk and running into a car with a

0: family in it and killing the entire family. That doesn't have to happen anymore. But Mom Donnie wants to make ICE the enemy. Protesters like, what was her name? Good is her last name. The Preddy, also, both of them in Minnesota, they didn't have to die either. You know how that could have been prevented? Well, first of all, you could have had the local officials not ginning things up to make people want to go out there and protest. But also, if the Minnesota authorities would have just cooperated with ICE, held a detainer, got the people that they wanted to get and get them out of the country, those people never would have had to die. There can be so much death prevented by local authorities working with ICE to get criminal, illegal aliens out of the country. It's not that hard. But then you still have people like Margaret Brennan from Face the Nation. Mark Wayne Mullen goes on there as well. And of course, she's trying to turn it on ICE. Like this one guy that I just read you the story about, he had a 5-year-old kid in his car. And Margaret Brennan is blaming Mullen and ICE for taking the actions that they did, despite there being a 5-year-old in the car. And Mullen's like, no, it's not on us. It's on the criminal. Listen to this.
1: There was that 5-year-old you just mentioned. Given that rap sheet and how long you'd been monitoring, how come those officers didn't notice that a child was put in that car?
2: Well, what our understanding is he drove into the neighborhood. We knew his pattern of life, but we didn't know the 5-year was in the vehicle. Who did know who was in the vehicle was Oscar. Now, as a father of six kids, I mean, there's no way would I ever put my kids in danger. If I was giving lawful commands, and he knew he was being sought after, he knew the police was looking for him, because like I said, he just evaded a month ago, I would have immediately got out of my vehicle to protect my child. There's no way I would have been selfish enough to put my child in danger. He was absolutely selfish enough to put his child in danger. He's the one that decided to accelerate and ram into another vehicle with his 5-year-old in the vehicle, and then tried to accelerate towards other police officers. That tells you the type of character that Oscar is. And yet somehow the mayor is out there protesting about this. But yet 7 days ago, when an NYPD officer got stabbed in the same neighborhood by criminals that they released, by the way, Oscar had been released multiple times back onto the streets. Not one time did the governor, not one time did the mayor have a press conference or talk about how awful.
0: Now, you heard Margaret Brennan right at the end that, well, they did release a press release, of course. You know, why does she defend this? Why do liberals defend these type of actions? I don't understand it. If you have problems with just rounding up illegal immigrants because they came into the country illegally and you want to deport them, but they've been working here and this and that, we can talk about that. You want to have that debate? Let's talk about that. But these are people who are committing crimes. These are people that are harming American people. And you want to fight against this. It makes absolutely no sense whatsoever. Tom Holman also weighed in on this. He's not having any of this either. Why Mamdani wants to fight with these guys instead of just cooperating and enforcing the law is beyond me. Listen to Holman.
3: That Congress wrote and enacted and was signed by a president. If they don't like what ICE is doing, then change the law. But, you know, ICE, you know, it keeps saying ICE is a new agency. ICE is the same thing the old INS was. I worked for the INS also. Enforcing immigration laws went from the INS to ICE. They just changed the 3 letters. So this has been going on for decades. And ICE, I'll say it again. People want to lie about ICE all the time. They want to say, you know, like Madami in his speech says, we want ICE out of hospitals, we want them out of schools, we want them out of churches. And I dare Madami to give me one instance where ICE arrested anybody in a hospital, arrested anybody in a church, or arrested anybody in elementary school. It's lie after lie after lie. Over 60% of everybody ICE arrests is a criminal, which means the thousands of people we arrested in New York just a couple weeks ago, we made New York safer. You ought to be thanking ICE for making the city safer. Governor Hochul should be thanking ICE for making their state safer. We're doing exactly what the American people voted for.
0: Yes, they are. This is exactly what we voted for. It's exactly what we voted for. And you have this guy. He's a bad man, Mamdani. He is a bad person. Attacking law enforcement, putting New Yorkers' lives in danger. He's a bad person. Why would you want to jeopardize the lives of other New Yorkers? It's beyond me. These are criminals. Get them out. But they don't want to. Why don't they want to? Because they have to have these people in their cities, in their district for power. How do you think Mamdani got elected? Do you know that 40% of the electorate that voted for Mamdani are foreign-born? That's why. They want power. It's all about power. It's not about people. I'll say it again. They don't care about people. They care about power. They don't care about you. Once you learn that, you will stop voting for these people. You need to tell your friends. This is what it's all about. It's about power. They will lie and lie and lie as long as they can get power, praying you don't see through it. And then you have a willing media who's willing to keep up the lie. It's up to you guys. You got to get out there and you got to vote and make sure we keep both houses of this Congress. I got more coming up. A couple of different topics, too. It's Jim in for Vince on The Vince Show.
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0: It's producer Jim in for Vince. Vince will be back tomorrow. Looking forward to that. Sure he'll have a tale to tell us about why he was off today, but it should be fun. I'm looking forward to it. Okay, so Katie Zachariah, she worked for Donald Trump in his media group, and she is going to now be the press secretary. She's been officially named, and she's great. She's a great advocate, and she cares about the stuff we care about on this show, like the Save America Act. Here she is the other day.
11: solution would have been for the Senate to pass the Save America Act.
12: Yes.
11: If they had passed the Save America Act, I don't even think we would be talking about a lot of these tight races. Alaska. Dan Sullivan has such a great track record on energy and this new Alaska pipeline and LNG terminal that he's putting in. That shouldn't even be in contention. And so what I would have loved and what the American people deserved was to have the Save America Act. And President Trump did not mince words on needing to get that passed, but there's only so much he can do. At some point, the House and the Senate need to step up and come behind him and create law so he doesn't have to do it by the stroke of his pen.
12: Yeah. Katie.
0: And of course, the libs are going crazy because, oh, it's another dumb blonde. You know, he's just into dumb blonde. No. Do you remember his first press secretary? It was Sean Spicer. So, no, that's not what it's about. It's about competence. It's about being able to articulate what the administration wants to do. And I have high expectations that she's going to do just as good a job as what Caroline Leavitt did. Thank you for being with me today. I will be back here tomorrow, but Vince will be in.
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13: Health benefits. Growing pushback to a deal with Russia. I'm Lisa Brady, Fox News. After President Trump announced Russia would be allowed to sell diesel to help lower prices, Fox's Jennifer Griffin.
14: There are real questions right now about whether this diesel deal that the president announced with Russia is even legal. There's a 2022 law in Congress that was passed after Russia invaded Ukraine that barred the U.S. from buying any oil products or petroleum products from Russia. So there's that. Then there's also the Lindsey Graham Sanctions Act that was passed. And now we're hearing from Congressman Brian Fitzpatrick that there's a bipartisan legislation that he's putting forward called the Ronald Reagan Peace Through Strength Act, which would further bar the U.S. from buying Russian diesel.
13: And President Trump posting earlier, he made the right choice for the American people. He has also criticized Ukrainian attacks on Russian energy sites. But Ukraine's President Zelensky tells Fox Russia attacked a power plant only hours after a Trump post about a ceasefire on energy facilities.
15: We are ready today for energy ceasefire, as President Trump said, but I'm not sure that Putin is ready.
13: Meantime, British Prime Minister Andy Burnham tells Parliament a suspected plot to target a U.S.-run base in England was almost certainly spurred by Iran's Revolutionary Guard.
16: We will crack down on Iran's use of criminal networks using our full range of powers
12: to target them and their funding streams.
13: Nearly 30 countries, including the U.S., joining a statement on the new U.K. assessment. Pope Leo is scheduled for surgery, expected to be admitted to a hospital in Rome tomorrow to have a nodule removed from his lung.
16: He's scheduled to make an 11-day, three-country apostolic journey to South America in November. The Vatican said the trip is still planned. We don't know exactly when the surgery will take place, but the Pope should be in the hospital for about a week.
13: Fox's Lauren Green, the 71-year-old Pope, revealing the discovery of that nodule yesterday. 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
13: A 14-year-old detained after a school shooting in France.
19: The teenager is suspected of opening fire at his middle school principal and a teacher in Aubagne in the south of France. Both suffered wounds to their legs. He went on to fire multiple shots across two floors of the building. A third staff member disarmed the boy in what's being described as an act of extreme courage. Prosecutors say the weapon was a shotgun smuggled into school inside a guitar case. France has been hit by weeks of protests where students have barricaded schools, demanding better facilities and more teachers. But this shooting is not thought to be related. Jonathan Savage, Fox News.
13: A federal judge just ordering a 24-hour halt to tree cutting at the East Potomac Golf Course, a historic D.C. golf course that's been part of President Trump's renovation plans in the nation's capital. The judge's temporary order follows a three-hour hearing where she accused the government of deceiving her with its actions over the holiday weekend, beginning that tree cutting with little notification to plaintiffs in a lawsuit aiming to halt renovation plans. There's a new number one player in men's tennis.
20: Alexander Zverev clinching the number one spot in the year-end ATP rankings. Zverev becoming the first German to earn the honor and the oldest player to accomplish the feat for the first time at 29 years and 217 days old. He began 2026 without having won a major title, but Zverev captured both the French and U.S. Open Grand Slams this year, the German finishing more than 800 points ahead of the injured Jannik Sinner. Carlos Alcaraz ended 2025 as the world number one. Frank Lanza, Fox News.
13: An hour to the close on Wall Street. Stocks remain mixed. Right now, the Dow up 178 points, but the S&P down 11, the NASDAQ down 133. I'm Lisa Brady. This is Fox News.
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22: You're listening to The Daily Controversy on WBNN. We've got Pastor Brad Williams on the line. We're going to have Congressman Mo Brooks next hour. But first, a really interesting story out of Iowa, because that's a tight race. And again, Iowa matters because there's an important Senate race there, but also keeping that in Republican hands in 2028 is key, because that's going to be where the first caucus is. All right, this is, I believe, from Breitbart. Ohio Democratic governor candidate Rob Sand attends church that hosted drag queens for kids. That's wonderful. Iowa State auditor and Democratic gubernatorial nominee Rob Sand has cultivated a moderate, faith-friendly image while regularly attending Plymouth Congressional United Church of Christ in Des Moines. And there's two of those, by the way. That one's the super left-wing. That congregation has hosted drag performers, including one whose catalog includes explicit material. They also invited a transgender pastor, flown a pride flag, participated in pride events, and openly supported abortion while rejecting a literal reading of the Bible. Well, at least they told you they rejected the Bible. That's more than some of them do. Its website describes itself as an LGBTQ open and affirming congregation for more than 30 years. Which means in 1994, they were okay with gay marriage. That's pretty left-wing. Sand's campaign has emphasized his weekly church attendance and preference for traditional liturgy and hymns, yet the congregation's record stands in clear contrast to the more restrained public persona he projects to voters, including those who lean conservative. The gap is useful for discussion of how of authenticity, cultural drift, in the heartland, and how progressive mainline churches have redefined Christian teachings on sexuality, gender, and sanctity of life. Voters who take biblical authority seriously will notice the difference between language and moderation in the practices of the church a candidate chooses. Now, we were talking about this as far as James Tallarico. We haven't talked as much as Rob Sand, because that's an Iowa race. But again, the Iowa may decide control of the House and the Senate, because all those races are very, very tight. And I think this is worth discussing, because on the one hand, you got this guy who's like a young married guy, talks about being a, you know, I'm basically independent, and I go to a church and I love liturgy. But his church is into like drag shows for kids and transing people, and like has pride flags, probably had a BLM flag outside their congregation. So to me, Brad, this seems like, you know, if this was, you know, 10, 20 years ago, this would be disqualifying. I still think it's probably not good for Iowa. I don't see how voters in Iowa are going to love this. But what are your thoughts on this?
1: Chris, always good to be with you. Yeah, 10, 20 years ago, disqualifying is probably right, especially in states like Iowa, yeah, Midwestern state, that tends to be kind of, when you think about kind of socially structured, a lot like the South is, with regard to there are some things that are proper and there are some things that are not. And that's not to say that everybody in the Midwest or the South are always moral people, but there is a certain level of expectation of decorum when it comes to public things. So these types of churches, and I don't even want to call it that because it's not what it is. The church is the body of Jesus Christ. And that's exactly what Scripture tells us. So these, I'll call them synagogues of Satan. You know, I think in a post-Christian era, which is where we live in the United States and the West, I think even that, though, will still offend the sensibilities of people who are my generation, who still have some sense of, even if they're not religious people, they can look at that and go, well, that ain't it. I mean, I know from just my upbringing. And so I look at situations like this, Chris, and I would hope that the voters would look at that and see how imbalanced that is, how false that is, and be able to say, well, if somebody is living their life that way, you know, saying that they go to these religious services, but they don't really reflect anything that that religion teaches, I would hope they would reject it. But as we've talked about right now, by now, there's a lacking of biblical literacy. There's a lacking of what is truly right. And we just live with this cultural ethos of, well, if you like it, do it. So kind of like judges, everyone's doing what's right in their own eyes. I think that probably Midwestern states like Iowa are one of the reasons that Trump won again this last presidential election. So I'm hoping that there's enough voters in Iowa that says, hey, we just want common sense to rule again. I'm hoping in a lot of these states where these races are getting tight, and it is getting tight in a lot of them, if we're to believe what the polls are saying, that there's enough people left that says, you know, we just want to live our lives with lower taxes, with less government interference. We don't want to have to decide if we're going to chop off the healthy sexual organs of our our children because they can't make those decisions and so forth and so on. You know, Chris, that we even have to talk about it being close is crazy to me, but this is the world that we live in.
22: Yeah, I mean, if these, I really wouldn't mind if Rob Sands and Tallarico just wanted to be like, hey, I'm an atheist or I'm agnostic. Like, I'd probably respect them more, and then they could just push the whatever socialist nonsense they want to push. I really am offended. I'm not really offended. I don't get offended, but I don't like it that they try to bring in Christianity to justify their belief system. But I mean, like, if you're aligning yourself with the core teachings of the Democrat Party, I mean, you couldn't really go to an evangelical church because, again, the DNC supports sex changes for minors, hormone therapy for minors, abortion on demand up to all 9 months. It supports the mass taxation, basically what we would call theft. I mean, there's just, if you look on any of sort of the core moral issues that scripture's like really unbelievably clear on, I mean, I don't see how a Democrat could go to like a biblically based evangelical church. And even if they could, they'd just be hearing like the exact opposite of what they believe politically every week. And I don't know how someone could do that. To me, that wouldn't make any sense. But if you go to one of these churches that just kind of affirm all your left-wing beliefs, I guess that would make sense. But I just don't see how someone could be like really into like the Democrat Party and believe the things the Democrats say and go to like a biblically based church, because it would seem like the preaching would be at odds with everything you believe. And I would think that would bother people. But what are your thoughts?
1: Oh yeah, I mean, I'll give you an anecdotal example of where that's true. So we have some extended family members who vote Democrat, who are Democrat, who are professing believers, never had any real reason to doubt their faith. They were going to a smaller country church, Bible preaching church, and they decided that it was too right wing, too conservative. So they left that and went to an Episcopalian church that is absolutely wordless, godless, and not a real church. And so you start looking at that and you start realizing that people who lean that way are probably not going to feel comfortable in churches who have a more conservative theology, who have a more kind of black and white view of morality, who look at God's sexual ethic as the demand, the command, however you want to say it, for Christians who do believe that abortion is wrong, who do believe that transgenderism is wrong, who do stand against critical theory and not victimizing everybody so that no one is responsible for anything. And so when you start looking at it, I mean, and that's not the only anecdote I know. I know several. We've had people visit my church who don't feel comfortable there because they're politically either more moderate or more left. And we are bold about what abortion is. We're bold about what God's sexual ethic is. And so you're going to find a sharper divide, which is why you want people to like Tallarico to just say, look, well, I don't believe any of this nonsense, or people to believe it and stick to it. That middle ground, I think, is starting to get old for people. Now, not old enough, obviously. They're garnering votes. They're allowing people to be like the ancient Israelites of old, who could keep a vestige of Yahwehism, but do all the other things that they were doing. And that's called syncretism. That's where we are in our culture. And we need people to come along and kind of shine the light on it, which is kind of happening. But yes, back to your original point, I think people who go left are not going to feel comfortable in more conservative churches.
22: Yeah. I mean, I think that's better for the churches, the conservative. Well, really, I just call them like biblically orthodox churches, probably the best way to say it. I guess that would be conservative. That's very true. And that's, you know, I've talked to some pastors where they were talking about pro-life issues or the trans issues or religious liberty issues, and they had people walk out of their congregation. It's like, does that bother you? And they're like, no. I was like, I'm glad these people are leaving because we don't want them to hurt the rest of the congregation. These people are obviously wolves. Like, if they're upset because we're teaching on the sanctity of life or sexual biblical ethics, then no, I don't want them. I certainly don't want them as members. Right. If people want to come visit, anyone can come visit a church. But, you know, if people are members and they believe that, it's just the best thing to happen is to for them to just leave. I mean, maybe they change. That'd be great. But at least they're not bringing anybody else down. And it's good that the family you mentioned is going to an Episcopal church, because, you know, that's probably in keeping with their belief system. And they're not bringing down people at a conservative or a biblically orthodox church. But we'll see how this plays out politically. I don't think Rob Sands is going to really help him. I think Iowa, it's probably, I mean, it's not quite as biblically based to say in Alabama. This is probably on par with like a Florida as far as church attendance and membership and that kind of stuff. But I would think that it's going to definitely hurt him once these polls tighten up. Let's take a quick break. We'll be right back.
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0: You're listening to the Daily Controversy on WVNN. We've got Pastor Brad Williams on the line. Well, there's a debate over making Fort Hood terrorist Nidal Hassan's execution public. Says the Pentagon's plan to live stream the December 3rd firing squad execution of Nidal Hassan, the Army major who killed 13 and wounded 32 in the 2009 jihadist attack on Fort Hood. Defense Secretary Pete Hegseth has said execution will be public because people need to understand the serious consequences of such act. President Trump, who is always going to be awesome on this stuff, has confirmed he approved of the live stream. Critics, including some weak Republicans and Democrats, called the plan a spectacle that risked turning Hassan into a martyr. Well, he's going to be a martyr for terrorism, no matter how we kill him, by the way. And resembles practices associated with dictatorships and terrorist groups, which is stupid. Supporters note the long historical record of public executions as deterrents and argue that the scale and ideological nature of the attack justify maximum transparency and consequence. Okay. Well, you know, I got a buddy who grew up in Kenya, and I'm not going to give a name or anything, but when he was, I think, 12, 13, he was out with his dad, and I guess there was like a degenerate criminal that had done something so horrible that the people had decided to like put this guy in a bunch of tires and like set it on fire. And his dad pointed, he's like, this is what's going to happen if you become a degenerate criminal. And did you know that guy has never broken one single law his whole life? He is the most rule following guy you'll ever meet. So I'm not advocating that. I'm just giving that as an example, but I don't see what the problem is here, Brad. We used to do this in this, for 180 years. We did public executions, and you'd see families there watching them. And it wasn't that nobody got tortured. It would be like a quick hanging or a firing squad. And that would be to serve as an example to the young that you don't want to follow the path of criminality because this is where it ends. And if you want to know how to get, you know, crime down, especially amongst the young, I think if we had more public executions, that would be very effective. But some people say it will create trauma for the kids. I'm like, yeah, you're the same people that say divorce creates no trauma. But apparently them watching one person get executed who's a terrorist is going to traumatize them. I think that's the dumbest thing I've ever heard. But what are your thoughts?
1: Yeah, you know, Chris, I've heard all sorts of back and forth on the morality of this about the public execution. Is it really appropriate? Are we so desensitized in the West through, you know, violence on movies or violence on video games that now we all want to tune in to watch? And I think you bring up a good point. Historically, there was no question as to whether or not an execution was public because a public execution was designed to be a deterrent. This is what happens when you run afoul of the law and you choose to do things that merit this type of punishment. And so with regard to this thing, the morality of it to me is really kind of not the issue, because here's the beauty in a place like America. If you don't want your kids to see it, don't tune in. If you don't want to be a part of it, don't tune in. If you don't think it's right for you and your family, don't tune in. But I think if you're going to try to make a moral argument that this is fundamentally wrong because it's immoral, because you don't want to subject people to it, I think that you have an issue there, because I don't know if the death penalty is instituted in Scripture, which it is in Genesis right after the flood, and it was a means, a way of dealing with people to deter them from bringing harm to the community, then I think your moral argument is that they all ought to be public. They all should be public so that people can see and it can register. And sure, we can say, man, maybe kids shouldn't see it, but we live in an age of trigger warnings where we think that kids can't handle everything, but we'll turn around and say, but they have the capacity to choose to be transgendered. I mean, do you know how idiotic this sounds to me? Because it's like, well, they can't handle this, but they can handle that. They can't handle this, but they know who they are at 6 years old. So it all sounds like a lot of virtue signaling to me. I'm like, if they're going to publicize this guy who did a very public mass murder in the name of Allah, and you don't like it, then don't watch it. And I that's just kind of, it gets frustrating to me to hear people kind of pontificate and try to virtue signal.
0: Yeah, you make a great point. I mean, it's not like we're going to go house to house and like hold people's eyes open and make them watch it. Like, that's not what we're doing, or that we're going to play it live in every school in the United States. Now, if I was president, I would do that, but that's me. I mean, obviously that's probably not what Trump's going to do here, But I mean, you're completely right. The problem we have with in society is lack of accountability and personal responsibility. Like, so, you know, like we've been talking about with Lindsey Clancy and the Cornell 7 case. I mean, those are largely on the female side, but there's a problem with accountability forever, like in our entire country. And so I do think that from a young age, understanding, hey, like if you do these things, you're going to be held accountable. It's actually really good, because if it's better that kids learn that when they're young than they learn that when they're in their 20s and they've just committed a heinous crime and they haven't thought a single time in their life about like accountability. Well, this is a good thing. Like, and that's why, you know, the Bible says, parent, you know, spare the rod, spoil the child. It just almost like if you don't teach a kid personal responsibility and accountability and you discipline them, you're setting them up for failure, aren't you?
1: Yeah, absolutely. And Chris, yes, full stop. And I want to tell you again, I guess I'm full of anecdotes today. I'm full of stories. When I was learning to hunt, my dad took me out in a field one time and he filled a 5-gallon bucket up with water and he shot it with a shotgun that I would use later to be hunting the birds that we were going to be hunting. And I saw what that shotgun did to that 5-gallon bucket. And my dad put that gun in my hand and said, that is what this gun can do. We've got to practice gun safety. It made an impression on me that I was like 12 years old or 11 years old, and it made an impression. I am 50 years old and I still remember that vividly. So I think things like this, things that are somewhat of a spectacle, that they do make impressions. And part of the public nature of these things has always been as a deterrent. And so I think that when you're forced to recognize what are really the consequences, not something I just hear about, not something I just read about, but something now that I can see, these are the consequences of actions, I think it's way more effective. I think it's infinitely more effective than anything else you could do. And trying to kind of water it down so that we don't have to deal with the true consequences of it is no help to anyone. Now, granted, I don't want a grotesque scene. I'm not looking for the grotesque, but I think saying, hey, we're going to let the public be able to watch this if they choose so that they can see what happens when you commit treason on an army base and you do so in the name of Allah and you kill your comrades, you know, out of religious fervor. We're going to let the public see what happens when you do that. And I think that's okay.
0: Yeah, it's funny. Like the things that are most traumatizing, we pretend are not traumatizing, and the things which are least traumatizing. And I'll be honest with you, because I think the average person sees like 100,000 murders on like TV or YouTube by the time they're like 18. And people are like, well, this is a real one. I'm like, okay, yeah, but it's not going to look any different than one that's not real. And if anything, there's not going to be any sort of Hollywood glamour or anything like that. So it'd probably look a little bit less. But yeah, I don't see what the problem is. It's a completely ridiculous conversation. People need to understand if you screw around and you kill people, then, you know, it's not going to go well for you. I think this will be send a message. Let's take a quick break. We'll be right back.

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1: Fox News, I'm Tom Graham. Federal investigators have targeted the Washington home of Democrat Congresswoman Ilhan Omar as part of a criminal probe. Fox's David Spunt is in D.C.
2: The specifics a little bit unclear, but I will note that the search warrant today was led by Homeland Security Investigations, not the FBI. Omar out with the following statement to the public on social media, quote, "I'm okay, make no mistake. This is an attempt to target political enemies and weaponize federal law enforcement."
1: Her fellow Democrats are condemning the criminal probe. The Vatican says Pope Leo has been admitted to or will be admitted to the hospital Tuesday. He's scheduled to have an operation on his lungs.
3: This is the first major health issue for the 71-year-old Leo since he became Pope 17 months ago. He will undergo the surgery to remove the nodule on his lung at Gemelli Hospital in Rome, where all popes are treated.
1: Fox's Lauren Green, America's listening to Fox News.
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0: to the Daily Controversy on WVNN. We got Pastor Brad Williams. It's a the song that's super relevant to this story from Breitbart. Cornell handed out sex ed material listing nearly every behavior imaginable and encouraged students to participate. Yeah, they wonder why their school's so deviant. Cornell Health distributed a multi-page yes, no, maybe, a sexual inventory stock list that catalogs more than 200 sexual behaviors and situations for students to consider, including sex with three or more partners all at once, initiating or having sex while under the influence of alcohol and drugs, fetish practices, and related activities. Additional materials promoted pleasure-focused guides, including, we'll say, marital aids, and the idea of sex as a terrific study break. And the university encouraged resident advisors to display such resources in dorms. The materials have drawn renewed attention amid scrutiny of a prior campus sexual assault allegation involving fraternity members and an incapacitated student, which, I mean, was not true. Critics argue that elite universities actively blur boundaries around consent and traditional sexual morality while presenting the content as neutral education. This is textbook evidence of institutional hostility towards moral standards and the ordinary restraints that protect young people when a prestigious university normalizes group sex, drug-influenced encounters, and a full menu of experimental behaviors as topics for student inventories. And they're giving this to, like, 18-year-olds. It's just completely ridiculous. And, again, the fact that a university, and I believe the university, is encouraging students to engage in what is group sex while under the while under illegal drugs, and it's in their own material, is insane. But and then they're like, oh, well, people are confused on consent. I'm like, well, I don't think people are really confused on consent. People, it's just that people have, when people engage in this, especially women, they realize that it's shameful and they feel terrible, and then they regret it, and then they go back and say, oh, I didn't really consent, even though they did, at least in the Cornell 7 case. But I want to get your thoughts on this, Brad, because these universities are talking about, you know, empowering women and all this stuff, and it's like, you're not really going to empower women by encouraging them to do illicit drugs and to engage in things that prostitutes 20 years ago probably wouldn't have engaged in. I want to get your thoughts on this, because I don't necessarily think Cornell is responsible for what happened in some fraternity house, but I still think if they're giving out this material, maybe a lawsuit might be good for them. Although I'm worried that the lawsuit won't make them remove it. But what are your thoughts?
1: Yeah, I don't know that a lawsuit would be good for them, but yes, talk about the tone deaf given what we've been hearing about with the case with the men and the woman. But you know, Chris, this sort of kind of philosophy about sex and then we'll just throw in illicit drugs in there, or drugs of some nature, is really reflective of the way that the sexual revolution started at the end of the 19th century. So people try to relegate it just to the 1960s, and it started long before that. It started long before that with doctors like Hirschfield and then Dr. Benjamin in the early 20th century. Around the same time that Margaret Sanger was also saying a lot of things, kind of identifying what sex is and what it isn't, or at least in their view.

0: great one? Try the greatest one. 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
1: This regime cannot be trusted. 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If I'm wrong, where's the evidence anywhere that I'm wrong? Where's the evidence anywhere that they will adhere to an agreement? In the out years, certainly. Where is it? They're going to defy their own reason for existing, which is to impose their will, especially on the United States, the big Satan.
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2: Deal with that are actually pretty heavy, especially when you're not within a monogamous relationship. And so then they wonder why they're dealing with cases like those seven men and that woman and all the just the absolute wretchedness of that entire situation. Why are they dealing with it? Well, they're encouraging it. They're encouraging it. They're saying, hey, this is actually has no consequences. And when there are those of us who said it has many consequences, consequences that you bear the rest of your life, you start looking at depression and anxiety and other sorts of mental health issues that are connected with things like this. But it's exactly the way the culture has been going for a while. And it is completely tone deaf as to what living your life like this actually does to you. It makes you a sadder, more depressed, unhappy person.
3: Yeah, and it's amazing that these, you know, I mean, the universities have been doing this for a while, probably a little bit less in the SEC, but certainly throughout the United States, a lot of public universities, definitely the ones out west and out in the Northeast and in a lot of these the Ivy League schools. But, you know, the funny thing is these like Harvard, Cornell, Yale, I mean, they all started as places to train young men in the pursuit of knowledge and also for the love of God. I mean, if you look at some of the original statements of what these schools were trying to do, it was like to try to raise up men who were pursued God with their heart, soul, mind, and strength. And it would emphasize sort of the mind because that was the educational component. And now it's just more like godless degeneracy. And Cornell's got 98% of their donations go to the Democratic Party, which doesn't surprise me. And it's just interesting because we are the most drugged up country ever, especially women. Women are on SSRIs or antidepressants, antipsychotics, all this. I think the second place country, we're still two times them. I think a lot of that is because people are saying, do these things that make you temporarily feel good, and then people feel terrible, and then they're like, well, something must be wrong with me chemically or biologically, and there's actually nothing wrong with you. Like, this, first of all, the chemical imbalance thing is proven false. They're not allowed to say that anymore due to, like, 1,000 studies proving that was a lie. But people don't, like, they truly don't understand, like, the happiest people in America by statistics are married men and women with kids in a stable relationship. And that's been the same for every study that they've done for 80 plus years. That's actually been the case. And we're just telling people, yes, go hook up with like 100 people and do whatever you want. And then like everything's going to work out. And they don't tell these women like, yeah, but, you know, it's one thing if, you know, everyone makes mistakes. We get that. But you're talking about like hundreds and hundreds of different people. Like, guys are not going to want that. And then I would assume that quality girls are not going to want to be with guys that are just degenerates and, you know, or are basically the same sort of on the male side of things. And they're just like, well, why didn't things work out? Well, I'm like, because, like, the bad behavior has consequences, and the more and more you do bad behavior, the more consequences you have to endure. And so it's like we've been telling, especially women, like you, who are especially not able to handle this, because women cannot compartmentalize in the same way men can, at least emotionally. And you tell them to do this, this is going to make your life, you're freer, and you could, this is great. But then they engage in it, and they all either feel terrible or they get numb to it. And you see the divorce rate is incredibly high and everything else. And every piece of data says, I mean, even data that doesn't come from, you know, Christian worldview, says engaging in doing this kind of stuff is going to make your life more miserable, and following more Christian morality is in general going to make your life a lot more at peace and contented. And yet

0: we're pushing something that everybody at Cornell knows that this doesn't lead to something good. They know it. There's no data to back up what they're telling these kids to do. In fact, they know that everything they're saying is going to bring harm to the people they're telling, and they still do it. And I think, Brad, that's because this is a religion. Like, once you you get rid of Christianity, you embrace something. And it seems like what these schools are embracing is either some form of radical Islam or, like, paganism. But you're going to embrace something because we're going to worship something. So these school administrators are trying to get the kids to join a religion that is very ancient, but again, it's never going to work, and it's like they can't even see it because ultimately, like, they tell these kids to do it because it's a faith principle. It's not a fact principle. But what are your thoughts on that?
1: Oh, yeah, I couldn't agree with you more. I mean, I agree with you 100%. That especially identifying this as something of a religion. In fact, I mentioned Margaret Sanger a while ago. In a very telling interview she had one time, she looked at sex as a religious experience, and that you find your salvation in sexual union with partners, not in monogamous partners, mind you, your sexual union or your salvation, sexual union with any partner, and that it's all a religious experience. So you're creating a sex cult is what you've done. Not you personally, Chris. I mean the world. They've created a sex cult and made it a religious thing. And I want you to look at the way we offer drugs here in America. If you start watching pharmaceutical commercials, how many pharmaceutical commercials are built, and these drugs are designed to deal with the ramifications of sexual promiscuity? Now we can catch HIV. Now we can do stuff with hepatitis, and we can do other things that historically were sexually transmitted diseases that affected people. And so we can see the world is saying, hey, it's not that you should stop having sex. Just take these pills and keep doing what you're doing. In fact, we can see that with even people who struggle with obesity. Just take these pills and keep doing what you're doing. Keep drinking this stuff and keep doing what you're doing. And it's like there's no call to change. And then when we look at the sexual numbers, or we see that the marriages are waning, people are not getting married till 31, 32 years old. They're choosing not to have children. Adultery is rampant. Just because we live in a culture that has made a religion out of sex and has decided it's not only a right, it's a spiritual thing. And they're right. It is a spiritual thing. And that's exactly why people are struggling here. That's exactly why people are struggling. We live in a culture that is pervasive with lack of trust. Why? Because we see it in relationships. There is very little loyalty anymore outside of couples who bond around religion. And that could be just about any religion. So when you look at this, yes, we are dealing with a religion here, a religion that says that sex is the highest good. And what they're minimizing is the psychological, emotional effects that these multiple liaisons have on people.
0: Yeah, and it's funny because all the data shows that Americans are having the least amount of sex they've ever had since they started taking data on it. It's like 60-70% less than what the normal 20s, 30s, 40-year-olds were having in like the 1950s. I mean, it's people buy into it. This is going to be pleasurable. Your life's going to be better. And then it turns out you're having infinitely less sex because, again, you're not in a monogamous relationship in a marriage. You're just kind of just doing whatever. And that, again, so it's funny. These people buy into this stuff, and it doesn't actually solve the problem that they think they want it to solve. It makes that problem even worse. So hopefully these people will get the message, but I don't know if Cornell is going to change. Let's take a quick break. We'll be right back.
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0: You're listening to Daily Controversy on WGNN. We've got Pastor Brad Williams. We're going to have Congressman Mo Brooks next. But first, Minnesota homecoming shooting suspect Adam Hakim, walks free 2 days later. Of course, this is in a 100% Democrat state, Democrat legislator, Democrat governor. It says 18-year-old Adam, we'll call him Hakim because I can't pronounce his name, was charged with two felony counts of second-degree assault with dangerous weapon and one count of second-degree riot after opening fire outside of Eden Prairie High School homecoming football game on October 2nd, injuring two teenagers and forcing an evacuation. Police have linked the violence to rival Somali gang activities, which is, I'm glad we brought that group in to enrich our country. They've done such an amazing job. He was released on a $100,000 bond without additional condition within 2 days of arrest. The episode is a textbook illustration of soft-on-crime bail practices and prioritizing rapid release over public safety, especially when the underlying incident involves gunfire at a high school. It also connects to broader immigration urban order concerns in Minnesota, where Somali communities have been associated with extremely high rates of gang-related violence. And Brad, you think these people, after getting $9 billion in frauds and everything else, they wouldn't feel the need to engage in criminal activity. But in Somalia, it's just the way that it's always been done. I mean, they have warlords killing each other every day. The murder rate's just unbelievable. So these Somali gangs are killing each other at random suburban high schools, and the Democrat judges are letting the guys who the attempted murderers out in 2 days, even though they're adults. What are your thoughts on this? And is this, I kind of blame Minnesota voters because they voted for this and they kind of deserve it. But I mean, I guess if the election seems to be somewhat rigged there, so I don't know how much blame I can ascribe to them.
1: Yeah, I think if we were going to go on kind of the whole what is the first cause, we look at the voters, but still, Chris, I mean, it's unconscionable that a judge would do that. I can't think in how many different scenarios. I mean, how many times have we heard of people accused of murder being held without bond for the precise reason that they committed murder in a community and they are a danger to said community? So we're going to make sure we keep them off the streets. We're still going to give them a trial and an opportunity to defend themselves, but they are accused of murder. I can't help but think this is identity politics at work, that this is exactly what we wanted to avoid and what we need to avoid, and that we are judging people by the color of their skin instead of the content of their character, or in this case, reputable accusations about what they've done. And that the voters have to look at this and just ask themselves, are these the people that we want to elect? People who will put dangerous criminals back on the street before they've even had a trial when they are absolutely a flight risk? I mean, this is, I'm not a judge and I could have made a better decision than that. But I just look at stuff like this and this is the temperature of our country. This is kind of where we are in a lot of these states. And I wish that voters would wake up and realize this is not justice. It is evil.
0: Oh, I agree with you on that one. It's certainly evil, but this is identity politics, because if you actually look at rates of who's more likely to get bail in Minnesota, someone that's in a Somali gang or a white person that is charged with the same crime, the white person is, 2 to 3 times less likely to get it? So it's actually, it's funny, they're more than accepting. They'll throw the book at someone that's not in the coalition of or sort of the left. But if you're a Somali gang member, you can get bail. You're fine. I mean, you just killed a few people. I mean, come on. They were probably Republicans anyway. I mean, these people are sick. And that's why I think Minnesota will be interesting, because even though it's a Democrat state, the Senate race is pretty close because the person running for Senate is the lieutenant governor who helped help all this fraud be created. And the Republican is Michelle Tafoya, and she's more of a moderate. She seems like she's doing pretty well there. But I think at this point, if Minnesota votes Democrat again after endless crime, after $9 billion in fraud stolen from state taxpayers, I just don't see how they'd ever come back. What are your thoughts?
1: Yeah, I mean, I'm sure they will, Chris. We know they'll find a way, but I don't know how you don't take all that information together and put it out there for people who are voting, for the constituency of the state of Minnesota who are voting and who need to look. We need something different, you know, whatever that looks like, because what we've had heretofore isn't working, and it's only exacerbated the problem as a state. You're putting dangerous criminals on the street. You're prioritizing people who are there illegally, committing fraud over your own citizens. I mean, again, as you and I've said so many times, what other country does this? What other country does this? Except for the corrupt ones, except for the ones who, you know, maybe are getting kickbacks from gaming the system. But you look at this and you're like, surely now, Minnesota voters, surely now you're going to do something different, because this is just making Minnesota worse for you. But, you know, I don't know. People never cease to amaze me and their willingness to just continue to go along with a system that is just as broken as it can be. I hope they'll change, but I don't know. I don't know what's going to happen.
0: Yeah, I kind of tend to agree with you. I mean, I think maybe there's a decent chance. I mean, demographically, Minnesota has been swinging somewhat Republican, but problem is that Somalians vote 90% of the time, whereas like the average Minnesotan, like for a midterms, voting like 45%. So the Somalians vote like almost exclusively Democrat, which I'd be crazy for them not to, because they're getting everything you could possibly want from them, and they vote twice as much. So even though they're a smaller group, they have a lot of outsized influence in tight elections. So. And we'll see what happens. All right, let's take a quick break. Thank you so much, Brad. We're going to have Congressman Brooks up in just a second.

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1: Another attempted missile attack on Saudi Arabia. I'm Lisa Brady, Fox News. Saudi officials confirming they intercepted an incoming ballistic missile today after two deadly strikes over the weekend by Iran-backed Houthi rebels on the international airport in the capital Riyadh, killing at least 14 people, including one American, wounding hundreds more.
2: This comes as Houthi rebels are now issuing a direct warning to foreign airlines against using Saudi airspace or airports inside the kingdom. The strikes against the airport and energy infrastructure in the south raise questions about if the United States could come to the defense of Saudi Arabia and launch a new round of strikes against this Iranian proxy group.
1: Fox's Trey Yingst in Tel Aviv. Delta Airlines is now delaying the start of its new nonstop flight from Atlanta to Riyadh, pushing it to March instead of this month, after an FAA warning to be cautious flying to or over Saudi Arabia. A federal judge is pausing tree cutting at the historic East Potomac Golf Course in D.C., accusing government lawyers of deceiving the court about ongoing renovations.
3: President Trump has announced plans to convert the public course into a championship-level venue. Hundreds of trees have been removed. Judge Anna Ray has ordered the tree cutting halted for at least 24 hours and threatened to extend the order another 2 weeks. The judge has previously required a preservationist group be notified before major work is done on the golf course as part of a legal challenge.
1: Fox's Jared Halpern at the White House. The Trump administration argues the tree removal is routine maintenance and unrelated to the proposed overhaul. Minnesota Congresswoman Ilhan Omar accusing the president of political intimidation, posting that a search of her D.C. home earlier today is part of an effort to weaponize federal law enforcement. The Justice Department says that search by Homeland Security investigators was authorized by a federal judge as part of an ongoing criminal probe. The Dow up 195 at the bell. 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
4: When I hit my 50s, I felt like things were slowing down.
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1: Multiple states recovering from the impacts of Hurricane Isaias, which made landfall in the Florida Panhandle Friday night and then kept going.
9: Several tornadoes were confirmed throughout North and South Carolina over the weekend. A man in Greenwood County, South Carolina, died when a tree fell on his home. Airport officials in Raleigh, North Carolina, initiated a ground stop briefly Sunday after radar spotted a tornado in the area. No damage was reported there, but there was damage in several other counties, including downed trees and power lines. The roof was ripped off a Town Place suite in Fayetteville, North Carolina, and a tractor trailer and camper were seen flipped over outside of a Sam's Club.
1: Fox's Jessica Rosenthal. Several other storm-related deaths also reported, including from falling trees in Florida and Alabama. Actress Selma Blair is arrested, accused of attacking flight attendants.
10: It happened on a Delta flight heading from L.A. to New York's JFK Airport. TMZ is reporting it started about a few hours in when Selma Blair tries to open up the plane door. Then, when they try to stop her, there's some type of altercation, and she punches one flight attendant. She bites another. At least one crew member was hospitalized. Blair's representative says she suffered a medical emergency.
1: Fox's Alexis McAdams. Blair was diagnosed with multiple sclerosis in 2018. The FBI is investigating the airplane incident. Two Americans win this year's final Nobel Prize.
11: American-born economists Robert E. Hall and Michael Woodford have received the Nobel Memorial Prize in Economics. Their work involves helping governments and central banks to manage economic shocks such as inflation or an energy crisis. Hall is affiliated with Stanford University University in California, Woodford with Columbia in New York. It's the final prize to be given out this year by the Royal Swedish Academy of Sciences. It's worth $1.2 million.
1: Fox's Jenny Cosola. Recapping stocks, a mixed finish, the Dow up 195, but the S&P and the NASDAQ in the red. Lisa Brady, Fox News.
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13: A retired lawyer. He's been published on The Hill and at yellowhammernews.com. You've seen him on Newsmax TV, so yeah, he knows something about controversy. It's The Daily Controversy with Christopher Reeve.
14: You're listening to Daily Controversy. We've got Congressman Mo Brooks on the line. Well, this is some good news. We'll start with some good news for the second hour. Homeland Security Investigations agents executed a judicially authorized search warrant of Representative Ilhan Omar's Washington, D.C. residence early Monday morning as part of an ongoing criminal fraud investigation into her immigration paperwork. Sources told Fox News Digital that the documents in question were filled out by her late father, who was a genocidal, I guess, general, according to some reports, when she arrived in the United States as a child refugee from Somalia in 1995. She later became a citizen in 2000 because America is stupid and we take people from countries that we should never take them from, and they always turn against us. It says the Department of Justice confirmed the warrant and described the action as a broader federal investigation with Homeland Security and DHS leading the operation alongside DOJ. The raid follows months of scrutiny, including Border Czar Tom Holman's public confirmation of a criminal probe into long-running allegations that Omar married her brother, gross, to facilitate immigration benefits. Claims she has repeatedly denied, but for which evidence is quite strong, although it hasn't been proven. Since if anyone prioritizes the rule of law and secure borders, this is straightforward. No one is above the law, according at least that's what the Democrats used to tell us. A sitting member of Congress is subject to the same investigative standards applied to ordinary citizens. Look, this is the same woman, Congressman, who claimed that her and her husband's net worth was something around $30 million. And then after she got scrutiny, she's like, actually, it's more like $100,000. I'm like, okay, look, I understand you might be off like a couple percentages, heck, 25%. I mean, net worth is difficult to calculate in some circumstances, but $30 million and $100,000, it's pretty big issue here. And I mean, I'm glad they're doing the investigation. I hope something comes of it. But it just goes to show, like, the real crime isn't the fraud that her family committed or allegedly committed. The real crime is that we took in refugees from Somalia, knowing that that country at the time we took in the refugees in, I think, the 90s, had 15% of their total economic output was from piracy. So what are your thoughts on this story?
15: Well, there are a lot of different thoughts. First, I agree with you on Somalia. We should not be importing people who do not agree with the foundational principles embodied in our Constitution. And yet we seem to do that far too often, particularly when the Democrats are in control. As far as the current investigation, I don't have access to the evidence that the judge relied on to issue the search warrant. I don't know the underlying criminal offense. that is being investigated. And it's going to be one of these things where we just have to wait and see. And the outcome's going to determine whether this was legitimate or politically motivated. If it's legitimate, if she's convicted of a criminal offense, then kudos to the Trump administration for doing what they've done. On the other hand, if this is a political witch hunt, if it's a diversionary tactic to try to get people talking about something other than some of the issues that now are at the forefront of the November election cycle, and if she's acquitted or if she's not even charged, well, then it's a really bad thing that the Trump administration will have done. And time will tell us whether it's really good or really bad by whether there's substance behind the investigation such that you get a conviction. When you start playing with an elected official of another political party, you dadgum have to be right. That's what it comes down to. You can't be wrong.
14: I agree with you on that. Although I would say this, and you know this, generally speaking, getting a judicial authorized warrant in the in a D.C. jurisdiction when most of the judges are appointed by Democrats, it's one of the most liberal courts, the D.C. appellate court, and then the federal judges below it. I would say that to get a judicially authorized warrant from what is likely a Democrat-appointed judge, you probably have to have a high standard of evidence, correct?
15: I would hope so for any judge, but certainly the Democrats tend to be a little bit more difficult to persuade as judges. They seem to be much more lenient with respect to criminals.
14: Yeah, I mean, that's, and I could double check, but I'm pretty sure the judge who issued the warrant was a Democrat appointment. So, I mean, like, I would say, like, you know, maybe if this was a Democrat official and you had a really known, like, right-wing judge, then I think the optics would look bad. But when it's a Democrat official and it's a Democrat judge that authorizes the judicially authorized warrant, probably has less of an issue as far as optics of sort of political persecution, right?
15: Yes, and let me mention something else. The Justice Department needs to have very sharp attorneys in this matter. If they're going to prosecute a Democrat congresswoman in Washington, D.C., 90% of their jurors are Democrat. Highly partisan. And so the Justice Department attorneys better have a legitimate case for a prosecution in a judicial district other than Washington, D.C.
14: Yeah, I can agree. I agree with you on that one. And, you know, I would say this, people, when the evidence is really like overwhelming and it's like real bad, even if it's a Democrat official in a Democrat district, like it's a higher standard than it probably would be if it was just everything being equal. But there are some things that are just so overwhelming, like that. Yeah. Even generally speaking, even those juries will probably convict. But you never really know. I do think that the Ilhan Omar has been mired in scandal, not simply with the net worth thing, which was very odd, because imagine if you had said you were worth $30 million when you were in Congress, and then when people started looking into it, you're like, hey, my bad, it was only $100,000. Don't you think the New York Times and the Washington Post and every publication would be sending reporters to look into it if you had done what Ilhan Omar had done?
15: Oh, absolutely. But let me also emphasize that my experience has been with Democrats and Republican opponents alike. If you haven't done anything wrong, they'll make something up.
14: Oh, yeah, I agree with you on that. I'm just saying, like, if you had said you're worth $30 million and it was, and then you said, my bad, it was $100,000, I think legitimately, if the legacy media were to go after you in that scenario, that would kind of be your fault, though, wouldn't it?
15: Well, yeah, if that's in fact what happened. And yeah, we have to emphasize that these need to be on government reporting documents where you've got a legitimate claim that a person has intentionally perjured themselves or provided knowingly false information on these documents.
14: Yeah, and just to be clear on the Ilhan Omar, she had the claim that her net worth was up to $30 million on her government. These were government documents that she submitted for, I guess you have to have those for they require that from everybody that's in Congress. So, I mean, she has a long history.
15: Their ranges of wealth numbers, right. Not specific numbers.
14: Right. She said, and I want to be fair to her, she said her wealth is anywhere between $6 million and $30 million, and then she said her wealth is anywhere from $30,000 to $100,000. So, I mean, like, even if you want to give some range, like, so you're either off by, at minimum, a factor of 60 would be your best, and then a factor of like 300 if it's the worst. So, I mean, like that, I don't really ever see that kind of stuff. But I do think that Ilhan Omar, I mean, she's the perfect example outside the criminal investigation side of why we have to be very careful about who we take into this country and why we should never use empathy as a basis to allow people into the country. The only basis we should have is this person going to be a net benefit to the country? And if the answer is no, they can't come in. What are your thoughts on that?
15: That's the way it ought to be done, and that's the way most countries do it. And I'll give it as an example, citizenship. America gives more citizenships to foreign-born individuals than any other country on earth, and almost as much as all other countries on earth put together. That's how generous we are with the highest honor that a nation can bestow on a foreign-born individual. So this idea that we lack compassion in the United States of America, that is adamantly wrong. It is false. It is part of a political deception that is used by people who just want open borders and who want to change America for the worse. And voters better wake up to it, but so far they've not shown the inclination to figure it out to the degree that they should, particularly the damage that is done to Americans, victims of criminal conduct, suppressed wages, just go down the list of things that have adversely affected Americans because of our lack of border security, because of our overly generous immigration policies.
14: Yeah, and the Democrats are attacking the Trump administration for decreasing immigration from Muslim countries by 96% from when Biden was president. But I would honestly put that in the campaign commercial. Like, if I was the president, I'd be like, we reduced it 96%, and if you help elect Republicans, we're going to get the other 4% as well. That's what I'd probably do if I wanted to win some of these swing areas, but that's just me. Let's take a quick break. We'll be right back.
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0: You're listening to Daily Controversy on WVNN. We've got Congressman Brooks on the line. One of the issues the Democrats are running on in every single district, pretty much, is they want to get rid of ICE. And here's the perfect case for them. It says, after ICE agents shot a Dominican national with a criminal record, which he had multiple arrests, including weapons, assault, gang charges, grand larceny, etc. It says, during a targeted operation in New York with a child in the vehicle, some local reaction rejected the progressive framing of the man as a victim. One description circulating among ordinary New Yorkers called this man nothing else but trash, quote unquote. Progressive officials and activists, by contrast, condemned ICE, organized protest under ICE Out, which is they have to get better slogans, and treated the shooting as an outrage against the city. The contrast highlights enforcement realities versus sanctuary city resident rhetoric. Sorry. Federal agents were pursuing an individual with a documented violent criminal history, not conducting a random sweep. And again, if we actually care about public safety and immigration enforcement, if the Democrats are going to fight us on even the most violent criminals with gang associations, many of them, we also found out that 278 of the people ICE currently have in custody in New York have murder convictions or in their home country or have been arrested for murder in the United States. So this is ridiculous. Like whenever there's an American killed by an illegal, the Democrats don't care and they say nothing, or they say, well, you know, look, it's not, you know, it's probably the American's fault. But this guy's in a gang, a ton of arrests, ton of convictions, and he was shot while trying to run over a ICE officer. And they're like, we want to get this guy out. Mandami said he talked to Trump and the DHS secretary for hours saying, please release this man. And I don't get it. Like, what is it? Why do the Democrats love criminals? It reminds me of the Soviet Union when they would just release a lot of the most violent criminals as a way to terrorize normal citizens. Because I don't even think the Democrats are soft on crime. I just think Democrats are pro-crime. What are your thoughts?
1: Well, I don't know if they're pro-crime, but they're not far from it. From where I sit, they certainly seem to side with criminals. That's where their compassion goes, far more than the victims of these heinous acts of so many people, particularly those who have come into our country illegally. From a political standpoint, what's going on is this. More and more states have decided to restore voting rights to criminals. People have been convicted of felonies, many of which are very harsh felonies that result in substantial damage or injury to citizens of the United States. And what do criminals want? They want laxer punishment or no punishment at all. They don't want the laws of our land enforced because they are the ones who are breaking it. And that tends to be how they vote as a bloc. And while that bloc vote does not seem to be able to swing general elections, that bloc vote has significant influence. The felon vote has significant influence in who wins Democrat primaries. And so the Democrats are doing what they believe is necessary to get that bloc vote in the Democrat primary in order to enhance their chances of winning. And then in the general election, what the Democrat candidates do is try to avoid law and order as an issue and focus the public's attention on something else.
0: I could agree with you more on that. The Democrats are saying, well, you know, this isn't about the election because this person's an illegal immigrant and illegal immigrants don't vote in elections. What would your response to that be?
1: Well, they do vote in elections. Man. And they vote in significant numbers. Heck, you had what? 6,000 and something were recently discovered to have registered to vote in the state of New Jersey. And it was a Democrat governor who had to agree that the numbers were accurate. And that's just in one state. If you were to multiply that nationwide, and assuming it's only 6,000 in New Jersey, in my judgment, it's probably a lot more, what you've got then is 300,000 people who have illegally registered to vote. Okay? That can change the outcome of a number of elections. You've got a Government Accountability Office report from two decades ago that studied the jury pools in federal court, and those jury pools came from registered voters lists, and discovered that as much as 2% of the registered voter list consisted of people who were not American citizens. And how did the GAO know this? Well, these non-citizens, when asked by a judge if they're American citizens, would raise their hands and say, "No, sir, I'm not an American citizen. May I be excused now from jury duty?" 2%. That's a big number. And I think it's much higher than that now, given the deterioration in our border security and the more lax America has become in enforcing our voter laws. And I should add one other thing. Under the motor voter law, I think it was 1994, National Voter Registration Act, that Alabama elected officials voted for, Richard Shelby being one of the leaders that voted for it, he made it illegal for voter registrars to require proof of citizenship before allowing someone to register to vote. So it's illegal for our voter registrars to ensure that only American citizens are registered to vote. And that's been upheld by federal courts consistently because that's what the law says. And here we had a Republican senator, Richard Shelby, from Alabama, voting for it. It's very, very frustrating, as you can tell from the tone of my voice.
0: Yeah, you're absolutely right. The DOJ, and this is just in the last week, had charged people from 17 states for voting illegally. And again, this happens all the time. The only thing that makes sense was why the Democrats significantly talk more about illegals and ICE than they do about like the average American is because they are an important voting bloc. They seem to care a lot more about them. So if they weren't voting, I don't think Democrats would care that much. I mean, they probably still like say it because they want to look like they're virtue signaling and stuff, but I don't know that they spend that much time on it. And that's kind of what gives away the game, because we're trying to pass the SAVE Act and they only even do that. It's pretty much the most innocuous thing I could ever think of. Let's take a quick break. We'll be right back.

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1: I'm John Saucier. Federal agents searching the Washington home of Minnesota Democratic Representative Ilhan Omar Monday as part of what officials say was a criminal investigation. The congresswoman's neighbor, Shannon Jackson, questioning why this raid was necessary.
2: A criminal are the people running around hijacking and killing people and stealing their cars and marking up cars and scratching them and stuff. Not someone that's quietly in their home like this unless she's a threat because she acts like she's doing something.
1: Democrats have condemned the search as politically motivated. Recovery efforts continue in Florida after Hurricane Isaias made landfall on the Gulf Coast over the weekend. Florida Governor Ron DeSantis says crews are making progress in restoring the power.
3: As of 12 o'clock Central, more than 70% of the accounts have been restored for power.
1: It was the first hurricane of the Atlantic season with five deaths across multiple states. 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

0: You're listening to Daily Controversy on WVNN. Solution to foreign policy. Trump made some announcement that there was a quote-unquote agreement between Russia and Ukraine when it came to attacking energy infrastructure. You know, it's kind of hard to get two countries that have been in a vicious war together to not attack certain targets, especially when you're talking about, you know, energy targets, which are a large part of Russia's economy. I mean, there's energy targets in Ukraine as well. So, I mean, it would be mutually beneficial. But this war has been going on for a long time. Trump also wants there to be an election in Ukraine, which I actually think is reasonable. I mean, we had elections during the Civil War, World War II, World War I. I don't see any reason why Ukraine couldn't have an election simply because they're currently fighting a war. If we could do it, and Great Britain still did elections during wars, a lot of other countries did as well. So what are your overall thoughts on this? Do you think that Russia and Ukraine are going to keep their word when it comes to the energy stuff? And two, you think it's reasonable for us to ask for Ukraine to have an election since they were supposed to have one, I think, a year and a half ago?
1: It's reasonable to ask that Ukraine have an election to ensure that the people of Ukraine agree with the direction that Zelensky wants to take their country. We're a republic. You're right. We've never suspended elections in 250 plus years of our existence. And we would hope that Ukraine would follow that lead and let the citizenry participate in the selection of governmental leaders top to bottom. On the other hand, when you're talking about Vladimir Putin, he is a mass murderer. He has caused the needless deaths of hundreds of thousands of Russian and Ukrainian civilians and soldiers, military personnel. And for Trump to come in to try to help Russia and its energy infrastructure when it is an aggressor nation and it's headed up by a mass murderer, well, it's wrong for Trump to do that, but he's doing it. And I think that's going to hurt us in the elections.
0: I don't know that a lot of Americans are paying as close attention to the Ukraine-Russia war. I mean, I'm sure some are, but I don't know how asking for an election would necessarily help Russia or hurt Russia. That probably would more put the ball in the Ukrainian people's court, so that whatever deal does get worked out reflects the will of the electorate in Ukraine, right? I mean, because
1: I'm not talking about the elections. I think that I would hope that Ukraine would hold elections. I'm talking about Donald Trump's intervention on attacks by Ukraine on Russia's energy infrastructure. That's about the only real chance, or I shouldn't say that, that's the best chance that Ukraine has of prevailing in this conflict and forcing some

0: Yaffe program, 9 to 11 a.m.
1: The idea that in a war with Iran that hasn't even gone on a year yet, we are just running out of our stockpiles. There was thinking in the military for the past maybe 20, 30 years that instead of focusing on quantity, we were going to focus more on quality, technological advancement. It's becoming obvious that we probably need to focus on both.
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2: From the, you know, Russia-Ukraine war. So really, from his perspective, he sees this as negatively affecting the American economy. He's not really trying to help Putin. He's trying to make it so energy costs here are low. I mean, that's the... Does that make sense?
3: Well, if that's his argument, I think it's a very shallow one, and I don't think it has substance. The amount of energy that the United States of America gets from Russia is pretty close to zero, and the amount of energy that the rest of the world gets from Russia is noticeably higher, which does affect world pricing, but it's still relatively insignificant compared to what's going on in the Persian Gulf.
2: Yeah, I mean, I think the diesel was probably more affected than the gas price. Like, diesel's more affected by the Ukraine-Russia war than gas is. And you're right. And that's the thing that people don't realize. Even if we got zero from Russia, the prices here would still be affected if you have a decrease in something that's a world commodity. And you're correct. And the same thing happened when the Houthis were attacking pipelines in Saudi Arabia that also hurt America's economy because, we got diesel from that area as well. And that also made gas prices go up. And so you're right. These conflicts together certainly have the net effect of having a significant increase in the energy cost on the American people. And I think that, that's something that people are very concerned of because, as you know, when the energy costs go up for an extended period of time, although they've only been up for about 6 months, that tends to raise the cost of goods and services throughout the economy, right? I mean, doesn't that have an inflationary effect?
3: Oh, absolutely. And I will agree that what's going on with Russia does have some effect on world energy markets. But if we were to put percentages on it, I'd say Trump's attack on Iran and his poor prosecution of that attack on Iran, the poor preparation for the consequences of an attack on Iran. For example, our strategic petroleum reserves should have been maxed out in order to buffer what's going on. But the Iran conflict, in my judgment, is probably in the neighborhood of 95 to 99%. Of the cause of much higher energy prices, whether it be gasoline or diesel or other. Russia's production and internal energy issues are somewhere in the neighborhood of 1% to 5%. So I can't say it's no effect on what's going on with Russia, but also keep in mind that the brunt of the impact of what's going on in Russia is on Russian consumption of energy, whether it be diesel or gasoline or what have you. They're having a hard time distributing their energy stockpiles to consumers in Russia. And if the Russian consumers aren't consuming, well, that decreases the ultimate demand on oil worldwide. Although the supply impact from where I sit has a greater effect than the reduction in demand in Russia caused by the destruction of various aspects of Russia's internal distribution system. So there still is a net increase effect on oil-related products worldwide, but it pales in comparison to the effect of Trump's prosecution, unsuccessfully, of a war against Iran.
2: Yeah, that's a reasonable point. I'm curious more on just kind of in the vein of this. Let's assume that Ukraine decides not to have elections, and let's say the war continues for another like 3-4 years. Doesn't the longer Ukraine go without election, doesn't that decrease in many ways the legitimacy of the government? Because I think what I would see would be like, well, Russia doesn't have really fair elections, but if Ukraine just was, 4 or 5 years off from when they were supposed to, I would probably

0: probably see a lot of similarities as far as corruption and lack of democracy on both sides of that equation. I think that's what a lot of people are concerned about, if that makes sense.
1: Oh yeah, it does. If Ukraine evolves into a dictatorship, if they don't have fair and free elections, then that's going to have a definite effect on the American citizens' desire to help Ukraine in any way, shape, or form. So Ukraine does need to have elections. It may be difficult because it's a wartime environment, but they still need to hold them.
0: Yeah, I completely agree with you, and I hope they do. I think they will. But I want to talk about something that's even more serious and corrupt than Ukraine or Russia, and that's SEC officiating. We'll be right back in just a second.
2: WVNA. 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

0: You're listening to Daily Controversy on WENN. We got Congressman Brooks. We'll also bring in Kelsey for this discussion. So we were talking about corruption earlier, but the SEC officiating left something to be desired for the Alabama fan base. There was a major call where someone was face mask. Clearly, even the announcer said, well, that's obviously a face mask. And his helmet came off, so... And it wasn't called, and so instead of us getting 15 yards, we got a 11-yard sack, and at a minimum, that would have been 3 points, and 3 points would have resulted in a tie game. It could have resulted in a touchdown, which would have been a win for us. And still, I mean, there's no way to know because there's a lot of variables, but there was also the issue of the officiating regarding time management. The referees took off a bunch of time towards the end of the second quarter. Alabama was able to still score a touchdown, but they were off by 5 seconds, according to, again, the announcers and people that look at the game afterwards. So I think Alabama fans were right to be upset. Now, there was a story where the fans were, you know, booing and, you know, throwing beer and all kinds of stuff at Georgia. And obviously that was pointless. Like, it wasn't Georgia's fault that the officiating was so bad, so nobody supports that. But I do, like, in games like this, I really do, like, we talk about the NIL and other things, but one of the things that I wish we could do in football is I wish coaches could challenge non-calls, because there's some cases where the non-calls are so clear and obvious that they would make the difference between a loss and a win. And when you're trying to win a national championship, you know, having these calls go against you, especially that are game-winning decisions, I really think is something that should be considered. And maybe they should have thrown that in that NIL bill that passed the Senate. But I want to get your thoughts on this, Congressman Brooks. And we're all Alabama fans. What were your thoughts on the officiating on Saturday with Alabama, Georgia?
1: Well, you've touched on three different topics. The officiating was very one-sided. Whether it was intentionally one-sided is a whole nother matter. But I have no doubt in my mind but that officiating at the professional level and at the collegiate level is tainted by corruption. And I say that because if you recall, in the past year, we've had over 20 NCAA basketball players indicted, arrested, because they have been throwing games. And I would imagine that the gambling interests that stand to make a bunch of money off of an official's football call or basketball call or what have you, those gambling interests are going to do everything they can to increase their chances of winning, and that includes bribing officials. Now, were these officials bribed in the Alabama-Georgia game? I'm not making that accusation. I don't know. But when you've got people who can make thousands or millions of dollars based on the outcome of a sporting event, well, some of them, they're going to do what they think is necessary to help move the odds in their favor. And that obviously includes paying off collegiate basketball players based on these indictments that we've seen. And I would expand it to include officials, although I don't know of any indictments of officials that have come down recently. But the calls, yeah, they hurt Alabama significantly. You've got the pass interference on the in the 3 minutes left in the fourth quarter. Very obvious pass interference. It's the same kind of pass interference call that had been made against Dejon Lee earlier in the game that ultimately resulted in a Georgia touchdown. But they didn't call it when it was a Georgia player guarding the defender without any awareness of the ball location and colliding with the receiver in order to prevent the receiver from catching what might have been a touchdown pass, or in the Georgia receiver's instance, a pass that would have been caught around the 3 or 4 yard line. You've got the face mask where it was quite clear that the helmet did not come off because somebody had a hard hit. He was already stood up and surrounded by 3 or 4 Georgia players, and someone had grabbed the face mask and pulled the helmet off. And that's the only logical explanation for the helmet to come off once the physical contact has essentially ended. And the officials botched that. You've got the interception by an Alabama player around the 15 to 20 yard line. The replay quite clearly showed that the Alabama player had his hand underneath the football. And perhaps the football touched a blade of grass or two. Did it actually reach the ground, the turf? I don't know. I couldn't tell looking at the replay. And so from where I sat, there was not enough evidence to overturn it. Maybe the ball hit the ground, maybe it didn't. But to me, the replay did not show that, at least all the angles that they showed during the game. But I'd also emphasize that officials, you know, while some are corrupt, all of them are human. And just as quarterbacks make bad passes, field goal kickers sometimes miss field goals, receivers sometimes drop well-thrown balls, officials sometimes miss calls that should have been made because they're human. And the angle at which they see things, that has an effect. And as Coach DeBoer said, the thing about it is Alabama should have been in a position where the officiating would not have made a difference. Now, if I'd been in that locker room afterwards, what I'd have told the players is, boys, we just got robbed, and I want revenge. And the way we get revenge is we work our tails off the rest of this season, and we win every game, and we'll get another shot at Georgia. And I hope that the Bama coaching staff will use this game to motivate the players to work a little bit harder during practice, because it's practice that determines how well you play in games. But we'll see. You know, it's part of the game. Sometimes yeah. Alabama gets calls in their favor on Saturday. The bulk of them went in Georgia's favor.
0: Yeah, I agree with you. Directionally, they seem to only go in one direction. But, Kelsey, we only got about a minute and a half left. What are your thoughts on all this?
2: No, I mean, Congressman Brooks hit on mostly with the officials, and I'll take the other route with this. Georgia still outplayed Alabama in this ballgame. It wasn't a sure thing of, you know, how many missed calls the officials have. Of course, the DeSean Lee Jr. situation at the end and the pass interference that was missed in the end zone on Scott down there. Now, the plays, the things, the statistics that I'm looking at in this game, look at Gunnar Stockton. He outplayed Keelon Russell in this game. Defensively, they kept putting pressure on that offensive line that threw the young buck and Keelon Russell off a little bit. He could not get his throws out with the amount of time that he was given. He couldn't look at his second and third read. Other things that went on in that game, the running situation, Dwight Phillips Jr., the third string running back for Georgia, had an amazing game, 120 yards, and made Alabama look silly when trying to tackle him. Alabama did get outplayed in Georgia in this game. I don't think that's a true outlier. Now, if you put them back on the field, I think it's still a competitive ball game, and Bama still has the opportunity to win the game. But as of right now, until we see maybe an SEC championship again played between these two teams, Georgia last Saturday they didn't dismantle Alabama, but they outplayed them in terms of statistics. It wasn't that pretty of a game all over the field for Alabama. Were the officials in the pockets of Georgia money? Quite possibly. It was a very one-sided called game. There was a couple missed calls for Alabama, too. I mean, Dre Kirkpatrick Jr. may have been tossed out of the game with a late hit on the quarterback. I think there was many plays throughout that ball game, but all in all, it was favored in Georgia's hand with the officials.
0: Yeah, I think both you guys make really good points. I mean, Alabama could have ended up winning anyway if the officiating had been better. But outside of that, as far as like yards and everything else, Georgia did outplay us, but it would have certainly helped to have a fair officiating. All right, that's everything we have for today. We'll see you guys tomorrow. God bless and have a wonderful day.

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1: President Trump calls it the right choice for the American people. I'm Lisa Brady, Fox News. He's defending a deal to allow Russia to sell diesel fuel, aiming to help lower prices, though some in Congress are questioning whether it's legal because of existing sanctions over the war in Ukraine. And Ukraine's President Zelensky tells Fox Russia bombed a power plant only hours after a Trump post about a ceasefire on energy targets.
2: The communication from Russia was very clear that they don't know anything about energy ceasefire. And it's a pity because they always, they will find any kind of reasons not to stop this war.
1: President Zelensky calling for more pressure on Russia and saying Ukraine would comply with an energy ceasefire. President Trump has criticized Ukraine's strikes on Russian energy sites. Iran-backed Houthi rebels reportedly claiming responsibility for another attempted ballistic missile attack on an airport in the Saudi capital today, this time intercepted after attacks over the weekend that killed 14 people, injuring hundreds, and renewing questions about any potential U.S. action to help the Saudis. Just getting reports the FBI is issuing a summons accusing actress Selma Blair of assaults on a plane. A federal official tells the Associated Press there's no court date set yet. Blair is accused of trying to open a door on a Delta jet while traveling from L.A. to New York yesterday, then assaulting flight attendants who intervened, accused of punching one and biting another.
3: The plane did land at JFK safely. Police were waiting, and it didn't stop there. This is the part where it even escalates further. So the plane lands and then Blair repeatedly kicks a Port Authority police officer in the head. I guess they had these restraints around her leg. She kind of got out of them. And according to witnesses, it went off the rails. Then once she gets to the hospital in New York, she assaults a nurse, according to TMZ. And they say that nurse wants to press charges.
1: Fox's Alexis McAdams, a representative for Blair, says she had a medical emergency. The 54-year-old was diagnosed with multiple sclerosis in 2018. 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
1: I will not be silenced. That reaction from Minnesota Congresswoman Ilhan Omar, whose D.C. residence was searched by federal investigators earlier today.
9: Usually, not always, when Homeland Security Investigations, HSI, is involved, there's some sort of immigration angle to an investigation. HSI led the scene today, not the FBI. We were on scene this morning where HSI agents were taking several boxes out of the Congresswoman's home. She posted on social media, quote, "I'm okay, make no mistake. This is an attempt to target political enemies and weaponized federal law enforcement."
1: Fox's David Sputt in Washington. The progressive Democrat who's seeking a fourth term, accusing the president of targeting her with baseless lies for 10 years. The Justice Department says a federal judge authorized a warrant for the search as part of a federal criminal investigation. A united front against Iran and a new joint statement from nearly 30 countries, including the U.S., condemning violent attacks and a suspected plot to target a U.S.-run airbase in England.
10: This joint statement was prompted by the U.K.'s assessment that Iran was almost certainly behind the security alert at RAF Fairford last month. It condemns lethal plotting, arson, sabotage, cyber attacks, and other hybrid activities. There's also a reference to a recent campaign of attacks across Europe targeting Jewish communities, Iranian journalists, and U.S. interests.
1: Fox's Jonathan Savage. Iran has denied involvement in the airbase incident. Pope Leo is expected to be admitted to a hospital in Rome tomorrow to have a nodule removed from his lung. young.
11: The Illinois native is in relatively good health and is known to be quite energetic, enjoys sports and plays tennis. Only his doctors know how serious it could be. Pope Leo is scheduled to make an 11-day, three-country apostolic journey to South America in November. The Vatican said the trip is still planned.
1: Fox's Lauren Green. A mixed finish on Wall Street. The Dow up 195 points. The S&P and the NASDAQ finish in the red. I'm Lisa Brady, Fox News.
12: This is your roving reporter talking to people on the street. Pardon me, sir.
13: Yeah, Daddy-O, what's happening?
12: I'm talking to people today about asset preservationist David Earnest.
13: Oh, yeah, man. 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
12: How could you know all those things about David Earnest if you've never heard of him?
13: Well, I must be psychotic, man, if that's the right word.
12: That's the right word, all right.
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18: 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I can't stand it.
19: Shut up. What's wrong with her?
20: She's a heifer, plain and simple.
12: Get off! This is your roving reporter, and today I'm talking with a political activist.
13: That's right, man.
12: And could you please explain to us your red cap with the letters MMRGA?
13: Yeah, man, this is my MARGA hat.
12: MARGA?
13: Yeah, man, that stands for Make My Retirement Great Again.
12: I see.
13: And to do that, what you need to do is call David Earnest.
12: The asset preservationist.
13: That's right, man. 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
12: And I understand that's a toll-free number.
13: Yeah, man. Get David Earnest on the case, and your retirement will be great again.
12: And you make these hats.
13: I do. Here's a whole pile left from the last administration.
12: And they say CPWABD.
13: Yeah, man. Corn Pop was a bad dude.
12: And as you said, there's a whole pile here.
13: Well, there wasn't much demand.
12: I can dig it.
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16: Later, he encounters a woman who is not taking advantage of the fact that her employer is matching her contributions to her IRA.
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21: Welcome, Dana.
16: And tune in next week when we find out just who this Dano character is. He keeps talking about him, but we don't know who it is. That's next week on Asset Preservationist 5-0. Will someone tell me who Dano is, or have I got to wait till next week?
22: Sorry, boss says you gotta wait.
16: I'm going to lunch.
23: We all hear people say stupid things every day. You know, something like this.
24: You don't sweat much for a fat girl.
23: Or this.
25: Hey, you got a haircut. It makes your head look less squarish.
23: But today we give the award for the best stupid thing ever said. And the nominees are former President Joe Biden.
26: The biggest problem we had in the Revolutionary War is we didn't have enough airports.
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28: All of our privacy is being taken up by Elon Musk and Trump, and we don't know What all they have on us?
23: Elizabeth Pocahontas Warren.
0: My papa had high cheekbones like all of the Indians do.
23: And the award for the stupidest thing ever said goes to Billie Eilish.
2: No one is illegal on stolen land.
23: I know that's quite a surprise for some of the other stupid things that were said, but at least the other nominees aren't in any danger of being evicted from their multi-million dollar mansions. But hopefully, very soon, some of them will be downgrading to smaller accommodations, like something in the 6x9 area.
2: Duh.
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4: 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I've got guests, and it's two of my favorite guests. It's Chauffeur Sarah and Joe Cates, or Sarah Collier, as you know her, and we're talking about Medicare today. It's a very important subject, and you should know about it, especially if you're like us or like me. Sarah's nowhere near, but I am. I've turned 65 this year, and you have questions. There's things you want to know, and Joe and Sarah know the answers. So I'm just going to sit back, and I would imagine that it would be a good thing to take notes, you folks listening at home, because here's Joe and Sarah talking about Medicare.
5: That's right, Rusty. And today we're going to really focus on not just the open enrollment phase of Medicare and Medicare Advantage, which is October 15th through December 7th, but we're going to talk a little bit more about something called the initial enrollment period, which actually is any time a person is approaching age 65. It's the 3 months prior to their 65th birthday, the month of their birthday, and the 3 months following their 65th birthday. And this is a really important time to figure out the best plan and the best Medicare supplements for you, because you're going to get them at the best cost during this initial enrollment period. Joe, do you want to tell us a little bit more about that?
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5: That's right. Most of those drug plans are included with the Medicare Advantage. I know a lot of people get original Medicare, Medicare Advantage plans a bit confused, especially if they're early on in this enrollment phase or approaching 65. Sometimes it's hard to decipher the differences between the two. And I know a lot of people are probably getting stuff in the mail right now, ads about things to do, phone calls, spam calls. And so there's probably a bit of overwhelm for some people who are either approaching the open enrollment phase or the initial enrollment period. But this is a really good time to come and see us at Earnest Financial because we're different in that regard. We're going to meet with you one-on-one. We may not answer the phone, but you can leave a voice message and someone will call you back directly to answer any questions you may have. And we'll meet with you in person, either through Zoom or over the phone, whatever works best for you. And it's free. There's no cost to meet with us, but we're going to be able to show you all of the different plans that are coming up for the following year, all of the best prices to find the specific plan that meets all of your medical and health needs. And Joe, you've been doing this for many years. You have a lot of experience in the Medicare world and the insurance world. And one of your favorite things I know that you really love about this job is helping the people one-on-one. And I know we've talked about this before, especially right now, your frustration with people from your generation, but also mine. I mean, even younger people are frustrated with this lack of communication that we get when we call phone numbers in regards to questions about things that we may have. And automatically we're told we don't take phone calls. You know, if you have a question, you can email us at this address and then we'll get back with you in several days or a week. And usually it's AI or something like that that's responding to you, or you're coming upon, you know, a phone that tells you to hit this number for this or that number for this. And you just really want to talk with a person, right? You want to connect. You want to know that you're getting what you need and you're not wasting an hour or two on the phone trying to hit a button to get to someone. But here at Earnest Financial, that's what we take pride in, is the clients, the relationships that we make with the people, and just knowing that when you walk out that door, you're going to at least leave with knowledge that you didn't have before, regardless of what you decide to do. And that's what we want. That's what we look forward to with all of our Medicare services that we're offering. Joe, I know that you have had clients with Medicare plans, and you've had some who over the years have received some of those unwanted spam calls that can hinder a person's healthcare needs. Can you tell us a little bit more about that?
6: Sometimes the person calling is representing maybe one company, and they've got to sell you on that one company to make a commission or to justify their calls. And it may not be in your best interest what they're trying to sell you. So here at Earnest Financial, we represent several of the top companies that offer Medicare plans and Medicare Advantage plans. So what we do, we just take your information, your prescription drugs, your health condition, your doctors, your hospitals that you want to use, and we put this information together and research it, and we come back with one or two, maybe even three plans for you to choose from that would be your best choice moving into next year Medicare. Because Medicare only goes from January the 1st to December the 31st, and it all starts over brand new again. Brand new plan, brand new benefits, and it doesn't necessarily pay to stay in the same plan you had. I'll give you an example. I had a gentleman who had a plan for a few years. He was a very healthy person. He attributed that to his exercise, and most any doctor will tell you to exercise, walk, or do some form of exercise, and he was doing his cardio and going to the gym. And the next year, his plan that he was on eliminated the gym, and the silver sneaker, those type plans that were eliminated. So it was his best interest to change to another plan. So that's why it's important to sit down with somebody that can offer you more than just one choice or just one plan. That would be important moving forward. And like I said, my generation, people like to talk to a person or have an office they can go in. We're local in a way that we can provide information for you on a one-on-one. You call our number, you'll get us and not a computer and not artificial intelligence. So that means a lot to people this day, and that's fast going away in the industry. As most people have found out by making these type calls, it's hard to get a person on the phone anymore. So that's where Sarah and I can really be of help to you.
5: And it certainly is. I know that you and I, Joe, have even had that frustration with trying to get questions answered to things that we may be dealing with in the office. And, you know, when you try to call a number and a robot says, we don't take phone calls, but you can reach us by this email address or hit this number to get to a robot that's going to tell you another number to hit. And your answers never get solved. And it just builds a bit of frustration and overwhelm as well, because someone's healthcare needs and future healthcare needs are a number one priority. And someone may even be listening to this show who has a parent who's approaching this age. And, you know, that's something that we see a lot of children coming in with their 65 plus parents to help them with this process, because it is important and everyone wants to make sure that they're getting the best care and the best plan available out there for them. And you can reach us toll free by calling 833-596-7233 or visit us at retirewithernest.com. And again, if you're not local, you might be out of town or in another state when you're hearing this, we are happy to come to you. We're happy to do Zoom meetings. We're happy to talk over the phone. There's several different ways that we can meet with you and help you, even if that doesn't mean you can actually come to our office in Montgomery where we are located. But that's the best part about working with Joe and myself is we take pride in helping the client and knowing that when you leave the conversation with us, whatever it may extend to be, you're going to have the knowledge that you didn't have coming in. You're going to have the connection and a person and a company to reach out to who's going to help you along the way. Because like Joe said, Medicare plans change yearly. The plan you may have or the plan that you may be about to get for 2027 is not going to be the same at the end of 2027. All of these plans each year change. And so it's good to at least just come and look to see what the differences are going to be in the plans, the pros and the cons, and then you can make the best decision moving forward from there. And Joe, I know you take a lot of pride in the clients and you yourself have Medicare and have had Medicare over the years, and you know what this process is like. So you can relate to them so well. And I think that's important. I think people really can feel that empathy that you feel and that you know, because you've been in that seat. You've been every year you're making the same decision they are, you know. What are some calendar dates, Joe, that people should be aware of?
6: You might want to mark your calendar on these key dates, because starting October 1st, you can start comparing your current Medicare drug plans to what's going to be available next year. Then in October the 15th through December the 7th, you can change your Medicare health or drug coverage to what it's going to be in 2027. If you decide to do so, or you can join or switch or drop a Medicare Advantage plan or a Medicare drug plan or switch to an original Medicare during that open enrollment period. Now, on your Medicare or supplements, you need to initial enrollment period, like I said, it's 3 months before you turn 65, the month that you do turn 65, and 3 months after. If this is your first time signing up for Medicare and you want the original Medicare with a supplement, there is no underwriting questions asked, and that would be a great time to sign up for original Medicare with a supplement. Because once you pass that enrollment period, you start getting into penalties, or if you want a Medicare supplement, you're going to be getting into underwriting questions. So it's important to know those dates. From January the 1st, through March the 31st, if you're in a Medicare Advantage plan, if you sign up for one of those to an open enrollment, and you can change to a different Medicare Advantage plan or switch to original Medicare or join a separate Medicare drug plan one time during that period. Now, any changes you make will start the first day of the following month. But you can't switch from a Medicare Advantage plan back to original Medicare. It has to be another Medicare Advantage plan during that time.
5: That's important to know, Joe. I think a lot of people get confused with that. And, you know, one thing I think that a lot of people don't take into consideration is, you know, they may say, hey, you know what? I'm about to turn 65, but I'm really healthy. I'm not taking any medicines and I, you know, don't have any health concerns. But guess what? The year could go by and you could have a new health concern or a health issue come up. And it's going to be much harder to get the supplements without having to go under underwriting after that. So regardless of what your health may be, this is the time to do it during the initial enrollment phase. It's going to be the best for you financially, and you're going to be kind of locked in, so to speak. Is that correct, Joe?
6: That's correct. Like I said, one visit to the doctor after your initial enrollment and you eat lab work and discover you got a condition that could be serious, you may not be eligible for a Medicare supplement plan at that time. So you want to do it while you qualify for them.
5: Absolutely. And you know, if it was my mom or my dad and they were trying to fight me on that, I'd say, you know what? No, this is the time. We want you to get what you need, be locked in, because that weight doesn't just fall on the individual, but it can fall on family members as well when it comes to your health. So you want to know all of the options that are out there and the time that it is best to go ahead and move forward with getting signed up for these types of supplements and plans. Again, you can reach us by calling our toll-free number, 833-596-7233. You can also visit us at our website, retirewithearnest.com. And don't forget the A in Earnest. That's E-A-R-N-E-S-T. If you leave that A out, it'll take you somewhere else that isn't us. But we'd love to hear from you. We're available. If you don't get someone on the phone, leave a message, and we always call back within 24 hours. Myself or Joe or another one of our wonderful staff members are here to serve you. So give us a call today. Just set up a time. We'd love to meet with you, whatever way that may be, to answer questions that you may have and just help give you some more knowledge and ease with this whole process of Medicare. All right, Joe, I think we were talking a lot about Medicare. Maybe we should loosen up and talk about something a little more laid back for the rest of the show. I know something that we need to talk a little bit about, Joe, is you had a birthday yesterday, didn't you?
1: Oh, happy birthday to you, Joe.
5: Now, was it your 65th, though, Joe? Be honest.
6: I'm 29 years old.
5: That's right. Well, I was going to say, not a day over it.
4: Hold on. Hold on as long as you can. Yeah. You know, my dad just had a birthday a couple of weeks ago, and he turned 90.
7: Wow.
5: Wow.
4: That's seriously. Amazing. Yeah, he's still around. He's usually out in the yard. He doesn't get around as good as he did, but that riding lawnmower does. And he's out there. My grass is cut to within an inch of its life. Wow. And he likes to come over here and sit with me. And I can look up all kind of country music on the YouTube.
5: Mm-hmm.
4: And we're watching this ancient country music. It was around when he was around, but he loves that. And he comes over here and hangs out. And I think he gets out of my mom's hair for a little while. So it's a win-win for all of us. But, you know, speaking of Medicare, which we were not supposed to, he's a longtime recipient himself. But it's fun to be older and still have your parents around. I mentioned to him one day that he and I were fortunate enough to both live, that we both got to be old men together.
5: Oh.
4: So we sit around and just fuss about stuff.
5: I love that. But what a gift. What a blessing.
4: It is. I really feel like a blessed man in that aspect of things, because my mom's still here. He's still here. And I'm still here. So we're all still here. And we had a little 90th birthday party for him. And my nephew came in and brought in the great grandchild, who's going to be 4. And my dad found a harmonica over at the house. This is one of them. I think it's a feel good story. And he thought that it was his. Well, it turns out it was mine from back when I thought I could learn to play the harmonica, which I couldn't. So he's got this harmonica and he's playing it. And whenever Johnny Cash comes on and plays the harmonica, I can't think which, I think it's one of his songs about a train, and he could make it sound like a train.
5: Oh.
4: Daddy says, I can do that. And he gets his harmonica out, and it's pretty close. But anyway, the grandbaby was coming in, and Mama and Donna were going to Walmart. So I said, find me. You can find it at Walmart. Find me a toy harmonica. So I took it over there, and I gave it to him, and I told him, take this over to Pawpaw and tell him to show you how to play it. Oh, the video is worth $1 million of them two playing together, and it actually sounded pretty good. So that's just one of those memories. I built that one, but it was worth it, because I think I gave like $4 for the harmonica, and they just had a big old time over there playing it. And I told my nephew, his dad, the little boy's dad, that when they got home, if the harmonica had to disappear, I would understand. But while he was there with my 90-year-old dad, they're playing the harmonica. It's something he'll get to see in a few years and appreciate.
6: Hey, Rusty, mm-hmm. I can appreciate that. My dad lived to be 95 and my mother to be 90, and well, he was driving a car up to 93, so
4: wow.
6: We got some good genes there. But I can remember the phone, him trying to make a prescription filled. He was a retired federal employee, and he had ordered his medication came by mail order.
4: Yeah.
6: And sometimes he'd have to call, check on a prescription, and he would get this computer on the phone asking him all kind of questions, and he thought he was actually talking to a live person. And he would get frustrated because he would be talking and asking them questions that he wanted answers to. And of course, the computer would just come and coming back with, you know, different requests, and he would get so frustrated. And it was almost comical in a way. But luckily, I'd be there because I had to help look after him when they got that age.
4: Yeah.
6: That dementia had gotten really bad. So I'd have to go over and explain to him that he's not talking to a person, he's talking to a computer. And today, this day and time, it's even worse because anytime you call something today, you're getting a computer. And now the computers are referring you to AI, artificial intelligence, and you're not talking to anybody anymore. So that's why I reach out and ask people, if you got questions, you need help, call us, Sarah and myself, and you're going to get a live, you're going to get us. You're not going to get a computer. So, and we want to be able to reach out and help you with that. So that just made me think about that, seeing the frustration on my dad.
4: That is the thing to do, Joe. And I just happened to look at some of my technology here. We're going to have to take a short break. But before we do that, I wanted to mention something about something you were talking about. It's basically these spam calls is what it is. And I got one and it just clicked because I'd heard about it. This sweet little voice of this young lady says, "Hi, this is Marianne. Can you hear me?" Hang up the phone. Hang it up right then, because they are recording that. And when you say yes, they can take that recording of you and call someplace that needs to identify you. Well, is this Bob that I'm speaking to? And they'll play that yes, and then they're in. They can get all your stuff and wreak havoc upon your finances and everything. So just hang up the phone when they start doing crazy stuff like that. So what you do is you just sit there by your radio, because we're going to be back in just a couple of minutes with more of the Health and Wealth Show with Joe and Sarah talking about Medicare.
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8: Senator, I know this subject matter is quite sensitive to you, but we have to talk about your watermelon head. I mean, come on.
9: It's enormous.
8: You do realize you have a weird-looking head shaped like a watermelon, right?
10: You know what, George? 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
8: But at some point, you have to talk about it, Senator. I mean...
9: That's right, that's right.
8: And it's literally shaped just like a watermelon.
11: Wow, that thing's huge.
8: That bitch is huge.
10: Can we just talk about something else, please? I can talk about Trump if you want.
8: We'll get there, Senator. First, let's talk about your pencil neck.
11: What?
8: How can you even hold that big watermelon head with that tiny little pencil neck?
10: You know what? This interview is over, George. Thank you.
9: You little pencil neck.
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4: And we are back with Joe and Sarah talking about Medicare today. Kind of getting off track, just talking about fun stuff. Holidays coming up. I know it dates the program, but, you know, Anybody started their Christmas shopping?
5: Oh, Lord, you had to go there. No, but I've started my Christmas savings account, if that matters, so that I have money to buy Christmas presents with.
4: Well, there you go. I usually start the middle of summer. I start getting a few things in the mail and packing them away, you know, but I'll still be buying stuff up till the week of Christmas, probably. Now, Donna's the one, my wife, she's the one that gets covered up with the shopping thing, but she likes to go shopping. She and my mom get out and go shopping, and I just buy stuff off of, what's that thing?
5: Amazon.
4: That one, yeah. Almost a tall, muscular woman, but Amazon is what I was thinking about. And find a lot of fun stuff on there.
5: You do. I love online shopping better than in-person shopping. It's not that I don't like to shop, but it's the crowd that comes out during the holiday season that makes it miserable for me. It's flu season, plus a lot of people crammed in somewhere, and it just is not my jam.
4: It's hard for me to get anywhere to shop. I do not drive anymore, but I get to go once in a while. And what I have found is folks want to help. I don't talk about this much, but I am in a wheelchair now. And people, they really just want to go out of the way to help you. And I'm always, you know, real appreciative of it, you know. And a lady asked me one day, said, do you need some help? I'm like, ma'am, just all I can get, you know.
5: Yeah.
4: Here's my list. Go get the stuff for me. But I do like to still get out and, you know, especially get out in the fresh air and everything. And I stuck my head out this morning and it was almost like a light switch. 2 days ago, it was 90 degrees. And this morning, it was like in the upper 60s.
5: I'm loving it.
4: I do too, boy. I tell you, it's just nice. Yeah, and it's got to be cold before I'll get out and put on a coat or anything.
5: Mm-hmm.
4: I mean, it's got to be like in the 30s. I'll go out in the 40s and 50s just, you know, shirt sleeves. I'm crazy like that.
5: Now, I will tell you, I don't like that it's getting dark a little earlier. I noticed that last night. It was around 6 o'clock and it was already starting to get, you know, like the sun was getting ready to go down. And that's, you know, I just like it to stay sunny longer. It just kind of helps my vibe. I mean, there's something kind of nice about when it gets dark, too. Don't get me wrong. You know, like cozy by the fireplace. But we're not at that phase yet. You know, we're not at the cozy fireplace phase yet. So when it gets dark earlier and it's still pretty warm outside, I don't know. I don't do well with all that. But
4: now, Joe, do you have any favorite outdoor activities? You hunt, you fish, or you like to go to the ball games? What is it that you do?
6: Oh, this time, yeah, I do like the ball games, especially if I know somebody's playing out there, you know, and that makes you want to pull that much harder for them.
4: Yeah.
6: And Sarah, I want to come watch some of your kids play football this year.
5: Well, you come on. They got two on Monday. Come on.
6: it'd be fun watching them because I know, I know them and it just means
5: that's
6: more.
5: Right. You can come anytime. I'll send you the dates. You can
6: Good. And other than that, I like doing the singing and going, you know, doing a little entertaining type things. In fact, I ordered me a Willie Nelson beer through the mail last week. So I did kind of what you did, Rusty. I just saw one online and ordered it from Amazon. So I did a little Willie Nelson. I have a beard.
4: Do you have the pigtails and everything that goes with it?
6: Yeah, I got the pigtails and the headband that goes around it. Yeah.
4: I've never seen you do that. I have heard stories, and it sounds like it is something to see.
6: I do a really good Willie Nelson. I can say that. Farting voice, and people give me a lot of feedback on that. And I like old Johnny Cash. I do. You know, I got that baritone voice. I can do Johnny Cash real good.
4: Mm-hmm.
6: And then if I can, I get Mr. Ernest to do a Elvis. He does a really good Elvis singing. Mm. A lot of people don't know that, but he's a good Elvis guy.
4: I was looking at something the other day with my dad, and we found some old Johnny Cash stuff, and I found one of the Johnny Cash shows. I think they were on in the early 70s on TV.
6: Yeah.
4: And there was one where Hank Williams Jr. was on the show, and I forget the song they sang. They probably sang something by Hank Sr. And they get through, and they're talking, and Jr. says to Johnny Cash, says, I brought you a little something that belonged to my dad. And he kind of leans forward, reaches back behind him, and he pulls out this silver-plated, pearl-handled pistol, revolver, cowboy pistol. And Johnny Cash jumps up and drops his guitar.
12: Oh!
4: Now, I'm sure that guitar probably cost several thousand dollars. But he threw it down when Junior handed him that pistol. I thought that was pretty neat. And Daddy had never seen that before. I think this was before Junior fell off the mountain. he was just kind of in a suit and didn't have all his stuff on. You know, when he fell off that mountain, he kind of rearranged his face a little bit and started wearing the dark glasses and the, you know, that outlaw look, you know.
6: Did you
4: know that he had out over 70 albums?
5: Wow.
4: I did not realize that.
6: I didn't either.
4: But unlike me, I have a record. Anyhow, I can't put that on job application. Anyhow, that's always fun to get the old-time country music pulled up and look at that. Now, Sarah, we've been talking about, I guess, some guy stuff. What is it that you like to do other than the football?
5: Well, are you talking about just like hobbies or related to the kids? Or
4: yeah, you know, you got your kids. And I know they're a full-time job, and you got to go to football games. Does your daughter play any kind of sports or anything?
5: She did for a while. Well, she's kind of girly, you know. She doesn't like to sweat, which I can relate to.
4: Yeah, but I don't like that much myself.
5: I know. She was doing tennis for a little while and horseback riding, and she did dance and tumbling for a couple of years. And right now, she's just kind of taking a break. But she does art. She loves art. She takes an art class after school.
4: Now, am I dreaming or am I drunk or what is it? Didn't I understand from Princess Leia that your daughter and her daughter were riding dirt bikes at one time?
5: Probably, because we have dirt bikes at my house.
4: This would have been a couple of years ago, and these were just tiny little girls, and they're riding dirt bikes. I'd love to have seen that.
5: Well, I don't know for sure if Leah's little girl was the one over here, but my daughter has her own dirt bike, and she does ride it a good bit when it's not so unbelievably hot outside. Because my husband, you know, he races for a hobby, so he's actually out of town at a race right now in South Carolina. And so we have lots of things with motors, so to speak. But Leah's little girl and my little girl are real tight, so they do a lot together.
4: Well, that's good. Yeah, the kid next door to us across the street, he used to ride those, and he did that, and he won a lot of competitions and everything. And we were over here at our house one day, and we had to go to his house, and he said, jump on the back of the bike, and I'll take you over there. Well, I'm thinking he's going to go up to the end of the street, just turn around and pull down into his yard. No, he took out across the ditch with me on the back of that thing.

0: So a Texas rancher was killed by a suspected cartel IED. It was on the Mexican side of the border. What happens if that's on the American side of the border?
1: You know what he should do?
0: Yeah.
1: He should drone strike a cartel meter. Like he did Soleimani in Iran. Just find the cartel leader and drone strike. See how
0: that
1: goes.
0: So you want a drone strike. So that's basically what I said, a cruise missile flying into a sovereign nation.
1: Yes.
0: Okay.
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3: Folks in other parts of our listening area would probably not know our friend Don Day. I was on the radio here in Montgomery for many years. Good guy. And he rides motorcycles. As a matter of fact, he's a member of this honor guard that escorts veterans when someone has passed away. Mm-hmm. And they'll escort them to the final resting place, you know. But he told me, and I just did not realize, that one of the worst things you could do is be riding down the street and go by where somebody has been cutting grass and the grass has been blown out into the street. He said that's worse than ice.
4: Really?
3: I had no idea. And I thought he was joking. He said, no, it's true. So I always tell my dad when he's out there, make sure it blows back into the yard and not out on the street. Don't want to hurt anybody.
4: I never would have thought that, though. It's interesting.
3: They've got all these e-bikes now and, you know, the ones with the motors on them. Well, we got a guy down the street here and just found this out by accident. He built himself. He had a bicycle and he put a motor on it.
4: Wow.
3: And he's driving up down the road with this thing. And so we're out by the street. My brother is working on my dad's mailbox. And the guy comes by and he's been to the store, I guess, and he drops a gallon of milk in the street.
4: Oh,
3: of course, the milk did not survive, but he stops and we're talking to him. And I ask him about his bike. He said, yeah, I built this. Now, I've never seen anybody put a motor on their bicycle. I mean, they make them like that, but this guy took his own stuff and made him one.
4: Wow.
3: He's probably living down the street. We're going to hear something one night, and he's built a rocket or something, and he's going to go to the moon and not tell anybody. We're just going to hear the noise and everything. Joe probably has something like that. Joe, you got any hot rods or anything over at your house?
5: I'm lucky on that one, I guess, huh? But I did pass somebody yesterday that made me think about what you just said. They were cutting their lawn and grass was completely covering the road. And in my lane, I had to go all the way in the other lane to go around it because they'd thrown trash and I didn't know what all was in there. But it could have easily been avoided if it just had his lawnmower turned the other way. So
3: I had no idea that was a thing.
5: I didn't know that, but I'm glad you mentioned that. That's good to know.
3: Funny little things you learn listening to the crazy people, you know. The sick and the shut in. We have time to learn these things. Somebody asked me one time, said, how come you know so many old crazy things? Because I'm curious, I guess. If I see something that I don't understand or I don't know what it is, I look it up. I don't just shrug it off. I look it up to see what it is. And you know, if I ever get on Jeopardy, if I get over being, you know, have stage fright, I might win some money. You never know. But I tell you one thing that I would never forget, like I did a while ago. I know that if you've got questions about Medicare and you want to talk to somebody and it's not a robot or a robocall or anything like that, you need to call Joe and Sarah because they know all about Medicare. Joe has been doing this for a while. He is licensed in 35 states. Is that right, Joe?
5: 36 states.
3: 36 states to do this kind of thing. And they've opened this up over at Earnest Financial, and you can call over there. They got a special number you can call. It's 334-71. Help me out, Sarah.
4: No, you botched it, Rusty.
3: Again?
4: It's a toll-free number.
3: We're doing the toll-free number. Okay.
4: Yeah, on the radio, we do the toll-free because we've got people all over the state and who knows else.
3: Toll-free number, that I know now. I know that by heart.
4: Yeah, you do.
3: It's 833-596-7233. And remember, the last four digits spell out the word safe. You can call, and as we said, toll free, doesn't cost you anything. And it doesn't cost you anything to talk to Joe and Sarah. Matter of fact, you may gain from it. You know, it's just a win-win, win-again situation. So, and we've got to think up, can we come up with a snazzy name for the Medicare part?
4: That's a good question.
3: We'll have to think about that. I don't want to come up with something just off the top of my head, you know, just try to make up something just so we'll have something. We'll come up with something

0: snazzy, you know, something
1: that's
0: that fits
1: right.
0: in there. Now, we know Sarah's background is, you know, school teacher, that sort of thing. Now, Joe, what did you do in another life? Were you like a, you know, double-aught spy, or did you, we were a chiropractor or something? What did you do earlier in your days?
2: The biggest part has been in the insurance business. I've helped people, the school teachers, with their Roth IRA retirements, and I've done a lot of group insurance for businesses and things of that nature. And then the government got involved in health insurance, so naturally you had to kind of follow the flow, which is the Medicare market today. Been the biggest part of it. I did do some remodeling in the days, such as helping seniors get their bathrooms safe so they wouldn't be falling out of the bathtubs, and making their bathrooms a safer place. So a lot of people today are doing that, keep them falling and breaking hips. So that's kind of the thing I help people with at one time.
0: That's something that I find I'm more conscious about these days, is making sure that when I do have to stand up and transfer from one place to another, I am very, very cautious. You know, in the scheme of things, I'm still a pretty young fella as far as that goes. And there are folks my age have fallen and broken their hip. And I don't even think they try to let it heal anymore. They just go ahead and replace it. Now, my aunt broke her hip several months ago, might have been a couple of years ago. They didn't think twice. They just went in and did a hip replacement. I'm just waiting around.
1: I think once you break it, though, you know, you've got a higher chance of breaking it again, especially depending on the age of the person.
0: Yeah.
1: You know, it might be easier and wiser just to go ahead and replace it.
0: Yeah, I'm waiting on a full below-the-neck body replacement. See if I can get anything there. See if that'll help any. Surely it would help. And don't call me Shirley. The brain is working okay. Not like it used to be, but it's still working pretty good. And I got all my stuff up there. So, you know, I want to keep that. But, you know, don't say that stuff too loud, because they'll come up with that. I mean, there was one time when somebody said, you reckon they could take somebody's heart out and put it in somewhere else for somebody else? You stupid. They can't do stuff like that. And that is like routine now.
1: Yeah.
0: You know, you ever think they could
1: transplant?
0: You ever think they could go in into your eye and fix it where you could see again, you know, like with cataract surgery and that sort of thing? Nobody ever thought about that. And now, like I said, there's no telling. They may come up with that before you know it, have a body transplant. Or was that a movie I saw?
1: They'll start replacing us with robot parts or something.
0: Oh, now don't say that. Now, have you seen some of these robots they've got out there now?
1: Oh, I know. The AI bots or whatever.
0: No, there's one they had out there the other day. And this thing was running 45 miles an hour.
1: Yeah, I saw that. And didn't it hit something and like crash?
0: They hadn't figured out how to make it slow down yet. So it ran into this big pillow thing, a big pad at the end of the thing. But there was a thing on too. This is great. It showed the robot walking on like uneven ground, and this thing was stumbling. And it was, you know, writing itself and everything, you know. And then they cut to another picture, and it was Joe Biden walking across a field. And it was the same thing. He was tripping. And I said, now that's weird. That is strange. It could be. You never know.
1: You never know.
0: Don't know who you're talking to that's a robot, man. It's just weird.
1: So you're telling us you're a robot, Rusty.
0: Oh, and I knew
1: it all along.
0: I don't know if I'm a robot. Surely they would have not have made a robot this bad. We ain't going to put that out there. They think our robots ain't no good. But you never know. They might have snuck in and replaced me at night, and I just didn't know. But I'm looking at the clock here, which is not a robot, but it's close. And we're getting pretty close to the time to say goodbye, but I know you guys got some more stuff about Medicare you want to talk about. So you guys go ahead. I'm going to sit back here and take notes for the next few minutes.
1: Yeah, well, we're approaching the open enrollment phase. You can go ahead and look at the upcoming plans for the 2027 year. So this is a good time to call us at Earnest Financial and set up a time to meet with us personally, either over the phone, Zoom, or in our office. Speak to a person and not necessarily a robot or an email or another form of communication. But we're here to serve you and show you the different plans that are going to be available and compare them with the plans that you may currently have. Also, if you're approaching the initial enrollment phase and approaching your 65th birthday, this is the time that you want to go ahead and meet and set up those supplements, because like Joe said earlier in the show, you're not as restricted right now during the initial enrollment phase prior to your 65th birthday and the 3 months following your birthday, because you don't have to go through the underwriting process. And a lot of people probably think, I'm in healthy shape right now, I don't need to worry about it yet. But if you put it off, it's going to cost you more and more as each month goes by if you choose to register later. So you really want to get in to meet with us and find out the best type of supplements and plans that are out there for you during this initial enrollment period close to your 65th birthday. So you can reach us two different ways. You can call us toll free, 833-596-7233, or you can visit us online at retirewithernest.com. Joe, is there anything else you want to add to that?
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0: And remember, those last four digits spell out the word SAFE. Kind of helps you remember that. And it's just about that time. We do have a couple of minutes left. And you were telling us last time, Sarah, I think, about how much it costs to get into kids' ball games.
1: Oh, my gosh. I need to start budgeting this.
0: Now, does that count? You know, like the popcorn and drinks, and I don't know what else they sell.
1: Oh, yeah, that counts anything. But just to go in at the gate, even if it's a home game, it costs at least $8 to $9 per person. And that's even my young child who's coming to sit and watch with me. So we're talking, you know, if both boys are playing and it's just the three of us, you know, that's close to $30 just to go watch them play, you know. And then someone wants a Gatorade or a pretzel.
0: You got to have those, you know.
1: Yeah. And there's three games a week, so it's quite a
2: bit. My granddaughter let me know yesterday she signed up for volleyball. So I'm going to be right there with you. I'll be going to a lot of volleyball games, too, it seems like.
1: Well, get ready, Joe. Get ready now. They have an app. You can pay on the app or cash. So, you know, they're going to get it either way.
0: Wow.
1: It goes to the school. So I do at least, you know,
0: that's
1: take comfort
0: thing.
1: In knowing it's going towards the program in some way. But, man, it is expensive. It is.
0: When I was in high school, it seems like it cost $1 to get in. But you got to see everybody and you know, you got to see the ball game. Nothing's better to me than a hot dog or a hamburger cooked at the concession stand. I don't know what it is. There's just something about it that tastes good. And the popcorn, all that kind of stuff. Plus, like I said, you got to see everybody, and you got to see the football team do good or not do so good. But you're up there cheering for them. That's the thing, you know.
1: That's right. That's right. And the kids, you know, that are playing recognize you showing up. It means a lot.
0: Yeah, I remember the last time I went to a game. It's been several years ago. There was a dude. I don't know how he got up there. They had to help him get up there because he was in one of those. It's a wheelchair, but it's like a chair, like almost like an easy chair. But he's in this thing, and he is up on the top part where you walk back and forth. He is running this thing back and forth. He is cheering his heart out, and I'm thinking, you know, just get out of this dude's way, because he's leading the charge right here for victory, you know. And I took mine one time, and I got out of it, sat in the stand, and some guy was wanting to throw it away. This is in the way here. I said, well, if I got in it, would it not be in the way? And he looked at me like, I guess not. So, but what it was is we were visiting another ball team. I think it was in Tallahassee. And his wife was in a chair. And I had parked my chair where she usually parks. And I told him, said, look, I understand. Let's just move mine down here a little bit out of the way. And he was kind of like, he was okay then, but she had grandchildren playing. And grandmama had to sit in grandbaby's place. So I understand stuff like that. And I could just move them down somewhere else. Because I think I was there to see some kid in the band. And he blew his horn, and I left. So.
1: Yeah, after the halftime show.
0: Yeah, after he blew his horn, I left. And speaking of leaving, it's time for us to go. Joe and Sarah, it's always a lot of fun, and we're going to do this again sometime soon. And remember, watch for us over there on the CW for the Health and Wealth Show, and we're talking about Medicare and some of those, too. So you want to check that out. And if you have questions, call now, and you've got that number. Well, I know the number, but you go ahead.
1: Okay, call us at Earnest Financial, 833-596-7233.
0: And if you can't get Joe there, call the pool hall. Just ask for Joe.
1: Or Willie.
0: Or Willie. Ask for Willie. Willie Joe, the Medicare man. And we'll see you next time on the Health and Wealth Show.
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0: I'll slap out Alabama. Now, I've been raising boneless chickens since before Carter come up with them little liver pails. 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He's got himself one of them newfangled toll-free numbers. 833-596-7233. And them last four digits spells out the word SAFE. 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Or you can go to his website over there at retirewithernest.com. So if you want to be filthy rich instead of just filthy, call David Ernest today. 833-596-SAFE. And stop by Clyde's Boneless Chicken Farm and get yourself a bucket of boneless chicken for supper. It's toenail licking good. I can't say that thing about the fingers. I'll get sued again.
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3: Time to sign a deal. I'm Lisa Lucera, Fox News. President Trump reacting after Ukraine's President Volodymyr Zelensky says Russia is still striking Ukraine's energy facilities after the president claimed there was an energy ceasefire.
4: Zelensky and Putin have to get together and end that ridiculous war. This month they lost 32,000 people in that war, and it's ridiculous. So they have to get together and get it done.
3: The president made the comments before heading to Ohio for a campaign rally in support of Senator John Husted. This is a group of seven lawmakers on the Senate Foreign Relations Committee condemned President Trump's deal for to purchase diesel from Russia.
5: Calling on him to reverse course on the agreement, they say, runs directly counter to a 2022 congressional ban. Asserting in a statement Sunday that Congress made clear the U.S. should not import oil from Russia until it ends its aggression against Ukraine and ceases threats against our NATO allies. The statement signed by Republican Senator Susan Collins, Lisa Murkowski, Tom Tillis, and John Curtis, and Democrats, Senators Gene Shaheen and Richard Blumenthal, the president's defenders, saying he's trying to bring prices down and has to make tough decisions.
3: Fox's Lillian Wu, Saudi Arabia investigating how its air defenses failed to intercept missiles and drones fired by an Iran-backed group. The attack on Riyadh Airport killed at least 13 people and wounded over 300.
6: Houthi rebels are now issuing a direct warning to foreign airlines against using Saudi airspace or airports inside the kingdom.
3: Fox's Trey Yingston, Tel Aviv. The Saudis are seeking more direct U.S. involvement in their fight against the Houthis. In a statement, the leader of Turkey condemning the attack on Saudi Arabia in the strongest terms. Wall Street stocks kicked off a busy week with mixed trading that kept the market near its all-time high. The Dow gained 195, the Nasdaq off 120, the S&P fell 4 points. 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
3: Double murder-suicide in Northern California involving a former member of law enforcement.
12: Marin County Sheriff's Office responding to a shots-fired call at a home Sunday evening, finding three people fatally shot inside. Officials identifying the three as 68-year-old Kevin Mannix, a former San Francisco Police Department sergeant, his 65-year-old wife, Ann, a retired San Francisco Police deputy chief, and their 24-year-old daughter, Catherine. The department revealing they believe Mr. Mannix shot his family before turning the gun on himself. The San Francisco Police Officers Association taking to Facebook to say the suspected murder-suicide has left our entire SFPD family reeling, adding there are no words that can fully capture the depth of this tragedy. Nor are there simple answers to the painful questions we are all asking. Kristen Goodwin, Fox News.
3: American economists Robert E. Hall and Michael Woodford have won the Nobel Memorial Prize in Economics for their work on models that have helped governments and central banks manage economic shocks like energy crises and inflation. There's a new number one player in men's tennis.
13: Alexander Zverev clinching the number one spot in the year-end ATP rankings. Zverev becoming the first German to earn the honor and the oldest player to accomplish the feat for the first time at 29 years and 217 days old. He began 2026 without having won a major title, but Zverev captured both the French and U.S. Open Grand Slams this year, the German finishing more than 800 points ahead of the injured Yannick Sinner. Carlos Alcaraz ended 2025 as the world number one.
3: Fox's Frank Lanza. San Francisco 49ers linebacker Dre Greenlaw suspended for one game after headbutting Seattle's Ernest Jones. Greenlaw will meet San Francisco's game next Monday night against Washington, pending an appeal on Tuesday. I'm Lee Silasara. This is Fox News.
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0: he's here. Now, broadcasting from the underground command post, deep in the bowels of a hidden bunker, somewhere under the brick and steel of a nondescript building, we've once again made contact with our leader, Mark Levin.
1: Well, hello, hello, and happy Columbus Day to you. Happy Columbus Day. No freaking Indigenous Peoples Day crap around here. And actually, where I'm going to start today took a rather different turn throughout the course of today, in part because of woke, politically correct nonsense, like Indigenous Peoples Day. And I didn't realize the extent to which non-woke social justice libtards have been corrupted on the matter of Christopher Columbus and Columbus Day. So we're actually going to start out talking about Christopher Columbus and the American miracle. We're going to get into all the news of the day, too. Russia, Ukraine, illegal aliens, illegal voters, Islamic takeovers. This version of the Democrat Party is the most dangerous yet. We've got more evidence of that, like quite literally how criminal illegal aliens are favored over you, Americans, in so many different blue bastions in this country. First, you're like, hey, this is not Mark. And you're right. Mark is in Israel. And it is always an honor and a pleasure being here with you. Brian Mudd, the host of The Brian Mudd Show. Always appreciate you folks tuning into the podcast, The Brian Mudd Show podcast, wherever you get it. And I'm broadcasting from my home station, WJNO, in West Palm Beach, as always, as well. And there are a lot of cool things that happened over the past few days, and then a bunch of things that are pretty ridiculous. But one of my favorite things as we get into this show on this Columbus Day happened in Clarksville, Tennessee, when the opener for President Trump was none other than Kid Rock, who had this to offer up.
2: We are not, and we will never be, one nation under Muhammad, because we are, and we always will be, one nation under God!
1: And he's ready to break in. The only thing he's missing there, he should have just gone, I'm Kid! broken into that whole spiel. That would have been amazing right about then. But pretty hilarious to see. And then you had the GSS news media, your godless souls and slanderous news media, that ended up talking about Islamophobia and everything else. But it is not Islamophobia, as I've talked about, including recently as I've guested for the great one here. There's nothing compatible with Islam in Western cultures. And the bigger problem is, there is an actual takeover that is happening. I'm going to bring you the latest research I have on this. I have even updated information from what I brought you a couple weeks ago on the extent to which the Muslim Brotherhood's 100-year plan, the takeover of the West, is proceeding. And you continue to see it in so many different ways, from Kami Mamdani in New York City, who was boycotting Columbus Day, only would recognize Indigenous People's Day today, to candidates like the Michigan man, you know, not to be confused with the Maryland man, but the Michigan man, you know, just your normal Midwestern values kind of guy, Abdul El-Sayed, you know. We'll get into all this. But let me start with where I did not expect to begin today. And that is with Christopher Columbus and the American Miracle. So I had this encounter earlier today, and after it, I'm like, I need to do something on this. And so I just ended up putting down everything, pulled together my research, and ended up putting this together for you on this particular broadcast. So here's the story about what happened earlier today. I had a good non-political friend of mine. He's actually a sharp guy, but he's just not versed in politics. He's in entertainment. He just doesn't deal with it much. And to the extent that he's anything political, he actually does err right of center. And he came up to me after my show this morning, and he asked me if it was okay to say Happy Columbus Day. And so my immediate response to him was, I don't know. Are you an American or are you a communist? Because I thought he was just screwing around. I thought he was messing around. I'm like, yeah, I mean, you're not being serious, right? And his reaction was like, what? And I'm like, you're serious. And he said, well, I was told that you can't say Happy Columbus Day anymore. I mean, I know all the indigenous people nonsense going back decades now, but I had not come across somebody who wasn't a woke social justice libtard who had come up to me and told me that they were told they couldn't even say Happy Columbus Day anymore. And so at the point where I was done facepalming, and he's still looking at me like, I'm serious. I said, well, it is a national holiday. And then I explained that unless you are some kind of woke social justice libtard, Happy Columbus Day is a thing. And again, I didn't name that at him because he's not the woke social justice libtard. But just these woke social justice libtards that for some reason had convinced him that it was not okay. And so one other thing, not exactly practicing, but he's also Catholic. And I pointed out that, for example, I'm like, you realize that I'm a member of the Knights of Columbus. You realize what that's named after, right? Yeah, Christopher Columbus. And specifically for the Knights of Columbus, faith, courage, and missionary spirit. Which is why, by the way, the Knights of Columbus always involved in the big annual New York Day parade, which the commie Mom Donnie ended up boycotting today. By the way, I was invited to participate in that parade, but happy to be here with you, putting together the show instead. So, I mean, what we have here with Columbus Day is the ultimate of something that has been utterly corrupted by secular society left to its own devices. I'm only 46. And I remember as a kid in school being told to hold on to our school lunch provided milk cartons. You remember those things? So yeah, just hang on to your school lunch milk cartons like for days in advance of Columbus Day, because we would use them to recreate the Nina, the Pinta, and the Santa Maria. We turned the milk cartons into the ships. It was kind of fun. Craftsy. You had to really wash those milk cartons out, though. Yeah, it rang pretty quick. Now we're in a society to where seemingly among those who are often informed or influenced through the realm of pop culture, that a national holiday isn't even a day that you're supposed to mention in polite company. So the first thing is for the ignorant among us, or because you are an astute listener of this program, you are probably not too ignorant about much. Just a refresher for those who could use it. Columbus Day itself is a federal holiday under 36 U.S. Code 107. The federal statute, federal law states this. The president is requested to issue each year a proclamation designating the second Monday in October as Columbus Day, calling upon the United States government officials to display the flag of the United States on all government buildings on Columbus Day, and inviting the people of the United States to observe Columbus Day in schools, in churches, or other suitable places with appropriate ceremonies that express the public sentiment benefiting the anniversary of the discovery of America. Okay, so that is what federal law states. Now, for the record, there is no federal law pertaining to the woke social justice warrior libtard interpretation of Indigenous Peoples Day. That is a byproduct of a UN proposal from 1977 that was adopted by Berkeley, California, and then eventually 17 states. Okay, so Columbus Day, federal law, federal holiday, Indigenous People Day, UN proposal, adopted by Berkeley, and then a bunch of other woke social justice libtard type people. So here's what President Trump had to say in his Columbus Day proclamation this year. And he laid it out very well, so it's worth the history refresher here. And then also a little background about what Trump is up to with Columbus. So Trump said in his proclamation, more than five centuries ago, Christopher Columbus embarked westward across the uncharted waters and discovered the New World. bringing with him the rich traditions of Western civilization and paving the way to the birth of the American nation less than three centuries later. Today, we honor his life of valor, adventure, and ingenuity. We cherish his memory and pledge to safeguard his story. Above all, we remember with gratitude that the triumph of freedom and the glory of our republic are the fruits of his faith and unrelenting devotion. In August of 1492, Columbus departed the shores of Spain to chart a new trade route to Asia with his crew of about 90 men aboard the Niña, the Pinta, and the Santa Maria. For more than two grueling months, he pressed onward across the vast and unforgiving Atlantic Ocean, braving violent storms and treacherous waters. Through every trial, Columbus never wavered, holding his crew to the mission when most others would have turned back. When Columbus and his crew made the landfall on the islands of present-day Bahamas, they first believed they had reached the shores of Asia. Instead, their voyage redrew the map of human possibility and opened a new chapter in the history of exploration. He unleashed a bold new age of discovery that expanded the horizons of knowledge, carried the splendors of the Western world across an ocean, and set in motion the forces that would culminate in the miracle of July 4, 1776. And I'll pause there in President Trump's proclamation, and I'm going to give you some perspective, including some odds-based perspective on where this country would not have been on July 4th of 1776 had it not been for Columbus making his voyage in August of 1492. But continuing with Trump's Columbus Day proclamation, he said, when they arrived, as a sign of devotion to God and respect to Ferdinand and Isabella of Spain, Columbus raised a mighty cross in the newly discovered land as a sign that your highness hold this land for your own, but chiefly as a sign of our Lord Jesus Christ. That was the very first signed proclamation in the Americas by Columbus. Ever since, this spirit of adventure has coursed through the veins of generations of patriots, from the brave settlers who established the first colonial foothold at Jamestown, to the daring pioneers who pushed westward and tamed the frontier. Today, we reaffirm Christopher Columbus is a legend whose vision, fortitude, and perseverance unleashed a dynamic of history that led to the creation of the greatest, freest, and most just nation in history. We are forever indebted to his courageous voyage, and we will never allow his legacy to be erased by radical extremists. For this reason, earlier this year, I was proud to install a statue of Christopher Columbus on the White House grounds, an exact replica of the statue that stood for more than three decades in Baltimore, Maryland, from its dedication by President Ronald Reagan in October 1984 until rioters tore it down and threw it into Baltimore Harbor on July 4, 2020. Now placed at the White House, this magnificent monument stands as a testament to the resilient legacy of one of history's greatest heroes. So that is President Trump's proclamation on this Columbus Day. And so about that, and the American story, and the American miracle, and where we wouldn't be without Christopher Columbus having made that voyage, without him having made that kind of history. I'll pick up there next. I'm Brian Mudd, in for the great one.
0: Mudd Lovin.
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0: were so disappointed last year because of the rain, and we thought we could have did it anyway, but better that we didn't. But now the excitement is building. We're all set. We have a great, we have 109 participants. We have over 30 floats. We have 20 bands. It's going to be the best national Columbus Day Parade.
1: Yeah, the 82nd annual Columbus Day Parade that took place in New York City today. Always the country's largest. That was the parade co-chair, Michael Sapriconi. And they were very excited. Rained out last year. And call me mom, Donnie. It's always an event that the mayor will partake in. But not this one. Not call me mom, Donnie. No, he boycotted it. Only recognized Indigenous People Day. And as I was mentioning at the onset, I know about the woke left and Indigenous People Day going way back. But what I didn't realize is the extent to which Columbus Day had been corrupted for people who aren't woke social justice libtards. Until my buddy today was on the level asking me, hey, is it even okay to say Happy Columbus Day? And so about this, the extent to which Columbus's legacy has been corrupted, the reason that Columbus Day is a federal holiday, which, by the way, I'm not sure that many on the woke social justice left are aware of, that it's an actual federal holiday. But in any event, I want to address a few of the concepts around the so-called controversial side of Columbus for those who have bought into the Columbus abuse and Indigenous people's arguments. And I want to work backwards on this idea for a moment. Because it was actually around our nation's 250th that I shared with you in the story, the key to the first 250 years and what's needed for another 250 years, that I shared some perspective with you that I think is worth reflecting on in the context of the Columbus conversation. And I can build on it. And as I'm inclined to say, you got two sides to stories, one side to facts. The fact of the matter is that this country, nothing short of divine providence, it's literally in the Declaration of Independence, divine providence, that this country is founded on God-given rather than government-given rights. But still, you might be thinking, what does this have to do with Columbus? I mean, he abused Americans and the natives. And so, a couple things about this. Something that was entirely new. Something that was entirely new. Not just freedom that was eventually introduced, but an ideology that had never been introduced to massive populations of people in the Americas. Something that is discounted, I think, even by many conservatives. I'm going to break that piece down for you next. I'm Brian Mudd in for the great one, Mark Levin.
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6: News. I'm John Saucier. President Trump continuing to defend his plan to buy diesel fuel from Russia and criticize Ukrainian President Volodymyr Zelensky. The president again claiming a peace deal is coming soon, but says Russia is not to blame for the delay.
7: They're going to make a deal. I think actually Putin wants to make a deal more than Zelensky.
6: There's some New York Democrats calling for Mayor Zoran Mamdani to make changes to the NYPD unless the department cuts ties with ICE. This after a shooting of an alleged illegal migrant who reportedly tried to flee arrest. Republican Attorney General candidate for New York, Sarethra Komandereddy, joining on Fox, saying the violence will stop when law enforcement stops releasing criminals back into society.
8: The way we used to do this was very simple. If a violent criminal is in NYPD custody, they've committed a state crime, and they're here illegally, and they're getting released, they would be handed over to federal officials at the jailhouse door.
6: America is listening to Fox News.
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1: When I inherited that border, that was the worst border maybe anywhere, anytime in the entire world. 25 million people came in through our southern border. Now, in 17 months, zero people came in to our country illegally.
2: Yeah, President Trump from the rally in Clarksville, Tennessee, played the clip from Kid Rock opening the Clarksville rally over the weekend. And a fun little fact, Brian Mudd here for Mark Levin and my wife. She was born in Clarksville, Tennessee. You don't hear much about Clarksville, but my father-in-law, he was a West Point grad. And so my wife, an Army brat, and her mom didn't want her to be born on base. So she was going to be born Fort Campbell, Kentucky, and my future mother-in-law drove my future wife over the border to Clarksville, Tennessee, and had her in the hospital there. So it was kind of neat for my wife. Like, Clarksville, Trump's going to Clarksville. Okay, so a couple things as we're diving into Columbus Day. And I'm talking about the American miracle, courtesy of Christopher Columbus. So back on Independence Day, I ended up doing some things I'd never done before, because in the age of AI, there are some probabilities we can calculate that we wouldn't have been able to before. And so using three different sources of AI, I first wanted to figure out what the likelihood of any of this coming to be would be. What would the odds be of just successfully having the ragtag group of colonists, the Americans, successfully fighting off the British to win independence? And based on the AI program of choice, just starting there, the results range from a likelihood of anywhere from 10 to 20%. Unlikely, but you know, there might be some room for skeptics to say that the creation of the country was not due to divine intervention. But then, what would the odds have been that on the 4th of July of 1776, Americans would win the Revolutionary War and the United States of America would subsequently be superpower within 170 years. And based on the AI service of choice, when I was running those probabilities, the answers range from essentially zero to 0.001%. Okay, so the best AI that we have out there right now, the odds of the Americans not only winning independence from the world superpower, but then the United States of America subsequently becoming the world superpower, the odds of that happening were basically zero to 0.001%. And so that was a solid case for divine intervention. That's what I explained around Independence Day. And then I waded into the question, why would God favor the United States to become the world's leading superpower? Well, if you think about it, through world-leading technological accomplishments and advancements, the average standard of living around the world increased exponentially. You know, there are a lot of people I'll point out, kings 200 years ago didn't live as well as the average family in poverty in the United States does today. It's pretty remarkable when you think about what's happened with standards of living because of the United States of America becoming a thing. But it wasn't just that. With increased wealth came increased philanthropy. So during the 19th and 20th centuries, the United States was the world's largest source of missionaries, Bible translations, theological education, humanitarian relief, hospital construction, and orphanages around the world proliferated. Hundreds of millions of people reached that never would have been. Hundreds of millions of lives that were directly improved, independent of the technological advancements and everything else, and just adding to the world's economy the way we have. And of course, the United States also responsible for winning World War II. And on that note, you know, if you say the United States had never been, what would the outcome of humanity have been? I mean, Israel never would have been reestablished. At least half of the Jewish population today wouldn't exist. And then you take a look at the impact on Christianity. Without the United States, it is likely that there would be at least 300 million fewer Christians today. And all of that is assuming that a Hitler-styled victory wouldn't have led to essentially the eradication of religious theology generally. And so those are all points that I brought up on our 250th. And that takes us back circle to this Columbus Day debate. Remember how improbable the success of the United States was at the time of declared independence. Here's the precursor to it. So in running probabilities on the scenario, if not for Columbus's 1492 voyage, what are the odds of the United States ever arriving

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2: And while that provides plenty of justification in and of itself for the unpleasant aspects of colonization, there were many. I mean, let's be real. There are a lot of things that were not great, right? Did suck for a lot of the natives. Here's the final bit of perspective that I do think is key to the understanding of all this. First of all, as the first Thanksgiving depicts, there were a bunch of historical examples of native tribes and colonists living in harmony. Right? I mean, the way that history has been bastardized, the history of colonization, you know, these days, it's pretty much put out there as white man sees brown man, white man kills brown man and takes land. I mean, that's pretty much the depiction of everything, right? And that's absolutely the context with which Christopher Columbus is put in with the woke social justice libtard left. But beyond those arguments are plenty of historical examples of repressive decisions, perhaps best exemplified by the Trail of Tears. Yeah, but consider this. And this is something that, from a point of perspective, I was talking with my wife about yesterday, actually. And I never really have heard discussed. So I think it's important. It's what reminded me of what I was sharing with you about the 250th a few months back. As Christians and Jews, what are we called on to do? It's like the one thing most of us never do. You're supposed to bring the message of God to those who've never heard it, right? That is the number one thing. So prior to colonization, had any native tribes ever heard the word of God? You know, there's been a whitewashing of this history to kind of romanticize the lives of native tribes. However, in reality, they all adhered to varying versions of paganism that often included worship of the earth, its creatures, and that at times and in certain tribes and civilizations included a bunch of ritualistic sacrifice, including, by the way, human sacrifice. So, I mean, people be like, oh, the poor natives. I mean, well, the poorest natives of all are the ones that were like, well, it hasn't been raining for a while. You're next. That really was a poor Native American right there. So the what would Jesus do thing, for example, would not be for the tribes just to be left alone to continue worshiping that way, would it? That's not the idea. God never would have, the Judeo-Christian values this country are founded upon, never would have said, hey, yeah, just leave the natives over there and keep doing, you know, whatever the heck it is they're doing. So we're called on to spread his word. And while at times the methodology, far from ideal, far from what I think most reasonable people would consider to be godly, in the end, consider this. Studies have shown that approximately 27% of Americans of Native descent are Christians today. 20% happen to be Catholic specifically, and that's helpful because the Catholic Church tracks things. So, for example, we know that there are approximately 2.4 million Catholic Americans of Native descent and over 340 parishes in the country that serve predominantly Native American congregations. None of that would be. Pop culture or woke social justice libtard society just have you think that colonization was only a bad thing for the natives. Would the millions of natives who've accepted Jesus Christ as their Lord and Savior be better off having been left alone to their pagan rituals? As a country that was founded on Judeo-Christian values,

0: This was what our country was actually called on to do. All those unbelievable odds that got us to this point, what do you think that was? We're just that stinking lucky? Man, just everything that was basically impossible broke our way. Right down to Columbus trying to get to Asia and ending up in the Americas. That was the very first message delivered by Christopher Columbus in the Americas. It was about God. It was about Jesus Christ. It was about spreading the word. One of the things that we overlook is that we've got miracles all around us. We overlook so many, and a bunch of them led up to our founding, involved in our founding, but also we discount what even this country produces and what this country continues to do to this day as part of the greater good around the world, and not just in the greater good of people thinking about, hey, here's, you know, another $10 billion that we're just throwing, you know, somewhere through the UN or some nonsense like that. Now, I'm talking about exporting the message of God. There's so much that continues to happen that the average person that gets up and goes, oh, you can't say Happy Columbus Day, just doesn't get. Those of us who understand it should not take it for granted. We need to do our best to educate those around us. Miracles all around us. It's often just a matter of perspective. Be right back. Brian Mudd in for the great one.
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0: promoting DSA policies. The DNC just adopted the abolish ICE motto and the abolish ICE idea that we are now going to go party-wide and get rid of ICE. This is not a policy that is sustainable, nor is it popular with the American people.
1: Yeah, we're going to get into some of this stuff coming up in the second and third hour today. That, Katie Zachariah, the new White House press secretary. And she is an excellent choice to be able to make the Trump case and also just to convey a lot of common sense like she was just then. I mean, the beyond absurdity of the abolish ICE movement. I mean, it is defund police on steroids because defunding police is one thing. When you have in the abolition of ICE, that is the only law enforcement agency that has the lawful ability to detain illegal aliens and to deport illegal aliens. Quite literally, if you do not have ICE, any illegal alien who would ever step foot on U.S. soil would stay forever. Doesn't matter what they do, who they are, they would stay forever because there'd be no legal authority that could export them. I mean, these people are seeking the absolute overthrow, the destruction of our country. It is no exaggeration. And again, in the case of Kamy Mamdani, he's totally down with the Muslim Brotherhood. It's all part of their 100-year plan. So we'll talk about some of that stuff. But talk about Columbus Day and the backstory here. Hopefully have given you a lot to be able to work with and a history refresh and in addition to some decent perspective, I would think. But let's get David's been hanging on the line here patiently. Racine, Wisconsin. David, welcome to the show.
2: Greetings and salutations.
1: Yes, sir.
2: I like to throw leftism back into the face of leftists. And so I ask this question, maybe hypothetically, but why can't we celebrate Indigenous Peoples Day for the people of Judea and Samaria?
1: That is well played, sir. That is a high five, gold star, or maybe we should say like Star of David kind of thing there. That is very well done. Well executed. I would love for somebody to ask the Kamy Mamdani a question like that or insert your Islamist here. That is certainly not what the river from the sea, river to the sea crowd certainly doesn't go along with that. But that is, that is a good way to throw it back at them for sure. And as you take a look at what's taking place in Israel, one thing not to forget, we're so focused on our elections that are coming up here in just over 3 weeks, 3 weeks from tomorrow. You've got super important elections that are coming up October 27th. So just 2 weeks from tomorrow in Israel. They will be the first elections that have taken place since October 7th, 3 years ago. And so Netanyahu, his Likud party, threading the needle, getting through, that's going to be huge. And again, Mark happens to be in Israel right now, and I'm sure spending some time with BB while he is there. We talk about the importance of our elections, what's on the line here. The future of Israel is very much on the line, in addition to the ally that they represent in that region of the world. You think about what we've been able to accomplish in eliminating the nuclear threat of Iran with Israel. You think about how we've been able to head off potentially World War III. You know, one of the things I always point out is that China is never just China. It's Russia. It's been Iran. It's been North Korea with a little rocket, man. It had been Venezuela, but not anymore. It had been Cuba, but that's collapsing in Nicaragua. You take a look at China's Axis powers. They're all collapsing under their own weight brought about by President Trump. Not a mistake. Be right back.
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5: It's two. Didn't authorize it. I'm Lisa Lucera, Fox News. President Trump denies calling for a criminal investigation of Minnesota Democratic Congresswoman Ilhan Omar.
6: The president says he is not involved in the early morning raid of Minnesota Democrat Ilhan Omar's Washington, D.C. residence.
7: I think she's a terrible person, but that's really up to the DOJ. I have nothing to do.
6: The Monday morning search is raising concerns about Justice Department protocol to avoid investigative steps of political candidates close to an election. Omar, who was born in Somalia, is a frequent critic of President Trump. She calls the search baseless and an escalation of the president's campaign of political intimidation. DHS Secretary Mark Wayne Mullen has indicated there is an investigation into potential fraud of her family's immigration applications.
5: Fox's Jared Halpern at the White House, and the president predicts Russia and Ukraine will agree to a ceasefire.
7: They're going to make a deal. I think actually Putin wants to make a deal more than Zelensky.
5: But Ukraine's Zelensky says Russian President Vladimir Putin is not abiding by an energy ceasefire announced by the president over the weekend. President Trump in Youngstown, Ohio this hour for a rally in support of Senator John Husted and others. Recovery efforts underway in the Florida Panhandle after Hurricane Isaias tore through the region Friday night.
8: Crews are working around the clock to restore power across Northwest Florida. Power companies expect 95% of customers to have that power back by Monday night. Families were inside at least six apartment units when 114-mile-per-hour wind gusts tore the roof off, leaving them and their belongings exposed to the elements.
5: Fox Weather's Katie Byrne in Milton in the Pacific. Two people have died in the aftermath of Hurricane Simon. In Baja California, at least 10 people are missing and a young girl died following Tropical Storm Rachel, which has now weakened to a post-tropical cyclone. 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
5: Homeland Security Secretary says cities and towns across New York are not honoring immigration detainer requests for people accused of crimes who are here illegally.
14: Homeland Security Secretary Mark Wayne Mullen says New York has ignored 16,000 ICE detainer requests for illegal aliens accused of more than 50,000 different crimes. They allege this includes 131 homicides, nearly the same number of kidnappings, more than 1,000 sexual offenses, and many more DUIs, burglaries, and robberies. A spokeswoman for Governor Hochul's office says they always notify ICE of any non-citizen serving a state prison term. After a recent ICE shooting of a Dominican man with an extensive criminal record while his young son was in the car with him, New York Mayor Zoran Mamdani again condemned ICE. Secretary Mullen said the public should be angry with the man who used his car to ram government vehicles with a child in his car, not ICE. Jessica Rosenthal, Fox News.
5: Mayor Zoran Mamdani is facing increasing pressure to fire the city's police commissioner from Democratic Socialists, who accused the commissioner of siding with ICE after reading from the Dominican suspect's rap sheet. Country star Ella Langley is revealing more about the last-minute cancellation of a recent concert.
15: Ella Langley is speaking out about the security threat that caused the cancellation of her Friday night performance in Tulsa, Oklahoma, just hours before it was set to start. She's from Texas, I can tell. During her Saturday night show, she gave the crowd more details about it, saying, quote, "When it comes to keeping you safe and making sure this show is a safe place for us to come and enjoy our music, then it will happen. But the second it feels like it will not, I'm not doing it." Tulsa police say they investigated and found no credible threat. The Chosen Texas singer set a record in May when she took home 7 Academy of Country Music Awards. Her Dandelion tour continues with more October dates. Tanya J. Powers, Fox News.
5: At the box office this weekend, Other Mommy, the Jessica Chastain horror movie, at number one, earning $27.5 million. I'm Lisa Lacerra. This is Fox News.
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0: is here. Now, broadcasting from the underground command post, deep in the bowels of a hidden bunker, somewhere under the brick and steel of a nondescript building, we've once again made contact with our leader, Mark Levin.
1: Zelensky could have settled this war many times, many, many times, and he chooses not to. Very difficult. It's a war that should have never been started. If I were president, if the election weren't rigged, I would have been president, and that war would have never started.
2: Lots of interesting things said by the president about Zelensky over the past couple of days. And it's safe to say that however strained the relationship was from the time that Zelensky literally was thrown out of the White House, if you remember, during the, what would you call that? The dust up with J.D. Vance in particular last year in the Oval Office when Zelensky wasn't even dressed appropriately. But anyway, they get into it in the Oval. Trump kicks him out of the White House. No lunch for you. Remember that? And lunch was scheduled and everything. Nope. You do not collect lunch. You're on your way out of the White House. Things seemingly had been a little bit patched up since then. Whatever relationship there was is gone. We're going to talk about Russia, Ukraine, illegal alien voters, Islamic takeovers, all of these things perhaps being part of various plans. And there are a lot of things in the news cycle that are coming together about the same time. We're going to get into those in this second hour. If you missed the first hour of the show, by the way, happy Columbus Day. I highly recommend you go back and check out the podcast after the show. It is Brian Mudd here with you. It is always an honor and a pleasure having the opportunity to guest host for the great one, host of the Brian Mudd Show. You can check out the Brian Mudd Show podcast. I mean, if you really, really are into getting more of my content, you can always, streaming in the morning from 5 until 9 Eastern, broadcasting from my home station, WJNO and West Palm Beach. And you can also check me out socially at Brian Mudd Radio. One of the things that I have suggested for a while, and now Trump is not even being so subtle about, Zelensky not really looking like he wants peace. Zelensky really seeming as though, for the most part, he's okay with the status quo. And why would that be? Well, let's talk about all this. So a few different things, because there is a changing tide in a lot of what's happening right now around the world. And heading into the weekend in particular, you had an interesting dynamic with the news flow that signaled the changing of times. And it did start with this Zelensky stuff. It started with Putin in a diesel deal. But by the way, speaking of changing times, one thing that did come up 2 weekends ago, and I still would encourage you to do, because this has been something I literally have been working on in my home state of Florida since Rick Scott was still governor and signed in the Sunshine Protection Act into law. Do what President Trump called on you to do a couple weekends ago. Call Senator Tom Cotton's cell phone or text him or do both. I have. And tell him to get out of the way of the Sunshine Protection Act so that states like mine, states like Florida, that have already passed laws that say, hey, we're perfectly happy staying in daylight saving time. It would allow us to do so. If your state doesn't want to stay in daylight saving time, doesn't have to. The state's going to do whatever they want to do. In our case, in Florida, we never want to change the time again. And if this were to pass before November 1st, we would never have to change the time again, which also means that in a month from now, it wouldn't be dark before 5 o'clock in the afternoon, which is just stupid everywhere, but especially in Florida. So anyway, call Tom Cotton, tell him that he sucks a life. I'm sorry, call Tom Cotton and tell him to get out of the way of the Sunshine Protection Act, 479-453-0533. I kind of tried to make it into like the Jenny thing. Remember that? But it doesn't work too well. There are more digits here. The 479-453-0533 doesn't really work in the Jenny context. But anyway. So, yeah, call Tom Cotton and tell him to get out of the way of the Sunshine Protection Act. But that actually is not really what I was getting into here. But when I was thinking about the changing times, that did come to mind. No, so the first indication of a massive change in times came from President Trump on Friday when he announced that surprise diesel deal with Putin that would end the sanctions against Russian energy exports. And there are all kinds of questions. Now you hear people saying that this is entirely illegal because we have laws against ending Russian sanctions that would prevent the U.S. from being able to purchase any energy from Russia. So expect there to be some type of legal challenge. You know, you have so many people that are upset about energy prices, and then President Trump does something that could help alleviate energy prices, especially on diesel. And then, well, we got to sue to stop that. So, yeah. But anyway, under the deal, worldwide exports of diesel from Russia to the U.S. and around the world would commence with an initial shipment of diesel to the U.S. That really isn't a heck of a lot, the first one. It's the equivalent of about 2 million barrels of diesel, or about as much as the U.S. produces in just under a day and a half. And so, you know, for that reason, you didn't see just this massive relief in the price of diesel. It does escalate, though, by November. I mean, there'd be a lot more that would be coming. One thing that all of this probably has indicated, though, is that the top is in. You know, about a month ago when we had the record high prices for diesel, that probably was the peak of what was going to be seen in the cycle for any number of reasons, including how much energy generally is flowing through the Persian Gulf. More on that here in a moment. But the bigger news than even this diesel deal with Putin was what President Trump had to say as he was fielding reporter questions after that announcement on Friday about the Russian diesel deal and calling on Ukrainian President Zelensky to go. When Trump said, I suggest they get a new leader who can make a deal, because he could have made many deals, and for some reason, he never does. For some reason, he never does. And it's the some reason is something that President Trump has a pretty good idea about. So, yeah, it would appear that the somewhat shaky relationship between President Trump and the punk. By the way, that's what I nicknamed Zelensky when that whole dust up in the Oval Office happened, because it just drove the left crazy. I mentioned that he was kind of a punk, because if you don't show up to the Oval Office dressed appropriately, and then you're a jerk while you're in there, you're a punk, right? So anyway, but because, you know, Zelensky has long been a leftist hero, they freak out about that. So the shaky relationship between President Trump and the punk is done, obviously. And so the implications here are many. To begin with, 45% of Ukraine's weaponry used during the war with Russia has been provided by us. It's been U.S. weapons, 45%. And by the way, it includes many of the weapons used by Ukraine to strike deep into Russia, including the targeting of Russia's refineries, which is what escalated into a worldwide diesel energy crisis. So here's the thing. Zelensky's been like, we got to have your weapons. We got to have your weapons. So the one thing that Trump's done differently, we've been selling them through NATO. And so we aren't just handing everything away for free, because we as Americans should just be paying for whatever Zelensky wants to be spending. So we have been selling them, but still, Zelensky's like, we need the weapons, we need the weapons. And so we give him the weapons, and then President Trump is like, and don't hit the energy, because that screws everybody if you do. And what has Zelensky been doing? Hitting energy constantly. And so with the targeting of Russia's refineries, Russia is the world's second largest diesel producer, second only to us. And at the peak of Ukraine strikes recently, over half of Russia's refining capacity was offline at one time. The absolute peak, it looks like it was right around 60% of refining capacity is offline. Imagine if for a moment, 60% of the refining capacity in the United States were offline. Imagine if for a moment, 60% of the fuel that arrives at service stations wasn't happening in this country. What do you think that would be? What do you think the prices would be? And so this has been part of the problem around the world, because even though it's Russia and we haven't been using their diesel, well, when that diesel wasn't available to all the different entities that use that Russian diesel, where are they going to buy it? Wherever they can, including the United States. And so that is why our prices shot up. So every time Zelensky's out there striking Russia's refining, our prices are spiking. It's screwing everybody. And Trump kept telling him, stop it, stop it, stop it. And Zelensky wouldn't. And Zelensky's things like, well, Russia strikes our energy. So if Trump is done with Zelensky, which would appear to be the case for at least for now, and he thinks the deal could have been done to end the war, as he has suggested. When you take a look at what the U.S. could do at this point, it's considerable, right? President Trump could withhold future weapon shipments. What would Ukraine's situation with Russia look like if 45% of their weapons are coming from us and we say, eh, not anymore? I mean, that's one thing. So President Trump could force a reality here at some point. And so this move was obviously aimed at pressuring Zelensky into doing something differently, quickly aimed at reducing worldwide energy prices, and then at best, the 4.5-year war entirely. And that is what we ended up hearing about late in the day yesterday, where now you heard, and President Trump is posting on Truth about, hey, there's this energy ceasefire between Ukraine and Russia. So suddenly Zelensky did get in a more agreeable mood, which was interesting. Suddenly Zelensky is listening to Trump, and he's like, okay, well, I'll do the ceasefire. But then we had reports that overnight, not only did the impaler, not only did Putin not publicly acknowledge that the ceasefire was the thing that they had agreed to, Russia reportedly ended up striking an energy site in Ukraine. So who the heck knows? But what Trump has been implying without explicitly stating it is that perhaps Zelensky's plan is and has been the status quo. And you might ask yourself, why would Zelensky want the status quo? What's good about that? Sucks for Ukraine. Certainly not good to be in this war situation. Well, if you've been kind of keeping track of what's been going on over there, Zelensky canceled the presidential election back in the spring of 2024. And they haven't had any election since. So, yeah, just no elections. So Zelensky has already remained president for 2.5 years longer than his term. And with his current policy of no elections taking place until he determines it's safe enough, and he's indicated that, well, we need 60 days of peace to ensure that there's going to be, you know, stability to be able to safely conduct elections. What has he done? Zelensky has effectively positioned himself in the role of president, or should we say, like, basically dictator permanently, providing that the war just never ends. As long as the status quo stays there, he just never ends. Now, can you imagine the reaction in this country if a president canceled elections and then remained in power for years on end? That's effectively what Zelensky's done. And there's more to this as well. Pick up there next. Brian Mudd in for the great one.
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4: 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So I'm here to tell you how you can set your sights on a great day for a great cause. 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

0: That's a war that should have never started. And I think it's time for Ukraine to get a new president.
1: I think it's time for Ukraine to get a new president. So Zelensky came out today and he said that, well, to get a new president, we have to have elections, which I want to do. I want to do elections, but we need 60 days, you know, where it's peaceful, it's safe to conduct elections. Okay. Okay. I mean, look, I can't get inside of Zelensky's head, but there's every motivation for him to be comfortable with the status quo. He's still a hero to many in certain circles, especially the woke left. He is president in perpetuity for now. And one of the things about Zelensky that is not well understood in this country, and I think a lot of the West generally, very early on, the Russia-Ukraine war, the sympathetic figure that he was very popular in Ukraine. He is not popular in Ukraine. He would probably get waxed with a strong candidate that would challenge him for the presidency. And so, above and beyond the fact that he canceled the presidential election 2.5 years ago, above and beyond the fact that President Trump has said there are so many times he could have made a deal to end this war and he chooses not to, that he doesn't want to, which seems to speak to intent. And given that he says he wants elections, probably not so much. Every motivation points in the direction of what it is that he has been doing, which is the status quo. But again, times are changing, because not only has President Trump said it's time for Zelensky to go, but we, as Trump would say, hold the cards. Because at some point, when Ukraine uses up the weapons that we've most recently supplied them, unless they're going to come up with the 45% of their weaponry that we have supplied them from somewhere else, and a lot of those weapons are things that others don't have to provide to them, what position would Zelensky be in? Where would Ukraine be? And so the same as with Iran, every day that goes by right now, we have oil that is flowing through the Strait of Hormuz. That's about 74% of it was prior to the war. But if you take a look at all the oil flowing out of the Persian Gulf, it now is more than what it was prior to the war. And so Iran is going broke. Energy is coming out of that region. Now Trump is doing a similar thing. We got the weapons. If Zelensky drags this thing out, he will only end up in a weaker position. And so Trump is putting pressure in a bunch of different directions to get to the results to end these wars. More to come. Brian Mudd in for the great one. Mark Levin.
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4: Fox News, I'm Tom Rigotti. Democratic Congresswoman Ilhan Omar is under investigation by federal law enforcement. Fox's David Spunt reports.
5: Homeland Security investigations led the pre-dawn search of Omar's Washington, D.C. home, which indicates that immigration may be part of the equation in this probe. Agents removed multiple boxes, were told her Minnesota residence was not raided today.
4: Omar says President Trump has been targeting her for political retribution for 10 years. Fighting between Russia and Ukraine continues after President Trump brokered an energy ceasefire.
6: Russia again struck Ukraine's energy infrastructure. President Zelensky told Fox there is no indication Putin is willing to stop. The Pentagon is reportedly threatening to cut off intelligence sharing and block weapon sales to pressure Zelensky.
4: That's Fox's Jennifer Griffin in Washington. 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
1: Everybody understands that the prices on diesel, it doesn't depend on our attacks on diesel in Russia. Everybody understands that it depends on the blocking Hormuz, Strait of Hormuz.
2: Everybody understands that I'm full of crap. Everybody can read right through my load of bull. That's Zelensky today saying, everyone knows that the price of diesel is Strait of Hormuz. It's not because we strike refineries in Russia. You're full of crap, Zelensky. So there are two things that can be true side by side. One is, obviously, the initial issues with the Strait of Hormuz led to an increase in diesel prices as they did energy prices generally, right? This is true. And while we have seen a recovery through the Persian Gulf of oil to pre-war levels, we're up to about 74% of pre-war oil through the Strait of Hormuz most recently. That's more than been made up for through other delivery methods out of the Persian Gulf. So we actually have been averaging over the past week plus about 300,000 barrels more per day, about 18.3 million barrels coming out of the Persian Gulf. The one thing that has not come close to recovering, refined products. So diesel specifically, refined products generally, those have been lagging. Hey there, Brian Mudd in for the great one, Mark Levin. Mark is in Israel. He will be back with us before long, talking about in this hour the changing tide of various different things in the news and how President Trump is trying to exact these outcomes to bring both the Russia-Ukraine war to an end, but also obviously with Iran. And so it is true that right now we're only averaging in the neighborhood of about 680,000 refined barrels of diesel and related products out of the Strait of Hormuz, compared to about 3.6 million barrels daily prior to the war. So the Strait of Hormuz is still not close to where it used to be on refined products. But that hasn't changed. And to the extent that it has, it's been positive since the early months of the war. What has changed is that Ukraine had gotten really effective and lighting up all the refineries in Russia, which is the second biggest diesel refiner in the world to us. And at the point where they had over half of Russia's diesel refining capability offline, that's when prices spiked. That's when we reached record high prices. So Zelensky is full of crap, just counts on you being stupid, not knowing these things, that, oh, it's just Strait of Hormuz. The Strait of Hormuz, we are actually getting more diesel out of there at the point where we are reaching record highs, because what you were doing in Russia more than offset any of the increase in capacity that was starting to come back through the Strait of Hormuz. Minor details here. So Zelensky is now at the point where it's just flat out propaganda crap that informed people can, you know, take a look at him and go, you've got nothing. You got absolutely nothing. And so to the extent that it looks like he might just be comfortable on war and in power, if Trump is going to reconsider weaponry that we might provide to Ukraine, oh, they had better figure out a way to arrive at a deal sooner rather than later. That's going to be Trump's way of bringing them into the fold. About this situation with Iran, a couple of weeks ago, I mentioned to you that we're winning in Iran, even if it doesn't feel like it. The situation there is so close for them being on the brink. If you've been paying attention to the news, they have been throwing the kitchen sink at trying to cause as much trouble in the Strait of Hormuz as possible, prevent as much energy flow as possible. And it's just not working. And so what's happening is energy is coming out of the region. They're just not getting any money for it. And so as you take a look at Iran's position, They're almost out of oil to sell. They're in financial straits. They have an inflation rate of 84%. And their terror proxies, Hamas, Hezbollah, the Houthis. Well, it's one thing to be an Iranian terror proxy, but what do you need to be an Iranian terror proxy? You need weapons, you need money, right? And Iran's quickly arriving at the point where they don't have money for the IRGC, let alone their terror proxies. And so President Trump, his strategy, it's working. Still doesn't feel great when you go to the pump, although it's better than it had been. But he's working on these parallel paths to bring these wars to an end. And there's a really good chance that he's got a line of sight in the not-too-distant future on these things. Now, something else in terms of the changing tide of the news coming through the weekend and what's going on. You know, the DOJ been cracking down significantly on illegal alien voting. Now, we're going to have a record number of watchdogs, DOJ watchdogs, that are at supervisors of elections offices across the country on Election Day. And one of the things they've been doing leading up to it, taking a look at the illegal aliens that have been on voter rolls. And so Fox News did some good analysis over the weekend, and they found that the DOJ has now charged 64 illegal aliens for voter fraud across 17 states. And so from California to Florida, illegal aliens voting has very much been shown to be a thing, and rather consistently. And perhaps not surprising, you've got the Somali Pirates capital of the U.S. What is the Somali Pirate capital of the U.S.? Of course, that would be Minneapolis specifically, but Minnesota as a state. And yes, they lead the way

0: great one? Try the greatest one. 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
1: The Declaration of Independence is the most concise, substantive, ingenious statement of who we are as a people. 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That these ideologies that came out of Marx are utterly incompatible with American.
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2: Current diligence, if nothing else, I mean, it could act as a potential deterrent from would-be illegal alien voters because, you know, they can take a look at the DOJ and go, oh, if we vote, they're on to us. I mean, no matter what, you're still going to have Trump. It's going to be president for another couple of years after this cycle. So that's something. But what happens going forward should the left assume the White House again? With open border policies, with no enforcement of illegals voting. I mean, can you imagine the abolish ICE thing? Where every illegal alien who ever touches ground in this country just stays forever. All of this is, of course, part of the left's longer-term plan. After all, it was just last week that Kami Mamdani called a criminal illegal alien gang member from the Dominican, called him a New Yorker, while condemning ICE and once again calling for their abolition. You know, just for actually enforcing the law, how dare we actually enforce the law? So just imagine what the future holds if that type of philosophy continues to proliferate politically. And it's on that particular note, we have new information. New York Post reporting New York has rejected now over 16,000 ICE detainers for illegal immigrants, either indicted or convicted, and over 52,000 crimes. That is over 16,000 criminal illegal immigrants rejected just in New York in a year and a half of Trump being president. 16,000 criminal illegal aliens that from the state on down, because of the policy, the law not to comply with ICE, 16,000 criminals that they want to keep in your community, that they want to be there to be able to do whatever it is they want to do. And maybe that means, I don't know, stealing stuff from you. Or maybe that means sexually assaulting someone you care about. See, one of the things I broke down during the Biden administration was that by the end of it, a quarter of all crime, everything from sexual assaults to murders, a quarter of all crime was being committed by illegal aliens. We continue to hear about, hey, we got the record, these record drops in crime rates. Well, it's not hard to imagine why. When you have a quarter of all crime that's being committed by criminal illegal aliens, and you got an administration that goes after those people and then detains and deports a record number of them, what do you think's going to happen? And that's exactly what's happened. But in New York specifically, how much safer could things be? How much better off could people be? 16,000 criminal illegal aliens that have victimized people already over 50,000 times, just that we know of. And imagine how many more people are out there and how many more crimes are committed than even the 50,000 by these people, because these are only the ones that there was enough evidence on to indict. That is the priority of the left. Keeping criminal illegal aliens next to you. Prioritizing criminal illegal aliens over you and your family. Because power means more than, say, your wife being raped, your son or daughter being murdered. Power matters more than those things. These people are evil. Because anybody short of that would never

0: do that to the people that they are responsible for protecting, the people that they're elected to represent the best interests of. It's illegal aliens over you. Now, on that note, it's also about something else. It's also still about Islam. Some of the European news late last week and over the weekend featured growing concerns that France, aside from its recent riots, could be on the brink of collapsing economically. Specifically, that the country is on the verge of a sovereign debt crisis, as debt spending as a percentage of the country's economy has risen to record levels, and the interest rate that they're now having to pay to get people to buy the debt to try to pay for the stuff that they can't afford, it's at the highest level in 24 years, and it continues to spike. So as France is sitting there trying to facilitate all of their socialism, all of their government assistance programs, all of their welfare, they're doing it commonly for what constituency? Well, the rapid growth of Islamic populations. So here is a question for you. Muslims in Western societies are how much more likely to end up on government assistance programs than non-Muslims? Think about this question. Muslims in Western societies are what percentage more likely to end up on government assistance programs than non-Muslims? Think about that. Have a number in mind, and I'll be right back to tell you what it is. I'm Brian Mudd, in for the great one.
1: Mudd Lovin.
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1: And you always learn something. 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

0: President Trump wants to change the leader in Ukraine, he has to know that only our people can change. And I'm ready for elections. Really, we need minimum 60 days for security of infrastructure to prepare elections.
1: Yeah. I'm ready for elections, really. We need 60 days. It needs to be safe and stable. I want elections. Yeah. Only the people in Ukraine can. I just have canceled the elections for 2.5 years and am not letting anybody in Ukraine vote. I mean, just. There are words for people like him. And that's independent of what your policy position is on Ukraine. I know some people might be on board with his policy and whatever. That's actually neither here nor there. We can't, we're at war. We can't have elections. That is very dictatorish of you, Zelensky. Imagine if every time country were at war, they had no elections anymore. So I asked you a question before the break about Muslims in Western societies and how much more likely they are to be on government assistance programs to non-Muslims. What is the answer? The answer is that Muslims in Western societies are 60%, 60% more likely to be on government assistance programs than non-Muslims. And so recently, I broke down Islam's rapidly growing populations and influence across Europe and specifically within the United States. I did quite a bit on that, guest hosting for Mark on the 25th anniversary of 9/11. You could go back to that podcast, Mark Levin Show on 9/11, and check that out if you'd like. Also brought you a bit more a couple weeks ago. Associate for Mark, and you can also check out some of my own research on this stuff if you're inclined. But the bottom line is, as part of the Muslim Brotherhood's 100-year plan, of which we're currently in year 51, growing populations within Western countries, it's all part of the prescribed takeover, and this has been far more effective than even the 51-year plan would have suggested at this point. Everything's going ahead of plan. Part of the way that you're able to exact outcomes is to overwhelm and help collapse these societies as well. You can see what's happened with the squad in the house in this country, Mamdani running the country's largest city, and what's been taking place around the world. I'm going to pick up there next. Brian Mudd-In for Mark Levin. No matter who you are, shine bright to see.
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8: Back on the trail. I'm Lisa LaSera, Fox News. President Trump holding a rally in Youngstown, Ohio, in support of Senator John Husted.
9: He's one of the most respected men in Washington already. He hasn't been there that long.
8: Houston is in a tight race against Democrat Sherrod Brown.
7: He is a fantastic man. And he's really the candidate of proud patriots who love our country and our history. They love and honor our history.
8: The president repeating the theme of previous rallies, telling the crowd to act as if he's on the ballot. The rally interrupted by a couple of protesters who were escorted out. Earlier, the president said he was not behind the raid on Minnesota Congresswoman Ilhan Omar's Washington home this morning.
9: Homeland Security investigations led the pre-dawn search of Omar's Washington, D.C. home, which indicates that immigration may be part of the equation in this probe. Agents removed multiple boxes, were told her Minnesota residence was not raided today. Omar responding on social media in part, for 10 years, Trump has targeted me with baseless lies and smear campaigns. This is just the latest escalation in his campaign of political intimidation. I will not be silent.
8: Fox's David Spunton. Washington actress Selma Blair arrested in New York after authorities say she injured two flight attendants on a flight to New York last night.
10: According to Blair's team, she suffered some big medical emergency. TMZ reports that it happened about halfway through this flight. And then they say Blair tried to open up a door on the plane. They tried to stop her. That's when they say she punched one flight attendant and bit another one.
8: Fox's Alexis McAdams. One person has died, several others hurt after a roller coaster at Six Flags over Georgia, about 15 miles northwest of Atlanta, stopped suddenly. A Six Flags spokesperson said the park and local authorities responded immediately, and they're fully cooperating with local authorities. America's listening to Fox News.
11: 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On the Fox Business Rundown, we cut through the noise with top market analysts and the biggest names in business to tell you what actually matters for your money.
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